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2: Ukraine and nine other countries have announced they are forming a coalition to protect Europe from ballistic missiles. President Volodymyr Zelensky says our goal is to build a shared ballistic missile defense capability for Europe. The statement gave no time frame for setting up the defense system, and it said the plan remained open to other countries. This comes after President Trump said last week Ukraine can produce its own Patriot air defense systems. Two Iranian groups and another backed by Russia are being banned in the United Kingdom as threats to national security.
12: The ban's expected to be approved by British Parliament this week, apply to the GRU Volunteer Corps, controlled by Russian intelligence, Iran's Paramilitary Revolutionary Guard, and the IMCR, Islamic Movement of the Companions of the Right. It's claimed responsibility for 7 attacks in the UK and others in Belgium and the Netherlands, including fires at synagogues, Jewish charity ambulances, and a Persian language media organization critical of Iran's government. No one's reported hurt in any of those fires. The bans make it easier to prosecute, with a potential life sentence for anyone committing violence on their behalf. Chris Foster, Fox News.
2: The operator of the Keystone Pipeline has agreed to pay a nearly $27 million penalty over a 2022 oil spill in Kansas. Canada-based South Bow would also spend about $40 million to prevent future accidents. The leak dumped nearly 13,000 barrels of heavy crude oil into a creek in Washington County, about 150 miles northwest of Kansas City. Sam Neill has died.
11: Neill brought the character Dr. Alan Grant to life in the Jurassic Park franchise and also starred in the series Peaky Blinders, The Portable Door, The Piano, and The Hunt for Red October. His family says in a statement, "The loss was sudden and unexpected, but blessed by the fact that Sam remained cancer-free." The New Zealand actor announced in April he beat cancer after undergoing treatment for stage 3 lymphoma.
2: Fox's Monica DeLuca. I'm Lee Silasera. This is Fox News.
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14: He's here. 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
15: Hello, America. Hour 3, our power hour. At the bottom of the hour, we'll be taking some calls. Those who want to get in wisely call early and they wait. I do my best to get to you. We don't have any guests, so that shouldn't be a problem. I will be on Hannity tonight, 9 p.m. Eastern. And let's see here. Bear with me. Bear with me. Yep. Okay, so this guy, excuse me. Cholera is really acting up today, Mr. Producer. Washington Free Beacon, another one of the great sites out there. Abdul Al-Sayed, he's running for the Democrat nomination for the Senate in Michigan. And, you know, it drives me crazy that these Marxist Islamists who hate this country, who are very evil, even have a shot and winning these seats. It's just crazy. Abdul Al-Sayed wants Medicare for all from cradle to grave. His psychiatrist's wife does not accept Medicare or any insurance at all. Did you know that, Mr. Reducer? Wow. You might call him a hypocrite. All of these guys are. They're all very wealthy, or they tend to be. But they have no intention of doing what they want the rest of us to do. Dr. Sarah Jakukaku appears to have scrubbed an FAQ from her practice's website reading, "Do you accept my insurance?" The answer is no. Left-wing Michigan Senate candidate Abdul El-Sayed supports universal health care through a single-payer Medicare for All system. I want to get into that in a second, too. That would cover every American from cradle to grave, quote-unquote. His wife, psychiatrist Sarah Jakukaku, you think I'm kidding? J-U-K-A-K-U. How do you pronounce it? Close enough, right? Does not take Medicare or any other insurance plan, forcing her patients to pay out of pocket for the services they receive. She also appears to have scrubbed a portion of the frequently asked questions page on her website, making clear she does not accept insurance. But her husband wants everybody to be on single payer. Jakukaku, who has a medical degree from Columbia University, figures, and a master's from the University of Oxford, figures again, worked as co-chief of psychiatry at the University of Michigan Health, which does accept Medicare, before starting her own Ann Arbor, Michigan-based practice, Mind Work Psychiatry, in 2024. The following March, Jakukaku opted out of Medicare, records show, meaning she cannot bill the program and requires Medicare patients to pay out of pocket. They sound like capitalist pigs, Mr. Producer. The same goes for patients with private insurance plans, though they can often submit bills to their providers and recoup some of the costs, but she won't accept private insurance either. Jakukaku's private practice and her financial arrangement with her patients stand in stark contrast to the vision El-Sayed has articulated on the campaign trail about the way the healthcare system should work. Sounds like she's an oligarch. Oh, yes. Maybe an autocrat. He has argued that, quote, your healthcare shouldn't depend on who signs your paycheck, unquote. And that, quote, we can and must guarantee healthcare from cradle to grave, unquote. Under Jakukaku's insurance policies, a prospective patient's ability to receive psychiatric treatment does depend on who signs his or her paycheck, both because low-income patients are almost certainly unable to pay for her services out of pocket, because those with pricier employer-provided plans are more likely to be reimbursed for a portion of out-of-network psychiatric care. El-Sayed has also expressed concern that people with serious mental illness, unlike him, of course, regularly, quote-unquote, fall out of care because of transitions in health insurance. There are indications that Jakukaku is aware of the tension between her livelihood and her husband's political propaganda. The What to Expect page on her website directs prospective patients to read the FAQ, the FAQ section, before booking a consultation. Quote, noting that Dr. Jakukaku is out of network for all insurance companies. A Google preview of the section shows the question, do you accept my insurance? No. But it's no longer in Jakukaku's FAQ page, indicating she has removed it. Now, Jakukaku's verified profile on Psychology Today, a directory through which psychiatrists can advertise their services, also appears to have been amended. A Google preview from the profile states, Mind Work Psychiatry is not in network with any insurance company and operates as a fee-for-service practice. The quote is no longer listed on the profile. El-Sayed has discussed his wife's occupation and lamented that it's not normally well compensated. In a 2020 interview with the National Alliance of Mental Illness, he said, my wife's a psychiatrist. We talk about the fact that a lot of folks don't do psychiatry because it's not as well recompensed as other practices simply because it's undervalued in the system. And I quoted him. In the same interview, he cited, quote, serious mental illness and death by suicide as reasons to build a system that recognizes the importance of treating mental illness.
4: Neither El Sayed's campaign nor Jacaku responded to requests for comment. Now, Jacaku specializes in anxiety disorders, psychoses, and culturally informed care. The hell does that mean? Among other areas of interest, according to her website, she's helped inform El Sayed's views on Medicare for All, in addition to forwards from Bernie Sanders, Stalinist, and Premier Jayapal, Stalinist. El Sayed's 2021 book, Medicare for All, A Citizen's Guide, includes the acknowledgement, quote, Abdul is deeply grateful for Dr. Sarah Jacaku's never-ending patience and support, unquote. Jacaku is also featured in some of El Sayed's campaign materials. In a January video posted to Instagram, Jacaku, that would be his wife, recounted needing to take leave as a medical resident after the birth of her daughter. She credited the union with helping her navigate that process. To be a protected working class is important, she said. El Sayed, like Jacaku, attended medical school at Columbia, though he didn't complete a residency and has never been licensed to practice medicine. No, he's busy protesting, I'm sure. He's nonetheless referred to himself as a physician, even though he's not, on the campaign trail, even as his hands-on experience, quote-unquote, treating patients, appears to be a short clinical rotation called a sub-internship at a small hospital, where he said his job was to be the, like, worst doctor on the team, and I quote him, and he was cosplaying a doctor, Politico reported. In other words, a fake, a fraud, and a phony. Perfect senator, don't you think, from Michigan? El Sayed has pushed Medicare for All since he ran for governor in 2018. He voluntarily released his tax returns during that campaign, saying, you should know everybody where all your money is. First of all, is that English? You should show everybody where all your money is. They showed the El Sayed and Jacaku, or Jacaku, earned $237,000 in adjusted gross income in 2016. El Sayed has not released his tax returns while running for the Senate, but it's clear he and Jacaku are much wealthier than they were when El Sayed first ran for statewide office. In addition to Jacaku's private practice, El Sayed was paid tens of thousands of dollars for speeches in 2024, including to the left-wing Ford Foundation in New York. Let me stop there. The Ford Foundation is left-wing. Set up by the Ford family. What happens is the left insinuates, secretes itself into these foundations and takes them over. The Rockefeller Foundation is now a leftist foundation. The Ford Foundation is a leftist foundation. They have training. They have all kinds of methodologies that they use to take over these multi-billion dollar generational foundations and then use them as they do. Sick, isn't it? And the couple owns two rental properties, one in Ann Arbor and one in Bangalore, India, with a combined value of $750,000, according to El Sayed's 2025 financial disclosure, which, unlike his tax returns, reports income in broad ranges rather than precise amounts. He's another very wealthy Islamist whose roots go overseas, much like Mandami. El Sayed filed an extension allowing him to withhold his most recent financial disclosure, listen to this, until after his August primary election against Representative Haley Stevens. And why would the law do that? Why would it allow them to get an extension so they don't file their most recent financial disclosure until after the Democrat primary? What the hell is that? Now, El Sayed said during a recent primary debate that he sought the extension not to avoid transparency, but because taxes get complicated. Does he not have an accountant? Sure he does. Taxes get complicated, you know. So there you go. He's running for the Democrat nomination to the United States Senate. Two big-time hypocrites. The wife doesn't take one penny in medical insurance, whether it's Medicare, Medicaid, or private insurance. Just give me the cash. Give me the cash, you capitalist pig. in the worst country in the face of the earth. Give me the cash. I don't care if health care is unaffordable. Give me the cash. But your husband does. Okay, clean the website. Clean the website. But give me the cash. I'll be right back.
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Jenny, you can send me the link so I can see what's going on the call board there, if you don't mind. All right, Ynet Global. Israel provided Gaza with triple the food it needed during the ceasefire, report reveals. Anyone who ignores these facts, and I'm quoting, is amplifying Hamas propaganda. Kogat report says food, water, medical supplies entering Gaza outpaced international benchmarks from October 2025 to June 2026, disputing claims of widespread shortages. As time goes on, you see more and more of these reports that there was not genocide, which we knew, but independent outside reports, plenty of food, which we knew, Hamas was stealing it, selling it, using it. The humanitarian situation in the Gaza Strip remained stable during the ceasefire from October 25 through June 2026, and aid deliveries significantly exceeded needs identified by the UN and other international bodies, according to a new report published last Thursday. The report by the Coordinator of Government Activities in the Territories, GOGAT, the defense body responsible for civilian affairs in the Palestinian territories, focused on food, security, water, sanitation, hygiene, and medical responses. Well, much more than they needed. What happened to it? According to GOGAT, about 1.78 million tons of food entered Gaza between the start of the ceasefire and June 7, 2026, roughly three times the requirements defined by the World Food Program. The report said that even excluding private sector shipments, humanitarian food assistance exceeded defined needs. Kogat said food prices in Gaza fell about 72% between September 2025 and May 2026, alongside steep drops in prices for staples, including flour, rice, lentils, vegetables, and eggs. It said current prices are driven mainly by internal market conditions, including Hamas taxes and control over commercial distribution. So Hamas taxes the food that comes in. It's not theirs to tax, and determines the distribution. The report said Gaza receives more than 70,000 cubic meters of water a day through pipelines, desalination facilities, and other infrastructure exceeding international humanitarian standards. By the way, this reminds me, when we were in Israel, and it's not just this time, but other times, when you drive down the main highway between Jerusalem and Tel Aviv, you look on one of the sides, one side, the left or the right, and they typically have, you know, Palestinian communities on one side, Israeli communities on the other, or Jewish communities on the other. You should see these Palestinian homes. Have you ever been there, Mr. Producer? You would be shocked. They are big. They're like compounds. They're huge. And I said, where did all this stuff come from? And I'm not overstating it, folks. These are huge places. Kogat also said Gaza's healthcare system remains operational with more than 18,000 tons of medicines. Just look, all of this is pouring in, thanks to the Israelis who allow it in. Medicine and food and clean water, they have electricity. And this is of a group of people who slaughtered Israelis. Major General Yoram Halevi, the coordinator of the government activities in the territory, said the report was released to counter what he described as Hamas efforts to distort the humanitarian picture in Gaza. Wow, the influencers and the podcasters, this would very much upset Joe Rogan and Theo Vaughn and Piers Morgan and his yellow teeth. Against the backdrop of Hamas' ongoing attempts, together with the other actors, to distort the humanitarian picture in the Gaza Strip, we decided to publish this report in order to present the international community with the full factual picture, he said. The data are clear and leave no room for doubt. Throughout the ceasefire, humanitarian stability was maintained in the Gaza Strip, and the volume of aid entering the territory significantly exceeded humanitarian requirements. Yeah, by three times. Anyone who ignores these facts is amplifying Hamas's propaganda, which exploits the humanitarian space for its military and governing purposes. Kogat will continue to work together with its international partners in accordance with Israel's security interests
to expand the humanitarian response. Now, there's lots of video out there of how Hamas is executing summarily, torturing, beating individuals who it says doesn't support Hamas. Now, that doesn't get the kind of attention it needs, does it? That's not at the forefront of people's minds. 44% of Muslims in America support Hamas or have a favorable view of Hamas? Really? Well, that seems to be kind of problematic. In our own country? Yes. Well, what are they doing here? I don't know. Why isn't anybody doing anything about it? I don't know. Just acquiescing to this. That is a disaster.

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4: Fox News, I'm John Saucier. The United States launching a fresh wave of military strikes against Iranian targets, escalating a conflict that again has closed off some key maritime corridors. President Trump declaring the United States will now act as the guardian of the Hormuz Strait, effectively ending immediate hopes for a peaceful resolution.
5: And then they broke up that deal immediately because they found out there was something in the deal they didn't like. And they're wired differently, and we're not going to put up with it. We are just going forward. We're attacking them tonight.
4: Global oil prices surging more than 9%. Today's markets reacted to renewed hostilities. After the sudden passing of 71-year-old South Carolina Senator Lindsey Graham, his colleague Senator Tommy Tuberville appeared on Fox Business to reflect on the late senator's legacy.
6: It's a sad day here in the Senate. It's been a sad day the last 2 days. You never know what's going to happen. Life is short.
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8: How you doing? Gold entered 2026 after a historic year. 53 new all-time highs, record annual demand, and an average price up 44% year over year, then pushed past $5,500 an ounce in January. And right now it's pulled back a little bit because that's the nature of markets, period. But this market, in some ways, is very unique. It's moving in one direction, north, up. But it does so a little bit of a zigzag, and you want to hit the zag, the pullback. Many Wall Street analysts are telling clients this may be a window before gold pushes back toward new highs. That's very important. Meanwhile, silver is on track for a sixth straight year of structural supply deficit. Now, what does that mean? Well, it's an industrial metal in addition to precious metal. So you've got demands for it. Polar, EVs, electronics, other industrial demands still pulling heavily on the market as well as people investing in it. And gold's pullback has been fueled by fading Fed rate hopes. You know, people are hoping they would cut. 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So gold is a big story in 2026, and same with silver. Central banks are still out adding gold. Poland and China among the recent buyers. They're dropping currencies. And the Fed's holding rates steady. But that could change at any time. 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
9: Welcome home, Mark.
8: Thank you.
9: I hope you had a wonderful trip with your wife to son's engagement in Israel, and that it was safe, and I'm glad.
8: Yeah, the engagement was in New York, believe it or not.
9: Oh, okay. Well, I thought it was in Israel. I'm sorry.
8: But we were in Israel a couple of weeks ago.
9: Sound.
8: Thank you.
9: Anyway, the point, you never had to worry about where Lindsey Graham stood on issues.
8: No.
9: He stood his ground, never backed down. And, he didn't, and just like you, Mark, you always know where you are on issues, just like Lindsey Graham.
8: And you know what, my friend, when you have real principles, and belief systems, and you've been raised on them, and you've put them to the test of time, it's not that hard. You just don't go with the group and go with the fad and the isolationism and all that. No, no, no. You got to be wide-eyed about this stuff and really process it and use your noggin to figure it out. And I don't think it's that hard. It just takes a little bit of foresight and a little bit of guts.
9: Right, because I go to the couple of quick examples, like he was a house manager on the Clinton impeachment.
8: Yeah. Remember I criticized that? Because I said he left out the most important count, and that was lying in front of the judge. And I remember seeing, this is years and years ago, as you can tell.
9: Right, right.
8: And I remember bumping into him, and he said, I know you're upsetting me for leaving that count out. I said, no, I just think it was foolish. That was your strongest count.
9: Right.
8: I remember that day.
9: And then also on the Kavanaugh hearings, he didn't. He took it to the Democrats. He didn't. He stood up to them, and he turned that hearing around. He wasn't going to let them, pull their stunts.
8: Mm-hmm. No, you're exactly right, my friend. All right. Great call. We much appreciate you, Houston. Houston's under attack now as I speak by these Islamists. I call them fortresses because that's basically what we're talking about. These are segregated communities. Sharia law rules, not the American Constitution, not state or federal law. And no country can survive this, ladies and gentlemen. If you don't have assimilation into a common culture, it's not going to happen. No country can survive this. It just can't. Let's go to Fred, Kansas City, Kansas, the great KCMO. Fred, go right ahead, please.
10: Yeah, condolences to Lindsey Graham's family.
8: Amen.
10: And I want to remind everybody, this is one of the greatest patriots, fighters for the United States that we've ever had. Can disagree with him on something, but where he stood for, what he stood for, America, God, everything was good for everybody. There's never been a debate. That's very rare.
8: And have you noticed the Islamist Marxist left and the isolationist woke right neo-fascist, they just hate him. And what's amazing to me, the woke right neo-fascists pretend to be America first. No, they're not. Lindsey Graham was never a warmonger. Lindsey Graham wanted to support our allies. He wanted to support the people in Ukraine and Israel, Taiwan, and Iran. He wasn't a warmonger. He stood up against these thugs, these murderous thugs, whether it was Putin or Xi or whether it was the Islamist regime and so forth and so on. He stood up for our allies, and those people love him overseas. They love him, just like the people of South Carolina do. And, he was quintessential American. This is a man who grew up Baptist, who grew up in a church, and very much like Mike Huckabee and others, and Pastor John Hagee, my dear friend, and Huckabee's our dear friend, too, and, of course, Lindsey was, and their connection to the Holy Land, their connection to Christianity, their connection to Jews is a faith connection as well as a connection with allies. Thank you for your call, my friend. I appreciate it. Let's go to Bill, Colorado Springs, Colorado. How are you, Bill?
11: I'm doing well, Mark. Thanks for taking my call.
8: You bet.
11: Long-time listener, first-time caller.
8: Thank you, sir.
11: Your comments about the Islamists, and in particular the imam that you were describing, when I took the oath of office as a young naval officer and swore to protect the Constitution against all enemies, foreign and domestic, mm-hmm. I'm just not quite sure why we can't label and identify people like that as domestic enemies and mm-hmm. then take whatever action would be appropriate. Because I really do, I've been listening to you a lot talking about the Islamist threat, the enemies within. So with that as the oath of office for the military, I'm just not sure why.
8: Yeah, you're not getting it, and neither am I. And it's just infuriating when we elect these politicians. I'm talking about even in red towns and red states. They're not lifting a finger to stop this stuff. And they should. And if it takes a case that goes all the way to the Supreme Court, then go for it, whatever it takes.
11: Right. Because in my early days on a cruiser, did the Grenada operation while we were there, the Beirut barracks got bombed, and we went straight from Grenada to the coast of Beirut, off the coast of Beirut for about a month and a half. So all this stuff hits close to home.
8: I bet it does. I'm sorry. Remember that, the barracks and 241 Marines. All right, Bill, thank you for your service. You're a good man. I appreciate it. And I agree. And it's going to take you folks showing up, I hate to tell you, at these zoning meetings, at these school board meetings, at these other things here. That's what it's going to take. Because these politicians are not doing us any favors right now. Let's go to Joseph, Fairfield, Connecticut, Sirius XM Satellite. Joseph, how are you?
12: Hello, Mark. Doing well. Wanted to mention about what fossil fuels are and how the fact that the Marcellus Shell oil from New York State all the way down to West Virginia, through Pennsylvania, Ohio, has even more natural gas than Qatar that you're talking about. But first, let me talk about something else. I lived in the Bronx, New York City, for 40 years. I left in 95, and the demographics in the last 15 years, when I go back to my neighborhood in the Bronx, is totally different. Your analysis and assessment of what's going on, what Mondami is doing in a stealthy way, is absolutely correct. There weren't any Muslims in my neighborhood. There was mostly Italian, Jewish, Irish, Puerto Rican, blacks. And it's changed in the last 15 years, maybe 20. Unbelievable. There's over a million Muslims, totally different demographics. Okay, fine, whatever it is. But that's his plan, and you are absolutely correct. He's doing that to New York City. He doesn't care about the billionaires leaving. In fact, he's pushing them out so that he can make it an Islamic state. Absolutely right, Mark. Now, in terms of the natural gas, remember, it's not a fossil fuel, because these natural gases, methane, propane, ethane, are found throughout every planet in our solar system. How do we know that? Spectrophotometric methods. Remember, I was a chemistry professor for many years. So we know that. So to call it a fossil fuel is misnaming it and giving it a different propaganda machine. In terms of the natural gas that we have absolutely more.
8: But where do you get natural gas from?
12: Excuse me?
8: Where do you get natural gas from?
12: Natural gas, which is methane, CH4, it's in the earth and it's been made, and it doesn't come from the...
8: It's in the ground, right?
12: Yes, it's in the ground.
8: It's fair to say that this little country has reservoirs of this, isn't it?
12: Yes, they have.
8: That's what I read.
12: But we have even more. And I think the fact...
8: Yeah, but we have even more, but these people are husbanding these resources and spending them in our country.
12: Yes.
8: Whether we have more or not.
12: Well, the reason they're doing that is because they put a stop to our natural gas drilling by the propaganda machine.
8: But not anymore.
12: But he wants to get the Constitution Pipeline built to New York State from Pennsylvania. But
8: even if we do all this, Joseph, there's still going to be Qatar, and Qatar's still going to have hundreds of billions of dollars, and they're still going to spend it in the United States. Even if they were getting it from granite, they would still be doing it.
12: But if we increase, Mark, if we increase the supply of natural gas on the world market, that could hinder them.
8: I'm not opposed to supply and demand, and I think we should do exactly what you're saying. What I'm trying to say is they're still going to have billions and billions and billions of dollars to spend to do what they want to do. We're not going to have a complete monopoly on it. We're going to have a bigger share of it, which is a great thing. But they don't just sell it to us. I'm not even talking about who they sell it to. I'm talking about the fact that they sell it and they get billions and billions of dollars.
12: Right, and they use that to stop us from drilling. I remember in the 1970s, when I was in California, they had oil wells everywhere, and that was put a stop to it because of...
8: Right in the middle of L.A.
12: Yeah, phony environmental movement that was going on, putting nasty tones on what oil is and how toxic it is. And so that OPEC can sell us theirs. And that's when Iran, in 79, got all their money to do their...
8: Joseph, don't get mad. I got to go. But you're always great, which is why I spend 5 or 6 minutes with you. You're very good. Call again. 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

0: Don't forget, I'm on Hannity in about 10-15 minutes. I'm sure you want to watch that. Mr. Producer wants to watch it. I'm sure he wants to watch it. Oh, yeah. We got a lot going on. I want to talk about Lindsay mostly, quite frankly. President says U.S. military will strike Iran hard tonight. And in fact, I believe that's going on now. CENTCOM begins strikes on Iran after Trump says U.S. military will hit them hard. Said he was not interested in answering a question about whether Israel will intervene in the strikes tonight. U.S. will hit Iran hard tonight and tomorrow. We're going to hit them very hard tonight. We're going to hit them hard tomorrow, and there's not a damn thing they can do about it. They have nothing, he said. At 4:45 p.m. Eastern Time today, Central Command began launching a third consecutive night of strikes against Iran. These strikes will continue imposing a heavy cost on Iranian forces, says Central Command, and degrade their ability to attack innocent civilians. And I just wish we would arm those innocent civilians. Again and again, I say the same thing. And I don't know. Shortly after U.S. CENTCOM announced on Twitter that U.S. Central Command began launching the third consecutive night of strikes against Iran. Now, the Iranian semi-official news agency, Mehr, has since reported explosions in southern Iranian cities of Kish Island, Saruk Island, Hashim Island, Kashir, and Bandar Abbas. Well, it sounds like they're hitting a lot of their energy islands. Several areas in southwest Iranian city. There's a commercial that just jumped up on my screen. Have already been heard. Speaking about Iran's nuclear power, the president explained that Pickaxe Mountain, a highly fortified nuclear site, 1 mile south of Natanz nuclear complex in Iran, could be the target of a nice big fat shot, quote unquote. He added that Iran is not doing well with its nuclear situation. Every time we hear about it, we blow it up. But we'll probably give Pickaxe a shot relatively soon. Now, that mountain is a heavily fortified site, hosts two deeply buried tunnel complexes. That's what's going on tonight, I believe. Well, ladies and gentlemen, we salute our armed forces, police officers, firefighters, emergency personnel, ICE, our truckers. We salute the men and women in Israel, the men and women in Ukraine, the men and women in Iran. And we give our best to the Lindsey Graham family, and God bless them. And, of course, you, the American people, the best of the best. I'll see you in a few minutes on Fox on Hannity. Good night.
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3: Another round. I'm Lee Silicera, Fox News. Renewed U.S. airstrikes against Iran are not easing up.
4: President Trump informed Congress last week that new military action against Iran has commenced following a brief ceasefire.
5: And we're hitting them very hard, and it'll continue, and we'll see what happens. But we're knocking out all of their offensive capability.
4: The president is also reimposing a naval blockade on Iran's ports. Still, he tells me a deal to end the conflict is possible.
5: Yeah, I think a deal is possible. Sure, I do.
4: President Trump says the U.S. will take over the critical Strait of Hormuz and be compensated by countries relying on the narrow waterway.
3: Fox's Jared Halpern at the White House. The U.S. military says the number of dead in the Iran conflict has risen to 14, with the death of a Navy pilot in a helicopter crash earlier this month. The number of wounded now at 414. The Navy initially described the July 1st chopper crash in the Arabian Sea as an emergency landing. The Department of Homeland Security facing intense scrutiny after a man was shot and killed in Maine this morning.
6: Maine Independent Senator Angus King said he was told by Secretary of Homeland Security Mark Wayne Mullen the motorist shot and killed by an ICE agent was not the subject of a federal warrant being executed. The man killed is said to be a Colombian native who moved his car during a confrontation with agents that was deemed provocative.
3: Fox's Grinnell Scott. Senator King says he was told the man was ordered to leave the U.S., but at least two advocacy groups say he was legally allowed to work in the U.S. President Trump has reduced the size of two national monuments in Utah. Bear's Ears and Grand Staircase Escalante national monuments have ancient cliff dwellings and scenic dwellings, as well as coal and uranium deposits that state officials want made available for development. 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
3: The Trump administration vows to dismantle the International Criminal Court.
11: Secretary of State Marco Rubio says the International Criminal Court is waging a war against the U.S.
12: Not with bullets or missiles, but with statutes, compacts, and the force of so-called international law.
11: Announcing a campaign to disable the ICC's ability to operate, which includes travel bans and increased sanctions.
12: This administration will not sit by as the ICC and its allies seek to threaten our people. If they believe they can deprive us of our sovereignty, we will teach them the full meaning of American resolve.
11: The Trump administration has pushed back against the ICC trying to investigate the conduct of U.S. soldiers in Afghanistan and Israel's actions against Palestinians. Kristen Goodwin, Fox News.
3: A wealthy Southern California community is searching for answers after an alarming number of rare cancer cases strike children living there.
13: In Orange County's Ladera Ranch, at least six children are diagnosed with Ewing sarcoma, a rare disease that affects about 200 children nationwide each year. Families say the volume of chemicals being sprayed across the community has become impossible to ignore. They say their own investigation shows a connection involving the rampant use of pesticides. Researchers previously explored possible associations between pesticide exposure and certain childhood cancers, including Ewing sarcoma. But no direct causal relationship has been confirmed. Roxanne Evans, Fox News.
3: Health officials in Michigan say there are now more than 2,600 cases linked to an outbreak of cyclospora, an intestinal infection that often occurs through contaminated food or water, an increase of more than 1,000 cases since the last update on Friday. I'm Lee Silasera. This is Fox News.
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7: 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Depend-

0: WVNN. Bill Jackson here with you. It is 8 after the hour. It is time to remind you about my good friend Matt Curtis of the Matt Curtis Real Estate Team. He brings you 8 after the hour every single day. He sells a home every 8 hours. 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Sad news yesterday. At least it should be sad news, unless, of course, you're a horrible ghoul. Which is possible, because there are a lot of horrible ghouls out there. And I got to tell you the truth. It's very unfortunate the way we live our lives in 2026. In any sane world, you find out that Lindsey Graham died and you just say, God, that's super unfortunate. Really sad. Really sucks. And that's the end of it. You don't have to say, I didn't like him. I don't agree with him. I've had problems. You don't need to say any of that. In fact, you could say nothing. You could. You could say absolutely nothing. But that's not good enough for America. No. That's not good enough. Where does he stand on Israel? Huh? Now, where does he stand on Ukraine? Huh? Where does he stand on whatever political issue I have of the moment? I need to know. Because after all, that's the only thing I care about. It's the only thing I can think about. It's really the only angle I can have about anything. I feel like something that I like was not beloved by this individual. Therefore, it is good that he's dead. And it doesn't even have to make sense. Now, a lot of it is he supports Trump, therefore he's bad. Yeah, I mean, we get that. But I'm going through this, and, you know, shame on some of the left-wing commentators and even some of the right-wing commentators. You know, when people are being monsters, maybe you should think about what you've done to ferment those monsters. Is ferment the right word? I don't know if that's the right word. What have you done to curate content? Well, let's use it that way. Maybe that's right, Bugsy. What have you done to curate content where these monsters congregate? Okay? So these monsters congregate with your content. And then you got to ask yourself, why? Why? So I look at Joyce Vance. She is a professor at the University of Alabama, allegedly. I'm not sure I buy it, but we'll play along. And she puts out a message on social media. And that message is, Lindsey Graham, longtime South Carolina senator, dies at 71. Now, does she know what she's doing? I think she does. I think she does. And then you go through her comments. I mean, her comment was fine. Completely fine. News. Whatever. I got no problem with what she said, how she framed it, any of that. None. But just go scroll through some of her comments. And just listen to this. If there are any other Senate office that would like to make an announcement about a death of a senator, this would be a very good time. I just want to be extremely clear with everyone. This is a great thing. It's called karma. His heart went black with all the lying he did over the past 10 years for Donald Trump. Effing disgraceful. I mean, if this person truly believed in karma, would they be behaving this way? No, they would not. Graham spent his time during Democratic administrations blocking aid to Ukraine, obstructing Russian sanctions, and then blaming Democrats for it, which is not even true, by the way, which is interesting. But that's a fun one. A lot of Putin blank blanks, fill in the blank there, we'll just say Monica Lewinsky's, are showing up dead this week. So what's the sudden illness? Epstein-itis? My parents taught me to never speak ill of the dead. So I'll just be here biting my tongue, which is speaking ill of the dead. Keep that in mind. That's what that is. You're just too much of a coward to do it. That's even worse. Even worse. They cannot not be terrible. They just can't do it. They cannot sit here and just say it's unfortunate that someone died. It is not hard. And I can pinpoint the moment in American history when the left went completely insane on this. And if you want to pinpoint the moment in American history when the right started doing this, I'm open to hearing it. I am. I'm open to hearing it. You tell me, give me the person who died where the mainstream right was like, ha, ha, ha, ha, ha, ha, ha, he's dead, it's great, oh my God, this is wonderful, why I hope so-and-so's next. Show me where that is. And a lot of you think I'm going to say Charlie Kirk. That's what a lot of you think. It's not. It's not Charlie Kirk. The first person they did this to was Rush Limbaugh. There's a lack of human decency. There's just a lack of human feelings. Your politics have rotted your brain so much that you are incapable of understanding that a man is dead, and even though you did not like him, he was still a human being, and you can be graceful, or... and this is always an option. You can shut up. You don't have to say anything. You do not have to comment on every single thing that enters your view. Now, you can. This is America. Okay? You can do that. You can absolutely do that. I'm not here to tell you you're not allowed to comment on this stuff. You absolutely are. But what if you didn't? What if you didn't say the most terrible thing that popped into your head? And I don't know. I get it. There's a lot of you right now. You don't have to. You don't have to say what you're about to say. You don't have to do it. But since you're already doing it, I'm going to respond to it. Yeah, but what about Trump and Robert Mueller? Well, I think I'll remind you about what I said when Robert Mueller died and Donald Trump was talking. I'll repeat myself. I'll quote myself. And I have been painfully consistent on this issue to my own detriment. It has cost me cable news opportunities. It has caught me listeners. It has cost me money. It has cost me dearly. Donald Trump is a prick. Donald Trump is a prick. When Robert Mueller died and he began talking nonsense, he was being a prick. What do you want me to say? I said that at the time. When he trashed Robert Mueller after he died, I said, Donald Trump's being a prick. I somewhat understand where he's coming from. The guy tried to put him in jail. I get it. I understand that. Great. But you won. In every possible way, you beat Robert Mueller. You made a bunch of idiots get Robert Mueller tattoos that went absolutely nowhere. I mean, now they're like Fauci tattoos and the two are making out or whatever, but it doesn't matter. The truth of the matter is this. You do not have to be a prick. And if you come out and you say, yeah, yeah, what about Trump and Robert Mueller? Well, you're just an idiot. I don't know. And yes, I'm seeing it. I see it right now on the text line. The ScoutPestControl.com, WVNN Hot Take text line. I see it. I see it. And that's great, guys. Guys, it's great. Robert Mueller, fine. If that's your excuse, then he's completely fine to do that. It's completely justified for him to say those things. It's not, though. I think it's a really crappy thing to do, and I think it makes him a prick. When they tried to kill Donald Trump, the left celebrated. That was wrong. When Robert Mueller died, Trump celebrated. That was wrong. You see how simple that is? You see how easy it is to look back on these things and even look at them in real time and say, hey, don't do that. You don't have to do that. Lindsey Graham, nor Donald Trump, nor Rush Limbaugh, nor Charlie Kirk. You'll notice these guys are all right-wing people because you can't think of a left-wing version of this. You can't. And if there is, let me hear it. Tell me what the left-wing version of this, where a left-wing guy died and all Republicans went crazy and started trashing him. Give me a version. I don't know what it is. Give me a version. At least some of you are being nice.
1: When Dale Jackson dies, I will personally fund his statue in Bradenton, Huntsville, and Chattanooga.
0: Okay, well, thank you. I appreciate that. That's three separate statues. You'd also have to put one in Birmingham, probably. And put one down in Montgomery, just so the people in Montgomery remember me as well. So, sorry, you're going to be pretty busy on that. You can get in where that guy is on the ScoutPestControl.com, WVNN, Hot Take text line. Voice your opinion, share your opinion there. Why is this happening?
1: Dale, the ignorance of factual history, coupled with their indoctrination, leads lefties to equate political rivals with despots throughout history, instead of comprehending minor mutual disagreement. Their agenda doesn't allow true humanity.
0: I agree. We'll get into that more on the other side. You can voice your opinion at 866-494-WVNN. That, of course, is the Coleman Furniture Market free speech phone lines. Again, I'm looking, instead of texting me, hey, what about Trump and Robert Mueller? Forget about that. Do a little introspection here, okay? Give me a left-wing version of Charlie Kirk that when they died, the right, the institute, I'm not talking about some crazies online, the institutional right, the commentary right, started celebrating and getting ecstatic about it. Give me an example. We'll talk about it. Stay tuned.
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6: Don it.
0: All right, you guys are not helping your argument. I'm going to be completely honest with you. You guys are not helping your argument by being unable to put out a legitimate left-wing figure that mainstream right-wingers celebrated their death of. I've got this answer a couple of times, and I got to tell you, I was here. I was doing this job when this happened. I don't think this is true. Okay. All right. Yeah, I'm fine. Okay. I'm done. I'll withhold comment for just 1 second here. Here's a response. Came in on the scoutpestcontrol.com WVNN hot take text line.
1: Ruth Bader Ginsburg.
0: Did people celebrate her death? Can you give me an example? They tried.
1: Ruth Bader Ginsburg. Conservatives sang Ding Dong the Witch is Dead from The Wizard of Oz.
0: Did we? I don't remember that. Can I get a, I don't know. Can I get a source, please? I mean, can we get that? Can I get a source of some kind where Ruth Bader Ginsburg's death was celebrated by people singing Ding Dong, the Witch is Dead? Because I don't think that that's true. Okay? I so I mean, if you've got it, let me see it. And give me a legitimately conservative mainstream figure doing something like that. Now, a lot of you are very smart. Okay? A lot of you are very smart and have come up with some other names that the right celebrated that would be considered left-wing figures. I give you props.
1: Ayatollah Khomeini.
0: Okay. All right. You're right. When they killed the Ayatollah, which is a left-wing hero, the right did celebrate. Okay? You got me.
1: Fidel Castro.
0: No. Stop it. Okay, stop. This is not what I'm talking about. I'm talking about mainstream left-wing figures. Hell, left-wing figures at all in America where the mainstream right did something akin to what you're seeing with Lindsey Graham, that you saw with Charlie Kirk, that you saw with Rush Limbaugh. Wait till George W. Bush dies. Wait until Donald Trump dies. Just wait and see what happens. We already saw what happened when they tried to kill him. How excited they were about it. Hey, you got more?
1: Hugo Chavez.
0: Okay, thank you guys. All right. So you're right. The conservatives absolutely reacted maybe gleefully when those three left-wing American icons passed away. Is Che not around? Can we not throw out a little bit of love for Che Guevara? Can we not do that? Good Lord.
1: I think a great contrast is when RBG passed. The right treated her with dignity and respect, even if it presented an opportunity.
0: Yep. I mean, if you go back and you watch, if I remember correctly, Donald Trump's reaction to it was weird. Okay, if I remember correctly, he was standing outside. I gotta find it, but he was standing outside, and

0: I don't get it. Now, a lot of it might have to do with, like I said, with the Robert Mueller thing. Like, why would Donald Trump say anything negative about him? And Donald Trump was basically on his own there. Because Donald Trump had won. What do you get mad at? Why are you going to be mad at Hillary Clinton? She's a lifelong loser. Never going to be president. Never going to be anything. She basically traded out her husband, turning an intern into a humidor, for a Senate seat and a run at president, which she lost. I mean, she's been completely maligned and sidelined for the last 10 years. Who cares about her? Why would anyone do that? That's not going to happen. I'm telling you that right now.
1: Dale Jackson. 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
2: Fox News, I'm Tom Graham. The Pentagon launching fresh strikes against Iran.
3: We're doing another very major attack tonight. They want to make a deal. They came back. We made a deal 2 days ago, and they want to make a deal. They've been negotiating for 47 years. But nobody's ever hit them militarily.
2: President Trump adding the U.S. is reinstating the blockade of Iranian ports in the Strait of Hormuz. He also says the U.S. will charge cargo ships a 20% fee for protecting wealthy allies. The number of American service members who have died in the Iranian conflict is rising.
4: The U.S. military says the death of a Navy pilot in a helicopter crash earlier this month brings the number of dead in the Iran war to 14 service members. The Navy initially described the July 1st chopper crash in the Arabian Sea as an emergency landing. The remaining three sailors on that helicopter were rescued.
2: Fox's Lisa Lacera. 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
1: NN.

0: right, Bugsy thinks she has me. She thinks she's going to stick it to me and give me what for, thinking she's better than me. Okay. All right. I'm ready for this, Bugsy. Go right ahead. Go ahead. You're just dying to prove me wrong. Let's see what you got here. The question was this. Can anyone think of a mainstream conservative figure that has gloated over the death of a left winger in American politics? And I should have been more clear. I meant like a multiple people celebrating. But I'll take one. Give me one. What do you got, buddy?
1: I found one, but is he really mainstream? It's Representative Matt Soper from Colorado.
0: Sounds fake.
1: Yeah,
0: sounds
1: it does. Fake. He gloated over Jimmy Carter dying, but that's one person. So
0: what did he say?
1: I have no idea. I haven't been able to find it.
0: Wait a second. Hold on. How do you know that he? Oh, here we go.
1: I found a list of people, and he was the only one on it.
0: Here we go. Representative Soper tweets deletes celebration of Jimmy Carter's death. Okay. Open a bottle of champagne tonight. The world is rid of a death spot. Thank God he finally called Carter home. The worst president in the history of the United States. We are still recovering. He destroyed the way. Even the fourth generation is still suffering. I mean, I don't think that makes any sense. I think, look, you can make the argument that he was incredibly bad for the Middle East. Okay, that would be one that you could probably make that argument. But maybe you make that argument like a week later or something.
1: Yeah,
0: or maybe you say it after he dies, but you don't have to celebrate his death. Bugsy, I give you an A for effort.
1: Thank you.
0: Okay, probably the first A you ever received. All right, moving on. Brad Presnell joins us. He is campaign finance guy. He's run campaigns. He's worked on campaigns nationally. He's done opposition research. He's done work with the AEA, Tommy Tuberville, Dale Strong, you name it. This guy is a busy one. Brad, you've been a follower of politics for a very long time. A Republican died. There's another Republican who appears to be hanging on for dear life, although I think the whole Mitch McConnell's going to die thing is a little overblown. That's just me, but it is what it is. So I think the left will get two bites at this, okay, it being absolutely terrible. Can you think of any right-wing causes where our right-wingers that have gone completely crazy when a left-wing person has died and celebrated their death?
2: Well, I do agree with some of your callers about Ruth Bader Ginsburg. She's the only one I can think of, Dale, where some right-wing people were somewhat celebratory when she died. But it really pales in comparison to the Rush Limbaugh example that you raised, or Lindsey Graham's reaction from the left. I do remember, however, Dale, Ted Cruz was on TV wanting to replace her about 2 minutes after she died. But I don't remember him slamming her as a person. And also, I remember Tucker Carlson, when John Lewis died, Tucker Carlson said that Lewis wasn't a hero. But other than that, I can't think of anything.
0: Yeah, that's actually a good point. I think that's a – okay, all right. And I'll accept that. Yeah, slamming John Lewis, I do not understand from Tucker Carlson. I don't understand this idea that this guy slamming Jimmy Carter – the only thing I found was a good riddance delivered by Ann Coulter when Ted Kennedy died, which, okay, maybe. But let's just say it's not as accepted. Let's put it that way. On the right, that people come out and start ripping people and telling them how terrible they are after they die. I mean, it just doesn't. It's just a stupid, stupid thing. But the left is insisting on being like, this guy deserved to die. Why? Why are they this way?
2: Well, they're crazy, first of all. But also, this kind of thing could have happened on a very whispery way many, many years ago. But we live in a world now where the internet gives idiots a forum and a voice, and it magnifies their stupidity. So it gives them an opportunity to show their lack of class. I mean, if you didn't like or agree with Lindsey Graham, his politics, or him as a person, that's fine. But this really isn't about partisanship. It's simply acknowledging a life in public service and offering condolences to those who knew him as a person. That's it. That's the right thing to do. You, like you said earlier, if you don't have something good to say, just shut up. I mean, I agree with you totally.
0: Yeah, I mean, he's dead. He's gone. I mean, what are you gaining by being terrible? I just, again, I've never really understood it. I've never understood why they've went down this path, and I just do not get it, and I don't think I will have any way of understanding it, but I will continue asking the question again and again and again and again. Why are they doing this? And there is no good answer. There is absolutely no good answer. I want to focus on something that continues to be said by our friends in the media. And anytime they do this, I'm going to make this as clear as I possibly can. These people know they are lying. It has been written repeatedly. It keeps coming up. AL.com loves this. Ruth Severn Smith, the Harry Potter villain, whatever the guy's name is. God, what is his name? I'm going to say it wrong. I'm going to get it wrong. Roy Johnson wrote this recently. I'm going to quote a line here for you. And I just want you to tell me why I'm supposed to be mad about this. What makes me laugh out loud is that Tommy Tuberville giddily, this is the thing, voted against... No, excuse me. This is a major moment for Alabama. They giddily wrote, all thanks to Trump. What makes me laugh out loud is that Tuberville voted against the 2021 infrastructure bill that was funding the project, as did every Republican member of the state's congressional delegation that year. So all our senior citizen is delivering on is nothing more than a wet presidential kiss. So this kind of rub has been used a lot by the media of like, oh, look at this infrastructure project. You voted against this bill. I guess you didn't really want this, and now you're taking credit for it, which in my mind, I don't know about you, but I believe you can vote against a piece of legislation and be okay with parts of that legislation. I don't ever see them going after Terry Sewell and being like, she voted against the Trump budget in 2025. I guess she wants kids to get cancer because there was cancer research funding in there. Why does Terry Sewell want kids to get cancer, Brad?
2: Well, the whole preface of your argument is very solid. And you said, why do they vote for certain bills when there's something in it they don't like or vice versa? And there's an easy fix for that, Dale. And we've talked about it since we were kids. The line item veto by the president.
0: Oh, boy.
2: It's simple. The line item veto, where they can take out garbage and make these bills simple, where you can say, okay, I don't like Coke, but I like Pepsi. Okay, vote. Bam. But, you know, I don't like Coke, but I love Pepsi. But maybe sometimes I drink Dr. Pepper. Oh, you hate Dr. Pepper. But you see the point I'm making. They do that on purpose so they can have something to come at the party that they know is infinitely superior to them with our ideas, and that's the Republican Party. And they tend to do this 18 months before an election.
0: Yeah. I just look at the stories, and they're Alabama Republicans praise Mobile Bridge Project. They voted against funding. And I'm just like, I've never seen a story, and keep in mind, most budgetary and infrastructure project bills and spending bills are party line votes. They're party line votes. The people in power, they get what they want. The other party votes against it for various reasons. I've never seen a story where Nancy Pelosi or Chuck Schumer or Terry Sewell or Shamari Figures were ever like in favor of a road being built in their districts or states. And then the media be like, well, they voted against this thing. I mean, it never happens. Why are we doing it here?
2: Well, because it's on the other foot. That's all they do. These Democrats, whether they're elected officials or they're, quote, media members, they sit up all hours of the night thinking about things like this that they can attack Republicans on. Mm-hmm. We're going to catch them as hypocrites, because you and I have called them hypocrites 1,000 times, and they know they are. So they're trying to get us as being hypocrites on the way you vote. It's just maddening. It makes my head hurt. It really does.
0: Yeah, it does. I agree with that. All right, we'll come back to that. We'll stay in Alabama here for just a very quick second. Tabitha Eisner, one of my favorite Alabama Democrats. Most, and I say that for, I'm dead serious. If she could not be crazy for like a month and a half, she would be the perfect face of the Alabama Democratic Party. She is a attractive-ish white woman. If she could not be crazy, Democrats could use her very well to operate in a way where it's like, hey, look, we're normal. But here she is now saying that she does not want people to vote in Democratic primaries in the upcoming special elections. She wants them to vote in the Republican primary and cross over and play there. She's the vice chair of the Democrat Party. That does not bode well for them, does it?
2: And it's not because she suddenly likes Republican ideas. It's not because she's had a change of heart also. She said they should cross over to, quote, get even. That's her phrase. That's not democracy. That's sabotage. Yeah. And this is not like back in 2010 when the Democrats crossed over and voted for Robert Bentley in the Republican primary for governor. That was a whisper campaign, and it was denied by every Democrat in this state that they were doing it. But now we live in a world in 2026 where this is just so blatant. Hey, go and vote in the Republican primary and screw up their nominee.
0: Exactly right. It's exactly what they're trying to do. And I'm amazed to see her doing that. I'm shocked. I really am, because it's an admission, like you just said. It is an admission that it is happening. It's an admission that they're screwed, and it's an admission that even their number two knows it. That's crazy. That to me is crazy. Last thing here. Nobody has heard of this story. I'm going to bring it up a couple times today. Bryce Harper will be in the Home Run Derby tonight. Bryce Harper was used by FanDuel to call a problem gambler. They paid a cameo for him to call a problem gambler and wish him a happy Thanksgiving. FanDuel gave this guy football tickets to the Super Bowl and other items to continue keeping him on the hook in gambling. He ended up losing $1.5 million on the FanDuel website while all of this is going on. They used a Major League Baseball All-Star as a player to keep this guy betting. Is there any way we can have sports betting in this country without it being corrupted?
2: I don't think so, and I haven't heard of this story at all. This is news to me, Dale.
0: It's outrageous, isn't it?
2: Harper. I'm sorry?
0: Isn't it outrageous?
2: It is outrageous, and you got to look at – I mean, initially when you said Bryce Harper, I'm well aware of who he is and his career and everything. And, you know, he's always been a little bit of a rebel. But he has to share in some of this. He shouldn't be getting involved in any kind of gambling. He's a professional paid athlete and paid handsomely. I mean, this is – remember back to Pete Rose. I mean, this is a problem.
0: Right, and the thing that amazes me, it's not like a commercial. Like LeBron's doing, I think, DraftKings commercials or whatever, which I would prefer he not do, but whatever. I could see a scenario where I, being anti-gambling, would be asked to do a DraftKings or FanDuel commercial or something like that. I could see that scenario taking place. But I'd have a hard time doing it, I'll just be honest with you. But sometimes, you know, stuff happens. But, and I hate to say that, I'm telling this audience the truth, that there is a scenario where somebody could come up to me and say, hey, we need you to help us with this ad campaign. And I might be inclined to do it depending on how I could frame it. That's just the truth. I'm giving you guys a little inside baseball. But calling up a problem gambler and putting together a cameo for him and saying in it, he says, hey, happy Thanksgiving. Tell your, and he named the guy's kid. And he said, tell so-and-so I said hi. Just completely manipulating crazy nods. I just wanted to bring that up. I think it's a crazy story. And I think if you hear more of those stories, it's going to be hard for people to vote for more gambling. That's just it. I think it's coming no matter what, but I'm going to continue laying out those insane stories. So I will think less of Bryce Harper during the Home Run Derby tonight. That's the reason I bring it up. All right, Brad, thank you very much.
2: Absolutely.
0: Appreciate you being here. Brad Presnell, opposition research guy, campaign finance guy. The guy does a lot. He's all over the state of Alabama handling himself in different places, different campaigns. He's all over the place. Thank you very much for him taking time to talk with us. I think the Bryce Harper story is one of the more outrageous things that has happened in sports in the last, I don't know, year. And I don't think it's getting enough attention. Stay tuned.
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2: I'm being told that using the word corruptible is incorrect in dealing with this Bryce Harper story. For those who don't know, the Philadelphia Inquirer put together a story where Bryce Harper was contacted by FanDuel, a betting website, and was asked, will you make a cameo? They paid him. And look, he has a cameo. He has a cameo site. And Cameo, Bugsy, tell me if I'm wrong here. Cameo is basically a site where you go to the website, you pick a celebrity of some kind, and you say, hey, I want you to say happy birthday to this person. I've received a cameo before. My friends many years ago, before my last wrestling match, and on my birthday, got me a cameo from Bret the Hitman Hart. And Bret the Hitman Hart, in this cameo, said, hey, Dale, I know you have a match coming up. I've been watching some of your matches, which is a lie, obviously, and you're terrible. Like, that's what he said, which I was like, okay, these guys get me, right? Like, these guys understand. Like, that was awesome, right? So you can get celebrities to say these things and pay for them to say these things. And it's cool. It's okay. It's fine. FanDuel paid Bryce Harper $999 or something like that in order to record a message on Thanksgiving for this problem gambler. So this problem gambler got a message on Thanksgiving from his favorite baseball player, thanking him for the support and saying, hey, your rep at FanDuel wanted me to call you and wish you a happy Thanksgiving and all this other stuff. I mean, just think about it. It's very manipulative. They gave the guy Super Bowl tickets. They gave him other stuff, too. And overall, he lost $1.5 million on the website. This is going to be a problem. I keep saying this. I keep saying it over and over and over again. This is going to be a huge problem. Huge problem. I don't know what you could write into the law that is inevitably going to pass, and I understand that I am pissing in the wind here, guys. I get it. I understand it completely. There are a bunch of reasons why I should not be having this conversation with you, but I'm sorry. I actually love gambling, and a lot of people say, well, Dale, you're a hypocrite. Listen. I get it. Okay? I get it. I love gambling. I really do enjoy it. I think it is a lot of fun, but I'm scared of it. I have a healthy fear of it. And I think there's a lot of people that do not have that fear. And we are raising kids to see it as normal with loot boxes and whatnot. I don't know if Bugsy, you agree with me or not, but I think loot boxes in video games, that's gambling, right?
11: Absolutely it is, yeah.
2: Yeah. And you worked in that world, right?
11: I did, yeah.
2: And the idea behind it is to make people bet that they're going to get a good product, right?
11: Yeah.
2: Okay. All right. So that and that with kids is exposing them to gambling. And I'm telling you, we are opening up Pandora's box. What's inside that loot box? Crushing debt. Suicide. Hopelessness. And now they're using celebrities and cameos to get in there as well. Listen, if I'm writing the Alabama law that allows this stuff, I might not let that be allowed. Where you're offering up perks to people who are throwing their lives away. Just saying.
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14: Tankers attacked in the Strait of Hormuz. I'm Lee Silicera, Fox News. The UAE says one person was killed, eight others hurt in the attack, while authorities in Bahrain are also reporting missile strikes following a new round of attacks on Iran from the U.S. President Trump spoke about it from the White House this afternoon.
15: We're doing another very major attack tonight. They want to make a deal. They came back. We made a deal 2 days ago, and they want to make a deal. They've been negotiating for 47 years. But nobody's ever hit them militarily.
14: The president said the U.S. will take over the strait and be compensated by countries who use it. Darlene Graham Nordone, the sister of late Senator Lindsey Graham, will serve in her brother's Senate seat temporarily.
16: I want to thank the governor for selecting me to serve the remainder of Lindsey's term. It is such an honor. Lindsey has always been there for me, and now I will be there for him.
14: Darlene Graham Nordone will serve until August when the state holds a special election to select a new nominee. Lindsey Graham died unexpectedly over the weekend. He was 71. A federal judge has tossed a lawsuit President Trump filed against the IRS.
11: Judge Kathleen Williams not only ruled a lawsuit against the Internal Revenue Service was filed for improper purposes, but she also is recommending sanctions and disciplinary action for attorneys involved. President Trump sued the IRS over his leaked tax returns, a suit that was settled in May with the creation of a since-abandoned Justice Department compensation fund and immunity for ongoing tax audits. But Judge Williams says since President Trump controls the actions of both the IRS and Justice Department litigation strategy, he improperly employed the lawsuit to justify a particular award in the matter.
14: Fox's Jared Halpern at the White House. 12 states challenge Paramount's takeover of Warner Brothers Discovery, saying the merger would extinguish competition. 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
20: Last year, the Government Accountability Office, or GAO, found at least 160,000 unauthorized changes had been made to ACA health plans in the federal marketplace. In this GAO report, they focused on the agents and brokers who signed people up for health care plans, finding that while the Centers for Medicare and Medicaid Services ensures agents and brokers are licensed, this doesn't stop bad actors from abusing the system as they're the ones making commissions. The GAO found consent documentation from consumers can easily be forged and that agents and brokers are still sharing their credentials. One recommendation is that agents be required to send someone a one-time passcode before making any changes to their health plans. Jessica Rosenthal, Fox News.
14: Some private lawsuits linking Tylenol to autism will go forward.
21: A federal appeals court in Manhattan has revived more than 500 private lawsuits against Tylenol maker Kenvue. Parents and guardians sued, claiming Tylenol use in pregnancy could cause autism and attention hyperactivity disorder in children. The appeals judge says a district judge improperly excluded testimony from expert witnesses. The lawsuits were dismissed in December of 2024. Doctors and medical societies consider acetaminophen, the active ingredient in Tylenol, the preferred treatment for pain and fever during pregnancy.
14: Fox's Ginny Cassola. Kenvue has long maintained the use of Tylenol is safe and says there's no firm scientific evidence of such a link. A top European Union official is calling for limits on children using social media after a special EU panel recommended restricting access for kids under 13. Until tech companies prove their platforms are safe. European Commission President Ursula von der Leyen suggested phased access for different age ranges, comparing it to age restrictions for driving or alcohol use. I'm Lee Silasera. This is Fox News.
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22: All right, I'm going to read this from Senator Katie Britt. I'll have more details in the Alabama bullet points as well, but obviously the big news to start with today is the sudden death of U.S. Senator Lindsey Graham from South Carolina. Katie Britt said this. She posted on X. She said, "Lindsey was a true and dear friend, a great leader, and a fierce advocate for the people of South Carolina. I am grateful to have had the opportunity to know him, learn from him, and serve alongside him. He not only graciously welcomed me to the Senate and gave me a seat at the table, but he also took time with my family in a meaningful and impactful way. Whether he was addressing an issue facing South Carolina or standing up for America's interests on the world stage, he had a vision and a purpose, and he used both to tackle challenges others thought impossible. He possessed a rare combination of brilliance, acumen, and wit that brought levity to some of our most difficult moments, always allowing for a brief reprieve before refocusing on what lay ahead. This is a tremendous loss for our nation. We're praying for his sister, family, friends, loved ones, and all who had the privilege of knowing him. His presence in the Senate cannot be replaced. He will be immensely missed." I have to say, it says a lot, the reaction to his death that we have seen from members of both parties. It really does show the impact he had on the U.S. Senate. So we'll talk about that. I'm going to talk a little bit about his legacy, which I think is mixed when it comes to his politics. I want to get your reaction as well on the Yaffe text line, 866-494-9866, 866-494-WVNN. You are listening to the Yaffe Program. This is the show where you can count on the latest news, the important guests, and the best analysis, all for your morning commute here on News Talk 770 AM, 92.5 FM, WVNN. Also coming up on the show, I'll have the Alabama bullet point. At the bottom of the hour, I'll speak with Todd Stacey, who is with Alabama Daily News and Alabama Public Television's Capital Journal. I'll get his reaction to the death, the legacy, the impact of Senator Lindsey Graham, but also some Alabama politics as well. And then, of course, it's Monday, so we do that Sunday news show's recap. That's because I'll review what was talked about, the interviews, the highlights from those Sunday news talk shows. I do it on Monday, so you can take Sunday off. You don't have to worry about it. And obviously, a couple of the big topics. One, yes, the death of Lindsey Graham, who was on the Sunday talk shows a lot. And two, the war on Iran, which is continuing on. So we'll get to that. We have Walker here producing once again. Walker, how are you today?
3: I'm good. I let myself get Starbucks this morning. So
22: nice.
3: It's a good day.
22: Well, what'd you get?
3: I got the s'mores cold brew.
22: I saw that. That's a new thing. Is it good?
3: It's good. And then I got a breakfast burrito, which I did not know that they had. And that was very big and good.
22: Okay. Yeah, I do. I saw the s'mores cold brew and I was like, oh man, I might have to try that sometime. I think I've had their breakfast burrito once and it's good, but they really like, they make it very hot. But
3: oh yeah, that way. Yeah. It was very hot. Yeah.
22: And it's like touching a hot coal or something when it comes right out of the grill.
3: Mm-hmm.
22: But okay, I'm going to put you in a good mood. I like that. Well, in the show with the Yaffe Program Rewind, and yes, as I mentioned, we always take your text messages on the Yaffe text line, 866-494-9866, 866-494-WVNN. So I do want to give you some of the latest details on what we know about Lindsey Graham and what happened. It says, according to the Wall Street Journal, Lindsey Graham died of an aortic tear. Now, that's just according to preliminary findings. Now, firefighters responding at the senator's Capitol Hill address got no answer. Radio traffic later described a man in cardiac arrest. So, I mean, there's still more investigation that needs to happen. Autopsy, everything else. But that's kind of the preliminary finding here. Aortic tear. He had cardiovascular disease. I mean, he was 71, so that can happen. Now, Graham's office announced the findings on Sunday and said a death certificate will remain pending until all toxicological and microscopic testing is completed. Now, test results could take weeks, law enforcement officials said. An emergency responder sent to Graham's home Saturday night performed CPR on an individual suffering from cardiac arrest. That's according to dispatch audio reviewed by the Wall Street Journal. Shortly before 8:30 p.m. Saturday, D.C.'s fire and EMS responded to a report of chest pains at a home on South Capitol Street, a few blocks south of the U.S. Capitol, that public records lists as one of Graham's addresses. So minutes later, officials radioed that a caller who reached 911, an unidentified woman who said she wasn't in the home and was driving from Baltimore to the address, had told dispatchers his front door was unlocked. But crews on scene reported the deadbolt was secured and said they were getting no answer. And at 8:35 p.m., after a dispatcher asked whether they wanted a ladder truck or the police, officials responded that they would force entry. So they were able to get in. They gave him CPR, but unfortunately, he had passed away. Now, another interesting point here is that he had just gotten back from Ukraine. Now, of course, the conspiracy theories are going to exist because Lindsey Graham was on one of the hit lists of Iran, the Iranian regime. And he's obviously no friend of Russia. So people are going to wonder, the conspiracy theories will continue to exist. It seems like there isn't really foul play here. Now, the Wall Street Journal said that a day before emergency responders arrived at Senator Lindsey Graham's Capitol Hill home on Saturday night, the South Carolina Republican made what would be his last public appearance, standing outside St. Michael's Golden Dome Monastery in Kyiv. So he was once again showing support for Ukraine. He met with Volodymyr Zelensky. He was talking about new sanctions on Russia. And in fact, I grabbed some of the audio of that. So go ahead, Walker, if you can, skip down to cut 5 of Lindsey Graham and play cut 5 for me.
0: I've never been more optimistic than I am today that we have the formula to end this war. Help Ukraine be more lethal. Let those supporting Russia to know it's going to be a price to be paid if you keep doing it. And to try to find an off-ramp, not to humiliate Putin, but to end this war so that Ukraine will thrive and survive.
22: So obviously his support for Ukraine will be a big part of his legacy. Probably the biggest part, if you're looking at the legacy of his career in politics. The biggest thing was he was definitely a hawk, a defense hawk. He was constantly wanting the United States to show its power and military strength against our adversaries on the world stage, always. And he was always very supportive of building up and making sure our military was the best ever. And that obviously created a lot of division, even today in the Republican Party, especially today, honestly, in the Republican Party, as people became wary of the wars in the Middle East. But earlier on in his career, he was more known as a moderate Republican and often worked with John McCain. And a lot of conservatives didn't like him. We talked about this during Dale's show, but one of the nicknames from Rush Limbaugh about Lindsey Graham was Grahamnesty, because he was a part of the Gang of Eight and he was really big on immigration reform, which a lot of people saw as amnesty for illegal immigrants. They did not support him. So there were a lot of issues like that where a lot of strong conservatives really didn't like him. But there was definitely a turning point as well in his career, not just losing to Trump and then becoming more on Trump's side, but the Brett Kavanaugh hearing. I know a lot of people are probably playing these cuts today, but I wanted to play as many as I can get in here. Because you can just see this is a guy who really does believe in bipartisanship. This was a guy who really does believe in trying to work with the other side to accomplish things. This was a guy who really does believe on working together. And then Brett Kavanaugh happened, and all the attacks against him and his Supreme Court nomination happened, and all of a sudden you could see something change where he's like, look, I try so hard to work with the other side, and now I'm going to fight against them because they have just proven how corrupt they can be. And it really does show how we got to this point in our politics in a lot of ways. So go ahead and play Lindsey Graham cut 1 for me, Walker. This was what he had said during those hearings.
0: If you wanted an FBI investigation, you could have come to us. What you want to do is destroy this guy's life, hold this seat open, and hope you win in 2020. You've said that, not me. You've got nothing to apologize for. When you see Sotomayor and Kagan, tell them that Lindsey said hello, because I voted for them. I would never do to them what you've done to this guy. This is the most unethical sham since I've been in politics. And if you really wanted to know the truth, you sure as hell wouldn't have done what you've done to this guy.
22: So, and I think it, for once, it added credibility by the fact that very liberal justices that are now on the Supreme Court bench, he voted for them because he believed that they were still qualified, even though he disagreed with their kind of philosophy, judicial philosophy. Now, he got a lot of criticism for that at the time. But the silver lining there is it added credibility in this case where he said, look, I am not the guy who is just going to always defend my side. I am going to work with the other side on some things. And then he saw what they were doing to Brett Kavanaugh, and he's like, this is corrupt. And this was a real pivot point for Lindsey Graham, I think, in his career and his life, where you start to see him more about fighting, really for what he believes in, a lot against the left, seeing the problems of the radical left taking over the Democrat Party. Go ahead and play cut two of Lindsey Graham.
0: Are you a gang rapist?
5: No.
0: I cannot imagine what you and your family have gone through. Boy, y'all want power. God, I hope you never get it. I hope the American people can see through this sham, that you knew about it and you held it. You had no intention of protecting Dr. Ford. None. She's as much of a victim as you are. God, I hate to say it because these have been my friends. But let me tell you, when it comes to this, you're looking for a fair process. You came to the wrong town at the wrong time, my friend.
22: So you can see as well, when he said, these are my friends, he's talking about the Democrats in the Senate who were there, part of the committee, saying he was friends with them. And you can just hear the frustration, and it's genuine. You know it's genuine. And this was, this was the pivot point. I'm going to play cut three of Lindsey Graham.
0: Do you consider this a job interview?
5: The advice and consent role is like a job
0: interview. You consider that you've been through a job interview?
5: I've been through a process of advice and consent under the Constitution.
0: Would you say you've been through hell?
5: I've been through hell and then some.
0: This is not a job interview.
5: Yeah.
0: This is hell.
5: This
0: is going to destroy the ability of good people to come forward because of this crap. Your high school yearbook. You have interacted with professional women all your life, not one accusation. You're supposed to be Bill Cosby when you're a junior and senior in high school. And all of a sudden, you got over it. It's been my understanding that if you drug women and rape them for 2 years in high school, you probably don't stop. Here's my understanding. If you lived a good life, people would recognize it, like the American Bar Association has the gold standard. His integrity is absolutely unquestioned. He is the very circumspect in his personal conduct, harbors no biases or prejudices. He's entirely ethical, is a really decent person. He is warm, friendly, unassuming. He's the nicest person.
22: All right, so we're going to talk more about that. Definitely came up during the Sunday News talk shows, and we're out of time here. I do want to get your reaction, though, on the Yaffe text line, 866-494-9866, 866-494-WVNN. We'll be back in a moment on the Yaffe program.
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I'm trying. 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You know, it's Monday, so we do this every Monday now. We have the Sunday news shows recap.

0: recapping the highlights, what was talked about, the interviews on those Sunday news talk shows. I'm talking Fox News Sunday, NBC's Meet the Press, CBS Face the Nation, and others. So you don't have to worry about it. I recap it for you on Monday, so you can take Sunday off. I have friends that watch reruns of Bonanza for some reason, but that's apparently a thing. I'm pretty sure Dale Jackson watches Hallmark movies, whatever. He doesn't have to do it because he just listened to me on Monday, and I'll give you the highlights. So if you're a news junkie, you can still take Sunday off and get the highlights from me. My public service to you, and no taxpayer dollars to fund this segment. You're welcome. You're welcome. Oh, and it's free to you, by the way. I have to add that. So obviously one of the big topics on the Sunday news talk shows, the recent death of Senator Lindsey Graham, the sudden death on Saturday. In the next hour, I'm going to go through some of the cuts from President Donald Trump, who had gotten quite close to Lindsey Graham in recent years. I mean, they played golf together like every other weekend or something. They were always talking. But I also want to play some cuts right now. He was on Fox News Sunday of Senator Tim Scott. So that's the other senator from South Carolina. So obviously they had a pretty good relationship. Didn't agree on everything, as you can imagine. But go ahead and play Tim Scott cut one for me, Walker.
1: Dates him, but more importantly, I've lost a friend. Lindsey was just a powerful force for good. As you guys were just reporting, his commitment to foreign policy, his commitment to international affairs was for one purpose, to make sure America remained the most dominant country on the planet and that Americans here at home and when traveling, they were safer. Lindsey Graham was just a powerful force from a member of the United States Senate. But as a friend, I'll never forget when I started the South Carolina Prayer Breakfast about 10 years ago. I called Lindsey, and Lindsey was not a morning person. And I called him and I said, Lindsey, my prayer breakfast at 8 a.m. He's like, Tim, if Jesus comes before 10 a.m., I ain't going. And of course, the first person in the room, Lindsey Graham, about 8:01, he comes in the room, 8:30-ish, and he was there. That's how he treated his friends. He would do the uncomfortable to make others comfortable. You never felt invisible in Lindsey Graham's presence, in part because he had so much pain and misery as a youngster when his parents died 15 months apart and he adopted his sister. His family became his sister in America, and there's not a more aggressive, obvious public servant in this nation than Lindsey Graham. He loved America, and frankly, it's because he loved Americans.
0: So, by the way, I think a lot of people are reflecting on Lindsey Graham today, too. He's gotten a lot of attention recently, not just because he's become such a strong ally of President Trump, but because of the war in Ukraine and the war in Iran. I mean, he was central. He was a central figure in both of those things, and Americans supporting Ukraine and America supporting this effort or going against Iran. You know, we all know he's at the center of a lot of that. So I think that's part of the shock here is this guy. I mean, apparently he was scheduled to go on Meet the Press this past Sunday. He was supposed to go on with them. So part of the shock is like you would kind of expect him to be there, especially right now. And then he dies suddenly. It's pretty sad. Go ahead and play Tim Scott cut two for me.
1: Absolutely. One of the things that we should remember is the last reconciliation package that we were able to get through. I should use a different term than reconciliation. The last budget tool that we were able to use to fund our national security apparatus was brought to us in most part by the budget chairman, Lindsey Graham. Lindsey Graham would tell you that he's better with words than he is with numbers. I'll never forget him saying that as a budget chair. He's like, no, I don't know numbers very well, but here we go. What he understood, though, I think, was the importance of keeping America safe. And as we move to the military spending budget, also known as the NDAA, we have a role to play to honor his service to this country by making sure that those men and women who don the uniform for our national security and our safety, they have the resources and the weaponry necessary to do their jobs. And Lindsey was not just someone who encouraged us to do the right thing. He was absolutely one of the strongest cheerleaders for making sure the investment we made in our military was an ROI. The return on that invested dollar would be very strong. And that is something we need to continue. If you read through our Constitution, Article 1, Section 8, one of the things you'll see is half of our enumerated powers has to do with national defense. And Lindsey understood that, but never had to say it. He just talked about the

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1: Fox News, I'm Ted Lindner. The Pentagon launching fresh strikes against Iran today as President Trump also announced the U.S. is reinstating its blockade of Iranian ports in the Strait of Hormuz.
2: We're taking out all of their capability for anything having to do with the Strait, with the Hormuz Strait. And I think in the end, we will end up discontrolling the whole thing.
1: Iran's foreign minister says his country has always been the guardian of the Strait. The driver killed by ICE officers in a Maine shooting Monday was apparently not the target of the warrant the officers were executing. Independent Senator Angus King is demanding answers.
3: Apparently there are no cameras involved. Body cameras were not on the agents.
1: King says he spoke with Homeland Security Secretary Mark Wayne Mullen, who claimed that the driver tried to ram ICE agents who were pursuing him. America's listening to Fox News.
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2: Bogan focusing on the death of Lindsey Graham's legacy, as this is a conservative news talk show. But I didn't realize Sam Neill had died. I heard that in the news. The actor played Alan Grant in Jurassic Park. I had one of his little action figures when I was little, the Jurassic Park one. Well, that's sad to hear as well. I didn't realize he was in his upper 70s. I mean, he was recently in that commercial at the Super Bowl for T-Mobile, kind of on Jurassic Park, and he was in Jurassic World Dominion, that movie, a few years ago. And he seemed like he was looking good, so I was kind of surprised to hear that. So that's sad as well to hear his passing. They say it always comes in threes, I guess. So I'm not sure who might be next. You are listening to the Yaffe Program. This is the show where you can count on the latest news, the important guests, and the best analysis, all for your morning commute. 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It's Monday, and that means we have to do another segment here of the Sunday News Show's Recap.

0: recapping those Sunday news talk shows like CBS Face the Nation, CNN State of the Union, ABC This Week, and others. You don't have to worry about it. It's my public service to you. No taxpayer funds here. It's free to you. You're welcome. You're welcome. You get Sunday off because I recap it for you on Monday. So President Donald Trump just posted this on Truth Social. He said, I recommend to Governor Henry McMaster, Lindsey Graham's wonderful sister Darlene, to serve as interim senator from the great state of South Carolina. This would be a fabulous tribute to Lindsey, who loved her dearly, President Donald J. Trump. I have to admit, I don't really know a lot about his sister, her politics or anything. I would assume, I guess they agree on a lot, but I honestly don't know. But that idea is being thrown out by President Trump. So Trump and Lindsey Graham actually became good friends after Trump became president. Now, Graham was extremely critical of Trump before he ended up winning. And Graham made a decision to be friends with Trump, honestly. And they golf all the time. And Lindsey Graham has made it part of his career of working with people he disagrees with, the other side, presidents, everything else. And it obviously had an effect on Trump. You can tell Trump was heartbroken by this news. So Trump did an interview with Meet the Press on Sunday talking about the legacy of Lindsey Graham. Go ahead, if you can, Walker, play Trump Cut 1 for me.
1: Well, thank you. He's a tough one to lose. He was great. He was unique in every way, actually.
2: He was, Mr. President, and I know that we are all just absorbing this news. We are all in shock. Can you tell us, Mr. President, how you received this news and your immediate gut reaction when you heard it?
1: So what makes it even stranger is that I got a call last night sometime at, you know, the early evening, maybe in the sevens, and he called and he said, we're all set for the Save America Act. He was pushing the Save America Act like crazy. He got back, said he just landed from Ukraine. I said, that's a long trip to make. He said, he sounded a little tired, but perfect, but a little bit tired. I had a right to be. And he was a worker. He was really a worker, but he sounded great, actually. But he actually said he was tired, but he wanted to pass the Save America Act. And I said, well, we're going to get it done, Lindsey. We're going to get it done. I'll see you like soon. We thought maybe we might even meet today. And then that was it. And that was, you know, very around the time. It couldn't have been much longer. I don't, it could have been his last call. I don't know exactly. But I got a message about 1 o'clock in the morning from one of the people at his office that he had passed away. I said, you got it. I just can't believe it. He was like a member of the family to me. It's very tough, actually.
0: So you can tell Trump's being very sincere there. And it's got to be a little bit shocking as well if you spoke to him and he seemed fine, what, within an hour of his passing? So, and by the way, I'm playing like these full cuts because I do think it's important to get the real context here. Go ahead and play a Trump Cut 2.
2: He loved his work, Mr. President. Yep. I hear you saying that in this final conversation that you have, emblematic. He was tireless, but it brought him such joy, didn't it?
1: There was nobody like him. He loved being a politician, and he was going to win his election. He was going to win it big. I endorsed him very early, and he was going to win it big. He got it, just had it made. And he just loved being a politician. I said, the reason I'm endorsing you is because I got to make sure you win. Because if you didn't win, I don't think you could handle life. I really don't. He was a man. You know, there are guys that can lose and they go into something else. I can't imagine him doing anything else. I said, if you weren't a U.S. senator, I don't know if you could live very long. And look what happens. He was going to have a big victory. And the people loved him. Everybody loved him. Well, no, he had some enemies. He was a tough cookie. Don't misunderstand. He was a tough cookie in many ways. If he wanted to get something, if he thought he was right and he had people against him, he could be very tough, actually. But he was a good person.
0: Yeah, and, you know, talk about having some enemies. Dale did some posts on this on his social media. So like his social media, Dale Jackson. But you see just some of the responses from people. Oh, he deserved it because he was a warmonger and all this stuff. Golly, sometimes social media, I mean, this isn't much of a hot take here, I guess, but sometimes social media really brings out the worst in us. Gosh, it does. Man, you see, I just don't know why people would respond. But I have to admit, when you're looking at those in the mainstream press and those even in the Democrat Party all saying very nice things about him, that says something. Going to play Trump Cut 3.
1: You know, he had some fine moments. His moment on Brett Kavanaugh was one of the classics, I think, in the history of the Senate. His moment was literally, I mean, literally one of the great classics of anyone in the Senate when he defended Brett Kavanaugh so brilliantly. And Brett might not have made it except for that. They were treating him very unfairly. Good man. They treated him so unfairly. And Lindsey was so angry at the Senate because of it. And he had a really emotional moment. And I think that saved Brett Kavanaugh's Supreme Court, you know, ascension. Lindsey did something that he was just so angry at the way Brett was being treated by the Democrats. It was so unfair.
0: So, by the way, and I was playing those cuts earlier, and I mentioned this when you're talking about the situation with Brett Kavanaugh. It wasn't just that he was so impassioned. It was the highlight of Lindsey Graham's career. It's sad that that has to be his highlight, but he was right. But it was also a pivot point. It really was. You saw a change in Lindsey Graham after that. He was much more willing to be openly fighting against the left wing, especially the left wing of the Democrat Party, because of what he saw there. He saw the danger that was caused by what was going on there. And, you know, I played some cuts earlier of Lindsey Graham, and I didn't get to the last one during that Brett Kavanaugh hearing. And Trump says, you know, maybe that was the moment where Brett Kavanaugh was going to end up being confirmed. Maybe it doesn't happen without Lindsey Graham. I don't know about that, but it definitely had an effect on a lot of people. So I wanted to play one more cut of that, just kind of remind you. Go ahead, if you can, Walker, play a cut 4 of Lindsey Graham.
3: One thing I can tell you, you should be proud of. Ashley, you should be proud of this. That you raised a daughter who had the good character to pray for Dr. Ford. To my Republican colleagues, if you vote no, you're legitimizing the most despicable thing I have seen in my time in politics. You want this seat? I hope you never get it. I hope you're on the Supreme Court. That's exactly where you should be. And I hope that the American people will see through this charade. And I wish you well, and I intend to vote for you, and I hope everybody who's fair-minded will.
0: By the way, yeah, he said, if you want the seat, he was talking to his Democrat colleagues in the room, if you want the seat, I hope you never get it. Because of what was going on. It definitely was a powerful moment because he was treated unfairly. And that really was kind of the moment that will be remembered in history, I think. So Trump is right about that. If you want to weigh in, you can. We have our Yaffe text line, 866-494-9866, 866-494-WVNN. Paul weighed in and said, I remember Rush Limbaugh insulting Lindsey Graham by calling him Lindsey Grahamnesty. I had mentioned that earlier on in the show, and I posted about it on social media. I remember that well, because he was terrible on illegal immigration, but he got better on that issue, too. Like I said, that Kavanaugh time was a pivot point. That Kavanaugh incident was a pivot point for him in his career. So if you want to weigh in as well on the text line, you can, 866-494-9866, 866-494-WVNN. Right now, I'm going to weigh in on my good friends at the Huntsville Men's Clinic. 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

0: We're back here on the Effie program. I am Alabama's Truth Czar. This is Huntsville's Disinformation Board. Someone weighed in. Here, you can always weigh in on the Yaffe text line. Someone said, Yaffe, at the risk of breaking etiquette, lots of people rest easy at his death. Talking about Lindsey Graham. He, McCain, and Biden led the U.S. into an unnecessary Ukraine war against Russia. Graham was a deep state scumbag. So there you go. You knew those. I just mentioned it's unfortunate that we have to do this right after his death. But there you go. Some people, they can't just disagree with him. They have to just say stuff like that. So, unfortunately, that's what happens. But it's free country, I guess. All right, let's get to it. The final segment here of the Sunday News Show's recap. Recapping those Sunday news talk shows, like CNN, State of the Union, ABC This Week, and others, so you don't have to worry about it on Sunday. You can hear the latest on Monday. It's my public service to you. You're welcome. So the other big issue that came up on the talk shows was Iran. So I wanted to play some of these cuts of the ambassador to the UN, Mike Waltz, former national security advisor, former member of Congress. He was talking about, because, I mean, the ceasefire is basically over. The memorandum of understanding is no more. So fighting has resumed. So what happens next here? Going to play Mike Waltz, cut one for me.
1: Well, I think Iran is still very much of the mindset that it can use the global economy as some type of leverage. We've, not just the United States, but we've said here at the United Nations, 143 nations have stood together and said what Iran is doing is in violation of international law. Regardless of whether you're party to some conflict, you cannot start shooting in all directions, attacking your neighbors, attacking civilian shipping, civilian infrastructure, throwing mines in international waterways, and acting like the irresponsible genocidal regime that many have always accused it of being.
2: Ambassador.
1: And so the world stands with the United States that this is unacceptable behavior. And the president, just to directly answer your question, has always said this was a performance-based MOU. Iran is not living up to it, and all options are on the table. We saw that from our great U.S. military overnight.
0: I will say, one, are we going to call the next operation Operation Lindsey Graham? Because we knew he was a hawk. But two, I do like the idea of it being a performance-based MOU, that we are going to hold them accountable if they don't hold up their end of the bargain, which, as you know, I'm not surprised. I don't think you are either. I'm going to play a Mike Waltz cut, too.
1: Well, look, if it is the Iranian regime just completely out of control, who are we ultimately negotiating with? And if that is to be believed, then where is the discipline? I mean, this is a regime that massacred 40,000 people in the street for daring to protest.
2: But are you talking about the
1: young
2: IRGC?
1: People and athletes? But Martha, we're supposed to believe that some junior officers are going rogue and firing on ships, but yet face no consequences from a dictatorial, hierarchy-based entity like the IRGC. I don't buy it. I don't think we buy it. And at the end of the day, where's the discipline and the public apology if that's the case? And that's simply what the president and his team asked for.
2: But the
1: instead,
2: president is
1: got
2: going
1: nothing.
2: Back
1: we got
2: and
1: more
2: forth.
1: Attacks, and now you're going to get a response.
0: So it's kind of interesting because he's right there. There's a sort of argument that maybe it's rogue elements in the IRGC that they're doing this, and you know, the IRGC leadership and the Iranian leadership, they really still want to make a deal and everything else, and they can't control these rogue elements. But he makes a good point. It's like, well, where's the apology then? The fact is, every time you have one of these strikes by Iran, they come out and admit they did it and say, this is what we do to stand up to America, blah, blah, blah, blah, blah. So that's actually a very good point by Mike Waltz. Now, another person who had commented on this as well, Benjamin Netanyahu, he's the prime minister of Israel, as you know. also was friends with Lindsey Graham. He had talked about that, but you know, maybe we'll get to those cuts later. But you did mention the latest in Iran. Go ahead and play Benjamin Netanyahu. Cut one for me, Walker.
3: I think President Trump wants to exhaust the possibility of achieving an agreement, especially on the nuclear issue, through negotiations. But he is obviously not not shy of using force when the Iranians break every commitment they make, and usually a few hours or a few minutes after they make it. So I think we should let the president have his opportunity.
0: By the way, there's, I mean, he's being nice here, saying we can let the president have the opportunity to make a deal, but you can tell he's not surprised either by the reaction of Iran. Of course he's not. Another person not surprised, Matthew Whitaker, who is the U.S. ambassador to NATO. He had commented on this as well. He was on CNN State of the Union. Play Whitaker, cut one for me, Walker.
4: The United States of America's position is that the Strait of Hormuz will remain open. Obviously, the Memorandum of Understanding with Iran was always performance-based, and one of the conditions was that Iran cannot terrorize commercial vessels transiting the strait. And so President Trump is responding to these attacks, whether it's, you know, when three ships were attacked, we hit 90 military targets. Now another ship was attacked, and so we hit 140 or more targets. And that's what they should expect. But President Trump's a peacemaker, Jake, and he wants a deal with Iran. He wants to make sure that they never have a nuclear weapon, that they join the world as a contributor and a normalized country. But right now, it's, you know, as President Trump has said, and Marco Rubio has also stated, you know, this country is controlled by a bunch of crazy people. And ultimately, you know, they're going to have to understand the United States is very serious about this and will continue to be clear-eyed on the threats.
0: Yeah, that last part's absolutely true. As you know, Iran is controlled by a bunch of crazy people. Not crazy in the sense that they're just insane or something, but they're radical ideologues, religious zealots who are ultimately in control. And I mean, how do you negotiate with that? I don't think you can. That's one of the problems. How do you negotiate with that kind of crazy? Trump tried to out-crazy them, but we're going to have to fight them, it seems like. Pry the strait from their cold, dead hands is what's going to have to happen. If you missed any of the show live, the podcast is up on the website, WVNN.com. Subscribe, give me a good review, share with your friends, all that good stuff. The Vince Show is coming up next. Thanks to Walker for producing today. Thanks to you for listening. And yes, I'll be back tomorrow at the same time. See you then.
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7: Iran's neighbors sound alerts. I'm Lee Silicera, Fox News. The UAE says two of its ships were attacked in the Strait of Hormuz, killing one person and injuring eight others. While sirens have gone off for the second time in one night in Bahrain after the U.S. again hit targets in Iran. CENTCOM says those strikes are now complete.
8: The U.S. says George H.W. Bush launching jets to strike Iran. Another carrier nearby, the USS Abraham Lincoln, has now been at sea for more than 200 days without a port call. Destroyers and the strike groups also launched Tomahawk cruise missiles with a range of 1,000 miles. President Trump calls these strikes retribution for continued Iranian attacks on commercial shipping.
7: Fox's Lucas Tomlinson in Tel Aviv. Two lawmakers are now saying Homeland Security Secretary Mark Wayne Mullen told them the man shot to death by ICE agents in Maine this morning was not the target of a warrant.
9: Senator Angus King says he called DHS Secretary Mark Wayne Mullen today. King says he was told the suspect used his car as a weapon before those shots were fired and says he asked Secretary Mullen for a full investigation.
7: Fox's Alexis McAdams in a statement. DHS says the vehicle attempted to flee the scene and fearing for public safety, an officer discharged his weapon. South Carolina Republican Senator Tim Scott calling Lindsey Graham not just a friend, but a brother. Graham died suddenly over the weekend. Senator Scott said Graham didn't always agree with President Trump, but they worked on key issues like Iran and border policy.
10: Working hand in glove with the president of the United States. But I got to tell you what, he loves South Carolina. He loves his sister. Congratulations, Darlene. You're going to do a fabulous job. But Lindsey Graham was a true patriot.
7: On Fox's Hannity, South Carolina Governor Henry McMaster named Darlene Graham Nordone as a temporary replacement until a special election can be held next month. 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
7: Two teenagers are in custody in Illinois in what police call a targeted deadly mass shooting.
23: Seven family members were shot Sunday at multiple locations in East St. Louis.
24: As of right now, five victims have been confirmed deceased.
23: Two victims remain in serious condition. Illinois State Police spokesman Brendan Kelly saying two suspects, a 15 and 16-year-old, are now being held in police custody in the shooting. One of the teens is related to the victims.
24: It's terrible. It's evil. But it will not keep this city down.
23: Police also say that while a picture is coming together, they're not sharing a motive at this time. The investigation is ongoing. In Chicago, Jeff Manasso, Fox News.
7: 12 states have filed a lawsuit challenging Paramount's takeover of Warner Brothers Discovery, saying the plan would extinguish competition in Hollywood and threaten jobs across the industry. The state of California is spearing the suit, with Attorney General Rob Bonta's office saying the merger would lead to higher prices, lower quality, and less content for hit film and television. The Justice Department signed off on the merger last month. Police are investigating the death of a South African soccer player who played in the World Cup.
25: 25-year-old Jaden Adams was found dead at a property in the city of Cape Town Saturday. Adams' family awaits autopsy results. Police are investigating. Jaden's father, Juanito, told a South African TV station, "As you all know, it was an untimely death. The family is struggling to process it. It won't be easy to carry on. People say it will become easier, but it won't. You just learn to live with it." At Saturday's World Cup quarterfinal matches, moments of silence were observed before both games. South Africa Sports Minister Gayton McKenzie asks the public and media to exercise restraint and compassion and not speculate on the cause of death.
7: Fox's Jared Max. Wall Street stocks rose following the latest round of strikes on Iran. The Dow lost 138. The Nasdaq off 408. I'm Lee Silasera. This is Fox News.
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28: Unbelievable story tonight in the Wall Street Journal about a farm in Pennsylvania. 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Well, we want to build a data center. Mm, okay. So they sold it. And the land, they got $22 million for their 89-acre farm. So there you go. They're bypassing the towns and the communities and going straight to the farmers. And they might have a failing hog farm, but they have land that is perfect for a data center. And so these data centers, this one was from Blackstone. The investment firm Blackstone bought their farm. And they're get out. Here's $22 million. Get out. We're going to put a data center in there. So where more and more towns and counties are putting a moratorium on data centers, private owners can certainly, right, they can do anything they want with it. It's their land. So interesting story coming out of the Wall Street Journal. We'll talk about it in hour number three with open phones. But stay right there. If you're into true crime, there is a new book coming out by Pamela Koloff from ProPublica. It's got an unbelievable story, true crime story, which you're not going to believe. And we'll get to that coming up here in just a moment. The book is called Catch the Devil. And we'll talk with her coming up next on America at Night.

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1: If you are a fan of true crime stories, you are in for a treat tonight. There is a brand new book that is debuting tomorrow by Knopf. It is called Catch the Devil, a true story of murder, deception, and the injustice on the Gulf Coast. The author is Pamela Koloff, joins us. Pamela, welcome to America at Night. Thanks for joining us.
2: Thank you so much for having me.
1: We should say that you were a writer for the New York Times. You were also a writer for ProPublica, New York Times Magazine, well-respected, and this is getting a lot of attention, not only for the true crime aspect of it, because the story is just unbelievable. Take me back. How did you hear about this story, and what piqued your interest?
2: Oh, thank you so much. So I published a story in the New York Times Magazine back in 2018 that was about a small-town murder and some junk forensic science that had helped to convict the wrong person in that case. And after that story came out, I got a lot of calls and emails from people who wanted me to tell their story. And there was a woman who reached out who was teaching at Yale Law School. Her name was Laura Fernandez. And she said, I have reactivated my law license because I am now representing a man on Florida's death row who I believe is innocent, and I have, because of that, taken a role in this and will be trying to save his life, essentially. I get a lot of emails like that, but the thing that stood out in what she sent me was she said, sort of as an aside at the end of the email, that the star witness against her client had been a former police officer turned con artist turned jailhouse informant who had given false testimony on the stand. And that just intrigued me. It was like a throwaway line, but it was different than the kinds of stories that I look into. And so I started digging.
1: Tell me about the devil in the title, Catch the Devil, Paul Skalnick.
2: He is a very colorful figure and a very mendacious figure, as you see. But what happened when I began my reporting into this, after I was sort of alerted to him having played a major role in this death penalty story, I then learned by looking through thousands of court records and public documents that what he had done was sort of run this con for years, where he would commit all sorts of fraud and financial crimes and eventually worse crimes. And whenever he was arrested and he landed in jail, he had this sort of get out of jail free card, which was he would figure out who in the jail, these are all people awaiting trial for the most part, was of most interest to prosecutors and to police officers. Who did they most want to get a conviction against? And then he would go to them and he would say, that guy just confessed to me and here's what he said. And he would use details from newspaper articles and things that he gleaned, from detectives themselves sometimes to put together these basically false confessions. Then he would testify for prosecutors, help them get their conviction, and then he either had his time reduced or more often was let free.
1: How many times did he use his jailhouse informant mode to get out of jail?
2: So in one Florida county alone, which is what I mostly focus on in the book, he was involved in 37 different cases. Four of those cases were capital cases where the death penalty was at play. And what was interesting watching what he did was it started off small and he was really emboldened, I think, by the way in which police and prosecutors bought into his stories and elevated him. You know, they would put him on the stand, tell jurors that he was someone to be believed, that he was credible. And at some point along the way, I think that this particular state attorney's office sort of lost sight of what it meant to do justice, right? Like, they wanted to get convictions against people who were accused of doing some really bad things. But it was the getting there. How do they get that conviction? And I had always been interested in writing about cases like this because in my now almost three decades of writing about criminal justice, whenever I would see a case that had a jailhouse informant in it, it was a red flag. It meant that something was wrong with the case, that prosecutors just didn't have enough. And in Skelnick's case, that they would depend upon someone who, you know, I came to find had been married to at least 9 different women, some at the same time. He was a bigamist, someone who was always running endless financial scams and then went on to do even worse. I found really shocking, even as someone who writes about such things all the time.
1: The book is called Catch the Devil, a true story of murder, deception, and injustice on the Gulf Coast. Pamela Koloff is our guest. The book comes out tomorrow. It is getting all sorts of attention. This is going to do some serious damage when it comes to book sales because it is such one an incredible story and true crime at its best and at its worst, really. Pamela, 34 times in one county, no one in the office said, wait a minute, maybe this guy isn't telling the truth. There was no defense attorney who said this guy has a weird knack of always being at the right jailhouse informant at the right time. No one ever caught on to this?
2: So that's the big question, right? You can imagine early on that maybe this was plausible, but that began to change as these numbers racked up. One of the things that's a challenge in reporting about anything like this is the same challenge that defense attorneys face, which is the evidence of all these different cases that a witness like this has been involved in is very hard to come by. It's in the state attorney's files. It's in the district attorney's files. So at some point along the way, I think somebody must have realized something. But instead, what happened was he was put in increasingly high-value cases. He went from some pretty petty drug cases all the way up to capital murder cases. And I should say, he was very convincing. If you did not know his background, I begin the book by talking about tracking him down in federal prison in 2018 and going to speak with him and telling him that I really, you know, wanted more than anything to tell the story of what he had done and that I hoped he would participate. And he sized me up immediately, saw that I was ambitious, saw I was hungry for the story, and fed me exactly what I wanted to hear. He said, you know, I'm at the end of my life. It's time to tell the story. I think you're the person to tell it. Speak to the warden. Come back and see me as often as you'd like. Send me questions in the mail. Let's do this. And I left the prison elated, feeling that I had gotten, you know, the story of the century. And it was just another con. It was another way of emotionally manipulating someone. And weeks and then months went by where he would say, oh, I'm sorry, I didn't get your questions. There's something wrong at the mail room, or I can't make that interview because I'm not feeling well today. And it took me longer than it should have to realize, oh, this isn't happening because he's conned me too. And I put that at the beginning of the book so that no one would feel superior to the people in this book. No one would think, oh, I would never fall for something like that. I'm an investigative reporter. Here he is sitting in federal prison. There are a lot of red flags that I should not believe anything he said, and yet he found a way to get me to believe him.
1: He also mentioned, did he also not sort of brag about the fact that when his name was on a witness list, defense attorneys would cut deals because they were so afraid of him testifying against their clients?
2: That's exactly right. And that may be why there are more cases even than the 37 I found. He had such an intimidating reputation that many people, if they heard he was on the witness list, wouldn't take their case to trial. And to be clear, many of these men committed these crimes. Jim Daly, someone we'll talk about in a little bit, the man on death row, I believe there's a compelling case for his innocence. But even with people who have committed these crimes, you know, we're talking about a difference between, there was one man I interviewed who was involved in a bar brawl that ended deadly, who would have been facing 20 years probably at most for a terrible situation that had happened, but not something he had planned. Skelnick got on the stand, said that this was premeditated, which makes no sense. Why would you commit a premeditated crime in front of many witnesses at a bar? But anyway, and that person, Freddie Gaines, is now serving a life sentence and is in his 60s. He was put in jail when he was 23. So this had really long-term effects on people.
1: Do the prosecutors agree with your assessment, Pamela Koloff, the author of Catch the Devil? Did the prosecutors come around to you and realize that they used the wrong jailhouse informant?
2: I have so far not gotten that response from the state attorney's office in Pinellas County. Quite the contrary, actually. They've sort of doubled down on everything. But one thing that I thought was so telling was in the late 80s, Skelnick becomes very irritated with prosecutors that they're not doing all the things in return that they promised him for the testimony he'd given. He was still sitting in jail and he wanted to be free. And he turned on them and he told a story that they full well knew, you know, that they had been coaching him with details and that he hadn't overheard these confessions. And he turned on them. And in that moment that he turned on them, they argued in court that everything he had said prior to that in all these cases was true, but that this was false. And long story short, they end up cutting another deal with him. He takes back everything he said against them, and he's released. So it really, there's things in this book, you know, if I were writing a novel, my editor would have said, Pam, there's no way that could ever have happened. But this all really happened, and it's, some of it is hard to believe, but it's true.
1: It also asks us and deals with our own prejudice. As somebody listening to this or somebody sitting in the jury, if somebody goes on the stand and says, he told me in jail that he did X, Y, and Z, you're predisposed to believe the person who's charged with the crime, and then somebody else comes along and says, he told me. You're, in a sense, all human nature, you're predisposed. You're predisposed to believe the person who's saying, he told me he did it.
2: That's exactly true. And you are actually paraphrasing some really, really important research that's been done by researchers about this at the University of Alabama, that if we hear from someone an account that it has more credibility. And here's something important to understand. When someone like Skelnick or a jailhouse informant in general is put on the stand, they are a state's witness. There's a prosecutor who we generally trust who is introducing him to the jury. And he's usually following, I mean, think about how credible some of these witnesses would be. Maybe the first police officer on the scene, an emergency responder, and then someone like Skelnick. So you have this patina of credibility as well in the courtroom.
1: The book is called Catch the Devil, a true story of murder, deception, and injustice on the Gulf Coast. Pamela Koloff is our guest for the full hour. The book comes out tomorrow. It is already number one in a couple of categories on Amazon, and I don't want to jinx anything, but I suspect there's going to be some big news in this book in the next couple of weeks or so. Pamela, what has been the reaction? I got about a minute here before I have to break, and then we'll come back and talk about this Jim Daly. What's been the reaction as this book is getting ready to be released? What has been the positive and the negative reaction you've got from this story?
2: I have connected with many of the people who Skelnick sort of left in his wake, the ex-wives, their daughters, men who are still in prison, all the collateral damage left behind. And hearing from those people and being able to tell their stories and being able to let them know that they were not the only ones fooled and harmed by him has been so gratifying to me, and I know has been very meaningful to many of them as well.
1: You mentioned the 34 different times he was a jailhouse informant. You said some of those were guilty. And I guess he was piling on or sort of guaranteeing their convictions. But did you find people who he just outright lied about who were actually innocent when it was all said and done?
2: The person I'm the most certain of is Jim Daly, the man on Florida's death row. And what he typically did, even in those guilty cases, is he would move maybe someone who is going to get a life sentence to a death sentence. Wherever there was a weakness in what prosecutors had, whether it was in the evidence or what they were going to present to get someone to a punishment, he was the person who was their closer, who did the deal, closed the deal with the jury in the end.
1: Hold that thought. Pamela Koloff, our guest, investigative journalist, works for ProPublica, New York Times Magazine. She's out with her very first book. It debuts tomorrow. Knopf is the publisher. Catch the Devil, a true story of murder, deception, and injustice on the Gulf Coast. America at Night. Stay right there. Back in a moment.
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0: Apparently, there are no cameras involved. Body cameras were not on the agents.
1: Homeland Security Secretary Mark Wayne Mullen claims the driver tried to ram ICE agents who were pursuing him. 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
4: It's an unbelievable true story. It's called Catch the Devil. That's the name of the brand new book. It debuts tomorrow by Knopf. Catch the Devil, a true story of murder, deception, and injustice on the Gulf Coast. Pamela Koloff is the author. Pamela, I want to ask you about this Jim Daly, but first, this story never, I mean, outside of you chasing this story down, it didn't really make Dateline, it didn't make NBC, it didn't make any of the Netflix series. This is sort of unknown, right? This nobody really knew about this until you covered this, right?
5: That's correct. And I think so much of that goes to when witnesses like this are used again and again, it's so hard to uncover, you know, unless you have reporters who are covering every single trial in your community, who are noticing patterns. It's very, very difficult to know. And I think the secret nature of this is part of what drew me to this. The title comes from something that one of the lead prosecutors in the death penalty case that I explore said, which is, and I'm paraphrasing, but something like, you know, you've got to work with a sinner to catch the devil. And so the idea of that being, yeah, okay, Paul Skelnick isn't the greatest guy, but he's going to get us where we need to go in these cases. And I think the book is an illustration of the dangers of that kind of thinking.
4: Yeah. Who is Jim Daly?
5: So Jim Daly, who's currently sitting on Florida's death row, he's 80 years old. He's been there since 1980.

0: 1967. Jim started off as a kid with a lot of promise in Manhattan, Kansas, a beloved member of his community, married, had a family in his early 20s, started to get a college education, and then was shipped off to Vietnam. And he ended up seeing some very, very difficult things there. He arrived at the height of the Tet Offensive in 1968, and there was lasting damage from that time there. And that began the descent for him into severe alcoholism. And he eventually ends up on the Gulf Coast of Florida, living with sort of some unsavory folks and eking by a living. He really was living an itinerant life. And he then gets caught up in the crime that's really at the center of this book.
1: How did these two connect?
0: So in 1985, there was a 14-year-old girl named Shelley Boggio who was horribly murdered in a little town in Pinellas County, Florida, called Indian Rocks Beach. Her body was found the next morning with more than 30 stab wounds. She was nude in the water. Obviously, it had been a terrible, terrible crime. And the investigation very quickly focused on a man named Jack Piercy, who she'd last been seen with and who had been pursuing her, even though he was much older than her. He was 29 at the time. And that investigation and focusing on him realized that he had left immediately after her death and gone to Kansas. So investigators eventually catch up to him. They learn there had been blood on his shoes that night and all sorts of other incriminating things. He realizes that they have a fair amount against him, so he doesn't deny being at the crime scene that night. But he says the person who committed that crime was his housemate, Jim Daly, that he brought Jim along with him and Shelley Boggio down to this Lover's Lane area where they were, which doesn't make a lot of sense, and that he waited in the car while Jim and Shelley went off and Jim tried to have sex with her and she refused and it turned violent. So there are a lot of problems I think you can see on the face of that story. And I should add that Piercy in recent years has several times now confessed to playing a role in the killing of Shelley Boggio and then recanted those confessions. But when both men are charged with murder, Jack Piercy is the first one to go to trial. And when he goes to trial, prosecutors are only able to get a life with parole sentence for him. They're not able to get a death sentence. And I think if we have a death penalty, right, it's for cases like this, particularly in the 1980s, there would be a hunger for a death sentence. So the next person to stand trial is Jim Daly. He's been sitting in the jail for 18 months awaiting trial. No information has come up about him. And the lead detective in the case goes to the jail and starts pulling men out of their cells and saying, what do you know about the Daly case? And this puts the word out in the jail that investigators need a snitch. And it just so happens that very shortly before Jim's trial, where he will be fighting for his life, Paul Skelnick ends up in the Pinellas County Jail. He's moved very close to Jim's cell, though he's in an isolation cell himself because everyone knows he's a snitch. And within a day of being moved close to Jim, he goes to investigators and he said, James Daly confessed to me. And that's the beginning of what happens at his trial.
1: Mm. How much interaction did you have with James Daly when you were writing the book?
0: So not a lot. As you can imagine, the strictures on death row inmates speaking to media are pretty intense. We did get to meet in person. We had some correspondence. But really what I found so interesting about Jim is he, in order to survive all these years in this windowless concrete cell, he has to remain a relentlessly positive, forward-thinking person. And so he takes joy in the tiny things of life, these paints that he's occasionally able to work with to create these incredible paintings, visits from his ex-wife, who he's reconciled with, who he's very much in love with. These things keep him going. But because of that optimistic nature that he has, it made it hard to revisit things like his time in Vietnam and some of the harder things in his life. So I pieced together what I think is a very rich portrait of him from all the people around him, the guys he served with in Vietnam, to the guys he served time with in prison. And I think and I hope what you see in that portrait of him is not only do the facts not match the idea that he would have been able to commit this murder, but he's just, it makes no sense with the history of his life and who he is. Whereas Jack Piercy has a long criminal record, was involved in a murder for hire case, and has been violent towards women in the past.
1: Interesting. You mentioned early on, the book is called Catch the Devil, the true story of murder, deception, and injustice on the Gulf Coast. Pamela Koloff is our guest. The book debuts tomorrow. It debuts number one on many different lists out there. It is going and getting a lot of attention in the true crime and in the nonfiction world. Pamela Koloff, the book is Catch the Devil. You mentioned earlier that 34 different times, four capital cases. Have you been able to piece together a case where it was a capital case where the man or the person was truly innocent and this Paul Skalik made it up out of whole cloth and was the reason why that person is sitting on death row?
0: I believe that's true for Jim Daly. Skalik played a role in getting four different death sentences for four different men. Three of them are no longer on death row because of things that had to do with their appeals. So Jim is the one who remains. And to me, it's so ironic and tragic that of all the cases that Paul Skalik was involved in, it's the one with an irreversible punishment that is the one that, he ended up playing the greatest role in. Skalik told a story at trial that I think created a visual image for jurors that was hard to forget, which is, and again, the details he provided were, everything he said were things you could have picked up from newspaper coverage of this case. But he said that Jim told him, and again, why would someone tell another person this before their trial, that Jim told him that as he was supposedly stabbing Shelley to death, that she looked up at him and that Jim said, she was looking at me, staring at me, and she would not die. And I think that horrific image is one that jurors, held on to. And what's interesting is you can see in Jack Piercy's case, Skalik was not in it and he got life. Skalik was in Jim's case and he got death.
1: It's interesting how a confession doesn't carry as much weight as a jailhouse informant when you talk about these cases.
0: Yes. Well, one of the things that was so interesting reporting this is how do you evaluate what's true and who do you believe and who do you not believe? And I'll give you a quick example. So, I mentioned that Skalik, his crimes accelerated. At first, they were fraud and theft and things like that. He eventually moves on to the teenage daughters of these women he's married to, who he preys upon. And there's a 12-year-old girl, Karen Parker, who I really see as like kind of the heart of this book. Karen was a precocious 12-year-old. She was sort of became infatuated with Skalik, thought he was fascinating with his Cadillacs and his all of his bling and fashion. And he took advantage of that. He ended up sexually abusing her. She eventually goes to police. She reports this. But Skalik is such a valuable witness to prosecutors at that time that they make the case go away. And one of the things that just jumped out at me from the police files as I was going through them and almost couldn't believe it is that Karen, at 12 years old, was hooked up to a polygraph machine to take a polygraph exam to see whether she was lying or not about this sexual assault. Paul Skalik, who testified in dozens of cases, including cases where people's lives were on the line, was never subjected to a polygraph exam. And while we now know the polygraph exams are not an accurate representation of whether someone's telling the truth, it really measures whether someone's nervous, they were highly regarded in the 80s by the police who were administering them. And that contrast just really stuck with me.
1: Pamela Koloff, our guest for a couple more minutes. The book is called Catch the Devil, a true story of murder, deception, and injustice on the Gulf Coast. Pamela, I'm assuming that the victims, the families, the young girls who are now older, they were helped you, gave you permission to tell this story?
0: Yes. So that was a long process. So I started off with, you have to sort of imagine like stacks and stacks of public records, and many things are redacted. And it was this sort of, you know, detective work of putting together what had happened. So just as an example, when I came across the reports about what happened to Karen Parker, her name had been blacked out. And I had to use context clues and other reporting to figure out who she was, then had to track her down. She'd been married and changed her name. And then try to convince her all these decades later, this happened in 1982, to talk to me and go public with this story. So there was a lot of time and effort involved in working with the victims to ensure that they felt safe to tell their stories and that they understood why it was so important to do this, that, you know, Karen's story is important to Jim's story. And so we finally got to that place, and I was very careful in reading over material with them before we published. And I think the most gratifying conversations and messages that I've received since finishing the book have been from those girls, now women my age, who were not believed at the time or whose accounts were minimized, to not only be believed, but to see their story within the tapestry of this entire crazy story of Skelnick's, I think has been very meaningful for them.
1: The book is called Catch the Devil, a true story of murder, deception, and injustice on the Gulf Coast. You can pre-order it tonight, and you can buy it tomorrow. Bookstores, Amazon, and everywhere else out there. Last question for you, Pamela Koloff. It's a story with a lot of detail about this devil that you call him and this Jim Daly, but it's also, you're also putting on trial the whole idea of a jailhouse informant. Have things gotten better? Are they shying away from jailhouse informants? Because it's I give you something, right? I have to deal with the sinner, as you said. I give you something, you give me. It's fraught with all sorts of problems. Are prosecutors going away from jailhouse informants?
0: I'm so glad you asked that. There has been a few efforts in a few states to curb their use. So in Texas, where I'm based, county registries, so you would see the other cases that someone like Skelnick had testified in. In Illinois, we have something called reliability hearings that happen before trial, so we can decide whether or not to allow that person to testify. But these are really small reforms. They're in a handful of states. We don't really know what kind of difference they make. And ultimately, they make no difference for people like Jim Daly, for the decades of people who are sitting in prison whose cases were affected in one way or another by these witnesses.
1: Mm. Pamela Koloff, has Netflix come calling, Hollywood come calling? Anyone want to turn this into a miniseries?
0: Not yet, but I mean, that would be great. I've always pictured Skelnick as this sort of Jack Nicholson, young Jack Nicholson character. He's sort of, he was truly charming. And in my time with him, including sitting with him as he was dying, he was a very, very just fascinating person and a terrific listener. I actually think this is how he got so many women in his web, is he would find women who had been disappointed in love, and he listened to them, and he love bombed them and gave them all these presents and attention. And I think that went a long way.
1: Pamela Koloff, the book is called Catch the Devil. She's an investigative journalist, the New York Times, ProPublica. The book is called Catch the Devil, a true story of murder, deception, and injustice on the Gulf Coast. Knopf is the publisher. It comes out and debuts tomorrow. Pamela, thank you for a fascinating conversation. Good luck with the book tour. Be safe, and good luck with everything else.
0: Thank you so much. I'm so grateful to have gotten the chance to speak to you.
1: America at Night, back in a moment.
2: America at Night with McGraw-Milhaven, where the nation comes to talk.
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1: Hey, don't forget, you can always call the show, 1-844-2-McGraw. 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Also, voicemails. We got a bunch of voicemails tonight. We'll play them in hour number three. If at any time during the day, the evening, we're not on and you want to chime in, you heard a topic and you couldn't call in during the live portion of the show, all you got to do is leave them voicemail. Every time we're not here, Alex flips the switch and puts it on voicemail. We edit that up. We rack it up, as you will, put it on a cart, and then we play it in hour number three. It's as simple as that. The phone number is 1-844-262-4729. We got a bunch of texts to get to, a bunch of voicemails to get to, and, of course, open phones next hour. So start lining up, and we'll get you going here next hour. 1-844-2-McGraw, 1-844-262-4729. That's some yarn she told, huh? Pamela Koloff. Brand new book, Catch the Devil, A True Story of Murder, Deception, and Injustice on the Gulf Coast. Where is Netflix? That's got a miniseries written all over it, right? Holy mackerel. All right. Our executive director is Alex Hinton. He's back. He didn't know how good he had it when he was working on the America at Night, did he? Our engineer tonight is Richard Good. I'm McGraw Milhaven, and this is America at Night on Westwood One.
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0: airstrikes. I'm Sue Guzman, Fox News. President Trump announcing renewed airstrikes on Iran.
2: President Trump informed Congress last week that new military action against Iran has commenced following a brief ceasefire.
4: And we're hitting them very hard, and it'll continue, and we'll see what happens, but we're knocking out all of their offensive capability.
2: President is also reimposing a naval blockade on Iran's ports. Still, he tells me a deal to end the conflict is possible.
4: Yeah, I think a deal is possible. Sure, I do.
2: President Trump says the U.S. will take over the critical Strait of Hormuz and be compensated by countries relying on the narrow waterway. At the White House, Jared Halpern, Fox News.
0: And those strikes have now concluded. The number of American service members who have died in the Iran conflict is rising.
5: The U.S. military says the death of a Navy pilot in a helicopter crash earlier this month brings the number of dead in the Iran war to 14 service members. The Navy initially described the July 1st chopper crash in the Arabian Sea as an emergency landing. The remaining three sailors on that helicopter were rescued. A total of 414 service members have been wounded in the conflict, including a member of the Air Force added Monday. Lee Silasera, Fox News.
0: Several politicians are honoring the late Senator Lindsey Graham. That includes the governor of his home state.
6: Lindsey Graham recognized the seriousness of his work, but also the value of humor and a lighthearted spirit. Lindsey Graham understood the hopes, dreams, and needs of his state and delivered.
0: Now that is South Carolina Governor Henry McMaster. The Republican named Graham's sister Darlene to fill out the rest of her brother's term. A special election will be held to fill the Senate seat. 12 states are now suing to block Paramount's takeover of Warner Brothers Discovery. They're arguing in a lawsuit that the merger would extinguish competition. 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
0: Protesters gathering near the scene in southern Maine, where a 26-year-old man was reportedly shot and killed by an ICE officer after trying to use his vehicle as a weapon against ICE agents. We have more from Fox's Alexis McAdams.
29: There are conflicting reports about this fatal ICE-involved shooting in Maine. Two Democratic lawmakers say the man killed was not the target of the operation. Senator Angus King says he called DHS Secretary Mark Wayne Mullen today. King says he was told the suspect used his car as a weapon before the shots were fired, and says he asked Secretary Mullen for a full investigation.
30: I have no reason to think that he's not telling me the truth, but my motto, as with Ronald Reagan, is trust but verify. And I intend to stay on this.
29: Witnesses tell local media ICE agents surrounded a car and repeatedly ordered the driver to get out. Then seconds later, they heard gunshots, about four or five.
0: And the Maine Attorney General's office says the agent involved has been placed on leave. Democratic leader Hakeem Jeffries issuing a statement saying, quote, the pattern of violent immigration enforcement actions shocks the conscience and must end immediately. And President Trump holding a showcase outside the White House for next month's Freedom 250 Grand Prix.
4: It'll be an awesome display of American patriotism and raw horsepower and ingenuity. You're going to see cars at the level that they've never been at before.
0: And the race comes after the president held a UFC fight at the White House in honor of the country's 250th anniversary. Happiest place on earth could soon be one of the most expensive, and that would be Disneyland in Anaheim, California, topping a new list of America's least affordable theme parks. The cost can be up to $335 for an adult. Meanwhile, Florida's Magic Kingdom was the third most expensive attraction analyzed, ranking number 38. With an estimated cost of nearly $300 per person. I'm Sue Guzman. This is Fox News.
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9: All right, what do we got going on here? Lots of text messages, lots of phone calls coming in. We'll get to all of that. And voicemails as follows, 1-844-2-McGraw, 1-844-262-4729. If you're just joining us, the Home Run Derby in Philadelphia is over with. Jordan Walker, St. Louis Cardinal Jordan Walker, takes home the prize. He hits six home runs with only one swing left and beats Kyle Schwarber in the home run race, which was quite compelling, if I do say so myself. All right, phone numbers, 1-844-2-McGraw, 1-844-462-4729. Let's commence with the babble and go straight to the phones. We got Nick in Chicago. Nick, welcome to America at Night. Thanks for joining us.
11: Yeah, my pleasure. I always enjoy your show. It's only gotten better and better as time goes on, which is normally the pattern. I was telling your screener that here in Chicago, I'm retired now for a long time, and I mostly ride on the buses, even though once in a while, because it's more dangerous, I have to take the L because the distance and on a bus would take too long or doesn't go there as the L train would. But anyhow, the employees on the right shoulder, they have a number. That's their employee number. It's big patch that's on there. You got a bus number on the bus that helps identify more, where you're at and the person who's the employee and all that. There's no reason to have a name tag with the police, too. Not that I have interactions every day with them, but they got a badge. It has a number, okay? That identifies them definitely as the one wearing that badge as a certain person. If they got a name tag, what if somebody, for example, is prejudiced against a Jewish name and they see what looks like a Jewish name on a name tag and a person and to them appears to be Jewish and for some reason they got a problem with that, which we know nowadays seems like everybody's got a problem with Jews, you know? So, you know, there's no reason these ICE agents, all they got to do is have some kind of ID that shows the law enforcement department that they're from, like Chicago Police Department, or some just that police, you know. ICE would be separate.
9: I agree with you. Are you commenting on these ICE agents in Houston who didn't have any markings?
11: Yeah. Well, yeah. In general, when I heard about this, I thought, well, why is it that they don't have some kind of clear markings about, even if it's ICE, everybody now knows ICE, the minority people. I live in minority neighborhoods because it's mostly working class people. That's actually pretty nice, and the rents are cheaper than some uppity white neighborhoods where I'm not going to be able to find a little room as cheap as I live now, because that's how I survive month to month for 14 years. Yeah. But everybody knows what the ICE the initials stand for. There's hardly anybody, a little kid might not know, you know, but otherwise every adult knows what that is.
9: ATF has the jackets, and you don't need a name tag, but I mean, you're driving around in an unmarked vehicle in plain clothes, and you run up to somebody and you say, stop, ICE, police, or whatever. In that moment, it's hard to sort of, in the comfort of our own home now, in an air-conditioned studio, you can sort of tell people what they should do. But in a moment where some stranger runs up to you and says stop or pull over, you
11: right.
9: know, I don't know who would actually pull over if somebody came up to you with a gun or you know said pull over. I would speed up and drive away.
11: Yeah. The Chicago police, ironically, you mentioned it. I'm glad you brought that up. It's a good point. Where I sometimes catch the bus, because I live down along Belmont Avenue, further west, in the city still, but further west. And at Western Avenue, where I'm frequently waiting. There used to be an amusement park there called Riverview Amusement Park years and years ago. And now it's a police station and a courthouse there on that property. I've seen cars parked there in the parking lots that have what's called MP plate, municipal police. And it says so then in detail, municipal police. And that helps for you to know that if somebody stops you and they're in plain clothes, they maybe show a badge. Sometimes the police got to be careful. They reach
9: for a
11: badge.
9: I hear you.
11: To show their badge. And then all of a sudden somebody swings around and they got a powerful handgun. And they shoot them, you know. So
9: I mean, there's a reason. Yeah.
11: They got a very difficult job, but that would be a solution too.
9: Yeah. Nick, thanks for the phone call. I mean, there's certainly some reasons why you'd be undercover, a drug deal or building a case or whatever else. But I'm with you. I think these plain clothes ICE officers makes it more dangerous for them. Let's do this. We've got some text messages, Jane. I'll do that. We'll do you on the other side of the break. 1-844-2-McGraw. 1-844-462-4729. From Washington, D.C., enjoy your show on WMAL-FM in Washington, D.C. Thanks for checking in, as always. From Illinois, the car as a weapon explanation has been used so many times it's become a joke. They want us to believe in kamikaze drivers. Here's another one from Illinois. Wow, Catch the Devil investigator and the author is amazing. Trump should pardon Jim Daly and get an investigation team looking into the other cases concerning imprisoned folks. I'm sure this book will be turned into a movie. Everyone call the White House, message number, and demand a pardon for Jim and speak of that book. Here's another one in Illinois. We're popular in Illinois tonight. So glad to see the magical mystery tour of ICE come to Texas. All right, there you go. A couple of text messages. We'll get to more. We got more voicemails. 1-844-2-McGraw, 1-844-262-4729. Back in a moment. America at Night.
8: Join the conversation. Call 844-2-McGraw. America at Night with McGraw-Milhaven.
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1: Hey, one of my favorite callers, Jane in Oshkosh, Wisconsin. Jane, welcome back to America at Night.
2: I'm going to say I'm back. I listened to you on WOSH radio, and I needed to correct something that you had said. I wanted to clarify the facts.
1: Yes.
2: It happened last Thursday. You had a caller talking about shipwrecks, and then you mentioned the Bluebird. And actually, the name of that boat is the Blue Bell. Not Bluebird, it's Blue Bell. And that's the boat that was originally named the Lady Jane, of which my dad had been captain of. And then I was named after the Lady Jane, which became Blue Bell. And I wanted to let you know that if you're interested, or any of the listeners are interested, you can Google B-L-U-E-B-E-L-L-E, and it gives you all the details of the tragedy and some pictures of the story.
1: Well, Jane, you used to be my favorite caller. Now that you're calling and correcting me, you are no longer my favorite caller.
2: Oh, well, don't you want to
1: be teasing. I'm teasing. I'm totally teasing you. I'm totally having fun with you. No, actually,
2: no.
1: I've told that story at least six different times since you called in. That was a fascinating story you told that night. So I thank you for calling, and I thank you for correcting me as well.
2: Well, yes, and that, like I said, it gives all the details and some pictures if you Google Bluebell.
1: Yeah, will do. Jane,
2: so
1: thank you very much.
2: Yeah, you're welcome. Thank you, McGraw. Thank you.
1: You got it. Thank you, as always. Jane is my new favorite of all time. Danny and Rolla, where have you been? Danny, thanks for checking in. Welcome to the show.
3: Thanks. I've been listening to baseball, brother.
1: God love you. Cardinals Cardinals are working their magic.
3: Yeah, they're doing it. I just I had a couple of things. One of them was... you know, earlier you said something about extortion, comparing Iran to the United States. But if you have the mob come in and say, you need to pay us or something might happen to your business, that's extortion.
1: Mm-hmm.
3: If you go out and you hire a security firm, that's paying for a service. If we're spending millions of dollars with the U.S. Navy to safeguard, that's paying for a service. That's not extortion. Completely different.
1: Well, I think the point I was making is that Secretary of State Marco Rubio said that no country is allowed to charge tolls or fees on an international waterway. That's existing international law. And then a month or so later, President Trump says he wants to charge a fee. So someone needs to explain to me how the Secretary of State says you can't do it and the President says you can do it. That was the point I was making.
3: Well, I would posit that it's not a fee. You're not paying. It's not like a toll road. But you are paying for the protection. Again, it's a service. It's not a toll. It's not a fee. You're paying for the protection. And the other thing, you were talking about ICE.
1: So in other words, Iran could charge for protection for boats to go through their side of the Strait of Hormuz.
3: Well, of course not, because they don't have a navy. They're not protecting anything. They're threatening, if you don't pay us, then something bad's going to happen. That is extortion. That's not security. You know, that's how the mob did it. They didn't call it, you know, the mob didn't call it extortion. The mob called it, you're going to pay for protection. Protection is protection.
1: Well, that's
3: from us.
1: Yeah, but somebody going through the strait is going to be protected by the United States. Okay,
3: because they're going to be escorted by U.S. military.
1: They are going to be protected, And for that, Trump wants to charge a fee. But no, Marco Rubio said you can't in international waters. You're parsing words here. How can fee protection, whatever it is, if international law says you cannot charge anything to be in international waters, then you can't charge anything to be in international waters. You either can charge or you can't charge. All I'm saying is Marco Rubio said international law says you can't charge.
3: Okay.
1: He didn't say except for protection versus extortion and whatever else. I have no opinion on this. I'm just stating the facts that Marco Rubio said it in June. President Trump is saying something today. That's all.
3: Well,
1: that's all I was saying.
3: Let me ask you this.
1: Yes.
3: If Elon Musk, and he pays a ton for security, everywhere he goes, he pays for security. Mm-hmm. That is a service. Mm-hmm. If he goes through the Strait of Hormuz and he has to pay security, that's not a fee. And my last point, I mean, yeah, I don't want to beat a dead horse. But the last point is, you were talking about ICE agents being masked.
1: No, I wasn't. I was talking about ICE agents being in plain clothes.
3: Yeah, but talking about mask agents.
1: I wasn't talking about mask agents.
3: Okay, well, maybe I'm mistaken, but
1: I was talking about the ICE agents who are in unmarked cars in plain clothes. I would think makes them less safe. I understand why some of them want to wear masks because they don't want to be doxxed or, you know, whatever, taken advantage of. I get all that, and I'm not even asking for their name to be on their uniform. But if an unmarked car and unmarked, unplainclothes people came running up to you in your car while you're driving down the street, what would you do?
3: Well, I would say, what do you need?
1: Really? I would hit the gas and get out of Dodge.
3: You asked.
1: Yeah, well, God love you.
3: I don't have anything to hide. I would be.
1: I'm not saying you had anything to hide. I'm saying somebody. I would think I was being carjacked.
3: Well, if they open the door, it's not what you said. You said if they came running up to the car. Well, yeah. That's one thing. If they breach the car,
1: I'm not waiting around for them to open the car door. I'm getting out of Dodge.
3: Well, I guess that's the difference.
1: Yeah, no, God love you, Danny. But if I'm...
3: All right, have a good night, brother.
1: Thanks, Danny. If I'm driving down the street and I'm at a stoplight and an unmarked car comes up to me and tries to block me in and plainclothes people get out of the car and come running up to me and say, get out, I'm not waiting around to find out. Now, if they come with sirens and they're in a uniform and police, I pull over the side of the road, I put my hands 10-2, and I say, what do you need, officer? Because that's what you do when you're pulled over by police. When you're pulled over by an unmarked car with people who have no professional markings, in this day and age, what are you, crazy? I'm not going to sit around and wait to find out what they want. I'm going to take off. That's the first thing you do. Danny, God love you, but not me, man. I ain't waiting around to find out what these people who have just plain clothes, who might have a gun, might not have a gun, might have some type of, you know, who knows, military weaponry or something. I'm not going to wait around to find out. That is for sure. 1-844-42-McGraw, 1-844-262-4729. Let's get a couple more text messages in here. William from Texas. Over the weekend, my wife and I watched the first two episodes of Little House on the Prairie, the reboot on Netflix. It's very good. Really like the actors. Did you notice the surprise guest star in episode number two? The woman who played the creepy old lady was the actress who played the original Nellie Olson. She did a good job. Yeah. Nellie Olson, the actress, and Melissa Gilbert were like best of friends. Nellie Olson plays the great, great spoiled brat Olson girl who, they're right, the Olsons ran the general store. in the original. I got to tell you, I've watched Little House on the Prairie. I love it. I love it. Matter of fact, I was telling this, was I saying this last week? I already ordered the books, and the books came over the weekend, and I already started reading them to the little one. She can't wait to get home to watch the next episode of Little House on the Prairie. I think that they did a great job, and it's so well done, and it's so, it's a lot more gritty than the original, but they give you just a small little inkling of what it's like to live on the open prairie back in the 1870s. All right, stay right there. Lots more to get to, lots more phone calls, text messages, all that straight ahead. America at Night, back in a moment.
0: Relax. 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
4: News. I'm Ted Lindner. The driver killed by ICE officers in Maine in a Maine shooting on Monday was apparently not the target of the warrant the officers were executing. Independent Senator Angus King demanding answers.
5: Apparently there are no cameras involved. Body cameras were not on the agents.
4: King says he spoke with Homeland Security Secretary Mark Wayne Mullen, who claimed the driver tried to ram ICE agents who were pursuing him. And the Pentagon launching fresh strikes against Iran Monday as President Trump also announced the U.S. is reinstating its blockade of Iranian ports in the Strait of Hormuz.
6: We're taking out all of their capability for anything having to do with the Strait, with the Hormuz Strait. And I think in the end, we will end up discontrolling the whole thing.
4: Iran's foreign minister says his country has always been the guardian of the strait. 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
5: You know, when a dog bites a man, that's really not news. But when a man bites a dog, that's news, right? So of all the comments about Lindsey Graham today and all the things I heard him say and the quotes he said negative about President Trump and the quotes he said positive about President Trump and everything else, I found this clip today to be quite interesting when taken in the context of the world in which we live. And here's Lindsey Graham from just a couple years ago.
6: If you can't admire Joe Biden as a person, then it's probably you got a problem. You need to do some self-evaluation. Because what's not to like? Here's what I can tell you. That life can change just like that. Don't take it for granted. Don't take relationships for granted. I called him after Bo died. And he basically said, well, Bo was my soul. I've talked for a long time. He came to my ceremony and said some of the most incredibly heartfelt things that anybody could ever say to me. And he's the nicest person I think I've ever met in politics.
7: Is that right?
6: He is as good a man as God ever created.
5: There you go. Lindsey Graham on Joe Biden, the nicest man he ever met in politics. And God has, what did he say? God has made no better man than Joe Biden. Interesting comments from Lindsey Graham. All right, let's go to the phones here. We got a first time caller, I believe, from Kit in Colorado. Kit, welcome to America at Night.
8: Hey, good evening. How you doing?
5: Good. How are you? Thanks for calling.
8: Doing good. I was hearing comments about the unmarked officers stalking people, not being able to readily identify them. In Colorado, back in the early 90s, we had a rash of what they called red light bandits, people that were impersonating police officers. And I was an engineer at the time, and one of the stories we aired on the TV station was, is if you're uncertain about the identity of the vehicle that's pulling you over, you call 911. Describe what you're driving, where you're at. They will find out real quick. Don't do anything erratic in the car. Keep your same speed, course of travel. Don't do anything stupid. But if you have doubts or questions, you call 911.
5: Sure. Okay. I mean, in a perfect world, yeah.

0: But yes, if I'm hold on a second. But that was a marked police car that you suspected was fake. Is that what you're saying?
1: No. If you don't know what the vehicle is, because you can't see it, because it's just behind you. It's nighttime and they got high beams on and overhead lights. Yeah. You can't identify it, you call 911. Likewise, in Colorado, if you're doing a traffic stop, the officer has got to be in uniform or some type of identification with a marked vehicle. Yeah. They can't be plain clothes and a plain vehicle at the same time. If it's a detective that's wearing plain clothes and an unmarked vehicle, for them to do a traffic stop, they have to call a marked unit to make that happen.
0: Okay. Okay. Thanks for the phone call. Appreciate it. Let's go to let's get some voicemails in here. Let's go to John Doe. Let's start off with John Doe. John Doe, what do you got for us?
2: Well, I have to tell you, I agree with you about AI. I have no idea what it's about or how to understand it. And I also don't know how to get a podcast on. So I'm really out of the whack with today's society. So how do you get a podcast?
0: Okay. 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We're also on YouTube. 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
3: 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That must have been a dilly, and I'm really sorry I missed it.
0: Shame on you, Peggy. Go check out the podcast. Don't ask me how to get to a podcast. Scott was a caller we had on every night, and Scott was a one-trick pony. All he wanted to do was call up and just obsess over President Trump. And I said, "Hey, you gotta bring more. You gotta be a little more diverse. I wanted diversity, equity, and inclusion." And he couldn't do it, so I put him in timeout, and now it's become a thing. By the way, a couple of people have texted in. The 414 in Wisconsin. Don't let Scott out of the penalty box. Here's another one from Wisconsin. My vote is to ban Scott from calling in, texting, or leaving a message. Trump derangement syndrome is a real sickness. He needs healing. So a couple people have texted in. Let's go to Jane Doe 1. Jane Doe 1, what do you got?
2: I just wonder why you are always running Trump down. He's not acting like the big bad wolf. He's trying to get the war stopped. And something else, did you know that the Kurdish has been in there? And they're on foot. And you said Trump don't want to send no troops in there. Boy, I sure will be glad when your time's up, because this used to be a conservative channel, and now it's went to pot.
0: So the Kurdish are in where? And Donald Trump, again, I don't know if that's a net liberal or a conservative comment, but clearly President Trump doesn't want to send troops into Iran. That's not a liberal or a conservative comment. That's just sort of a fact. He hasn't sent any troops in. And I don't think he's planning on sending any troops in. So, and if he did send troops in, a lot of conservatives would be angry with him. So, I don't know what to tell you, Jane. Thanks for checking in. Call back anytime. John Doe 2, what do you got for us, John Doe 2?
4: Why are you continually, at the same time that you're on the air, saying you're not on the air at the end of this phone call after calling the number that is given out to the public to call in to be on air their opinion on the air?
0: Yeah, I know it is a little confusing because when I say call in on the show, sometimes you're listening to a tape delay. Sometimes the stations who air the show air it tape delayed, or sometimes they air it out of sequence. And so even though I'm saying I'm live now, you might be hearing it and it's not live. So help me help you. What should I say to get you to... We air live 8 to 11 Central Time, 9 to midnight Eastern Time. And the phone calls are usually in hour number 3. So it's usually from 10 to 11 or from 11 to midnight Eastern Time. After that, I don't know what to tell you. That's why we set up the voicemail. So when you're listening and we're not on the air, you can call and leave a message just like you did. Let's go back to phones here. We got David in San Francisco. David, you're on America at Night.
5: Oh, hey, McGraw. Yeah, you just missed a great opportunity. We have a failure to communicate. But as to a separate subject, remember the Trump had his slush fund. And the slush fund came about because he originally did a lawsuit about someone releasing his taxes. And he sued the U.S. government for, $10 billion or $100 billion?
0: Hold on a second. It wasn't just his taxes. The person released hundreds of tax returns, one of them being President Trump.
5: It would have been $4 million. It was a lot.
0: Yeah.
5: But each of those people would have had to put in a claim for it.
0: That is correct.
5: The IRS doesn't have a class action kind of thing where he gets to keep the money of other people who were damaged. But in any case, he claimed, well, I'm going to drop the case and you can create a slush fund for me. Well, it turns out that when he so-called dropped that case, he and the attorney general forged the judge's signature. It's Judge Williams. She's in down in Florida. And so that happened months and months ago, right, the forgery. And they finally gotten around to resolving that or dealing with that case, and she is mad. She doesn't like her name forged onto legal documents. And so that's going to really play hell with the attorney general's position. You know, attorney generals are not supposed to be forging documents, and it's just very clear that it had happened.
0: David, I'm going to stop you there. Reading some news reports, the reports of a forged signature from a judge are actually a misunderstanding of a major legal controversy over whether the government's lawyers committed fraud on the court to bypass judicial review. So are you sure the forged signature is a forged signature? Was it miscommunication or something?
5: Is that how they're spinning it now?
0: I don't know. I mean, I don't. I mean, it's I don't. I don't. I, it's impossible for me to know everything. I have not heard of the forged signature. I thought that would probably be a bigger story. But I'll do a little more research and find out, David. Let you.
5: There were 60 different judges that brought it to attention. And so she's backed up by 60 different other federal judges. And they're furious about the idea that Donald Trump, he came up with a cockamamie $100 billion, whatever his stupid number was. And then he drops the case to create a slush fund for his January 6 kids. And it's based on a forged signature. It's pretty ugly.
0: Well, that was the ruling today. His hand was slapped on the ruling today. And it looks like Todd Blanche might be in some trouble. We'll just have to wait and see how all that turns out. But the administration, the administration did say that, that they are dropping the whole fund idea, but we'll wait and see if they actually do. David in San Francisco, thanks for checking in. There was somebody here who really called me out here. Let's see here. I love your show, but I don't agree with everything you say, Karen in Myrtle Beach. There was another one here where somebody was upset with me. Oh, here we go. In from Washington, your true opinion was revealed. You said he made a deal with the devil and buddied up with Trump. Your words. Gotcha. Well, I was in reference to Lindsey Graham. Lindsey Graham has said that President Trump was a xenophobic, race-baiting bigot. And if the party picks Donald Trump, we will never come back, right? And then, of course, he became the best of friends. Then, of course, after January 6th, he said, I'm done with this guy. I'm done. It's time to move on. And then Lindsey Graham sort of all of a sudden comes back into the fold. The point I was making was I was asking the question, Lindsey Graham, only one person in this conversation called President Trump a race-baiting, xenophobic whatever, right? And that's Lindsey Graham, not me. There's only one person I know between me and J.D. Vance who called him a Nazi, and that was J.D. Vance. The point I was making is that I was asking, did Lindsey Graham really think he was a race-baiting, xenophobic fool? And Lindsey Graham decided, I need to cut a deal with the devil so that I can influence his policy. That was the comment I was making. I wasn't calling President Trump the devil. I was saying, and paraphrasing, maybe it was an inartful question, but it was a question that was being posed about maybe that's what Lindsey Graham was thinking. Because every time President Trump was out, Lindsey Graham said terrible things about him. But every time Donald Trump was in, Lindsey Graham was his best friend. So that was the point I was making. All right. Is it Raymond in San Francisco? I got about 1 minute. Raymond, go ahead. You're on America at Night.
6: 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I wish there was more time for the talk show aspect of your radio program because, you know, there's always podcasts everywhere and lectures everywhere. And maybe you could have your callers, maybe 2 minute limited time for your filibuster callers like Dave and Tony. And also, you know, you're in charge, McCraw. You could always say, you know, in regards to Scott or anyone, you could just say, next caller, next. You're in charge, brother. Thank you so much. We keep you peace, peace, alive.
0: Thank you, Raymond. Yes, I am in charge. Everyone forgets that. I'm not in charge in the House, but I am in charge. No, I like to give people a time to sort of get their point across. Guilty is charged, and that's why we've got the voicemails and the text messages and the phone calls, and we try and I love different opinions, different topics. I love when people call me out. You know, tonight's been an embarrassment of riches. We got a bunch of phone calls, a bunch of text messages, a bunch of voicemails. We couldn't get to all of them. So it's been actually kind of fun for me. And we do keep it to the hour number three for all sorts of reasons. Maybe I can, when I have more time, sort of explain how I run the show. Quick break. America at Night. Back in a moment.
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0: Illinois checks in on the text of the night. If you talk for 20 minutes in our last hours beginning, that's stealing our precious time. What are you talking about? I went to the phones as soon as possible tonight. What are you talking about? I do what I can. It's my show. The glass caller said it was my show. So there. All right, we're officially done. Hey, text messages and voicemails are always open. Text message 1-844-2-McGraw or voicemails. Keep them pithy, keep them interesting, and keep them relatively short. Get to the point. Just like use the voicemail like a miniskirt. Long enough to cover the subject, short enough to keep it interesting. How's that? All right, we are officially done. The phone numbers for the text messages and the voicemails, 1-844-2-McGraw, 1-844-262-4729. Must have been a full moon tonight out. A lot of people were in some weird moods tonight. All right, those are the phone numbers for the text messages and everything else. We're done. I don't know where the 3 hours went, but we are officially over with for a Monday night. Come back again tomorrow night. Thanks for putting up with me, as always. Our executive director in the hot seat, back from vacation, Alex Hinton. On the stick tonight, our engineer is Richard Good. I'm McGraw Millhaven. This is America at Night on Westwood One.
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2: Strikes on Iran. I'm Ted Lindner, Fox News. The U.S. military conducting a new round of strikes on Iran Monday.
3: They're wired differently, and we're not going to put up with it. We are just going forward. We're attacking them tonight. We're taking out all of their capability for anything having to do with the strait, with the Hormuz Strait. And I think in the end, we will end up discontrolling the whole thing.
2: News of the new strikes coming hours after the president said the U.S. was reinstating a blockade on Iran in the Strait of Hormuz.
4: The U.S. military has announced that blockade will now go into effect. And recall last week when the Trump administration revoked Iran's license to sell oil, many were wondering how would that be enforced. There's only one way, and that's with a return of the naval blockade. And that's what President Trump has ordered in addition to the airstrikes over the past week.
2: Fox's Lucas Tomlinson. President Trump hosting a Middle Eastern ally on Tuesday amid a widening conflict with Iran. Fox's Jared Halpern with more on that.
5: Iraq's Prime Minister Ali al-Zayed is making his first trip here since being sworn in May. Today's meeting with President Trump also comes ahead of the September 30th date ending the U.S.-led coalition's forces mission in Iraq. Writing an op-ed in the Washington Post this week, Iraq's leader says that date also marks a new phase of ambitious partnership with the U.S., adding this trip to Washington is intended to deepen economic opportunities for his country, especially in the oil and energy sectors. He also says Iraq can be a partner for regional security and stability, writing conflict and wars only widen the circle of those who suffer. At the White House, Jared Halpern, Fox News.
2: 12 states suing to block Paramount's takeover of Warner Brothers, discovering they're arguing in the lawsuit filed Monday that the $81 billion merger would extinguish competition in Hollywood and lead to fewer choices for consumers across the U.S. America's listening to Fox News.
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2: South Carolina Senator Lindsey Graham's sister, Darlene Graham Nardone, has been appointed by Governor Henry McMaster to serve as interim senator, finishing out her late brother's term. Nardone calling it a profound privilege to step into the role and continue her brother's service to the people of South Carolina.
18: I want to thank the governor for selecting me to serve the remainder of Lindsey's term. It is such an honor. Lindsey has always been there for me, and now I will be there for him.
2: Congress honoring longtime South Carolina Senator Lindsey Graham, who died on Saturday night after what his office called a brief and sudden illness. Senate Majority Leader John Thune remembering his colleague on the Senate floor.
19: There was no bigger believer in America's role in the world. He was confident that the United States could be a force for good, and he gave everything he had to ensuring that we would be.
2: Senator Lindsey Graham was 71 years old. And the Trump administration vowing to dismantle what it calls the International Criminal Court's threat to American sovereignty. Fox's Kristen Goodwin with more details on this.
20: Secretary of State Marco Rubio says the International Criminal Court is waging a war against the U.S.
21: Not with bullets or missiles, but with statutes, compacts, and the force of so-called international law.
20: Announcing a campaign to disable the ICC's ability to operate, which includes travel bans and increased sanctions.
21: This administration will not sit by as the ICC and its allies seek to threaten our people. If they believe they can deprive us of our sovereignty, we will teach them the full meaning of American resolve.
20: The Trump administration has pushed back against the ICC trying to investigate the conduct of U.S. soldiers in Afghanistan and Israel's actions against Palestinians. Kristen Goodwin, Fox News.
2: U.S. stocks closing lower on Monday, driven by a sharp sell-off in semiconductor and AI-related shares, coupled with that nearly 10% surge in oil prices. I'm Ted Lin.
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9: Now, it's Red Eye Radio. Gary McNamara and Eric Harley talk about everything from politics to social issues and news of the day. 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
10: All across America, we are Red Eye Radio. He is Eric Harley and I'm Gary McNamara. Good morning. Welcome. Hi. You know, I've just got to start with this. You know, on yesterday's show, one of the things that we talked about was on social media, the response to Lindsey Graham's death.
12: Yeah.
10: And how, you know, you and I've said, obviously, the left is back, especially in the comment sections The left has returned to X. I mean, they're nuts. They're insane, but mm-hmm. they have returned.
12: Mm-hmm.
10: But I mean, the number of it's we live and I don't believe, as I said yesterday, every single person that I know, whether they're on the right or left, doesn't do this. The people that I actually know, they don't do it. They might do it anonymously on social media. They don't do it in conversations with me or from what I know anybody else. And they don't I don't see them commenting in this particular way. But it's the speculation. It's coming up with a speculation based on zero evidence, and anybody who criticizes you on the speculation, no matter how absurd the speculation becomes, is all of a sudden your mortal enemy for life.
12: Yeah.
10: And right. It's just you shake your head going, what's going on? And then yesterday, I had posted both on Facebook and on X, a picture that my sister took on Saturday night. My sister was in Olcott, New York, which is right on Lake Ontario, southeast of Toronto, you know,
12: yeah.
10: And about 42 miles right across Lake Ontario. The sun was setting. She took her camera out, snapped the picture, and it's a beautiful skyline of Toronto.
12: Yeah.
10: All right. So I put it on X and Facebook, and you know, if I post it on my stuff, it's fine. Well, there was some group from the Toronto area, because they had they're based on the area code of Ontario, picked it up and posted it. They posted it on Instagram, my sister's picture, and I was like, whoa. And they said this, and I just put on that. I said, my sister, you know, my sister posted that the other day. And I said, you must have got it off my ex or Facebook account. And they came back, you know, and they said, we're sorry. Do we need permission? I go, no. She could care less, you know. And then she found out about it. She was thrilled. Well, the people who posted it, it was like, this proves the earth is flat. What are you talking about? And then this huge debate starts of whether the picture shows the earth is flat. And the best one was, you can't see the bottom of the buildings. You only see the top. That's the evidence that there's curvature. I mean, so that started. Then there was a guy, you know, that responded to my comment when my sister took it. He goes, yeah, our city's much better than what you people have down there. It's like, it's a, if you go to my, if you go to my ex page, Gary at Red Eye One, you can see it. It's a beautiful picture. I mean, the sun.
12: I just saw it when I logged on just a few minutes ago here.
10: Isn't it a great picture?
12: Yeah, no, it's a beautiful picture.
10: She just snapped it, and you can see the CN Tower and everything else.
12: Yeah.
10: But I burst out. Now, I don't respond to that. I don't get into arguments anymore on social media. I just don't.
12: Yeah,
10: I,
12: well, it's especially too much. Things like that. Yeah. You know, you and I don't get into. The reason that we won't, I think I can speak for you, that we don't, we've talked about it before, the reason that's why I think I can speak for you on this is that we both have the same take on this. I'm sorry, with all due respect to our friends Ben Shapiro and others who will, you know, go back and forth with people sometimes, David Limbaugh does it, and you know, these are all brilliant people and they do it. It's kind of what they do, though. What we do is radio. And I'm not going to have, so it's not there. I don't spend my life on social media. In fact, I spend very little of my life on social media, except for the fact that I use it for show prep. In other words, I don't. Right. I'm not posting. I'm there looking for things. I'm looking for maybe, you know, another take on a story or something to see what the chatter is about. Right. When something breaks or when a story comes out. I don't want to sit there all day like Chris Cuomo and have to eat dirt. On what did he say? The Constitution doesn't protect hate speech. Remember that whole thing?
10: Oh,
12: and it just went on for like 15 hours.
10: And I learned that when Facebook first came out,

0: I've told the story on social, my take on social media, and it was well-known actor, you know, from the 60s and 70s, Robbie Rist.
1: Yeah.
0: He used to play guitar with another friend of mine, Paul Pope. They had a great band. He's a great guitarist. He really is. He's a great pop guitarist. Because I've seen him live many, many times.
1: Right.
0: And so I knew him and he knew me. I mean, because he played with my buddy for years. This was in the 80s and early 90s.
1: Right.
0: The mid 90s, I think. Yeah. Might have been even longer. I'm not really sure. So I got to know him. And when Facebook first came out, we got into, I'll never forget, it was the first discussion I had on, and this was on Facebook. X really wasn't a thing at that point. Twitter wasn't even a thing at that point. This is so early on. Can't believe I saw the other day, it's like 17 years ago, a memory on Facebook. I'm like, you got to be kidding me. It's been that long?
1: Yeah, crazy.
0: That blew me away.
1: It's crazy.
0: Well, I remember waking up on a Friday, from the show. Maybe it was 10, 11 o'clock, whatever. And I responded to him.
1: Mm-hmm.
0: Midnight. 12 and a half hours later, we were still going at it. And it was just like you see today. Other people jumping on board, changing the topic, bringing up something, going down a different rabbit hole that had nothing to do with it. And I went, this is useless.
1: Well, no,
0: it's really is useless.
1: Well, because, you know, the thing is basically it's everybody in the world, potentially. Well, I guess anybody with access to social media or that particular social media forum wanting to have the last word. That's the whole thing.
0: Yeah.
1: They're looking to have the last word because they think having the last word means you've won the argument.
0: Right.
1: And you get
0: a great point.
1: You get this illusion of having the last word because I've gone to bed. I actually know how to turn it off. In fact, I prefer to turn it off whenever possible. And, you know, I have my alerts set, you know, because of the show. I get, I don't know how many notifications, you know, every hour, every minute. And I've got it set now to where things come to me. I don't rely as much on social media. But social media is one of the ways to see, all right, what's the chatter about? What are people, you know, saying about it? What's the take on it? That's even getting annoying because of the tribalism and everything else. And as you mentioned, I think on yesterday's show, the liberals are definitely back on X. But you look at that, you know, that scenario and wanting to have the last word or thinking you have the last word means you have won the argument is really the mindset of too many people on social media. They think if you don't respond, well, I guess I showed him or her, and that's next thing you know, it's just become this useless vastness of nothing. I really don't. Shane Gillis talked about his uncles that have no following on Twitter at all, and then zero, and then they'll just, you know, ate at Joe's Pizza today. It was delicious, and it's just tweeted into the void. You know, nobody sees it. It just goes off into the void. That's kind of where I see social media. There are some very good points made on social media by critical thinkers that we follow. And that's the important stuff.
0: It's the comments.
1: Comments is the right word because it's not really a debate. If you can't have, you know, the back and forth and have a debate. And quite frankly, I think the best debate is to have in person. But the liberals won't have that at all. And that's the other thing, too. They treat it as, you know, the drive-by, you know, of flipping that certain finger in the air toward you and thinking, well, I'm never going to meet this person. I'm never going to see that person. And it's embarrassing when you pull up to the same grocery store. And then next thing you know, they, again, you know, they think they're the king of the road or whatever. They think they've won the argument, you know, on social media. and the fact

0: fact is, it doesn't work that way. Debate doesn't work that way. And you learn that very quickly when you're in talk radio. If you stay in talk radio for any amount of time, and you and I, hold on a second. What's the date? Tomorrow is 21 years. Not today. It's not today, Tuesday.
1: Oh.
0: But tomorrow. Wednesday, the 15th. 21 years
1: as a team.
0: We have a combined each, if you combine both of our experiences, we have like 370 years combined experience.
1: What am I, 45, 46, something like that?
0: Yeah, and for me, it's I always start the clock new. So for me, it's been 11 minutes. But the whole thing.
1: I'm closing in.
0: I start over every day.
1: I know I'm getting close to 50,000 hours.
0: Yeah.
1: And I know, I think, I figured it out about a year ago.
0: Yeah.
1: And
0: that's just the on-air stuff, not the show prep.
1: That's on-air. That's actually, just being on air. I think it's closing in on 50,000, and I believe I'm over 10,000 radio shows now.
0: Yeah.
1: You sit there and you think about that, you're like, wow, somebody told me, you're going to end up doing 10,000 radio shows and being on for 50,000 hours, and people say, how can you 5 hour shows I've done. I did two shows for a long time.
0: Yeah.
1: Was it 5 years? I did two different shows. So right, those both right. added, both ads added on to that.
0: Yeah.
1: Plus in other areas I did, at times, remember in music radio? When I was music radio, I worked 6 days. I was on the air 6 days a week.
0: Well,
1: be on Saturday too.
0: I was working two jobs for this company. Actually, I was doing two morning shows on the weekend. I was doing Saturday and Sunday morning show, and then I was working during the week doing two shows. I was doing this show, and then I was doing voices and comedy with the legendary Hal J at WBAP for 10 years. And so I don't know where my hours are or where my number of shows are, but yeah, they're somewhere in that area. I think of that if you go back to the beginning of my career and say that's what you're going to end up doing, oh my gosh, then I run into these truck drivers who have 4 million accident-free miles. And I'm thinking, oh, my gosh.
1: Yeah, that's a lot of driving. But just very quickly on, if you're, because people are checking out the picture my sister took of the sunset in the Toronto skyline.
0: Yeah, I'm going to go back and share that too.
1: That just caused all, like I said, the hoopla and the flat earthers coming out. This proves that the earth is flat. It's like, what? And I'm thinking to myself, think about this. These are people that are waiting every single day just to post something so they can say the earth is flat.
0: Yeah.
1: Think about that.
0: Yeah.
1: And then, like I said, the one guy, I'm assuming he's a Canadian, the one guy taking a shot. Well, our skyline is so much better than anything that you have in the United States. Well, yeah, I mean, that's what, I'm going to lose some sleep tonight. Because you believe that your skyline is superior.
0: In Toronto, right?
1: In Toronto.
0: So right. I'll just say to the people of Toronto, yeah, but your buildings are in the water, clearly. You
1: can see from exactly.
0: It looks like they're sinking.
1: Well, you're right. It proves. See, this isn't. It doesn't prove flat earth. What it proves is Toronto buildings are floating on Lake Ontario.
0: They're floating.
1: If you look at the picture.
0: But
1: none of the stuff is on X. This was all. I am hardly ever, the only reason I'm even on Instagram is because my great nephew's on it.
0: Yeah.
1: And, and so I can, when he was putting on basketball stuff, I think I posted 3 or 4 times on Instagram. It really doesn't accomplish much. I don't like the way that it's formatted at all. I just don't like Instagram.
0: Well, it's weird to me too. It's kind of, it's kind of off-putting. It's, it doesn't. I think the news feed on X is kind of more my style. I can search for things. I can look at things. And,
1: right.
0: And there's so much more that's available. There's so much random stuff that comes on
1: yeah, you can organize the other two in the way that you want it, that benefits what you want to get out of it, which is me on both X and Facebook, especially X.
0: Yeah.
1: Is different news sources, different audio cuts that are being promoted. For me, it's a great show prep, one of the many show prep vehicles that we use every single day.
0: Yeah, it's I have a daughter who's on TikTok and doing very well. I don't do TikTok either for the same reason. It seems so ADHD. You know what I mean?
1: Yes.
0: It's like blah blah blah blah blah scroll, blah blah blah blah blah scroll, blah blah blah blah blah scroll, and that just seems kind of I don't know. It's not my speed. It never was my speed. But, you know, that's the thing, I think, and it's, by the way, it's a beautiful picture. I reposted that on my X page as well, at Eric Harley. Yeah. And it's, you know, but that's a great snapshot, pun intended, of kind of where social media is and how they react, you know? It just kind of, everything's got to be a, you know, extreme reaction. I've got to have an opinion on this, instead of, hey, great shot.
1: Nice picture. Right, exactly. Yeah. That's the vast majority of the response.
0: Yeah, right.
1: I mean, that's almost 100% of the response I got on X and Facebook.
0: Right. No,
1: and I didn't know that somebody else posting it, you know, on Instagram would just set off this firestorm of flat earthers.
0: Right, like, exactly.
1: Wow.
0: Yeah, it's crazy. It's crazy.
1: We need to go back to Jade Helm 15.
0: Jade Helm 27. Let's start that right now.
1: We are Red Eye Radio.
0: Brought to you by Hotshot Secret.
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1: We are Red Eye Radio. I'm Gary McNamara, along with Eric Harley. Coming up following the bottom of the hour, we will get to the situation in Iran. Just one more thing about this picture my sister took. So I told her about it. I said, hey, you know, I messaged her, and then she messaged me back, and then I called her, and I was telling her about everything. I said some of the response from the flat earth people on it, and then the one guy's, I haven't checked it in hours, so I don't know. I could care less, but it was just, this was minutes after it was posted.
0: The guy
1: that, you know, wanting to insult the United States because of it. She, Gary, why is this? I said, well, apparently you haven't been in talk radio for 36 years.
0: Yeah. Yeah.
1: Otherwise, you would completely understand.
0: Well, no, I mean, sometimes I have to explain things to my mom, you know, when we're talking about things. Well, people react, you know, a certain way. Well, why do they do that? I don't know, Mom. I don't know. Gives them something to do, I guess.

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1: I am Haley Carania. 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
0: Cutting through the clutter, one hot take at a time.
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2: Fox News, I'm Sue Guzman. The Pentagon launching and now concluding a third round of fresh strikes against Iran Monday night.
3: We're doing another very major attack tonight. They want to make a deal. They came back. We made a deal 2 days ago, and they want to make a deal. They've been negotiating for 47 years, but nobody's ever hit them militarily.
2: President Trump says the U.S. is reinstating its blockade of Iranian ports in the Strait of Hormuz and will charge cargo ships a 20% fee for protecting wealthy allies. Number of American service members who've died in the Iran conflict is rising.
4: The U.S. military says the death of a Navy pilot in a helicopter crash earlier this month brings the number of dead in the Iran war to 14 service members. The Navy initially described the July 1st chopper crash in the Arabian Sea as an emergency landing. The remaining three sailors on that helicopter were rescued.
2: Fox's Lisa Lucera. 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
8: 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I was listening to this audio a couple of minutes ago, and I went, oh, okay. Basically covers all the points I wanted to make about the situation in Iran right now. And it came from Brit Hume yesterday on Fox News. Here we go.
9: You know, I wonder if that fee that the president wants will ever be paid by anybody. But the real question, I think, tonight is whether the military action we're undertaking now can have the effect of shutting down Iran's ability to interfere in the Strait of Hormuz. Now, we've hurt their military, their regular military. We've taken out a lot of their installations. We've done all those things. So president's statements about that, I think, are indubitably true, but it doesn't take much to interfere with shipping in the Strait of Hormuz, and the question now is whether our military can make the strait safe at an acceptable cost to us. It's risky, it may entail casualties, might even entail ground forces, but that's where we are in my judgment.
8: You know, we had, did we play the audio cut? I don't know if we played it yesterday or described the audio cut yesterday of the president who was asked the question that just a month ago I found it.
10: Yeah,
8: let me play the audio cut in their own words. Here we go.
11: Last month you said Iranian leaders were very rational people, nice people to deal with, strong people, smart people. Today you said they were scum, sick people, and being led by sick people. What changed, and do you think
12: I got to know them?
8: He said, I got to know them, and Marco Rubio burst into a big smile when he said that. We know that, from the very, very beginning.

0: and Marco Rubio really on the was the point person for telling us just how bad Iran was. The president did in the beginning.
1: Yeah. Right.
0: But the fact is, when you had both the president and J.D. Vance, they lost credibility. They lost a tremendous amount of credibility pretending, whether you want to call it negotiation or not. You know, the president said on his own, we don't have to accuse the president of saying we got played like fools. The president said it.
1: Yep. Yep.
0: The president said they're playing us like fools, which means they're playing me like a fool, as he continued then to go down the path of the memorandum of agreement and everything else.
1: Yeah.
0: You know, yesterday we mentioned it briefly, but with the death of Lindsey Graham and a few other things, you know, that had happened, we really didn't hit it yesterday. And I had said before we went on vacation, you and I both agreed on this, when the president was speaking, I'm paying attention now. Is he still going to speak before the nation on Thursday?
1: Yeah. You know, what's interesting is it's at 9 p.m. Eastern. He said, watch it on Truth Social. And I thought, well, is it only going to be on Truth Social? I mean, the word was out that he's going to speak before the nation Thursday evening.
0: And if it's on Iran, this is one where the networks, you know, should carry. But it's gotten to the point with the president, and it may not be the point now. Maybe he is finally determined to do what we believe needs to be done here. But it got to the point where when the president spoke on Iran or J.D. Vance, whatever it was, and then we know that Marco Rubio stayed quiet for a significant period of time, it became blah, blah, blah, blah, blah, whatever. Yeah. Don't care what you say anymore. Right. What are you doing?
1: Right.
0: That's just the reality of when you take something that is not believable. Yeah. And the president was trying to sell something. You can call it negotiation. Whatever you want to say. You can say it's fifth dimensional chess. It's the art of it's the art of the Costanza deal, as I call it. You know, the art of the deal, whatever. It made him look, and he said it. They're playing us like fools. The president said it, and then he continued with the memorandum of understanding of negotiating it. It was just like, my God, this is just, you know, it's getting to be just, you know, ridiculous here. You know, there's negotiation, and then there's when you make the statement that our negotiating with the Iranians makes us look like fools, that's not a strong point to go from. The strong point and the strong point is the military action. And I don't know. I agree with Britt Hume. I don't know. You know, I saw one report that one of the heads of the Iranian Revolutionary Guard was taken out, that Israel actually, you know, took them out.
1: I saw that report.
0: I don't know. You know, we talk about hitting bridges, hitting infrastructure, hitting military things. The question is, none of that has changed the Iranian regime. Is the only thing that will change them, as we have stated before, as you take out, and Trump said it in the speech yesterday, well, they were more reasonable to deal with than the first level and the second level that they wiped out.
1: Right.
0: Of the government of Iran. Well, it didn't work out because you're back to war again. You couldn't get a deal. Who's being reasonable?
1: Yeah.
0: So it's still as he's saying, okay, we're going to go in and there's hell to pay now. Well, still they were more reasonable than the first. Don't say those things.
1: Well, you can't say those things. Look, here's the thing. Here's the conundrum. It's I don't even know if conundrum describes it fully. But in war, there has to be a lot of propaganda set out for your enemy to steer your enemy in one direction.
0: Mm-hmm.
1: But I don't subscribe to that 100% and go, ah, that's what he's doing. Ah, that's what he's doing. Now, again, I've said this before. If at the end of this, you know, he's been playing this so that he can set them up to take the regime out and get the uranium, and it was all a strategy, I don't believe that, by the way, any longer. I don't believe that's a possibility any longer. But if that were the case, and it proves to be the case, I'll say well played. Again, I don't subscribe to that. Because of the nature of this particular president, Trump goes back and forth and back and forth and back and forth because he's trying to do two things at once. He's trying to appease the U.S. citizens. He's trying to calm the markets. That's part of appeasing, you know, people here domestically. And he's also trying to get things done with Iran. The problem with war is you have to make the choice. We have said this. We said it, you know, and you just heard audio that mimicked what we have said. It's likely going to require boots on the ground if you're going to finish this thing the way it should be finished. The regime gone and the uranium in our hands. And those two have to happen in that order. Then it's going to require boots on the ground in a big way. This isn't something we can do. You know, when we went into Iraq to liberate Kuwait back in the early 90s, well, they weren't even prepared for war. The soldiers that Saddam Hussein put out there weren't even prepared. You know, they were sitting in their underwear eating chapstick because they didn't have anything to fight with or survive on. And it's nothing like that. With the IRGC, it's nothing like that. And we have no idea how deep those roots go when it comes to loyalty to the regime. Because here's the thing. I'm sure plenty of people, very smart people that we follow, critical thinkers, have assessed it this way. But what the regime believes, the hardliners, is deeply in, these are deeply held beliefs. And the way that you govern a people based on their interpretation of their religion and what it is. When it's that deep, you don't know how far the loyalty goes. That's the problem. You don't know who you're dealing with. Even if you ran into a group of, let's say, top members of the IRGC, and they say, yeah, no, we would love to overthrow the regime and we'll help you do it and blah, blah, blah. You can't trust anybody in that situation. And it would be an ongoing issue. It would be an ongoing problem that you would run into day after day after day. That's the problem. And having boots on the ground for how long? You're not going to have an exit plan. Your exit plan is when the regime is gone and you can say it's gone, when you can confidently say those roots have been pulled out of the ground and there is no more loyalty to the regime. There's no lasting loyalty at all. And there is change. And then you can say you've got the uranium in your hands. Those, I don't know how long a mission like that would actually take to get to that point.
0: We had said this in the very beginning, that the gamble that the president's taking, and again, we didn't know what the strategy was going to be. You know, we didn't know what the military strategy at that point, when he started taking out levels of government, we said, okay, you know, because as he had said, the goal is, and well, when they first came out and said, our goal is not regime change. You don't take out the first two levels of government, as he claims they've taken out.
1: Right.
0: Not to have regime change.
1: Right.
0: The whole goal was to have the people of Iran feel safe to come out, get weapons to them somehow. I still wonder about the whole Kurd situation. That's never been fully explained, you know, by the administration. You know, did they steal the weapons? What in the world happened there precisely? The administration.
1: Yeah, where are those weapons? That's a great question.
0: And so you look at this, and we said, look. The challenges here, it seems like the original war plan was dependent on the people revolting. And we said at the point, maybe that will happen. I don't know. I don't know what the CIA knows. We don't know what Mossad, you know, knows over, you know, over there, what the intelligence is. But it's always risky when you're depending on the end of the war on things that are out of your control. How a mass of people will respond in another country. That's always a gamble that you're taking. The one thing that I do like over the last, well, there's a couple of things. Number one, it seems like we're not doing this to get them back to the bargaining table to make a deal.
1: Yeah, no, I think it's the talks are over.
0: Yeah, and so that's the entire. So the point may not be putting brutes on the ground. It may be, okay, just keep going after them day in and day out. Keep the squeeze on. Keep the blockade on. But that was the problem in the beginning, as we have said. Don't make it so cash is available to them at all.
1: Carg Island. You've got to secure Carg Island. Take control of Carg Island. I don't know. Now, I'm saying this with zero knowledge of what that would take, what that would require, and what the risk of that would be. Because the
0: thing I don't sense boots on the ground at all. I do not sense that coming.
1: No, but you could form a blockade and secure that island, and that chokes out the regime. Are they afraid that, well, by choking out the regime, we choke out the people of Iran? If we make the economy worse, we make it tough on the people of Iran. And that's not something we don't want, some massive refugee crisis, to a neighboring country, Azerbaijan or, you know, wherever. We don't want the regime taking this out on the people of Iran, as they have done repeatedly, and killing people in the streets. I don't know what the risk is, why they don't take Carg Island. The president actually mentioned it. This goes back 3 or 4 weeks. He said, we're going to probably take Carg Island today. And then it didn't happen. They were back at the table.
0: Well, domestically, the problem the president has is, and Democrats start, but don't be surprised if you start hearing this, well, we're back in. What's the end game here? If it's not a deal, what's the end game? Is there an end game? What's the exit strategy?
1: Yeah.
0: By the way.
1: Well, what do you have to accomplish?
0: And the reason I bring that up is Democrats know that will affect independence. Independence will say, because it's always, all right, we're in, how do we get out? That's where the American people is in any conflict that we're in, a significant portion. What's the exit strategy? Expect Democrats to be saying that, because it's like, all right, the president says the deal's off now. We're just going in to get them. What's the exit strategy? What does winning look like in this case? What is the goal of the United States now?
1: What are you trying to accomplish? Exactly.
0: And I'm thinking, is that why Thursday he's going to speak to the nation?
1: It's the first thing I thought. Yeah. It's the first thing I thought when they announced it.
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0: We are Red Eye Radio. He is Eric Carlin. I'm Gary McNamara. So I'm really interested to see what the president's going to say on Thursday night.
1: Yeah.
0: You know, one of the things we have said when you do this, you need to speak to the American people more. He did the 8-minute speech, and then really there weren't a lot of prime time, you know, speeches on this.
1: Right.
0: You're going to be attacked by Democrats now saying, what's the end game? I think that's really the, you know, what's the exit strategy? Remember that in Afghanistan, and the public went for it.
1: Yep.
0: And Democrats believe that they can use that again. So don't be surprised if you hear that.
1: Yeah.
0: What's the exit strategy? What's the plan? What's winning look like?
1: Yep.
0: What's the goal now of the administration?
1: Well, and they had momentum going into Afghanistan, if you think about it, after 9/11. But then after a couple of years, you've got to answer some questions.
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9: Another round. I'm Sue Guzman, Fox News. The United States conducting a third straight night of attacks against Iran.
10: The third consecutive night of U.S. strikes against Iran to stop them from attacking ships going through the Strait of Hormuz. U.S. forces successfully striking a submarine and ship maintenance facility in Iran, marking the first time American forces have employed sea drones in combat operations.
11: We're knocking out all of their offensive capability. And we're controlling the straits. We're putting the blockade back.
10: Trump also said the U.S. will be known as the guardian of the Hormuz Strait and that the U.S. will be reimbursed 20% on all cargo shipped to cover the necessary costs of providing safety and security to this very volatile section of the world.
9: And the attacks have concluded, but President Trump has issued a warning saying the U.S. is prepared to hit Iran very hard, naming Pickaxe Mountain as a possible target. The number of American service members who have died in the Iran conflict is rising.
12: The U.S. military says the death of a Navy pilot in a helicopter crash earlier this month brings the number of dead in the Iran war to 14 service members. The Navy initially described the July 1st chopper crash in the Arabian Sea as an emergency landing. The remaining three sailors on that helicopter were rescued. A total of 414 service members have been wounded in the conflict, including a member of the Air Force added Monday. Lee Silasara, Fox News.
9: And Republican South Carolina Governor Henry McMaster naming Graham's sister Darlene to fill out the rest of her brother's term.
13: Recognize the seriousness of his work, but also the value of humor and a lighthearted spirit. Lindsey Graham understood the hopes, dreams, and needs of his state and delivered.
9: Special election will be held to fill the Senate seat. 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
9: Protesters gathering near the scene in southern Maine where a 26-year-old man was reportedly shot and killed by an ICE officer after trying to use his vehicle as a weapon against ICE agents. We have more from Fox's Marianne Rafferty.
25: Demonstrators were met by a small group of pro-ICE counter-protesters. Things got pretty heated before local police stepped in to settle the situation down. The anti-ICE group demanding answers. Maine Senator Angus King saying DHS Secretary Mark Wayne Mullen told him the person killed was not the target of the ICE operation. ICE did not directly confirm that, but a spokesperson did tell Fox agents were attempting a vehicle stop of a suspected illegal alien when the vehicle attempted to flee the scene and fearing for public safety, an officer discharged his weapon. The driver of the vehicle was struck. He passed away from his injuries.
9: Democratic leader Hakeem Jeffries reacting.
26: That ICE enforcement in this country would target the worst of the worst, but instead, billions of taxpayer dollars are being used by ICE to brutalize and kill American citizens.
9: The Maine Attorney General's office says the agent involved has been placed on leave. President Trump holding a showcase outside the White House for next month's Freedom 250 Grand Prix.
13: An awesome display of American patriotism and raw horsepower and ingenuity. You're going to see cars at the level that they've never been at before.
9: And the race comes after the president held a UFC fight at the White House in honor of the country's 250th anniversary. And 12 states have filed a lawsuit challenging Paramount's takeover of Warner Brothers Discovery, saying that the plan would actually threaten jobs across the industry. The Justice Department signed off on that merger just last month. I'm Sue Guzman. This is Fox News.
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3: Now, it's Red Eye Radio. Gary McNamara and Eric Harley talk about everything from politics to social issues and news of the day. 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From the Relief Factor Studios, this is Red Eye Radio.
0: All across America, we are Red Eye Radio. He is Eric Harley and I'm Gary McNamara. Jeez. What? This story from the Wall Street Journal from when we were on vacation. Last week.
1: Yeah.
0: Ready for this?
1: Okay.
0: This is actually a story in the Wall Street Journal. Why white-collar men are obsessed with the perfect lawn. Lush turf can be just as much of an office status symbol as a killer golf swing. I actually did an article on this. For a lot of office workers, okay, mostly middle-aged male office workers, a manicured lawn is as much of a status symbol as a luxury car in the driveway. Excelling at work and yard work fits the modern professional's fixation of optimizing everything.
1: Okay. All right.
0: The office biohacker who won't shut up about his his golf score may also blab about nitrogen levels in his soil.
1: I don't go that far. I take really good care of my lawn. I don't know what the nitrogen levels are.
0: Yeah, but it's something that you do. You take care of your lawn. I mean, yeah. It's just something. If you don't take care of your lawn, you can't just let it grow. The city's going to come after you. But
1: yeah,
0: and I was realizing this because I tried to make this male centric. You know where my obsession with edging came from?
1: Your mom.
0: My mother.
1: Yeah. You know,
0: this is before you had the gas-powered edgers or the electric.
1: You had the push thing.
0: You had to push it.
1: Which was like a weird wheel, which wasn't very, by the way, it wasn't ever good. It was horribly. It didn't cut very well. It should be razor sharp. You know what I mean?
0: And they got a rubber wheel next to it. And you had to push back and forth. And my mother would come out. Well, the lawn cut. I mean, come on. An idiot can cut a lawn.
1: Yeah.
0: But edging was where my mother really became obsessive about it. She would go along and make sure that the corners were perfect. Uh-huh. And if there was a piece of grass hanging over the sidewalk.
1: Uh-huh.
0: Oh, there was hell to pay. Let me tell you.
1: Yeah.
0: Hell to pay.
1: I stopped because... You know, I have St. Augustine, and it has what some people call runners, but stolons is what they're actually called. And that's how the grass spreads. And so these little stolons can get really thick, and it's like one will pop over the edge after I've just gone across it. I'm like, what do you think you're doing? I'm having a fight with this little piece of grass. I'm pulling it. You know what? I'm getting rid of you right now. You're a problem, mister. I'm getting rid of you. No, it's for me, mine came from, oddly enough, my dad, who always kept a nice lawn, but it was more of his military background, you know, where he wanted things to look sharp. And I wear a black T-shirt and jeans every day, so I can't look sharp like he did in his military uniform. So I figure I'll make it up with my lawn. And the edging for me, that's kind of where it comes from. It's a nice edge, and I edge it every time. I see neighbors who don't. Our city actually put an ordinance in. We don't have an HOA, but Texas Monthly years ago did a story on our city, the town I live in, and said it has more ordinances on the books than any HOA rules in the state at that time. I don't know if that's the case now. And they're very, they put out another one, I remember, because people were just letting their grass grow over the sidewalk. They'd mow, and then it would just grow over the sidewalk. And I'm like, your lawn looks like a hippie. Don't do this. You can't grow your bangs out.
0: My one of my neighbors put all new turf.
1: Mm-hmm.
0: I think I believe he's got the live oak, which is the one that I had that drops the acid on your lawn and destroys your lawn.
1: Yeah, both live oaks and red oaks both do that. The smaller leaves are the live oaks.
0: They're very pretty trees,
1: but yeah.
0: And thank goodness they both got disease and I had to cut them down.
1: Yeah.
0: But my neighbor put in all new turf.
1: Yeah.
0: And I don't know the grass he put in. It's not Southern Bermuda that goes dormant.
1: Yeah.
0: Because he had put it in. I don't think it is, because when you put it in, it was absolutely green in February when he put it in.
1: Yeah.
0: It's all dead.
1: Yeah. The acidity is hard to keep on top of he's got oaks.
0: Brand new, all dead. It was perfectly green.
1: Yeah.
0: And like 2 weeks later,
1: it was
0: gone. The entire lawn. And I'm like, oh, he's hearing from the Homeowners Association. But this is the sentence that got to me. Now, this was actually in the Wall Street Journal. And I'm like, who comes up with this stuff? If weekend warriors can't slay zombies on a dystopian battlefield, at least they can massacre dandelions in their backyard. Like a killer golf swing or rock-hard glutes, a perfect lawn is a way for people who make a living with their minds to prove that they are good at something physical, too. Who are these people that want... Look, you can go anywhere and
1: find
0: people.
1: Where are they getting this?
0: I know.
1: Is this like a study? If it's a study, then show me the data. Yeah. I want to see what they found, if this actually is, you know, a mindset that is, you know, runs throughout. And this is actually... Where are they getting the proof to back this up?
0: Because the writer says so. It's like, here it is. It goes, and unlike athletic pursuits that can seem elitist, like skiing or windsurfing in exotic locales, mowing the lawn can make accomplished professionals seem more relatable. It's a way to bond with coworkers, much like chatting about other shared hobbies or the latest World Cup games. Being able to banter about blade height and the best time to aerate also gains you access to an office subculture. Alas, I remain an outsider. I have the ugliest lawn in my neighborhood. This is the writer. I mean, there are people that are passionate about a million different things in a free society.
1: Yeah.
0: If I was the editor, I saw this a couple days ago, and I bookmarked it and said, okay, I got to bring this up because it's the media, as you said. You know, is this a psychological problem?
1: They've just formed this
0: right. People are,
1: as if it's a scientific fact.
0: Right. Now, when you look at it, I mean, you can sit there and you work all day. You go, okay, lawn looks pretty good. And then you go and you do something else.
1: Yeah.
0: There's nothing wrong with it because if you don't have the lawn and a, you know, good, green, healthy lawn, it can be hell to repair.
1: Well, yeah, it makes the property look bad. For me, you know, you want it to look nice for your family, but you also want to be a good neighbor. I don't want to be the neighbor with it. You know, this author of this story, the writer, admits has the worst lawn. I sense some jealousy here. Because here's the thing. If you're not putting in the work, you can hire people to do it, and it's relatively cheap to get someone to at least mow and trim, right? And then you can hire another lawn service to come out and do the fertilizer or whatever. My dad actually hired a guy that does all the above, and you know, and my dad will tell him what he prefers. My dad buys the fertilizer, has it shipped to the house, and then says, this is what I do, and if you'll do that for me, and he pays him to do it, it's just labor. You know, so he's not hiring like I think it's True Green, which is one of the companies that you could hire to, you know, make your lawn look better if something's going on with it. But it really sounds like the writer of this article is upset that other people have a good lawn, or is proud of having a crappy looking lawn.
0: Callum Borchers is the guy's name.
1: Yeah, yeah, okay.
0: He doesn't look like someone who cuts his own lawn. Like there's a look.
1: Yeah. That guy doesn't have a lawnmower.
0: Like there's a look to somebody who cuts their lawn.
1: You know, I have two.
0: Okay, see, I've created my own stereotypes.
1: Well, no, that's it. Oh, yeah, I bet that guy doesn't have a lawnmower. But he doesn't even know what Home Depot is.
0: You know, it's the same to me. It's the same as making sure my floors are clean or the kitchen's clean.
1: Right.
0: Or people are obsessed with clean houses.
1: And with upgrading their kitchens and doing things to make things look nice. This is a status symbol. You know, have we gotten to that point where it's like, I can't believe people are taking care of their stuff.
0: And then because we get it twice a week, then there's this obsession of taking garbage out of the house.
1: Yeah, right. Why is it? Why? Well, I don't know. It's a matter of, I don't know, not smelling what you had for dinner last night.
0: I think we need, because I see this in a lot of obituaries.
1: Yeah.
0: They were an active gardener. Well, what kind of obsession is that?
1: Yeah.
0: Who wants that in their obituary? They tended to their garden every day. Well, the obsession of these people, how dare they?
1: What is this? What are they trying to prove? They think they're better than everybody else by gardening. My gosh.
0: Now, the question I would have, is it more elitist to be a gardener than to have a perfect lawn?
1: Oh, I think so. I think so. And I say that because my wife is a gardener, a vegetable gardener. And she's doing, this year we had issues with the tomatoes. I think we had too much rain early on and it didn't work out. But man, we've got.
0: God, you're privileged.
1: We've got, I know, right? And we've got a bunch of cantaloupes and melons coming in, which is great. They're actually holding up very well. But she did all the, well, I can't say she did all the work. I do the infrastructure, and then she does the actual gardening and planting of the seedlings. In the winter, our entire office, our home office, is filled with seedlings and grow lights.
0: So what you're telling me, you have stereotypical gender roles for your garden.
1: Yeah. Yeah, I thought that was a given. Yeah. And then she comes in and makes me a sandwich. And so because I'm hungry, I've been watching YouTube all day. But
0: my God.
1: You know, and it's like, hurry up with that. What's taking you so long?
0: Well, I do remember about when I first moved into my house and the lawn, you know, you want to make sure it's a new house. So, you know.
1: Yeah.
0: And I remember I edged it, and I remember looking at it going, Mom would really be proud because the corners came together and it was perfectly edged. I mean, it was
1: perfect. Yeah, it's got to be a 90-degree.
0: Right, a perfect kind of border. And I took a picture of it to show my mom. My mom was alive at that time.
1: Yeah.
0: So I showed my mom.
1: Yeah.
0: Go, Mom, look at this. I did this.
1: Yeah.
0: She's like, I go, don't you remember? You're the one. you're the one. When I did this, I actually posted it on Facebook at the time saying, look at that. Look at the perfect 90-degree angle. Now, and I put in there, this comes from my mother, who demanded perfection in edging. No blade of grass.
1: That's right.
0: Could cover any part of the sidewalk ever.
1: That's right. No, if something happens and I miss one, I'll go back as I'm because I do a walk around after I'm done. And people will say, well, you're just trying to take pride in your work and, you know, you're just what guys do. You know, we'll wash our truck and then look at it for 20 minutes going, look what I did. But it's, and that's after a drive-through car wash. But no, I go back if I'm walking, you know, I'll just, you know, go back and make sure that everything's cleaned up. For me, I want it to look nice. I want the house to look nice. But it's part of being neighborly. I don't want, it's part of helping your neighborhood, your street look better. It's what you do.
0: Well, where they say that it's as much of a status symbol as a luxury car in your driveway. My car that sits in my driveway is my 23-year-old vehicle. So apparently they're wrong on that one in the Wall Street
1: and
0: Journal.
1: I'm thinking about buying my dad's 2003 Ford F-250 diesel. And so I'm going to put that in my driveway. Yeah.
0: How y'all doing?
1: Yeah.
0: We are Red Eye Radio.
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4: Highlights from USDA's latest crop progress report includes a fast-paced corn silking.
5: We do see some faster progress in parts of the upper Midwest.
4: With other tidbits from USDA meteorologist Brad Rippey, including
5: soybeans, exactly half of the crop blooming. That is ahead of the five-year average of 44%. The U.S. cotton crop, one thing that's been notable about this season is just how average it has been in terms of progress. U.S. peanut crop, roughly two-thirds of the crop pegging by July 12th. The national number is 65%, equal to the five-year average. Meanwhile, U.S. rice, we passed the one-third mark on heading progress during the week to reach 35% on July 12th. Winter wheat, the harvest is moving along very quickly. Spring wheat numbers for the week ending July 12th. Heading progress is right on par at 72%.
4: I'm Rod Bain reporting for the U.S. Department of Agriculture in Washington, D.C.
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0: We're at Red Eye Radio. He's Eric Carly, and I'm Gary McNamara. You know, one thing that we did not mention last week about Lindsey Graham is he served in the military for 33 years.
1: Yeah, yeah. It's so wild that he's been around in the political scene for so long, you don't think about his former life. You don't think about, you know, his service in the military. And
0: which he stayed in, though. Yeah. Because he came in 94 as a representative.
1: Right, right.
0: So he was part of the 94, remember the
1: yep.
0: 94 class.
1: Class of 94, yeah.
0: And I think he stayed in just till a few years ago.
1: In the reserves?
0: Yeah, he was into like 2015 or 2016, something like that I saw, when he finally got out of the reserves. So, you know, it's watching the left's reaction to him, because I've said before, you know, Meghan McCain was talking about, you know, that they were the three amigos, Joe Lieberman, her father, and Lindsey Graham. They were viewed as the moderates.
1: Yeah.
0: Remember?
1: Yep.
0: It doesn't matter. And that's why we said yesterday, if there's any evidence that the fixation of demonization is just on Trump, the death of Lindsey Graham proved it's not going to end anytime soon.
1: No, it's not. It doesn't matter who it is on the right. Whoever is making the news, even somebody who is fast, it's going to be, they're going to be the target. They're going to be the one. The liberal activists have shown no sign of letting up. They're in fact, it's getting worse. And, you know, here's the thing. You know, when Barney Frank passed, I didn't have anything personal against the guy. I just disagreed with all of his policies and everything he supported politically. But I didn't take joy in his death. I didn't, you know, that to me is, it's a very foreign idea. When you talk about somebody who is a political opposite. You know, I look at the death of Rob Reiner, right? He's a guy who did incredible work. And by many people's standards and what they said about him, conservatives who had him on as a guest said he was the greatest guy. He was the nicest guy.
0: Bat soup crazy on
1: Bat
0: the
1: soup
0: issues.
1: Crazy on the issues. Totally disagreed on the issues, but I didn't have a problem with him personally.
0: No, I didn't. I don't celebrate death.
1: No.
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10: Fox News, I'm Ted Lindner. The Pentagon launching fresh strikes against Iran Monday as President Trump also announced the U.S. is reinstating its blockade of Iranian ports in the Strait of Hormuz.
14: We're taking out all of their capability for anything having to do with the Strait, with the Hormuz Strait. And I think in the end, we will end up discontrolling the whole thing.
10: This is Iran's foreign minister says his country has always been the guardian of the Strait. This is the number of American service members who have died in the Iran conflict continues to rise.
16: The U.S. military says the death of a Navy pilot in a helicopter crash earlier this month brings the number of dead in the Iran war to 14 service members. The Navy initially described the July 1st chopper crash in the Arabian Sea as an emergency landing. The remaining three sailors on that helicopter were rescued.
10: Fox's Lisa Lucera. 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
23: You know, it's funny, when I think back to what the typical American dinner looked like when you and I were kids, there's usually some kind of meat featured at the center of the plate. Vegetables are there, but often thought of as a side dish. More and more, though, we are coming to realize that a plant-based diet, with little or no meat even, is going to be a healthier way to eat for just about everyone. New study out of the University of Hawaii Cancer Center found that eating a high-quality

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18: I was watching just in general on TV yesterday, a bunch of different doctors, you know, talking about Lindsey Graham and how he died. And, you know, again, the talk about blood pressure.
19: Yeah.
18: It's something you've got to. And I'm in that category.
19: Yeah. Yeah, me too.
18: When I was diagnosed right about now, 10 years ago.
19: Mm.
18: When the official diagnosis came in that I had type 2 diabetes, actually metabolic syndrome, which is, again, type 2 diabetes, high blood pressure, and high cholesterol. Now, I never had the high, I had high normal cholesterol, but I never had high cholesterol, but, you know, now I'm on, you know, I'm on the lowest level of medication for that. And now, you know, my, it's, you know, super low. At the time, you know, you had to take the electrocardiogram and all that to make sure everything is right. But when you're a type 2 diabetic, you know, twice a year, you've got to go to the doctor.
19: Yeah.
18: Just to, you know, check up on everything. And my blood sugar is lower than it was. My average 3 month blood sugar is lower than it was when I first was diagnosed. And even when I was diagnosed, my daily blood sugar, because they said it kicked off like in the months preceding. I had what happened was I had shingles, and I was up visiting my parents, had shingles, and my brother-in-law said, "You got shingles," and I went into, you know, the local.

0: you know, the local emergency place there. Mm-hmm. You know, they've got them all over the place now.
1: Mm-hmm.
0: And they went and took my blood pressure, which was fine less than 6 months before when I'd gone to the doctor for my yearly. It was fine. And when I went in there, 225 over 125.
1: Oof. Yeah. Wow.
0: And they immediately sent me to, you know, the emergency room.
1: Yeah.
0: In Buffalo, ECMC, which is the, you know, the they said, you need to go right now. I'm like, what? I couldn't believe it. I just was, you know, then after really taking over a 3 week period, blood tests, they said, you've got type 2 diabetes. But my A1C, I think, was 6, and it's, you know, that's for the, you know, the 3 month period, which means in that time is when my genetics kicked off.
1: Mm.
0: It went from not having it to boom, having it.
1: Yeah.
0: I'm on the blood pressure medication, and I work out and, you know, watch my weight. I do everything that I possibly can do,
1: mm-hmm.
0: you know, for the blood pressure, because I know so many people. And when I look at history of people who have died, you know, over the last, you know, famous people over the last 40, 50 years,
1: yeah.
0: the number that died from heart problems relating to high blood pressure, which can be controlled.
1: Yeah.
0: You can control it and live, sure. you know, the average, you know, normal life. And, you know, now my blood pressure, like anybody else, it's, you know, it can get to, I've had it, you know, in complete rest, you know, 100 over 55, but normally it's around 120 over 68,
1: mm-hmm.
0: you know, which is fine. It's fine mm-hmm. blood pressure. But I'm just amazed at the number of people, some that I know, that died, and friends and relatives of theirs have said they just wouldn't take their blood pressure medicine. They had high blood pressure, and they just wouldn't take care of it. And I don't know about Lindsey Graham. I don't know, you know, whether I'm amazed the number of people that don't go to doctors that are in their 60s.
1: Yeah. Well,
0: I'm amazed.
1: And in the case of a Lindsey Graham, so here's a guy who just got off a plane from Ukraine. He's always on a plane, you know, traveling somewhere. It seems like lately, especially with between Iran and Ukraine and everything that's going on. And then he's having a conversation with the president on the phone, you know, shortly before he passed. And I would have to believe that if there is a blood pressure issue, you know, that would be something that would, I know for me, you know, I could see that raising your blood pressure to a great extent. In fact, one time I was in the hospital for my lung, and I was on the phone doing work-related things, answering emails. And the nurse comes in, and she looks at the, you know, at the monitor, and she goes, put that down. She goes, you're not here to work. You know, and yeah, and she said, and my sister was there visiting. She goes, you need to tell him that that's, you can't do this, because when he's, and they noticed it a couple of times, it was a pattern. I had actually, they'd come in one morning and same thing had happened later that day, again, work related things. And because there was a big event that I missed because my lung collapsed. Normally, I would just, you know, walk it off and go do the event. But this time, I couldn't do it. So they, you know, they could see it visibly because the monitor is right there and they could see it. And so you don't think about that. I remember being in a doctor's office. My blood pressure problem didn't start until I had what's called a branch vein occlusion. I have a blind spot in my right eye. I'm deaf in my left ear and partially blind in my right eye. So
0: that's why I'm so kind to him.
1: Yeah, all the time. yeah, exactly. Because I'm always bumping into walls and going, huh? And then, so I can't hear what you can say anything you want about me. I'm not going to hear most of it, but I don't care. But you know, if you flip me off with the right finger, I won't even see it. But, you know, they, but I, you know, they, the treatment for that, for the branch vein occlusion in my right eye, is a needle being stuck in your eye every 4 weeks with actually a cancer drug called Avastin. And when that started, I developed white coat. I never had white coat with dentists, with doctors. I never had that problem ever. And then it started to become an issue, and I was in the waiting room, and I remember feeling kind of sleepy. It was weird. I was like, I feel like I could kind of go to sleep. But actually, my blood pressure was on the rise. And when they went in and took my blood pressure before getting a needle stuck into my eye, they said, no, your blood pressure's high. And I said, I guess I have white coat now. And then it started to calm down after a few minutes, and that would be the pattern, right? White coat only. And then it was like, oh, okay, we need actually a treatment. And so I started on the medications years ago. And it can be. It's there are a lot of people doing a job like what a Lindsey Graham did. I can't imagine serving in the Senate or in the House. It would just drive me bat soup crazy.
0: Well, he was driven. Obviously, he was driven by it.
1: Oh, yeah, very passionate.
0: You know,
1: about it,
0: and it's
1: no
0: interesting
1: doubt.
0: When you talk about, because I've always had white coat syndrome.
1: Yeah,
0: and it's interesting because when I go in, before I have my 6 month, a week before I go in, and they do all the blood work, I have white coat syndrome going into the lab.
1: Yeah,
0: to get my blood taken.
1: Right.
0: So not only when I go into the doctor, they don't take my blood pressure; they just take the blood out. But my blood sugar's always higher because that drop of adrenaline is what happens when you have white coat syndrome, that just a little drop of adrenaline gets in your blood system. It increases your blood pressure and your blood sugar.
1: Mm-hmm.
0: So for me with white coat syndrome, I keep a history, everything's got an app now, my blood pressure, blood sugar, everything else. Mm-hmm. I go in and, all right, doctor, here it is right here. So he can follow it because he'll sit there and go, oh. Every time I walk in, he goes, your blood sugar's high when you get you. Oh, that's right. I forgot. You got white coat syndrome. And
1: he goes,
0: and it raises your blood pressure and, right. That. But, yeah, blood pressure is such a deadly thing. And I don't know. I'm not making a judgment on him. I'm just saying, I think it was Dr. Oz who was saying, one of the things that people don't really focus on enough, and he wasn't making an accusation that was Lindsey Graham, but he said, watch your blood pressure. And I'm amazed the number of people that don't. Yeah. I have somebody who that I know, a good friend of mine, who's got high blood pressure and just says, well, I take the pills, but I eat whatever I want. Well, you can't do that. One of the biggest things I know when I travel so much is you just can't find low-carb food. If you're eating out, it's almost impossible. Mm-hmm. Now you can find it online. Mm-hmm. That's why I hardly ever go out to eat at a restaurant. Almost everything I do is made at home because I want it to be as low-carb as possible. And working out, but it's say my focus is I want a quality of life. I want to be able to do this. I don't want to stop doing this, but I know because of the time that we're on, and just what it takes to do this, I want to make sure that I'm as healthy as possible because I love doing it. So really, that's my incentive. And maybe some people don't have that incentive, and so they don't watch it as much, or just figure they can get away with. Cheating a little bit, or the pills are all I need, and that's going to take care of it.
1: That's what I was about to say, that many, I think far too many of us say, well, I've got the medication, that will help keep it in check, and if I need to, I'll increase the dosage if the doctor agrees or whatever. But the fact of the matter is that, especially the thing with blood pressure, is that it goes up and down throughout the day. Mm-hmm. There are things that can make it spike, And so one of the keys to that really is exercise. The simplest thing you can do is walk if you're able to do it. And, and if not, find something that you can do just to stay active and keep that blood pressure. And it also, any anxiety or whatever you got going on in life, it kind of helps to, you know, tame that a little bit too.
0: Well, that's the good thing with getting older. You just you've worried about things your entire life that you look back on and go, why did I worry about that? You don't worry about it anymore.
1: Right, yeah.
0: It's like whatever.
1: Things, yeah.
0: I remember when I first got, you know, type 2 when I was first diagnosed. And, you know, my doctor had said after about a couple of years, he said, we want the good news or the bad news. I said, well, give me the bad news first. And he said, type 2 diabetes is going to kill you. I go, well, what the hell is the good news? He said, you'll be 120 when it does if you keep doing what you're doing.
1: Yeah.
0: I'm like, oh, okay, good.
1: Right.
0: And he said, and when I first got it, they said, you know, this will kill you if you don't take care of it.
1: Right.
0: And I said, well, I'm not worried about the death because there's nothing I can do about that down the road. I'm worried about the quality of life in between. And I've known people that have had toes cut off and everything else. And what my doctors told me is if you try and continue this, you'll never have your toes cut off. I've never been, I think my last A1C was 5.7, I think, something like that. So I'm under a 6. Over a 7 is when you're doing damage to your organs.
1: Yeah. Right.
0: And so I'm still, and that's my whole goal, just keep staying beneath that. I'm still, my medication hasn't changed, still on the lowest level. Yeah. But it's something that you pay attention to if you want that quality of life. And it was heartbreaking to see that he said, you know, they said, you need to go to a doctor. And he just said, you know, I think the quote was, I can't die yet because I've got stuff to do, when he was feeling sick earlier in the night.
1: Yeah.
0: That story came out yesterday.
1: Yeah.
0: And it was like, oh, it's just so sad when I hear that.
1: It is. Yeah.
0: We are Red Eye Radio.
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12: We talk a lot here about ultra-processed foods and the many ways in which they can negatively impact your health. They've been linked to weight gain, obesity, type 2 diabetes, cardiovascular disease, even cancer. And now a new study out of UCSF found that high ultra-processed food intake was associated with something called intramuscular fat, which is exactly what it sounds like. That's fat inside your muscles, which can cause them to become weaker. Now, in this particular study, the researchers noticed more wear and tear and pain in people's knees because of weakened thigh muscles. Cutting back on ultra-processed foods isn't easy. The CDC estimates at least half the calories in our diet come from ultra-processed foods. But if you're looking to eat cleaner, cutting out sugar-sweetened beverages, that may be the best number one thing you can do to try and get started. I'm Dr. Sanjay Gupta, helping you live a better life.
0: We're Red Eye Radio. He's Eric Cronin. I'm Gary McNamara. And by the way, no problem with his sister taking over for the next till November.
1: Right. Yeah.
0: She's not. Yeah, she's not going to be running. But right. If there's anybody close to, if anybody there, you know, the South Carolina elected him. If there's anybody who knows what his wishes would be, it would be her.
1: Oh, no doubt.
0: And you know, the funniest thing is what I heard. She doesn't have the experience that's necessary. Blah, blah, blah. Shut up.
1: Yeah.
0: This whole thing that being a congressman or a senator takes such incredible experience.
1: Yeah.
0: Shut up.
1: No, she was very close to him. Yeah.

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10: Hitting Iran again. I'm Ted Lindner, Fox News. The U.S. military conducting a new round of strikes on Iran Monday.
11: They're wired differently, and we're not going to put up with it. We are just going forward. We're attacking them tonight. We're taking out all of their capability for anything having to do with the Strait, with the Hormuz Strait. And I think in the end, we will end up discontrolling the whole thing.
10: President Trump talking about it hours after he said the U.S. was reinstating a blockade on Iran in the Strait of Hormuz. Fox's Lucas Tomlinson has more.
12: The U.S. military has announced that blockade will now go into effect. And recall last week when the Trump administration revoked Iran's license to sell oil, many were wondering how would that be enforced. There's only one way, and that's with a return of the naval blockade, and that's what President Trump has ordered in addition to the airstrikes over the past week.
10: Meantime, President Trump is set to host a Middle Eastern ally today amid a widening conflict with Iran.
13: Iraq's Prime Minister Ali al-Zayed is making his first trip here since being sworn in May. Today's meeting with President Trump also comes ahead of the September 30th date ending the U.S.-led coalition's forces mission in Iraq. Writing an op-ed in the Washington Post this week, Iraq's leader says that date also marks a new phase of ambitious partnership with the U.S., adding this trip to Washington is intended to deepen economic opportunities for his country, especially in the oil and energy sectors. He also says Iraq can be a partner for regional security and stability, writing conflict and wars only widen the circle of those who suffer. At the White House, Jared Halpern, Fox News.
10: And a three-year-old boy died after sneaking into a neighbor's car during a hot day in Louisiana. The toddler, unable to get out, was stuck inside the car as temperatures soared to 93 degrees. The medical examiner estimates he was in the car for about 50 minutes. The investigation continues. 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
10: South Carolina Senator Lindsey Graham's sister, Darlene Graham-Nordone, has been appointed by Governor Henry McMaster to serve as interim senator, finishing out her late brother's term. Nordone calling it a profound privilege to step into the role and continue her brother's service to the people of South Carolina.
26: I want to thank the governor for selecting me to serve the remainder of Lindsey's term. It is such an honor. Lindsey has always been there for me, and now I will be there for him.
10: Congress honoring the longtime South Carolina Senator Graham, who died on Saturday night after what his office called a brief and sudden illness. Senate Majority Leader John Thune remembering his colleague on the Senate floor.
27: There was no bigger believer in America's role in the world. He was confident that the United States could be a force for good, and he gave everything he had to ensuring that we would be.
10: Senator Lindsey Graham was 71 years old. And the Trump administration vowing to dismantle what it calls the International Criminal Court's threat to American sovereignty. Fox's Kristen Goodwin with more details on this.
28: Secretary of State Marco Rubio says the International Criminal Court is waging a war against the U.S.
29: Not with bullets or missiles, but with statutes, compacts, and the force of so-called international law.
28: Announcing a campaign to disable the ICC's ability to operate, which includes travel bans and increased sanctions.
29: This administration will not sit by as the ICC and its allies seek to threaten our people. If they believe they can deprive us of our sovereignty, we will teach them the full meaning of American resolve.
28: The Trump administration has pushed back against the ICC trying to investigate the conduct of U.S. soldiers in Afghanistan and Israel's actions against Palestinians. Kristen Goodwin, Fox News.
10: And I'm Ted Lindner. This is Fox News.
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0: Now, it's Red Eye Radio. Gary McNamara and Eric Hurley talk about everything from politics to social issues and news of the day. Whether you're up late or you're just starting your day, welcome to the show. From the Relief Factor Studios, this is Red Eye Radio.
31: All across America, we are Red Eye Radio. He is Eric Hurley and I'm Gary McNamara. Again, the show interfering with my reading What are you reading? Well, I was actually reading a trade magazine.
2: Oh, really?
31: And I said, wonder if this applies to me.
2: Yeah.
31: And you would mention it, and I was actually reading the article. Mm-hmm. You mentioned Barrett Media.
2: Yeah.
31: And a great trade magazine for radio.
2: Mm-hmm.
31: And I just happened to see this column, Talk Radio Burnout, When It's Time to Walk Away.
2: Ooh. For the individual?
31: Yeah, the talk for the talk
2: not,
31: radio.
2: Not host. For the listener. It's not never no, time no, to no, walk no, away no, for the no. listener. To be yeah. clear.
31: How do you reconnect with that first moment of love? Mm. If that love has changed, is it time to walk away on your own terms and divorce the industry?
2: You
31: do
2: know,
31: you still love radio?
2: Yeah.
31: Do you still have that spark?
2: I don't know of a time in my career that I've been more enthusiastic.
31: I know.
2: And gotten greater satisfaction from what I do. You and I talked about this off the air. We often talk about it off the air. That we really do love doing this. I'm very grateful for the fact that people choose to seek us out. They don't have to. There's so many things you can listen to today.
31: I know.
2: You know, whatever. Podcast, you know, anything and everything. And they also choose us. And that to me is so humbling.
31: I know.
2: Of course, I know why. It's because we're excellent. But it's but it's to me, that's since I was 18, when I could say something and somebody would respond to it, like a caller would call in. You know, respond. It was music radio, you know, and they'd call and, you know, or we'd go to do a live remote somewhere. This is when I was doing a local show and people would show up. You'd promote it. You'd say, hey, we're going to be here. Come see us. And people would come out. In fact, Sam from San Antonio went to Bristol, where we had Shell Rotella Super Rigs this year, and wanted to shake my hand. He lives in San Antonio, and he came up and just wanted to say hi, listens every morning, and I love that because, you know, San Antonio Del Rio, my old stomping grounds. I'm not sure how much stomping I did, but it was so great to see that, and you and I have seen that before where, you know, we've been at events and people come up and that's, you know, just amazing. But I can't imagine. In fact, vacation, and I'm very serious about this. Vacation is difficult. I don't mind having more time with my lovely bride. I really don't. She might have a different opinion about that, but I love spending time with her. And I, you know, that's great. She did not have the week off. In fact, she worked through Independence Day. She worked through that weekend and everything. She's working a lot of overtime here lately. But having this here every night and coming back to this, the recent death of my brother, you know, it wasn't that this was, that work was a distraction. Or getting back to normal. It was that I felt like I was coming back into my other family, my mm-hmm. work family here, you guys here in the studio that I work with, but the listener family. And it was and still is therapeutic in that we can sit and talk about, and I, you know, not every talk show host does this, but I think you and I have really been clear about we'll talk. We're not going to be on the tribal thing, you know. We're going to issue our concerns, even if we vote for the person. We're going to express our convictions. And there is something therapeutic about being able to do it. I don't get that same therapy, you know, that same satisfaction from social media. I never have because you know, it just kind of falls into the void.
31: Well, there's too many distractions.
2: Yeah, exactly.
31: There's too many. You know, I was thinking about this actually when I was reading an article about, you know, about Lindsey Graham, how much he loved the job, how he was addicted to the job, how he wanted to. And, you know, there you saw the, you know, of course, the political criticism is there. Yeah, but he didn't support Trump. Then he did support Trump. Yeah, but that's the politics of it. He knew he could have influence by standing by Trump on a variety of different issues. Even at times you said, Lindsey, do you really believe this?
2: Yeah.
31: Are you kissing a little butt there?
2: Right.
31: But you can understand that the whole goal was to get what he wanted. And what he wanted, what he really focused on, and as we said yesterday, was the fact that Lindsey Graham was one of those people. Forget about anything domestic policy that you disagreed with. On the level of protecting America from our enemies and recognizing our enemies, whether it's Putin, Xi, Islamic Jihad, you know, Sharia supremacy, he was absolutely adamant. And however he could do that to promote that, which I believe is absolutely necessary, because there's not a lot of people. You know, it's you've got the whole Democratic Party. Well, there's really no difference between Sharia supremacy and the mega churches in Texas.
2: Huh.
31: You know,
2: yeah.
31: Like trying to make the moral equivalents. I just used that. I just came up with that in my head there. It could be Catholicism. It could be whatever. That there's really, of course, there's a difference.
2: Yes,
31: it's like saying there's no difference between Sharia supremacy and our democracy here.
2: Right.
31: That we have, and I know we're a constitutional republic under the umbrella, the general umbrella of a democracy, just for the nitpickers out there. But it was his passion and love and his joy to go anywhere. And I went, wow, that's how I feel about this job. I thought about that yesterday. So when I saw that article, I went, wow, that's really interesting. I have way more passion and fun now than I've ever had in my radio career, because for so much of the career, you're trying to figure what to do.
2: And how to present it. Yeah.
31: And when you're in that time of trying to find yourself, management, who is probably more clueless than you are.
2: Except our management.
31: Well,
2: they're very.
31: No, I'm talking way back when.
2: Yeah.
31: But they were younger.
2: Yeah,
31: the management. They were
2: in your career.
31: Early in my career, the management. They were all in their 20s and 30s. They didn't know.
2: Yeah,
31: and so you're dealing with a bunch of people who don't know, and so you just go do what you do every day. But that pressure is there every day, trying to please yourself, please the audience, and please the management. And it is a tough thing to get through. That stress, that's all gone now.
2: Right.
31: It's gone. There is,
2: because
31: it's gone.
2: If you love doing it, then you're going to be thoughtful about that presentation along the way.
31: Everybody has grown.
2: Yeah.
31: Management is older. The talent, you know, everybody has got to a certain point and went, okay, now that I've been in this business as long as I have, I realize that we still know nothing. Go do what you do and have fun and be yourself.
2: Yeah. and I kind of feel like, again, you know, I made the joke earlier about I restart the clock on my career every night as the show comes on. But I kind of have that attitude about, and you and I have talked about this before, we feel like we need to show up and earn it all over again for the audience, because, you know, we may get compliments. Oh, man, the show you did today or yesterday or whatever. Today's podcast was, man, it was awesome. You know, blah, blah, blah, blah, blah. It that can't go to my head. It never does. I'm not able to let that feed any ego, because I realize, yeah, but I could screw it up royally.
31: Well,
2: we're
31: in the immediacy news entertainment sector, which is, you know, your current today. It's not like we put out Elton John's Goodbye Yellow Brick Road and can sit back a half a century and go, everybody thinks that's a great album.
2: Listen to this album.
31: What a great album
2: Oh my gosh.
31: Looking back. But then again, you know, the other thing that I look at, when you look at musicians or when you look at sports people who keep, and I know a couple that keep reflecting, their whole life is still reflecting back to 30 years ago, 40 years ago, 50 years ago. Their whole mindset is what they had done. I'm so glad I'm not there. They may be comfortable in it. I couldn't be comfortable. And I'm not, it's not a criticism. It's that I couldn't do that.
2: Yeah.
31: I just can't look, I can't look back. I can't. And a lot of, in those professions, you know, because your career normally for most musicians probably is two or three great albums. And then everything is playing the hits and nobody, we know it's well known in the music industry. We don't care about your new song.
2: Yeah.
31: Now, the great bands are the ones where people do care about their new music.
2: Well, and go, I remember the hair band Warrant talked about walking into their record label one time, and their album, a huge wall-sized poster of their album cover was on, you know, the wall as you walk into the reception area. And then they walked in the next time. It wasn't just a few months later, and it was Alice in Chains. And it was like, oh, things have changed a little bit.
31: And I understand that this is a business where, you know, because it's current event, it's current for today. And once we're gone, you know, in a few years, everybody forgets and moves on to the next thing. That's just the reality of the business. Yeah. But it's also the beauty of the business is that you get to do it.
2: You get to live in it today.
31: You get to live in it every single day, and everything that you do is fresh.
2: And that's where the appreciation comes from, I think.
31: Yeah.
2: It's, you know, because it's like, yeah, I get to talk about it. Because if I'm, you know, at some point I'll have to retire. I'm thinking probably 95. God willing, I live that long. I'm thinking 95, I'll probably hang it up. But if, you know, if I look at this situation as long as I'm of this mindset, and it keeps growing every day, I'm a little more excited, encouraged, and I guess in love with, married to, you know, the job, as they put it, you know, in the article. You know, maybe it's time to break up with your career if you don't enjoy it, which isn't, by the way, bad advice if you don't enjoy it. But it's a foreign thought to me, and I think it comes from having the creative ability that we have here on this show that you don't always have. We don't have, the boss isn't down the hallway right now, you know, and they do let us do our thing. And we also understand there's a responsibility in staying on top of things, you know, and then, you know, breaking news and everything that comes along with what you're doing. So, but all of that to me is enjoyable. When we get into serious breaking news, while I don't like the nature of the story, you know, quite possibly,
31: there's an adrenaline rush.
2: Well, there is. I take great pride in wanting to get it right for the audience. Like we've said, we don't care about being first. We just want to get what we know and report what we know, where we tell the audience where we're getting it from. And then being able to report that breaking news, I take great pride in doing it and taking a thoughtful approach to it.
31: You know, the best thing is when you look at, you know, the being in the media in any particular way, you know, whether, you know, musician or actor, for example, everybody's looking back at the things you've done in the past. I just love being in something where, you know, the career's now, 45 years, 46 years, whatever it is now, and you're still doing new stuff every day.
2: Yeah.
31: To me, I'm so appreciative of that because it doesn't exist. I couldn't imagine being in music and people going, could you play that hit, Gary, that you had in 1977?
2: Yeah. The first song I ever played on the air at this small country station where I started was Amarillo by Morning. George Strait. And, you know, I think about it, that song is, you know, it seems ancient. It's a great song. It's actually his version of it. There was another version of it before that. But I think about that. I think about all the young Reba McEntire, the Judds when they were first starting out and all this. And it's just amazing to think about, you know? If I were doing music presentation as a DJ, you know, on the air, I wouldn't feel like I was serving an audience.
31: No.
2: The music serves the audience.
31: Yeah, I couldn't do music.
2: But yeah, I just don't have that in me.
31: It would be so boring. And we both did it. I don't remember the first song I played on commercial radio, but I do know the first song I ever played in front of a microphone for college radio.
2: Yeah.
31: Death May Be Your Santa Claus, Mott the Hoople.
2: All right.
31: Not all the young dudes, Death May Be Your Santa Claus. We are Red Eye Radio.
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1: Independents with carrier authority should be mindful that negotiation strength varies as the week progresses. Typically, the highest rates across major segments are pay for loads negotiated on Sundays, and the highest volume of loads for all segments is seen on Mondays, also the weekday that tends to be the best for flatbed negotiations, yielding the best rates. Owner-operators tend to have less negotiation strength on Tuesday, which shows the lowest weekday spread between brokers' offered rates and actual paid rates. Broker offers tend to rise by Wednesday, as the end of the week is in sight. This day also seems optimal for the 3 o'clock hustle, so called for its reliance on that afternoon time of day, when brokers are getting nervous, to improve negotiation strength. Stay mindful of this system to maximize your revenue. 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
31: We're Red Eye Radio. He's Eric Carly, and I'm Gary McNamara. You know, the funniest thing the last 2 days that I've seen, and a lot of the, you know, stuff that's been happening made it so we didn't cover this one yet, but the CNBC survey that has been mocked tremendously because it ranked all red states as the worst places to live in the country.
2: Of course. Of course.
31: And Tennessee was first, and Texas was second. What they did was they took all liberal issues.
2: Right.
31: They looked at all liberal issues, what liberals want.
2: Right.
31: And the red states were ranked low on all these liberal issues. Therefore, they're the worst states to live in. And it's like, wow, all these people are moving to these states, though, in the top 10 from blue states. Apparently, these people don't know what's important to them.
2: Well, what's interesting is that I believe it's actually part of an effort of, you know, warning any of the people that have not left the blue states yet of, oh, you don't want to live in these states. There is that. And here in Texas, a couple of newspapers, the San Antonio Express, I think, was one of them, and the Austin Statesman, the Houston Chronicle, maybe the Dallas Morning News, a few of them have done stories like, well, some people are moving out of Texas. Well, of course they are.
31: I know.
2: As if, you know, as if nobody's moving out of Texas and everybody's moving to Texas.
31: I know somebody who's a listener to our show.
2: Yeah.
31: Great person.
2: Yeah.
31: Their family's in California. They moved back.
2: Yeah.
31: So they're closer to family and friends are all there. And so that happens all the time.
2: Right.
31: And so you have people moving from every state all the time. Right. It's where, though, the net result is
2: right, and why a lot of that migration is happening.
31: Right,
2: the reason why it's happening.

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1: It's not that Graham Planner, you know, raped a girl, multiple allegations, lots of other problems in his campaign. 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Or you're just a screw-up, got caught, and you can't even admit to it.
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2: News. I'm Sue Guzman. The Pentagon concluding a third round of new strikes against Iran.
3: We're doing another very major attack tonight. They want to make a deal. They came back. We made a deal 2 days ago, and they want to make a deal. They've been negotiating for 47 years, but nobody's ever hit them militarily.
2: President Trump says the U.S. is reinstating its blockade of Iranian ports and will charge cargo ships a 20% fee. Two lawmakers say Homeland Security Secretary Mark Wayne Mullen told them the man shot to death by ICE agents in Maine Monday morning was not the target of a warrant.
4: Senator Angus King says he called DHS Secretary Mark Wayne Mullen today. King says he was told the suspect used his car as a weapon before those shots were fired and says he asked Secretary Mullen for a full investigation.
2: Fox's Alexis McAdams, DHS says the officer opened fire fearing for public safety. 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
15: Not all screen time is created equal, and a new study out of Sweden is helping us understand this even better. So researchers followed more than 20,000 people over nearly two decades and determined that passive screen time, like sitting on the couch and watching television, raised someone's risk of dementia. But if they did something active, like reading, puzzles, or interacting with other people, this same group of people saw their risk of dementia drop.

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2: And he is Eric Carly, and I'm Gary McNamara. The one thing, as we were talking about the CNBC study, the worst places to live, all red states. And Governor Newsom, you know, said, see, I told you, it's all the red states. Yeah. They're bad, and I like this one. This is Representative Lance Gooden of Texas. If you hate not paying income taxes, law and order, parental rights, smaller government, school choice, the Second Amendment, and criminal illegal immigrants being arrested, here's another garbage list from the mainstream media. And I love this one, though. One Texas resident, conservative activist, Robbie Starbuck, a Texas resident, said, actually, I noticed something. The list is BS, that it has nothing to do with quality of life for sane people. Because one of the reasons that Tennessee was number one as the worst place to live was because of the bathroom law.
3: Yeah, okay.
2: Because Tennessee has the law that says men must use male restrooms and females.
3: That's a horrible place to live.
2: Oh, my God.
3: What a horrible place
2: to live.
3: Oh,
2: the humanity. The humanity.
3: What a horrible place to live.
2: Oh, my gosh.
3: Wow, man.
2: And that was the number one reason. The number two reason was country music.
3: Obviously. Well, some of today's country music.
2: Yeah, there is that debate.
3: Yeah.
2: Is it country music?
3: Well, you know, when they start putting the snaps in it, the snap beats and country. I had a couple of, I won't say who they were. They're a duo, and they've done pretty well. But as songwriters, they've done really well. And we were having this long conversation about it going, I don't know how that started. Where it just this in the little snap beats, you know, in the background. It's like, that's not, I don't, no. I you know, I don't need steel guitar and fiddle in every song. I would prefer it, but I understand you're not going to do that in every song, especially today. You know, I mean, that's, you know, I love older country music. It's what I grew up on, so. But yeah,
2: I was kidding.
3: Yeah, I know.
2: I don't think it actually did make the list.
3: What about the death penalty? Did that?
2: Oh, it has to. Oh, yeah, it's got to be part of it. Yes.
3: Yeah. That,
2: well, there is no quality of life if you're dead.
3: Right. They're against the death penalty, but pro-abortion.
2: Well, that's another thing.
3: If you have access to abortion,
2: if you have reproductive rights, you're a better place to live, except you'll be dead.
3: Right. You jaywalk. It's not true. We don't have the death penalty for jaywalking. Now, if you're littering while you're jaywalking, it's definitely the death penalty.
2: Well, as we know, I mean, the stereotype of Texas is true, because what we do every day, we jump into our pickup trucks with our gun rack and our empty beer cans in the back, and we all head out in order to cheer.

0: for the latest execution in Huntsville.
1: Dude, are you stalking me? That's exactly what I do. I have beer cans in the back.
0: Meanwhile, in other topics, the Daylight Saving Time Bill clears a House Rules Committee vote.
1: Here we go again.
0: 6-4.
1: All right.
0: And would let states lock in year-round daylight saving time. Uh-huh. I guess it would still be states' choice or what? It would allow states to enact daylight saving time year-round.
1: Yeah, there.
0: Well, can't you do that now?
1: I forget what the qualification for is.
0: Hawaii and Arizona, most of Arizona,
1: right,
0: doesn't subscribe to it.
1: Right.
0: So, and honestly, this is a debate where I don't care. It doesn't matter to, it really, it doesn't affect me, really. The only thing I keep thinking of is if it doesn't get light in some states until 8:39 in the morning, you're going to have people complaining about kids going to school. That would be the complaint I would see.
1: Yeah, look, I live in a school zone. I'm four houses down, basically, from the elementary school where three of my four children attended. One of my grandchildren is attending that school right now. And there's a six-lane road you have to cross. And it's, you know, it's 20 miles an hour. It's a school zone, so they're driving slowly, but it's a lot of cars in that zone. And as a parent, that'd be a concern. You know, I mean, there's no doubt. Now that I'm not a parent of small children, I don't care. But no, there's going to be concerns one way or the other, which is why I don't think they'll ever get it done. I just don't think they'll ever get it done. You know, I read one article.
0: Do they have the votes? Because this story makes it sound like they have the votes.
1: The committee vote
0: was 6-4.
1: No, there was a wider committee that was like something like 48-1. I got to go back and find the article. Okay. I don't even know if I bookmarked it because I'm not confident it's going to happen.
0: Here it is. The legislation momentum comes from a House Energy and Commerce Committee overwhelmingly passed the measure 48-1 in May.
1: Yeah, okay, yeah. So, then where does it go in the Senate? And you know, what cases are going to be made? You're going to have, you know, lobbyists up there. Well, we can't do this, we can't do that, we got to have this, we got to have that. And, you know, all making, I'm sure, solid points for their interest, but I don't think it's going to change.
0: Well, for me, how will I know when to change my 9-volt battery in my smoke detectors?
1: When it starts beeping.
0: Which, of course, when does it happen? Does it ever happen?
1: No, we're
0: at
1: when
0: noon.
1: You're asleep. No, when you're asleep.
0: Always when I'm asleep. Well, I like the new ones that have the batteries enclosed. It's like 10 years. It's like, okay, I like that.
1: Yeah, yeah.
0: You don't have to. But I think those are the one I have is a combination. I've got one carbon monoxide detector.
1: Yeah.
0: In my bedroom.
1: Right.
0: And then I have a double one smoke detector and carbon monoxide detector in my kitchen.
1: Yeah, I have them all in all the bedrooms, hallway.
0: Oh, then I have smoke detectors kitchen, like four more around the house.
1: Yeah, and then in the kitchen and they're all combo now. Carbon monoxide and smoke detectors. I just don't think they're going to get it done. If they get it done, it's going to be weird, and it's going to be odd. When they moved it back to earlier in the year and then later in the fall, you know, that was like, what are you doing? You know, I mean, I know what you're attempting to do, but you get so much sunlight. And again, it's about, as you mentioned, yeah, but when we operate in the sunlight versus the dark and everything else, you know, is a big deal. I don't know what stats show on car accidents like in the morning. We talk about kids going to school. But are there more car accidents in the morning? You know, if the sun's not up yet? I mean, really, traffic in our area starts at 5 a.m., the heavy traffic. I mean, it starts zooming at 5 a.m. But, you know, so I don't know. You know, that I don't have an opinion on it. I would rather not change the clocks based on the health aspect of it, because it's measurable. I mean, we're less productive after the clock change as a nation. We're just less productive. Some people, you know, it doesn't affect as bad as others, but I don't, you know, at my age, it's like, well.
0: Well, you know, the incredible thing is the difference depending on where you live. For example, yeah. When I was in Buffalo a couple of weeks ago in the hotel,
1: mm-hmm.
0: and I was facing the east,
1: right,
0: and the windows of my hotel room were open.
1: Yeah.
0: Or they not the windows, but the blinds were up, the shades were up.
1: Mm-hmm.
0: And I had set it early, you know, to be over at my dad's house. Next thing I know, the sun's in my eyes. It's coming up right there, and it's shining right on my face. I wake up in a panic.
1: Mm.
0: It's 5:40 in the morning.
1: Yeah, right.
0: Like right now,
1: right
0: there, the sun will rise in Dallas today at 6:30.
1: Right.
0: It rises in Buffalo, New York at 5:50 a.m.
1: Right. We're closer to the equator.
0: Exactly.
1: And, yeah.
0: And so you know, when you look at that, I mean, it's like here I'm still comfortable with it. You know, it's like the sun coming up at 6:30.
1: Well,
0: I mean, that's good enough for me. But I can't imagine, because you know, there will be places where the sun, it's still going to be dark between 8:30 and 9 o'clock, cloudy days.
1: Mm.
0: You know, it's going to be really dark. And
1: well,
0: that's
1: they talk
0: what I
1: about
0: see is,
1: Alaska is going to some parts of northern Alaska. It's like you might not see any daylight. What was that movie 28 Days After or whatever? It's like you might not see any daylight for
0: talking about the vampire
1: months. Yeah, the zombie vampire thing, whatever it was. Yeah. And so it's, you know, there was a few articles over the weekend. One said there was conversation about removing the Eastern time zone. And I said, what? What? What?
0: Remember they moved the clocks that when you change them, they changed when we're going to do it in order to save electricity, and it never worked.
1: Yeah, that's what I was saying earlier when, you know, now we change them earlier in the spring and later in the fall, you know, and it's not doing what it's, what that was intended to do. And I just don't, again, I don't see it. I don't see it happening. They talk about it. This year seems to have more momentum. But the moment you do it, you know, once it's implemented, if it happens, then it's just going to be, you know, people on Capitol Hill, change it back, change it back, change it back, change it back. You know, for a variety of reasons.
0: It gives states the ability. It's not going to be a nationwide law. It gives states the ability to do it. My question is, why can people do it already?
1: I don't
0: understand the enforcement authority of this.
1: I forget why those few states have that exemption. I read it over the weekend, and I can't remember why that exemption is in place. In Arizona, the Navajo Nation does not do what the rest of the state does, and so for part of the year they're on different time by an hour. So in Texas, I think the only mountain time zone is El Paso. Right? Is that right? I think that's right. So
0: Arizona, along with Hawaii, is exempt from daylight saving time because the state legislature officially opted out in 1968.
1: So they already grandfathered in.
0: So they already had the ability to do it.
1: Right.
0: That's my point. Does this?
1: Well, or is that, can they no longer opt out? Is that exemption gone, and was that grandfathered in?
0: Okay, that's a good point.
1: You know, I don't know. So, And again, the Navajo Nation does not do what the rest of the state does in Arizona. So for part of the year, they're on a different time zone.
0: And in Arizona, you want it to stay dark as long as possible.
1: Well, you want less sunlight for sure. For sure. I think they'd take less sunlight. Well, you know, a lot of people live there for the warmth, but this time of year, they'd probably take a little less sunlight.
0: Yeah, every time I think it's hot here, you know, we'll get somebody from Arizona, hold my beer, guys.
1: Yeah, great point. That and Las Vegas.
0: Yep. We are Red Eye Radio.
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10: 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These aren't just miles. These are moments. They're commitment. 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
15: If I were to ask you what makes for a good night's sleep, you'd probably say a dark, quiet room, not too many things on your mind. But every night when you go to get some Z's, how often do you really think about the temperature in your bedroom? Temperature may be one of the most underappreciated factors in sleep. That's according to the Senior Vice President of Research and Scientific Affairs at the National Sleep Foundation. We often hear about lights and screens and stress, but even modest changes in temperature and airflow can influence both how quickly you fall asleep and how deeply you stay asleep. Most experts will recommend a room temperature of 60 to 67 degrees Fahrenheit. You might also experiment with your sheets and what you actually wear to bed. Play around a bit and see what improves your sleep. You might be delightfully surprised. I'm Dr. Sanjay Gupta, helping you live a better life.

0: We are Red Eye Radio. He's Eric Carlin. I'm Gary McNamara. Interesting, you know, the Maine Senate race versus now the South Carolina Senate race. It's going to be interesting. I mean, sure. that comparison is going to be made,
1: right?
0: How they're going to have an open primary and how they're going to elect it in Maine. There's going to be a big comparison between the two states on that.
1: Yeah.
0: I mean, the Republicans are going to, you're not going to have Democrats promoting it, but you're going to have Republicans promoting, look, you know, we're about democracy. They're not.
1: Right. Yep. It will be interesting to see. The lieutenant governor's been talked about jumping in. Nancy Mace, you know.
0: See the Betty nods on CNN?
1: Yeah.
0: 4% for her.
1: For Nancy Mace?
0: Yeah. The Betty nods. Yeah. That's where the money's
1: going. Yeah. It's not a strong bet.

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5: Another round of attacks. I'm Sue Guzman, Fox News. The U.S. conducting a third straight night of attacks against Iran.
6: This is the third consecutive night of U.S. strikes against Iran to stop them from attacking ships going through the Strait of Hormuz. U.S. forces successfully striking a submarine and ship maintenance facility in Iran, marking the first time American forces have employed sea drones in combat operations.
7: We're knocking out all of their offensive capability. And we're controlling the straits. We're putting the blockade back.
6: Trump also said the U.S. will be known as the guardian of the Hormuz Strait and that the U.S. will be reimbursed 20% on all cargo shipped to cover the necessary costs of providing safety and security to this very volatile section of the world.
5: Fox's Christina Coleman. The attacks have concluded, but President Trump issued a warning saying the U.S. is prepared to hit Iran very hard the next time around. And also, Kevin Warsh will make his first appearance before Congress today. He's the official Federal Reserve Chairman to discuss the Fed's semiannual monetary policy report.
8: Kevin Warsh will testify about the semiannual monetary policy report today before the House Financial Services Committee. The report itself was submitted to Congress last week, and it promises to deliver on price stability. Warsh said this at a recent European Central Bank meeting in Portugal.
9: If there were people in household or the business sector and the financial markets who thought that this central bank was going to be comfortable with an inflation objective above 2%, well, I guess they'd be disappointed.
8: The report finds labor productivity growth is strong, GDP grew at a moderate pace, household consumption increased very modestly, and the housing market is stagnant. Jessica Rosenthal, Fox News.
5: State Department issuing an urgent warning for people considering traveling to St. Lucia. The advisory warning, violent crime can occur anywhere on the island. 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
5: The sister of the late South Carolina Senator Lindsey Graham, Darlene Graham Nordone, has been appointed by Governor Henry McMaster to serve as interim senator, finishing her brother's term.
14: She will fill out the remainder of her brother's term in the Senate, of course, following his sudden death over the weekend.
15: Lindsey has always been there for me, and now I will be there for him.
14: President Trump threw his support behind Darlene, saying her appointment would be a fabulous tribute to her late brother. That work will continue until the end of Graham's term, which of course means we should all keep an eye on August, because that's when a separate special GOP primary will take place to determine who gets on the November ballot to compete for a full six-year term.
5: Fox's Kevin Cork reporting. Protesters gathering near the scene in southern Maine where a 26-year-old man was reportedly shot and killed by an ICE officer after trying to use his vehicle as a weapon. More from Fox's Marianne Rafferty.
16: Anti-ICE demonstrators were met by a small group of pro-ICE counter-protesters. Things got pretty heated before local police stepped in to settle the situation down. The anti-ICE group demanding answers. Maine Senator Angus King saying DHS Secretary Mark Wayne Mullen told him the person killed was not the target of the ICE operation. ICE did not directly confirm that, but a spokesperson did tell Fox agents were attempting a vehicle stop of a suspected illegal alien when the vehicle attempted to flee the scene and fearing for public safety, an officer discharged his weapon. The driver of the vehicle was struck. He passed away from his injuries.
5: Maine Attorney General's office says the agent involved has been placed on leave. Days of storms expected to dump heavy rain over millions of people across parts of the South, Gulf Coast, and Texas through Friday. This threat includes vulnerable areas along the Guadalupe River in Texas Hill Country. It's where flooding last July 4th killed 135 people. I'm Sue Guzman. This is Fox News.
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0: Now, it's Red Eye Radio. Gary McNamara and Eric Harley talk about everything from politics to social issues and news of the day. Whether you're up late or you're just starting your day, welcome to the show. From the Relief Factor Studios, this is Red Eye Radio.
18: All across America, we are Red Eye Radio. He is Eric Harley and I'm Gary McNamara. Good morning. Welcome.
19: Hi. You know, I've just got to start with this. you know, on yesterday's show, one of the things that we talked about was on social media, the response to Lindsey Graham's death.
20: Yeah.
19: And how, you know, you and I've said, obviously, the left is back, especially in the comment sections of anything. Right. The left has returned to X. I mean, they're nuts. They're insane, but mm-hmm. they have returned.
20: Mm-hmm.
19: But, I mean, the number of it's we live and I don't believe, as I said yesterday, every single person that I know, whether they're on the right or left, doesn't do this. The people that I actually know, they don't do it. They might do it anonymously on social media. They don't do it in conversations with me or from what I know anybody else. And they don't, I don't see them commenting in this particular way. But it's the speculation. It's coming up with a speculation based on zero evidence. And anybody who criticizes you on the speculation, no matter how absurd the speculation becomes, is all of a sudden your mortal enemy for life.
20: Yeah.
19: And it's just you shake your head going, what's going on? And then yesterday, I had posted both on Facebook and on X, a picture that my sister took on Saturday night. My sister was in Olcott, New York, which is right on Lake Ontario, southeast of Toronto, you know, and about 42 miles right across Lake Ontario. The sun was setting. She took her camera out, snapped the picture, and it's a beautiful skyline of Toronto.
20: Yeah.
19: All right. So I put it on X and Facebook, and you know, if I post it on my stuff, it's fine. Well, there was some group from the Toronto area, because they had they're based on the zip code, or excuse me, the zip code, the area code of Ontario, picked it up and posted it. They posted it on Instagram, my sister's picture.
20: Mm.
19: And I was like, whoa. And they said this, and I just put on it. And I said, well, I said, my sister, you know, my sister posted that the other day. And I said, you must have got it off my ex or Facebook account. And they came back, you know, and they said, we're sorry. Do we need permission? I go, no. She could care less, you know. And then she found out about it. She was thrilled. Well, the people who posted it, it was like, this proves the earth is flat. What are you talking about? And then this huge debate starts of whether the picture shows the earth is flat. And the best one was, you can't see the bottom of the buildings. You only see the top. That's the evidence that there's curvature. I mean, so that started. Then there was a guy, you know, that responded to my comment when my sister took it. He goes, yeah. Our city's much better than what you people have down there. It's like, if you go to my ex page, Gary at Red Eye One, you can see it. It's a beautiful picture. I mean, the sun.
20: I just saw it when I logged on just a few minutes ago here.
19: Isn't it a great picture?
20: Yeah, no, it's a beautiful picture.
19: She just snapped it, and you can see the CN Tower and everything else.
20: Yeah.
19: But I burst out. Now, I don't respond to that. I don't get into arguments anymore on social media. I just don't.
20: Especially things like that. Yeah. You know, you and I don't get into. The reason that we won't, I think I can speak for you, that we don't, we've talked about it before. The reason that's why I think I can speak for you on this is that we both have the same take on this. I'm sorry. With all due respect to our friends, Ben Shapiro and others who will, you know, go back and forth with people sometimes. David Limbaugh does it. And, you know, these are all brilliant people and they do it. It's kind of what they do, though. What we do is radio. And I'm not going to have, so it's not fair. I don't spend my life on social media. In fact, I spend very little of my life on social media, except for the fact that I use it for show prep. In other words, I don't. Right. I'm not posting. I'm there looking for things. I'm looking for maybe, you know, another take on a story or something to see what the chatter is about. Right. When something breaks or when a story comes out. I don't want to sit there all day like Chris Cuomo and have to eat dirt on what did he say? The Constitution doesn't protect hate speech. Remember that whole thing?
19: Oh,
20: and it just went on for like 15 hours.
19: And I learned that when Facebook first came out, and I've told the story on social, my take on social media, and it was well-known actor, you know, from the 60s and 70s, Robbie Rist.
20: Yeah.
19: He used to play guitar with another friend of mine, Paul Pope. They had a great band. He's a great guitarist. He really is. He's a great pop guitarist. Because I've seen him live many, many times.
20: Right.
19: And so I knew him and he knew me. I mean, because he played with my buddy for years. This was in the 80s and early 90s.
20: Right.
19: The mid 90s, I think. Yeah. Might have been even longer. I'm not really sure. So I got to know him. And when Facebook first came out, we got into, I'll never forget, it was the first discussion I had on, and this was on Facebook. X really wasn't a thing at that point. Twitter wasn't even a thing at that point. This is so early on. Can't believe I saw the other day, it's like 17 years ago, a memory on Facebook. I'm like, you got to be kidding me. It's been that long?
20: Yeah, crazy.
19: That blew me away.
20: It's crazy.
19: Well, I remember waking up on a Friday, from the show. Maybe it was 10, 11 o'clock, whatever. And I responded to him.
20: Mm-hmm.
19: Midnight. 12 and a half hours later, we were still going at it. And it was just like you see today. Other people jumping on board, changing the topic, bringing up something, going down a different rabbit hole that had nothing to do with it. And I went, this is useless.
20: Well, no,
19: it's really is useless.
20: Well, because, you know, the thing is basically it's everybody in the world, potentially. Well, I guess anybody with access to social media or that particular social media forum wanting to have the last word. That's the whole thing.
19: Yeah.
20: They're looking to have the last word because they think having the last word means you've won the argument.
19: Right.
20: And you get,
19: that's a great point.
20: You get this illusion of having the last word because I've gone to bed. I actually know how to turn it off. In fact, I prefer to turn it off whenever possible. And, you know, I have my alerts set, you know, because of the show. I get, I don't know how many notifications, you know, every hour, every minute. And I've got it set now to where things come to me. I don't rely as much on social media. But social media is one of the ways to see, all right, what's the chatter about? What are people, you know, saying about it? What's the take on it? That's even getting annoying because of the tribalism and everything else. And as you mentioned, I think on yesterday's show, the liberals are definitely back on X. But you look at that, you know, that scenario and wanting to have the last word or thinking you have the last word means you have won the argument is really the mindset of too many people on social media. They think if you don't respond, well, I guess I showed him and or her, and that's next thing you know, it's just become this useless vastness of nothing. It's just, I really don't. Shane Gillis talked about his uncles that have no following on Twitter at all, and then zero, and then they'll just, you know, ate at Joe's Pizza today. It was delicious, and it's just tweeted into the void. You know, nobody sees it. It just goes off into the void. That's kind of where I see social media. There are some very good points made on social media by critical thinkers that we follow. And that's the important stuff.
19: It's the comments.
20: Comments is the right word because it's not really a debate. If you can't have, you know, the back and forth and have a debate. And quite frankly, I think the best debate is to have in person. But the liberals won't have that at all. And that's the other thing, too. They treat it as, you know, the drive-by, you know, of, you know, flipping that certain finger in the air toward you and thinking, well, I'm never going to meet this person. I'm never going to see that person. And it's embarrassing when you pull up to the same grocery store. And then next thing you know, they, again, you know, they think they're the king of the road or whatever. They think they've won the argument, you know, on social media. And the fact is, it doesn't work that way. Debate doesn't work that way. And you learn that very quickly when you're in talk radio. If you stay in talk radio for any amount of time, and you and I, hold on a second, what's the date? Tomorrow is 21 years. Not today. It's not today, Tuesday.
1: Oh,
20: but tomorrow, Wednesday the 15th. 21 years as a team.
1: As a team, yeah.
20: As a team. We have a combined each, if you combine both of our experiences, we have like 370 years combined experience.
1: What am I, 45, 46, something like that?
20: Yeah, and for me, it's I always start the clock new. So for me, it's been 11 minutes. But the whole thing.
1: I'm closing in.
20: I start over every day.
1: I know I'm getting close to 50,000 hours.
20: Yeah.
1: And I know, I think, I figured it out about a year ago.
20: Yeah.
1: And
20: that's just the on-air stuff, not the show prep.
1: That's just on-air. That's actually, just being on-air. I think it's closing in on 50,000, and I believe I'm over 10,000 radio shows now.
20: Yeah.
1: You sit there and you think about that, you're like, wow, somebody told me, you know, you're going to end up doing 10,000 radio shows and being on for 50,000 hours, and people say, how can you, you know, 5 hour shows I've done. I did two shows for a long time.
20: Yeah.
1: First, like, was it 5 years? I did two different shows. So those both added, you know, both ads added on to that.
20: Yeah.
1: Plus in other areas I did, you know, at times, remember in music radio, when I was music radio, I worked 6 days. I was on the air 6 days a week.
20: Well,
1: be on Saturday too.
20: I was working two jobs for this company. Actually, I was doing two morning shows on the weekend. I was doing Saturday and Sunday morning show, and then I was working during the week doing two shows. I was doing this show, and then I was doing voices and comedy with the legendary Hal J at WBAP for 10 years. And so I don't know where my hours are or where my number of shows are, but yeah, they're somewhere in that area. I think of that if you go back to the beginning of my career and say that's what you're going to end up doing, oh my gosh, you know, then I run into these truck drivers who have 4 million accident free miles, and I'm thinking, oh my gosh,
1: that's a lot of driving. But just very quickly on if you're, because people are checking out the picture my sister took of the sunset in the Toronto skyline.
20: Yeah, I'm going to go back and share that too.
1: That just caused all, like I said, the hoopla and the flat earthers coming out. This proves that the earth is flat. It's like, what? And I'm thinking to myself, think about this. These are people that are waiting every single day just to post something so they can say the earth is flat.
20: Yeah.
1: Think about that.
20: Yeah.
1: And then, like I said, the one guy, I'm assuming it was a Canadian, you know, the one guy taking a shot. Well, our skyline is so much better than anything that you have in the United States. Well, yeah, I mean, that's what, I'm going to lose some sleep tonight because you believe that your skyline is superior.
20: In Toronto, right?
1: In Toronto.
20: So right. I'll just say to the people of Toronto, yeah, but your buildings are in the water, clearly. You can see from the picture. Well, it looks like they're sinking.
1: Well, you're right. It proves. See, this isn't. It doesn't prove flat earth. What it proves is Toronto buildings are floating on Lake Ontario.
20: They're floating.
1: If you look at the picture.
20: But
1: none of the stuff is on X. This was all. I am hardly ever. The only reason I'm even on Instagram is because my great nephew's on it.
20: Yeah.
1: And, you know, and so I can, when he was putting on basketball stuff, I think I posted 3 or 4 times on Instagram. It really doesn't accomplish much. I don't like the way that it's formatted at all. I just don't like Instagram.
20: Well, it's weird to me too. It's kind of it's kind of off-putting. It's, you know, it doesn't, I think the news feed on X is kind of more my style. I can search for things, I can look at things, and there's so much more.
1: Right.
20: That's available. There's so much random stuff that comes on.
1: Yeah,
20: on
1: Insta. You can organize the other two in the way that you want it, that benefits what you want to get out of it, which is me on both X and Facebook, especially X, is different news sources, different audio cuts that are being promoted
19: for me, it's a great show prep, one of the many show prep vehicles that we use every single day.
20: Yeah, it's you know, I have a daughter who's on TikTok and doing very well. I don't do TikTok either for the same reason. It just seems so ADHD. You know what I mean?
19: Yes.
20: It's like blah blah blah blah blah scroll blah blah blah blah blah scroll blah blah blah blah blah scroll, and that just seems kind of I don't know. It's not my speed. It never was my speed. But, you know, that's the thing, I think, and it's, by the way, it's a beautiful picture. I reposted that on my X page as well, at Eric Harley. Yeah. And it's, you know, but that's a great snapshot, pun intended, of kind of where social media is and how they react, you know? It just kind of, everything's got to be a, you know, extreme reaction. I've got to have an opinion on this, instead of, hey, great shot.
19: Nice picture. Right, exactly. Yeah. That's the vast majority of the response. Yeah, right. I mean, that's almost 100% of the response, yeah, I got on X and Facebook. Right. No, and I didn't know that somebody else posting it, you know, on Instagram would just set off this firestorm of flat earthers.
20: Right, like, exactly.
19: Wow.
20: Yeah, it's crazy. It's crazy.
19: We need to go back to Jade Helm 15.
20: Jade Helm 27. Let's start that right now.
19: We are Red Eye Radio.
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0: We are Red Eye Radio. I'm Gary McNamara along with Eric Harley. Coming up following the bottom of the hour, we will get to the situation in Iran. Just one more thing about this picture my sister took. So I told her about it. I said, hey, you know, I messaged her, and then she messaged me back, and then I called her, and I was telling her about everything. I said some of the response from the flat earth people on it, and then the one guy's, I haven't checked it in hours, so I don't know. I could care less, but it was just, this was minutes after it was posted.
1: Yeah.
0: And the guy that, you know, wanting to insult the United States because of it. And she, Gary, why is this? I said, well, apparently you haven't been in talk radio for 36 years.
1: Yeah. Yeah.
0: Otherwise, you would completely understand.
1: Well, no, I mean, sometimes I have to explain things to my mom, you know, when we're talking about things, well, people react, you know, a certain way. Well, why do they do that? I don't know, Mom. I don't know. Gives them something to do, I guess.

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2: News. I'm Ted Lindner. The Pentagon launching a third round of strikes against Iran Monday as President Trump also announced the U.S. is reinstating its blockade of Iranian ports in the Strait of Hormuz.
3: We're taking out all of their capability for anything having to do with the Strait, with the Hormuz Strait. And I think in the end, we will end up just controlling the whole thing.
2: Iran's foreign minister says his country has always been the guardian of the strait. The driver killed by ICE officers in a Maine shooting Monday, apparently not the target of the warrant the officers were executing. Independent Senator Angus King now demanding answers.
4: Apparently there are no cameras involved. Body cameras were not on the agents.
2: King says he spoke with Homeland Security Secretary Mark Wayne Mullen, who claimed the driver tried to ram ICE agents who were pursuing him. America's listening to Fox News.
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2: 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He is Eric Carlin. I'm Gary McNamara. 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I was listening to this audio a couple of minutes ago, and I went, oh, okay. Basically covers all the points I wanted to make about the situation in Iran right now. And it came from Brit Hume yesterday on Fox News. Here we go.
3: You know, I wonder if that fee that the president wants will ever be paid by anybody. But the real question, I think, tonight is whether the military action we're undertaking now can have the effect of shutting down Iran's ability to interfere in the Strait of Hormuz. Now, we've hurt their military, their regular military. We've taken out a lot of their installations. We've done all those things. So president's statements about that, I think, are indubitably true, but it doesn't take much to interfere with shipping in the Strait of Hormuz, and the question now is whether our military can make the strait safe at an acceptable cost to us. It's risky, it may entail casualties, might even entail ground forces, but that's where we are in my judgment.
2: You know, we had, did we play the audio cut? I don't know if we played it yesterday or described the audio cut yesterday of the president who was asked the question that just a month ago, I found it.
4: Yeah.
2: Let me play the audio cut in their own words. Here we go.
5: Last month, you said Iranian leaders were very rational people, nice people to deal with, strong people, smart people. Today, you said they were scum, sick people, and being led by sick people. What changed, and do you think...
2: He said, I got to know them, and Marco Rubio burst into a big smile when he said that. We know that from the very, very beginning, and Marco Rubio really was the point person for telling us just how bad Iran was. The president did in the beginning.
4: Yeah. Right.
2: But the fact is when you had both the president and J.D. Vance, they lost credibility. They lost a tremendous amount of credibility pretending, whether you want to call it negotiation or not. You know, the president said on his own, we don't have to accuse the president of saying we got played like fools. The president said it.
4: Yep. Yep.
2: The president said they're playing us like fools, which means they're playing me like a fool, as he continued then to go down the path of the memorandum of agreement and everything else.
4: Yeah.
2: You know, yesterday we mentioned it briefly, but with the death of Lindsey Graham and a few other things that had happened, we really didn't hit it yesterday. And I had said before we went on vacation, you and I both agreed on this. When the president was speaking, I'm paying attention now. Is he still going to speak before the nation on Thursday?
4: Yeah. You know, what's interesting is it's at 9 p.m. Eastern. He said, watch it on Truth Social. And I thought, well, is it only going to be on Truth Social? I mean, yeah. The word was out that he's going to speak before the nation Thursday evening.
2: And if it's on Iran, this is one where the networks... should carry, but it's gotten to the point with the president, and it may not be the point now. Maybe he is finally determined to do what we believe needs to be done here, but it got to the point where when the president spoke on Iran or J.D. Vance, whatever it was, and then we know that Marco Rubio stayed quiet for a significant period of time, it became blah, blah, blah, blah, blah, whatever. Yeah. Don't care what you

0: say anymore. Right. What are you doing?
1: Right.
0: That's just the reality of when you take something that is not believable. Yeah. And the president was trying to sell something. You can call it negotiation. Whatever you want to say. You can say it's fifth dimensional chess. It's the art of it's the art of the Costanza deal, as I call it. You know, the art of the deal, whatever. It made him look, and he said it. They're playing us like fools. The president said it, and then he continued with the memorandum of understanding of negotiating it. It was just like, my God, this is just, you know, it's getting to be just, you know, ridiculous here. You know, there's negotiation, and then there's when you make the statement that our negotiating with the Iranians makes us look like fools. That's not a strong point to go from. The strong point, and the strong point is the military action. And I don't know. I agree with Britt Hume. I don't know. You know, I saw one report that one of the heads of the Iranian Revolutionary Guard was taken out. That Israel actually, you know, took them out.
1: Yeah, I saw that report.
0: I don't know. You know, we talk about hitting bridges, hitting infrastructure, hitting military things. The question is, none of that has changed the Iranian regime. Is the only thing that will change them, as we have stated before, as you take out, and Trump said it in the speech yesterday, well, they were more reasonable to deal with than the first level and the second level that they wiped out.
1: Right.
0: Of the government of Iran. Well, it didn't work out because you're back to war again. You couldn't get a deal. Who's being reasonable?
1: Yeah.
0: So it's still as he's saying, okay, we're going to go in and there's hell to pay now. Well, still they were more reasonable than the first. Don't say those things.
1: Well, you can't say those things. Look, here's the thing. Here's the conundrum. It's I don't even know if conundrum describes it fully, but in war, there has to be a lot of propaganda set out for your enemy to steer your enemy in one direction.
0: Mm-hmm.
1: But I don't subscribe to that 100% and go, that's what he's doing. That's what he's doing. Now, again, I've said this before. If at the end of this, you know, he's been playing this so that he can set them up to take the regime out and get the uranium, and it was all a strategy, I don't believe that, by the way, any longer. I don't believe that's a possibility any longer. But if that were the case, and it proves to be the case, I'll say well played. Again, I don't subscribe to that because of the nature of this particular president. Trump goes back and forth and back and forth and back and forth because he's trying to do two things at once. He's trying to appease the U.S. citizens. He's trying to calm the markets. That's part of appeasing, you know, people here domestically. And he's also trying to get things done with Iran. The problem with war is you have to make the choice. We have said this. We said it, you know, and you just heard audio that mimicked what we have said. It's likely going to require boots on the ground if you're going to finish this thing the way it should be finished. The regime gone and the uranium in our hands, and those two have to happen in that order, then it's going to require boots on the ground in a big way. This isn't something we can do, you know, when we went into Iraq to liberate Kuwait back in the early 90s. Well, they weren't even prepared for war. The soldiers that Saddam Hussein put out there weren't even prepared. You know, they were sitting in their underwear eating chapstick because they didn't have anything to fight with or survive on. And it's nothing like that. With the IRGC, it's nothing like that. And we have no idea how deep those roots go when it comes to loyalty to the regime. Because here's the thing. I don't know how many, I don't know, I'm sure plenty of people, very smart people that we follow, critical thinkers, have assessed it this way. But what the regime believes, the hardliners, is deeply in, these are deeply held beliefs. And the way that you govern a people based on their interpretation of their religion and what it is. When it's that deep, you don't know how far the loyalty goes. That's the problem. You don't know who you're dealing with. Even if you ran into a group of, let's say, top members of the IRGC, and they say, yeah, no, we would love to overthrow the regime and we'll help you do it and blah, blah, blah. You can't trust anybody in that situation. And it would be an ongoing issue. It would be an ongoing problem that you would run into day after day after day. That's the problem. And having boots on the ground for how long? You're not going to have an exit plan. Your exit plan is when the regime is gone, and you can say it's gone, when you can confidently say those roots have been pulled out of the ground and there is no more loyalty to the regime. There's no lasting loyalty at all, and there is change. And then you can say you've got the uranium in your hands. Those, I don't know how long a mission like that would actually take to get to that point.
0: We had said this in the very beginning, that the gamble that the president's taking, and again, we didn't know what the strategy was going to be. You know, we didn't know what the military strategy at that point, when he started taking out levels of government, we said, okay, you know, because as he had said, the goal is, and well, when they first came out and said, our goal is not regime change. You don't take out the first two levels of government, as he claims they've taken out.
1: Right.
0: Not to have regime change.
1: Right.
0: The whole goal was to have the people of Iran feel safe to come out, get weapons to them somehow. I still wonder about the whole Kurd situation. That's never been fully explained, you know, by the administration. You know, did they steal the weapons? What in the world happened there precisely? The administration.
1: Yeah, where are those weapons? That's right. That's a great question.
0: And so you look at this, and we said, look. The challenges here, it seems like the original war plan was dependent on the people revolting. And we said at the point, maybe that will happen. I don't know. I don't know what the CIA knows. We don't know what Mossad, you know, knows over, you know, over there, what the intelligence is. But it's always risky when you're depending on the end of the war on things that are out of your control. How a mass of people will respond in another country. That's always a gamble that you're taking. The one thing that I do like over the last, well, there's a couple of things. Number one, it seems like we're not doing this to get them back to the bargaining table to make a deal.
1: Yeah, no, I think it's the talks are over.
0: Yeah, and so that's the entire. So the point may not be putting brutes on the ground. It may be, okay, just keep going after them day in and day out. Keep the squeeze on, keep the blockade on. But that was the problem in the beginning, as we have said. Don't make it so cash is available to them at all.
1: Karg Island. You've got to secure Karg Island. Take control of Karg Island. I don't know. Now, I'm saying this with zero knowledge of what that would take, what that would require. And what the risk of that would be. Because the thing
0: I don't sense boots on the ground at all. I do not sense that coming.
1: No, but you could form a blockade and secure that island, and that chokes out the regime. Are they afraid that, well, by choking out the regime, we choke out the people of Iran? If we make the economy worse, we make it tough on the people of Iran. And that's not something we don't want. Some massive refugee crisis, to a neighboring country, Azerbaijan, or you know, wherever. We don't want the regime taking this out on the people of Iran as they have done repeatedly and killing people in the streets. I don't know what the risk is. Why they don't take Karg Island? The president actually mentioned it. This goes back 3 or 4 weeks. He said, we're going to probably take Karg Island today. And then it didn't happen. They were back at the table.
0: Well, domestically, the problem the president has is, and Democrats start, but don't be surprised if you start hearing this, well, we're back in. What's the end game here? If it's not a deal, what's the end game? Is there an end game? What's the exit strategy?
1: Yeah.
0: By the way.
1: Well, what do you have to accomplish?
0: And the reason I bring that up is Democrats know that will affect independents. Independents will say, because it's always, all right, we're in, how do we get out? That's where the American people is in any conflict that we're in, a significant portion. What's the exit strategy? Expect Democrats to be saying that, because it's like, all right, the president says the deal's off now. We're just going in to get him. What's the exit strategy? What does winning look like in this case? What is the goal of the United States now?
1: What are you trying to accomplish? Exactly.
0: And I'm thinking, is that why Thursday he's going to speak to the nation?
1: It's the first thing I thought. Yeah. It's the first thing I thought when they announced it.
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0: We are Red Eye Radio. He is Eric Carlin. I'm Gary McNamara. So I'm really interested to see what the president's going to say on Thursday night.
1: Yeah.
0: You know, one of the things we have said when you do this, you need to speak to the American people more. He did the 8-minute speech, and then really there weren't a lot of prime time, you know, speeches on this.
1: Right.
0: You're going to be attacked by Democrats now saying, what's the end game? I think that's really the, you know, what's the exit strategy? Remember that in Afghanistan, and the public went for it.
1: Yep.
0: And Democrats believe that they can use that again, so don't be surprised if you hear that.
1: Yeah.
0: What's the exit strategy? What's the plan? What's winning look like?
1: Yep.
0: What's the goal now of the administration?
1: Well, and they had momentum going into Afghanistan, if you think about it, after 9/11. But then after a couple of years, you've got to answer some questions.
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10: More strikes on Iran. I'm Ted Lindner, Fox News. The U.S. military conducting that new round of strikes on Monday.
11: They're wired differently, and we're not going to put up with it. We are just going forward. We're attacking them tonight. We're taking out all of their capability for anything having to do with the strait, with the Hormuz Strait. And I think in the end, we will end up discontrolling the whole thing.
10: On Monday, hours after the president said the United States is reinstating a blockade on Iran in the Strait of Hormuz, Fox's Lucas Tomlinson has more.
12: The U.S. military has announced that blockade will now go into effect. And recall last week when the Trump administration revoked Iran's license to sell oil, many were wondering how would that be enforced? There's only one way, and that's with a return of the naval blockade. And that's what President Trump has ordered in addition to the airstrikes over the past week.
10: Meantime, President Trump hosting a Middle Eastern ally today amid a widening conflict with Iran.
13: Iraq's Prime Minister Ali al-Zayed is making his first trip here since being sworn in May. Today's meeting with President Trump also comes ahead of the September 30th date ending the U.S.-led coalition's forces mission in Iraq. Writing an op-ed in the Washington Post this week, Iraq's leader says that date also marks a new phase of ambitious partnership with the U.S., adding this trip to Washington is intended to deepen economic opportunities for his country, especially in the oil and energy sectors. He also says Iraq can be a partner for regional security and stability, writing conflict and wars only widen the circle of those who suffer. At the White House, Jared Halpern, Fox News.
10: And a three-year-old boy died after sneaking into a neighbor's car during a hot day in Louisiana. The toddler, unable to get out, and was stuck inside the car as temperature soared to 93 degrees. The investigation continues. 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
10: South Carolina Senator Lindsey Graham's sister, Darlene Graham Nordone, has been appointed by Governor Henry McMaster to serve as interim senator, finishing out her late brother's term. Nordone calling it a profound privilege to step into the role and continue her brother's service to the people of South Carolina.
17: I want to thank the governor for selecting me to serve the remainder of Lindsey's term. It is such an honor. Lindsey has always been there for me, and now I will be there for him.
10: Congress honoring longtime South Carolina Senator Graham, who died on Saturday night after what his office called a brief and sudden illness. Senate Majority Leader John Thune remembering his colleague on the Senate floor.
18: There was no bigger believer in America's role in the world. He was confident that the United States could be a force for good, and he gave everything he had to ensuring that we would be.
10: Senator Lindsey Graham was 71 years old. The Trump administration vowing to dismantle what it calls the International Criminal Court's threat to American sovereignty. Fox's Kristen Goodwin with more details on this.
19: Secretary of State Marco Rubio says the International Criminal Court is waging a war against the U.S.
20: Not with bullets or missiles, but with statutes, compacts, and the force of so-called international law.
19: Announcing a campaign to disable the ICC's ability to operate, which includes travel bans and increased sanctions.
20: This administration will not sit by as the ICC and its allies seek to threaten our people. If they believe they can deprive us of our sovereignty, we will teach them the full meaning of American resolve.
19: The Trump administration has pushed back against the ICC trying to investigate the conduct of U.S. soldiers in Afghanistan and Israel's actions against Palestinians. Kristen Goodwin, Fox News.
10: And I'm Ted Lindner. This is Fox News.
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3: Now, it's Red Eye Radio. Gary McNamara and Eric Hurley talk about everything from politics to social issues and news of the day. 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From the Relief Factor Studios, this is Red Eye Radio.
0: All across America, we are Red Eye Radio. He is Eric Hurley, and I'm Gary McNamara. Jeez. What? This story from the Wall Street Journal from when we were on vacation last week.
2: Yeah.
0: Ready for this?
2: Okay.
0: This is actually a story in the Wall Street Journal. Why white-collar men are obsessed with the perfect lawn. Lush turf can be just as much of an office status symbol as a killer golf swing. I actually did an article on this. For a lot of office workers, okay, mostly middle-aged male office workers, a manicured lawn is as much of a status symbol as a luxury car in the driveway. Excelling at work and yard work fits the modern professional's fixation of optimizing everything.
2: Wow. Okay. All right.
0: The office biohacker who won't shut up about his his golf score may also blab about nitrogen levels in his soil.
1: I don't go that far. I take really good care of my lawn. I don't know what the nitrogen levels are.
0: Yeah, but it's something that you do. You take care of your lawn. I mean, it's just something. If you don't take care of your lawn, you can't just let it grow. The city's going to come after you. But
1: yeah,
0: and I was realizing this because I tried to make this male centric. You know where my obsession with edging came from?
1: Your mom.
0: My mother.
1: Yeah. You know,
0: this is before you had the gas powered edgers or the electric.
1: Push thing.
0: You had to push it.
1: Which was like a weird wheel, which wasn't very, by the way, it wasn't ever good.
0: It was horribly.
1: It didn't cut very well. It should be razor sharp. You know what I mean?
0: They got a rubber wheel next to it. And you had to push back and forth. And my mother would come out. Well, the lawn cut. I mean, come on. An idiot can cut a lawn.
1: Yeah.
0: But edging was where my mother really became obsessive about it. She would go along and make sure that the corners were perfect. Uh-huh. And if there was a piece of grass hanging over the sidewalk.
1: Uh-huh.
0: Oh, there was hell to pay. Let me tell you.
1: Yeah.
0: Hell to pay.
1: I stopped because... You know, I have St. Augustine, and it has what some people call runners, but stolons is what they're actually called. And that's how the grass spreads. And so these little stolons can get really thick, and it's like one will pop over the edge after I've just gone across it. I'm like, what do you think you're doing? I'm having a fight with this little piece of grass. I'm pulling it. You know what? I'm getting rid of you right now. You're a problem, mister. I'm getting rid of you. No, it's for me, mine came from, oddly enough, my dad, who always kept a nice lawn, but it was more of his military background, you know, where he wanted things to look sharp. And I wear a black T-shirt and jeans every day, so I can't look sharp like he did in his military uniform. So I figure I'll make it up with my lawn. And the edging for me, that's kind of where it comes from. It's a nice edge, and I edge it every time. I see neighbors who don't. Our city actually put an ordinance in. We don't have an HOA, but Texas Monthly years ago did a story on our city the town I live in, and said it has more ordinances on the books than any HOA rules in the state at that time. I don't know if that's the case now. And they put out another one, I remember, because people were just letting their grass grow over the sidewalk. They'd mow, and then it would just grow over the sidewalk. And I'm like, your lawn looks like a hippie. Don't do this. You can't grow your bangs out.
0: My one of my neighbors put all new turf.
1: Mm-hmm.
0: I think I believe he's got the live oak, which is the one that I had that drops the acid on your lawn and destroys your lawn.
1: Yeah, both live oaks and red oaks both do that. The smaller leaves are the live oaks.
0: They're very pretty trees,
1: but yeah.
0: And thank goodness they both got disease and I had to cut them down.
1: Yeah.
0: But my neighbor put in all new turf.
1: Yeah.
0: And I don't know the grass he put in. It's not Southern Bermuda that goes dormant.
1: Yeah.
0: Because he had put it in. I don't think it is, because when you put it in, it was absolutely green in February when he put it in.
1: Yeah.
0: It's all dead.
1: Yeah. Yeah. The acidity is hard to keep on top of if he's got oaks.
0: Brand new, all dead. I mean, it was perfectly green.
1: Yeah.
0: And like 2 weeks later, it was gone. The entire lawn. And I'm like, oh, he's hearing from the homeowners association. But this is the sentence that got to me. Now, this was actually in the Wall Street Journal. And I'm like, come, who comes up with this stuff? If weekend warriors can't slay zombies on a dystopian battlefield, at least they can massacre dandelions in their backyard. Like a killer golf swing or rock-hard glutes, a perfect lawn is a way for people who make a living with their minds to prove that they are good at something physical, too. Who are these people that want... Look, you can go anywhere and
1: find
0: people.
1: Where are they getting this?
0: I
1: is this like a study? If it's a study, then show me the data. Yeah. I want to see what they found, if this actually is, you know, a mindset that is, you know, runs throughout. And this is actually... Where are they getting the proof to back this up?
0: Because the writer says so. It's like, here it is. It goes, and unlike athletic pursuits that can seem elitist, like skiing or windsurfing in exotic locales, mowing the lawn can make accomplished professionals seem more relatable. It's a way to bond with coworkers, much like chatting about other shared hobbies or the latest World Cup games. Being able to banter about blade height and the best time to aerate also gains you access to an office subculture. Alas, I remain an outsider. I have the ugliest lawn in my neighborhood. This is the writer. I mean, there are people that are passionate about a million different things in a free society.
1: Yeah.
0: If I was the editor, and I saw this a couple days ago, and I bookmarked it and said, okay, I got to bring this up because it's the media, as you said. You know, is this a psychological problem?
1: They've just formed this
0: right. People are,
1: as if it's a scientific fact.
0: Right. Now, when you look at it, I mean, you can sit there and you work all day. You go, okay, lawn looks pretty good. And then you go and you do something else.
1: Yeah.
0: There's nothing wrong with it because if you don't have the lawn and a, you know, good, green, healthy lawn, it can be hell to repair.
1: Well, yeah, it makes the property look bad. For me, you know, you want it to look nice for your family, but you also want to be a good neighbor. I don't want to be the neighbor with it. You know, this author of this story, the writer, admits has the worst lawn. I sense some jealousy here. Because here's the thing. If you're not putting in the work, you can hire people to do it, and it's relatively cheap to get someone to at least mow and trim, right? And then you can hire another lawn service to come out and do the fertilizer or whatever. My dad actually hired a guy that does all the above, and my dad will tell him what he prefers. My dad buys the fertilizer, has it shipped to the house, and then says, this is what I do, and if you'll do that for me, and he pays him to do it, it's just labor. You know, so he's not hiring like a like I think it's True Green, which is one of the companies that you could hire to, you know, make your lawn look better if something's going on with it. But it really sounds like the writer of this article is upset that other people have a good lawn, or is proud of having a crappy looking lawn.
0: Callum Borchers is the guy's name.
1: Yeah. Okay.
0: He doesn't look like someone who cuts his own lawn. Like there's a look.
1: Yeah. That guy doesn't have a lawnmower.
0: Like there's a look to somebody who cuts their lawn.
1: You know, I have two.
0: Okay. See, I've created my own stereotypes.
1: Well, no, that's it. Oh, yeah, I bet that guy doesn't have a lawnmower. But he doesn't even know what Home Depot is.
0: You know, it's the same to me. It's the same as making sure my floors are clean or the kitchen's clean.
1: Right.
0: Or people are obsessed with clean houses.
1: And with upgrading their kitchens and doing things to make things look nice. This is a status symbol. You know, have we gotten to that point where it's like, I can't believe people are taking care of their stuff.
0: And then because we get it twice a week, then there's this obsession of taking garbage out of the house.
1: Yeah, right. Why is it? Why? Well, I don't know. It's a matter of, I don't know. Not smelling what you had for dinner last night.
0: I think we need, because I see this in a lot of obituaries.
1: Yeah.
0: They were an active gardener. Well, what kind of obsession is that?
1: Yeah.
0: Who wants that in their obituary? They tended to their garden every day.
1: Well,
0: the obsession of these people, how dare they?
1: What is this? What are they trying to prove? They think they're better than everybody else by gardening. My gosh.
0: Now, the question I would have, is it more elitist to be a gardener than to have a perfect lawn?
1: Oh, I think so. I think so. And I say that because my wife is a gardener, a vegetable gardener. And she's doing, this year we had issues with the tomatoes. I think we had too much rain early on and it didn't work out. But man.
0: You're privileged.
1: And we've got a bunch of cantaloupes and melons coming in, which is great. They're actually holding up very well. But she did all the, well, I can't say she did all the work. I do the infrastructure, and then she does the actual gardening and planting of the seedlings. In the winter, our entire office, our home office, is filled with seedlings and grow lights.
0: So what you're telling me, you have stereotypical gender roles for your garden.
1: Yeah. Yeah, I thought that was a given. Yeah. And then she comes in and makes me a sandwich. And so because I'm hungry, I've been watching YouTube all day. But
0: my God.
1: You know, and it's like, hurry up with that. What's taking you so long?
0: Well, I do remember about when I first moved into my house and the lawn, you know, want to make sure it's a new house, so you know.
1: Yeah.
0: And I remember I edged it, and I remember looking at it, going, "Mom would really be proud."
1: Yeah.
0: Because the corners came together and it was perfectly edged. I mean, it was
1: perfect. It's got to be a 90-degree,
0: right? A perfect kind of border. And I took a picture of it.
1: Yeah.
0: To show my mom. My mom was alive at that time.
1: Yeah.
0: So I showed my mom.
1: Yeah.
0: Go, Mom, look at this. I did this.
1: Yeah.
0: She's like, eh. I go, don't you remember? You're the one. You're the one. When I did this, I actually posted it on Facebook at the time.
1: Yeah.
0: Saying, look at that. Look at the perfect 90-degree angle. Now, and I put in there, this comes from my mother, who demanded perfection in edging. No blade of grass.
1: That's right.
0: Could cover any part of the sidewalk ever.
1: That's right. No, if something happens and I miss one, I'll go back as I'm because I do a walk around after I'm done. And people will say, well, you're just trying to take pride in your work. And, you know, you're just what guys do. You know, we'll wash our truck and then look at it for 20 minutes going, look what I did. And that's after a drive-through car wash. But no, I go back if I'm walking, you know, I'll just, you know, go back and make sure that everything's cleaned up. For me, I want it to look nice. I want the house to look nice. But it's part of being neighborly.
0: I don't want, I it's part of helping your neighborhood, your street look better. It's what you do.
4: Well, where they say that it's as much of a status symbol as a luxury car in your driveway. My car that sits in my driveway is my 23-year-old vehicle. So apparently they're wrong on that one in the Wall Street
0: and
4: Journal.
0: I'm thinking about buying my dad's 2003 Ford F-250 diesel. And so I'm going to put that in my driveway. Yeah.
5: How y'all doing?
0: Yeah.
4: We are Red Eye Radio.
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23: Highlights from USDA's latest crop progress report includes a fast-paced corn silking.
24: We do see some faster progress in parts of the upper Midwest.
23: With other tidbits from USDA meteorologist Brad Rippey, including
24: soybeans exactly half of the crop blooming. That is ahead of the five-year average of 44%. The U.S. cotton crop, one thing that's been notable about this season is just how average it has been in terms of progress. U.S. peanut crop, roughly two-thirds of the crop pegging by July 12th. The national number is 65%, equal to the five-year average. Meanwhile, U.S. rice, we passed the one-third mark on heading progress during the week to reach 35% on July 12th. Winter wheat, the harvest is moving along very quickly. Spring wheat numbers for the week ending July 12th. Heading progress is right on par at 72%.
23: I'm Rod Bain reporting for the U.S. Department of Agriculture in Washington, D.C.
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0: We're Red Eye Radio. He is Eric Carly, and I'm Gary McNamara. You know, one thing that we did not mention last week about Lindsey Graham is he served in the military for 33 years.
2: Yeah, yeah. It's so wild that he's been around in the political scene for so long. You don't think about his former life. You don't think about, you know, his service in the military. And
0: which he stayed in, though. Yeah. Because he came in 94 as a representative.
2: Right, right.
0: So he was part of the 94, remember the
2: yep, yep.
0: 94 class?
2: Of 94, yeah.
0: And I think he stayed in just till a few years ago.
2: In the reserves?
0: Yeah, he was into like 2015 or 2016, something like that I saw, when he finally got out of the reserves. So, you know, it's watching the left's reaction to him, because I've said before, you know, Meghan McCain was talking about, you know, that they were the three amigos, Joe Lieberman, her father, and Lindsey Graham. They were viewed as the moderates.
2: Yeah.
0: Remember?
2: Yep.
0: It doesn't matter. And that's why we said yesterday, if there's any evidence that the sensation of demonization is just on Trump, the death of Lindsey Graham proved it's not going to end anytime soon.
2: No, it's not. It doesn't matter who it is on the right. Whoever is making the news, even somebody who has passed, it's going to be, they're going to be the target. They're going to be the one. The liberal activists have shown no sign of letting up. They're in fact, it's getting worse. And, you know, here's the thing. It's you know, when Barney Frank passed, I didn't have anything personal against the guy. I just disagreed with all of his policies and everything he supported politically. But I didn't take joy in his death. I didn't, you know, that to me is a very foreign idea. When you talk about somebody who is a political opposite. You know, I look at the death of Rob Reiner, right? He's a guy who did incredible work. And by many people's standards and what they said about him, conservatives who had him on as a guest said he was the greatest guy. He was the nicest guy.
0: Bat soup crazy on
2: Bat
0: the
2: soup
0: issues.
2: Crazy on the issues. 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
14: Fox News, I'm Sue Guzman. For the third consecutive night, the U.S. launching another round of attacks against Iran. U.S. also resuming a naval blockade of Iranian ports, declaring itself the guardian of the Hormuz Strait. Congressman Pat Fallon with reaction.
15: You cannot trust the IRGC. They're incredibly bad at governing, and they're very good at tyranny and chaos and murder and mayhem.
14: President Trump also announcing the U.S. will impose a 20% security fee on cargo transiting the waterway. A driver killed by ICE officers in Maine in a shooting Monday was not the target of the warrant the officers were executing. Independent Senator Angus King demanding
16: apparently
14: answers.
16: There are no cameras involved. Body cameras were not on the agents.
14: Homeland Security Secretary Mark Wayne Mullen says the driver tried to ram ICE agents pursuing him. 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
35: A better life with Dr. Sanjay Gupta.
36: We talk a lot here about ultra-processed foods and the many ways in which they can negatively impact your health. They've been linked to weight gain, obesity, type 2 diabetes, cardiovascular disease, even cancer. And now a new study out of UCSF found that high ultra-processed food intake was associated with something called intramuscular fat, which is exactly what it sounds like. That's fat inside your muscles, which can cause them to become weaker. Now, in this particular study, the researchers noticed more wear and tear and pain in people's knees because of weakened thigh muscles. Cutting back on ultra-processed foods isn't easy. The CDC estimates at least half the calories in our diet come from ultra-processed foods. But if you're looking to eat cleaner, cutting out sugar-sweetened beverages, that may be the best number one thing you can do to try and get started. I'm Dr. Sanjay Gupta, helping you live a better life.
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0: And he is Eric Carlin. I'm Gary McNamara. More on Lindsey Graham coming up in just a minute.
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1: I was watching just in general on TV yesterday, a bunch of different doctors, you know, talking about Lindsey Graham and how he died. And, you know, again, the talk about blood pressure.
0: Yeah.
1: How it's something you've got to. And I'm in that category.
0: Yeah. Yeah, me too.
1: When I was diagnosed right about now, 10 years ago, when the official diagnosis came in that I had type 2 diabetes, actually metabolic syndrome, which is, again, type 2 diabetes, high blood pressure, and high cholesterol. And I never had the high, I had high normal cholesterol, but I never had high cholesterol. But, you know, now I'm on, you know, I'm on the lowest level of medication for that. And now, you know, my, it's, you know, super low. At the time, you know, you had to take the electrocardiogram and all that to make sure everything is right. But when you're a type 2 diabetic, you know, twice a year, you've got to go to the doctor.
0: Yeah.
1: Just to, you know, check up on everything. And my blood sugar is lower than it was. My average 3-month blood sugar is lower than it was when I first was diagnosed. And even when I was diagnosed, my daily blood sugar, because they said it kicked off like in the months preceding. I had what happened was I had shingles, and I was up visiting my parents, had shingles, and my brother-in-law said, "You got shingles." And I went into, you know, the local emergency place there. You know, they've got them all over the place now. And they went and took my blood pressure, which was fine less than 6 months before when I'd gone to the doctor for my yearly. It was fine. And when I went in there, 225 over 125.
0: Oof. Yeah. Wow.
1: And they immediately sent me to, you know, the emergency room.
0: Yeah.
1: In Buffalo, ECMC, which is the, you know, the they said, "You need to go right now." You know, I'm like, "What?" I couldn't believe it. I just was, you know, then after really taking over a 3-week period, you know, blood tests, they said, "You've got type 2 diabetes." But my A1C, I think, was 6, and it's, you know, that's for the, you know, the 3-month period, which means in that time is when my genetics kicked off. It went from not having it to boom, having it.
0: Yeah.
1: I'm on the blood pressure medication, and I work out and, you know, watch my weight. I do everything that I possibly can do, you know, for the blood pressure, because I know so many people. And when I look at history of people who have died, you know, over the last, you know, famous people over the last 40, 50 years, the number that died from heart problems relating to high blood pressure, which can be controlled.
0: Yeah.
1: You can control it and live, you know, the average, you know, normal life. And, you know, now my blood pressure, like anybody else, it's, you know, it can get to, I've had it, you know, in complete rest, you know, 100 over 55. But normally it's around 120 over 68, you know, which is fine. It's fine blood pressure. But I'm just amazed at the number of people, some that I know, that died, and friends and relatives of theirs have said they just wouldn't take their blood pressure medicine. They had high blood pressure, and they just wouldn't take care of it. And I don't know.

0: about Lindsey Graham. I don't know, you know, whether I'm amazed the number of people that don't go to doctors that are in their 60s.
1: Yeah. Well,
0: I'm amazed.
1: And in the case of a Lindsey Graham, so here's a guy who just got off a plane from Ukraine. He's always on a plane, you know, traveling somewhere. It seems like lately, especially with between Iran and Ukraine and everything that's going on. And then he's having a conversation with the president on the phone, you know, shortly before he passed. And I would have to believe that if there is a blood pressure issue, you know, that would be something that would, I know for me, you know, I could see that raising your blood pressure to a great extent. In fact, one time I was in the hospital for my lung and I was on the phone doing work-related things, answering emails. And the nurse comes in and she looks at the, you know, at the monitor and she goes, "Put that down." She goes, you're not here to work, you know, and yeah. And she said, and my sister was there visiting. She goes, "You need to tell him that that's, you can't do this," because when he's, and they noticed it a couple of times, it was a pattern. I had actually, they'd come in one morning and same thing had happened later that day, again, work related things. And because there was a big event that I missed because my lung collapsed. Normally, I would just, you know, walk it off and go do the event. But this time, I couldn't do it. So they, you know, they could see it visibly because the monitor is right there and they could see it. And so you don't think about that. I remember being in a doctor's office. My blood pressure problem didn't start until I had what's called a branch vein occlusion. I have a blind spot in my right eye. I'm deaf in my left ear and partially blind in my right eye. So
0: that's why I'm so kind to him.
1: Yeah,
0: all the time.
1: Yeah, exactly. Because I'm always bumping into walls and going, "Huh?" And then, so I can't hear what you can say anything you want about me. I'm not going to hear most of it, but I don't care. But. You know, if you flip me off with the right finger, I won't even see it. But you know, the treatment for that, for the branch vein occlusion in my right eye, is a needle being stuck in your eye every 4 weeks with actually a cancer drug called Avastin. And when that started, I developed white coat. I never had white coat with dentists, with doctors. I never had that problem ever. And then it started to become an issue, and I was in the waiting room, and I remember feeling kind of sleepy. It was weird. I was like, I feel like I could kind of go to sleep. But actually, my blood pressure was on the rise. And when they went in and took my blood pressure before getting a needle stuck into my eye, they said, "No, your blood pressure's high." And I said, "I guess I have white coat now." And then it started to calm down after a few minutes, and that would be the pattern, right? White coat only. And then it was like, "Oh, okay, we need actually a treatment." And so I started on the medications years ago. And it can be. It's you know, there are a lot of people doing a job like what a Lindsey Graham did, I can't imagine serving in the Senate or in the House. It would just drive me bat soup crazy.
0: Well, he was driven. Obviously, he was driven by it.
1: Oh, yeah, very passionate.
0: You know,
1: about
0: and it's
1: it,
0: interesting
1: no doubt.
0: When you talk about, because I've always had white coat syndrome.
1: Yeah,
0: and you know it's interesting because. When I go in, you know, before I have my 6 month, a week before I go in and, you know, they do all the blood work. I have white coat syndrome going into the lab.
1: Yeah.
0: To get my blood taken.
1: Right.
0: So my, you know, not only when I go into the doctor, they don't take my blood pressure. They just take the blood out. But my blood sugar's always higher because that drop of adrenaline is what happens when you have white coat syndrome. That just a little drop of adrenaline gets in your blood system, it increases your blood pressure and your blood sugar.
1: Mm-hmm.
0: So for me with white coat syndrome, you know, I keep a history, you know, everything's got an app now, my blood pressure, blood sugar, everything else. Mm-hmm. I go in and, all right, doctor, here it is right here. So he can follow it because he'll sit there and go, oh, every time I walk in, he goes, your blood sugar's high when you get your, oh, that's right, I forgot. You got white coat syndrome.
1: Yes. Yeah. Yeah.
0: And it raises your blood pressure and, right. you know, that. But, yeah, blood pressure is such a deadly thing. And I don't know. I'm not making a judgment on him. I'm just saying, I think it was Dr. Oz who was saying, you know, one of the things that people don't really focus on enough, and he wasn't making an accusation, that was Lindsey Graham, but he said, watch your blood pressure. Well, and I'm amazed the number of people that don't. Yeah. I have somebody who that I know, a good friend of mine, who's got high blood pressure. And just says, well, I take the pills, but I eat whatever I want. You can't do that. One of the biggest things I know when I travel so much is you just can't find low-carb food. If you're eating out, it's almost impossible. Mm-hmm. Now you can find it online. Mm-hmm. You know, that's why I hardly ever go out to eat at a restaurant. Almost everything I do is made at home because I want it to be as low-carb as possible and working out. But, I mean, it's... And my focus is I want a quality of life. I want to be able to do this. I don't want to stop doing this, but I know because of the time that we're on and just what it takes to do this, I want to make sure that I'm as healthy as possible because I love doing it. So really that's my incentive. And maybe some people don't have that incentive, and so they don't watch it as much or just figure they can get away with, you know, cheating a little bit, or the pills are all I need, and that's going to take care of it.
1: That's what I was about to say, that many, I think far too many of us say, well, yeah, I've got the medication, you know, that will help keep it in check, and if I need to, I'll increase the dosage if the doctor agrees or whatever. But the fact of the matter is that, especially the thing with blood pressure, is that it goes up and down throughout the day. Mm-hmm. There are things that can make it spike, you know. And so one of the keys to that really is exercise. The simplest thing you can do is walk if you're able to do it. And, you know, and if not, find something that you can do just to stay active and keep that blood pressure. And it also, you know, any anxiety or whatever you got going on in life, it kind of helps to, you know, tame that a little bit too.
0: Well, that's the good thing with getting older. You've worried about things your entire life that you look back on and go, why did I worry about that? You don't worry about it anymore.
1: Right, yeah.
0: It's like, whatever.
1: Things, yeah.
0: I remember when I first got, you know, type 2 and I was first diagnosed. And, you know, my doctor had said after about a couple of years, he said, we want the good news or the bad news. I said, well, give me the bad news first. And he said, type 2 diabetes is going to kill you. I go, what the hell's the good news? He said, you'll be 120 when it does, if you keep doing what you're doing.
1: Yeah.
0: I'm like, oh, okay, good.
1: Right.
0: And he said, and when I first got it, they said, you know, this will kill you if you don't take care of it.
1: Right.
0: And I said, well, I'm not worried about the death because there's nothing I can do about that down the road. I'm worried about the quality of life in between. And I've known people that have had toes cut off and everything else. And what my doctors told me is, if you try and continue this, you'll never have your toes cut off. I've never been, I think my last A1C was 5.7, I think, something like that. So I'm under a 6. Over a 7 is when you're doing damage to your organs.
1: Yeah, right.
0: And so I'm still, and that's my whole goal, just keep staying beneath that. I'm still, my medication hasn't changed, still on the lowest level. Yeah. But it's something that you pay attention to if you want that quality of life. And it was heartbreaking to see that he said, you know, they said, you need to go to a doctor. And he just said, you know, I think the quote was, I can't die yet because I've got stuff to do, when he was feeling sick earlier in the night.
1: Yeah.
0: That story came out yesterday.
1: Yeah.
0: And it was like, oh, it's just so sad when I hear that.
1: It is. Yeah.
0: We are Red Eye Radio.
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13: Not all screen time is created equal, and a new study out of Sweden is helping us understand this even better. So researchers followed more than 20,000 people over nearly two decades and determined that passive screen time, like sitting on the couch and watching television, raised someone's risk of dementia. But if they did something active, like reading, puzzles, or interacting with other people, this same group of people saw their risk of dementia drop. Just like you got to put the work in to keep your body in shape as you age, you basically have to do the same thing with your brain. A couple things I have found to help: working to learn something new every day, whatever it might be, challenging yourself in some way every day, and really importantly, staying socially active. Some days, that means meeting friends in person. Other days, maybe an email, a text, or a phone call. Just stay engaged. I'm Dr. Sanjay Gupta, helping you live a better life.

0: We are Red Eye Radio. He's Eric Cronin. I'm Gary McNamara. And by the way, no problem with his sister taking over for the next till November.
1: Right. Yeah.
0: She's not. She's not going to be running. But if there's anybody close to, if anybody there, you know, the South Carolina elected him. If there's anybody who knows what his wishes would be, it would be her.
1: Oh, no doubt.
0: And you know, the funniest thing is what I heard. She doesn't have the experience that's necessary. Blah, blah, blah. Shut up.
1: Yeah.
0: This whole thing that being a congressman or a senator takes such incredible experience.
1: Yeah.
0: Shut up.
1: She was very close to him. Yeah.

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7: The U.S. goes on the attack in Iran a third straight day.
8: I'm Dave Anthony, Fox News. Central Command says the latest strikes again targeted air defense and drone and missile sites.
9: We're hitting them very hard, and it'll continue, and we'll see what happens, but we're knocking out all of their offensive capability.
10: President is also reimposing a naval blockade on Iran's ports. Still, he tells me a deal to end the conflict is possible.
9: Yeah, I think a deal is possible. Sure, I do.
10: President Trump says the U.S. will take over the critical Strait of Hormuz and be compensated by countries relying on the narrow waterway.
8: That's Fox's Jared Halpern of the White House. The president wants to charge ships 20%. Fox's Alex Hogan reports Iran's foreign minister reacted on X.
11: Writing, quote, POTUS is absolutely right. Whoever provides secure and safe passage of commercial vessels through the Strait of Hormuz should be compensated for this service. Iran has always been the guardian of the strait and will remain so forever. 20% is, of course, too much. We will be fair.
8: Iran also launched more attacks, targeting a few more oil tankers in Bahrain and Jordan. And the price of oil surging again up almost 3%, putting WTI back to $80 a barrel. Last week, it had dropped back to 68. Around the same price it was before the Iran conflict. South Carolina will get a new senator today. Lindsey Graham's sister Darlene will be sworn in after the governor appointed her to fill out the Republicans' term that ends in January.
12: I think this is what Lindsey would have wanted, and I plan to honor him in this way.
8: He died suddenly Saturday night. There's anti-ICE anger in Maine.
7: That's in Biddeford after an immigration enforcement shooting.
11: Maine Senator Angus King saying DHS Secretary Mark Wayne Mullen told him the person killed was not the target of the ICE operation. ICE did not directly confirm that, but a spokesperson did tell Fox agents were attempting a vehicle stop of a suspected illegal alien when the vehicle attempted to flee the scene, and fearing for public safety, an officer discharged his weapon.
8: That was Marianne Rafferty. 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
8: While the U.S. military continues to attack Iran in a days-long flare-up of fighting, War Secretary Pete Hegseth is on a new mission, trying to stop information from leaking out of the Pentagon.
15: Secretary Hegseth made the announcement in a video posted to social media.
16: The Department of War and the Department of Justice have created a joint task force to identify and prosecute leakers.
15: He continued, saying the release of sensitive information
16: has the very real potential to cause exceptionally grave damage to our national security.
15: Hegseth said access to that kind of information is a sacred trust, and those who break that trust
16: will be met with the full force of the law.
15: The announcement comes days after four New York Times reporters were subpoenaed to appear before a federal grand jury following reporting that the new Qatari-delivered Air Force One may not be as secure as the older models. Kevin Uretsky, Fox News.
8: There's a lawsuit trying to block a media merger.
17: California Attorney General Rob Bonta and 11 other states allege Paramount's $110 billion proposed acquisition of Warner Brothers violates the Clayton Act by substantially weakening competition in theatrical distribution and basic cable licensing.
18: This merger would snuff out competition, drive up prices, diminish content quality, and produce fewer movies and shows each year.
17: Paramount vowing to vigorously defend the transaction, arguing delaying it will only harm entertainment workers. Kristen Goodwin, Fox News.
8: On Wall Street, stock futures are mixed. Down for the Dow, up for the NASDAQ. In baseball, a walk-off win at the Home Run Derby.
19: Wow.
8: The call on Netflix is St. Louis Cardinal Jordan Walker hit the winning homer to beat Philly Kyle Schwarber in the final round in Philadelphia. Tonight, it's the Major League Baseball All-Star Game. I'm Dave Anthony, and this is Fox News.
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0: WVNN. Dale Jackson here with you. It is 8 after the hour. It is time to remind you about my good friend Matt Curtis of the Matt Curtis Real Estate Team. He brings you 8 after the hour every single day. He sells a home every 8 hours. 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Sad news yesterday. At least it should be sad news, unless, of course, you're a horrible ghoul. Which is possible, because there are a lot of horrible ghouls out there. And I got to tell you the truth. It's very unfortunate the way we live our lives in 2026. In any sane world, you find out that Lindsey Graham died and you just say, God, that's super unfortunate. Really sad. Really sucks. And that's the end of it. You don't have to say, I didn't like him. I don't agree with him. I've had problems. You don't need to say any of that. In fact, you could say nothing. You could. You could say absolutely nothing. But that's not good enough for America. No. That's not good enough. Where does he stand on Israel? Huh? Now, where does he stand on Ukraine? Huh? Where does he stand on whatever political issue I have of the moment? I need to know. Because after all, that's the only thing I care about. It's the only thing I can think about. It's really the only angle I can have about anything. I feel like something that I like was not beloved by this individual. Therefore, it is good that he's dead. And it doesn't even have to make sense. Now, a lot of it is he supports Trump, therefore he's bad. Yeah, I mean, we get that. But I'm going through this, and, you know, shame on some of the left-wing commentators and even some of the right-wing commentators. You know, when people are being monsters, maybe you should think about what you've done to ferment those monsters. Is ferment the right word? I don't know if that's the right word. What have you done to curate content? Well, let's use it that way. Maybe that's right, Bugsy. What have you done to curate content where these monsters congregate? Okay? So these monsters congregate with your content. And then you got to ask yourself, why? Why? So I look at Joyce Vance. She is a professor at the University of Alabama, allegedly. I'm not sure I buy it, but we'll play along. And she puts out a message on social media. And that message is, Lindsey Graham, longtime South Carolina senator, dies at 71. Now, does she know what she's doing? I think she does. I think she does. And then you go through her comments. I mean, her comment was fine. Completely fine. News. Whatever. I got no problem with what she said, how she framed it, any of that. None. But just go scroll through some of her comments. And just listen to this. If there are any other Senate office that would like to make an announcement about a death of a senator, this would be a very good time. I just want to be extremely clear with everyone. This is a great thing. It's called karma. His heart went black with all the lying he did over the past 10 years for Donald Trump. Effing disgraceful. I mean, if this person truly believed in karma, would they be behaving this way? No, they would not. Graham spent his time during Democratic administrations blocking aid to Ukraine, obstructing Russian sanctions, and then blaming Democrats for it, which is not even true, by the way, which is interesting. But that's a fun one. A lot of Putin blank blanks, fill in the blank there, we'll just say Monica Lewinsky's, are showing up dead this week. So what's the sudden illness? Epstein-itis? My parents taught me to never speak ill of the dead. So I'll just be here biting my tongue, which is speaking ill of the dead. Keep that in mind. That's what that is. You're just too much of a coward to do it. That's even worse. Even worse. They cannot not be terrible. They just can't do it. They cannot sit here and just say, it's unfortunate that someone died. It is not hard. And I can pinpoint the moment in American history when the left went completely insane on this. And if you want to pinpoint the moment in American history when the right started doing this, I'm open to hearing it. I am. I'm open to hearing it. You tell me, give me the person who died where the mainstream right was like, ha, ha, ha, ha, ha, ha, he's dead. It's great. Oh, my God, this is wonderful. Why, I hope so-and-so's next. Show me where that is. And a lot of you think I'm going to say Charlie Kirk. That's what a lot of you think. It's not. It's not Charlie Kirk. The first person they did this to was Rush Limbaugh. There's a lack of human decency. There's just a lack of human feelings. Your politics have rotted your brain so much that you are incapable of understanding that a man is dead, and even though you did not like him, he was still a human being, and you can be graceful, or... and this is always an option. You can shut up. You don't have to say anything. You do not have to comment on every single thing that enters your view. Now, you can. This is America. Okay? You can do that. You can absolutely do that. I'm not here to tell you you're not allowed to comment on this stuff. You absolutely are. But what if you didn't? What if you didn't say the most terrible thing that popped into your head? And I don't know. I get it. There's a lot of you right now. You don't have to. You don't have to say what you're about to say. You don't have to do it. But since you're already doing it, I'm going to respond to it. Yeah, but what about Trump and Robert Mueller? Well, I think I'll remind you about what I said when Robert Mueller died and Donald Trump was talking. I'll repeat myself. I'll quote myself. And I have been painfully consistent on this issue to my own detriment. It has cost me cable news opportunities. It has caught me listeners. It has cost me money. It has cost me dearly. Donald Trump is a prick. Donald Trump is a prick. When Robert Mueller died and he began talking nonsense, he was being a prick. What do you want me to say? I said it at the time. When he trashed Robert Mueller after he died, I said, Donald Trump's being a prick. I somewhat understand where he's coming from. The guy tried to put him in jail. I get it. I understand that. Great. But you won. In every possible way, you beat Robert Mueller. You made a bunch of idiots get Robert Mueller tattoos. That went absolutely nowhere. I mean, now they're like Fauci tattoos and the two are making out or whatever, but it doesn't matter. The truth of the matter is this. You do not have to be a prick. And if you come out and you say, yeah, yeah, it would have been Trump and Robert Mueller. Well, you're just an idiot. I don't know. And yes, I'm seeing it. I see it right now on the text line. The ScoutPestControl.com WVNN hot take text line. I see it. I see it. And that's great, guys. Guys, it's great. Robert Mueller, fine. If that's your excuse, then he's completely fine to do that. It's completely justified for him to say those things. It's not, though. I think it's a really crappy thing to do, and I think it makes him a prick. When they tried to kill Donald Trump, the left celebrated. That was wrong. When Robert Mueller died, Trump celebrated. That was wrong. You see how simple that is? You see how easy it is to look back on these things and even look at them in real time and say, hey, don't do that. You don't have to do that. Lindsey Graham, nor Donald Trump, nor Rush Limbaugh, nor Charlie Kirk. You'll notice these guys are all right-wing people because you can't think of a left-wing version of this. You can't. And if there is, let me hear it. Tell me what the left-wing version of this, where a left-wing guy died and all Republicans went crazy and started trashing him. Give me a version. I don't know what it is. Give me a version. At least some of you are being nice.
1: When Dale Jackson dies, I will personally fund his statue in Bradenton, Huntsville, and Chattanooga.
0: Okay, well, thank you. I appreciate that. That's three separate statues. You'd also have to put one in Birmingham, probably. And put one down in Montgomery, just so the people in Montgomery remember me as well. So, sorry, you're going to be pretty busy on that. You can get in where that guy is on the ScoutPestControl.com, WVNN, hot take text line. Voice your opinion, share your opinion there. Why is this happening?
1: Dale, the ignorance of factual history, coupled with their indoctrination, leads lefties to equate political rivals with despots throughout history, instead of comprehending minor mutual disagreement. Their agenda doesn't allow true humanity.
0: I agree. We'll get into that more on the other side. You can voice your opinion at 866-494-WVNN. That, of course, is the Coleman Furniture Market free speech phone lines. Again, I'm looking, instead of texting me, hey, what about Trump and Robert Mueller? Forget about that. Do a little introspection here, okay? Give me a left-wing version of Charlie Kirk that when they died, the institution, I'm not talking about some crazies online, the institutional right, the commentary right, started celebrating and getting ecstatic about it. Give me an example. We'll talk about it. Stay tuned.
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11: A better life with Dr. Sanjay Gupta.
12: As someone who's been married nearly 25 years, I'll tell you, there's a lot of great things about having a spouse. And according to a new study out of the University of Miami Health System, marriage might even be linked to a lower risk of cancer. Why? Well, the researchers said people who are married are less likely to engage in risky behavior. They're more likely to get a nudge to go to regular preventive medicine appointments and screenings. And they have a partner to share the load of family obligations, household chores, and finances. No one is saying you should get married in the pursuit of better health. But if you are single, how can you build a strong support system to maybe get some of these same benefits? Do your own research, find out what's important, and then hold members of your squad accountable and let them hold you accountable as well. That can provide a lot of support. I'm Dr. Sanjay Gupta, helping you live a better life.
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0: All right, you guys are not helping your argument. I'm being completely honest with you. You guys are not helping your argument by being unable to put out a legitimate left-wing figure that mainstream right-wingers celebrated their death of. I've gotten this answer a couple of times, and I got to tell you, I was here. I was doing this job when this happened. I don't think this is true. Okay, all right, I'm fine. I'm done. I'll withhold comment for just 1 second here. Here's a response came in on the scoutpestcontrol.com WVNN hot take text line.
1: Ruth Bader Ginsburg.
0: Did people celebrate her death? Can you give me an example? They tried.
1: Ruth Bader Ginsburg. Conservatives sang Ding Dong the Witch is Dead from The Wizard of Ounce.
0: Did we? I don't remember that. Can I get a... I don't know. Can I get a source, please? Can we get that? Can I get a source of some kind where Ruth Bader Ginsburg's death was celebrated by people singing Ding Dong, the Witch is Dead? Because I don't think that that's true. Okay? If you've got it, let me see it. And give me a... legitimately conservative mainstream figure doing something like that. Now, a lot of you are very smart, okay? A lot of you are very smart and have come up with some other names that the right celebrated that would be considered left-wing figures. I give you props.
1: Ayatollah Khomeini.
0: Okay, all right. Okay. You're right. When they killed the Ayatollah, which is a left-wing hero, the right did celebrate. Okay, you got me.
1: Fidel Castro.
0: Nope. Stop it. Okay, stop. This is not what I'm talking about. I'm talking about mainstream left-wing figures. Hell, left-wing figures at all in America where the mainstream right did something akin to what you're seeing with Lindsey Graham, that you saw with Charlie Kirk, that you saw with Rush Limbaugh. Wait till George W. Bush dies. Wait until Donald Trump dies. Just wait and see what happens. We already saw what happened when they tried to kill him. How excited they were about it. Okay, you got more?
1: Hugo Chavez.
0: Okay, thank you guys. All right. So you're right. The conservatives absolutely reacted maybe gleefully when those three left-wing American icons passed away. Is Che not around? Can we not throw out a little bit of love for Che Guevara? Can we not do that? Good Lord.
1: I think a great contrast is when RBG passed. The right treated her with dignity and respect, even if it presented an opportunity.
0: Yep. I mean, if you go back and you watch, if I remember correctly, Donald Trump's reaction to it was weird. Okay, if I remember correctly, he was standing outside. I gotta find it, but he was standing outside, and his response was a very odd response. But it was not a "I'm glad she's dead." That is not even remotely true. So again, Ruth Bader Ginsburg, no, she would be like the largest left wing figure that you would think would be targeted with stuff like that, but. For what reason? She made rulings you didn't like? I mean, I don't know. I don't get it. I don't see a single left-wing figure that has died that was treated this way. There was not a single left-wing guy or gal whose death was celebrated. Now, a lot of you are probably thinking, well, what about when Hillary Clinton dies? I don't know. I can't imagine saying, awesome, great, I'm so happy about that. I don't get it. Now, a lot of it might have to do with, like I said, with the Robert Mueller thing. Like, why would Donald Trump say anything negative about him? And Donald Trump was basically on his own there. Because Donald Trump had won. What do you get mad at? Why are you going to be mad at Hillary Clinton? She's a lifelong loser. Never going to be president. Never going to be anything. She basically traded out her husband turning an intern into a humidor for a Senate seat in a run at president, which she lost. I mean, she's been completely maligned and sidelined for the last 10 years. Who cares about her? Why would anyone do that? That's not going to happen. I'm telling you that right now.
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14: Fox News, I'm Gianna Gelosi. The U.S. and Iran trading strikes for a third straight day after President Trump said he would restart a blockade of Iranian ports and take control of the Strait of Hormuz.
15: We're putting the blockade back, and it's a blockade not for anybody but Iran. In other words, anybody doing business with Iran can't go through. Everyone else will be able to go through.
16: Trump also suggested the U.S. will charge ships for passage, what the administration has demanded Iran not do.
14: It's Fox's Alex Hogan. South Carolina gets a new senator with a familiar name, Darlene Graham Nordone, officially assuming her late brother's seat.
17: I think this is what Lindsey would have wanted, and I plan to honor him.
18: Her stay in the Senate will be temporary as South Carolina plans for a special election next month to choose a Republican nominee for the general election in November. Gernal Scott, Fox News.
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0: right, Bugsy thinks she has me. She thinks she's going to stick it to me and give me what for, thinking she's better than me. Okay. All right. I'm ready for this, Bugsy. Go right ahead. Go ahead. You're just dying to prove me wrong. Let's see what you got here. The question was this. Can anyone think of a mainstream conservative figure that has gloated over the death of a left winger in American politics? And I should have been more clear. I meant like a multiple people celebrating, but I'll take one. Give me one. What do you got, buddy?
1: I found one, but is he really mainstream? It's Representative Matt Soper from Colorado.
0: Sounds fake.
1: He gloated over Jimmy Carter dying, but that's one person. So
0: what did he say?
1: I have no idea. I haven't been able to find it.
0: Wait a second. Hold on. How do you know that he, here we go.
1: I found a list of people and he was the only one on it.
0: Here we go. Representative Soper tweets deletes celebration of Jimmy Carter's death. Okay. Open a bottle of champagne tonight. The world is rid of a despot. Thank God he finally called.

0: But maybe you make that argument like a week later or something.
1: Yeah,
0: or maybe
1: but
0: you
1: wait
0: say
1: a
0: it
1: little
0: after
1: bit.
0: He dies, but you don't have to celebrate his death. Bugsy, I give you an A for effort.
1: Thank you.
0: Okay. Probably the first A you ever received. All right, moving on. Brad Presnell joins us. He is campaign finance guy. He's run campaigns. He's worked on campaigns nationally. He's done opposition research. He's done work with the AEA, Tommy Tuberville, Dale Strong. You name it. This guy is a busy one. Brad, you've been a follower of politics for a very long time. A Republican died. There's another Republican who appears to be hanging on for dear life, although I think the whole Mitch McConnell's going to die thing is a little overblown. That's just me, but it is what it is. So I think the left will get two bites at this, okay, it being absolutely terrible. Can you think of any right-wing causes where our right-wingers that have gone completely crazy when a left-wing person has died and celebrated their death?
2: Well, I do agree with some of your callers about Ruth Bader Ginsburg. She's the only one I can think of, Dale, where some right-wing people were somewhat celebratory when she died. But it really pales in comparison to the Rush Limbaugh example that you raised, or Lindsey Graham's reaction from the left. I do remember, however, Dale, Ted Cruz was on TV wanting to replace her about 2 minutes after she died, but I don't remember him slamming her as a person. And also, I remember Tucker Carlson, when John Lewis died, Tucker Carlson said that Lewis wasn't a hero. But other than that, I can't think of anything.
0: Yeah, that's actually a good point. I think that's okay. All right. And I'll accept that. Yeah, slamming John Lewis, I do not understand from Tucker Carlson. I don't understand this idea that this guy slamming Jimmy Carter. The only thing I found was a good riddance delivered by Ann Coulter when Ted Kennedy died, which, okay, maybe. But let's just say it's not as accepted. Let's put it that way. On the right, that people come out and start ripping people and telling them how terrible they are after they die. I mean, it just doesn't. It's just a stupid, stupid thing. But the left is insisting on being like, this guy deserved to die. Why? Why are they this way?
2: Well, they're crazy, first of all. But also, Dale, this kind of thing could have happened on a very whispery way many, many years ago. But we live in a world now where the internet gives idiots a forum and a voice, and it magnifies their stupidity. So it gives them an opportunity to show their lack of class. I mean, if you didn't like or agree with Lindsey Graham, his politics, or him as a person, that's fine. But this really isn't about partisanship. It's simply acknowledging a life in public service and offering condolences to those who knew him as a person. That's it. That's the right thing to do. Like you said earlier, if you don't have something good to say, just shut up. I mean, I agree with you totally.
0: Yeah, I mean, he's dead. He's gone. I mean, what are you gaining by being terrible? I've never really understood it. I've never understood why they've went down this path, and I just do not get it, and I don't think I will have any way of understanding it. But I will continue asking the question again and again and again and again. Why are they doing this? And there is no good answer. There is absolutely no good answer. I want to focus on something that continues to be said by our friends in the media. And anytime they do this, I'm going to make this as clear as I possibly can. These people know they are lying. It has been written repeatedly. It keeps coming up. AL.com loves this. Ruth Severn Smith, the Harry Potter villain, whatever the guy's name is. God, what is his name? I'm going to say it wrong. I don't get it wrong. Roy Johnson wrote this recently. I'm going to quote a line here for you. And I just want you to tell me why I'm supposed to be mad about this. What makes me laugh out loud is that Tommy Tuberville giddily, this is the thing, voted against. No, excuse me. This is a major moment for Alabama. They giddily wrote, all thanks to Trump. What makes me

0: laugh out loud is that Tuberville voted against the 2021 infrastructure bill that was funding the project, as did every Republican member of the state's congressional delegation that year. So all our senior citizen is delivering on is nothing more than a wet presidential kiss. So this kind of rub has been used a lot by the media of like, oh, look at this infrastructure project. You voted against this bill. I guess you didn't really want this, and now you're taking credit for it. Which, in my mind, I don't know about you, but I believe you can vote against a piece of legislation and be okay with parts of that legislation. I don't ever see them going after Terry Sewell and being like, she voted against the Trump budget in 2025. I guess she wants kids to get cancer because there was cancer research funding in there. Why does Terry Sewell want kids to get cancer, Brad?
1: Well, the whole preface of your argument is very solid. And you said, why do they vote for certain bills when there's something in it they don't like, or vice versa? And there's an easy fix for that, Dale. And we've talked about it since we were kids. The line item veto by the president.
0: Oh, boy.
1: It's simple. The line item veto, where they can take out garbage and make these bills simple, where you can say, okay, I don't like Coke, but I like Pepsi. Okay, vote. Bam. But, you know, I don't like Coke, but I love Pepsi. But maybe sometimes I drink Dr. Pepper. Oh, you hate Dr. Pepper. But you see the point I'm making. They do that on purpose so they can have something to come at the party that they know is infinitely superior to them with our ideas, and that's the Republican Party. And they tend to do this 18 months before an election.
0: Yeah. I just look at the stories, and I mean, and they're Alabama Republicans praised Mobile Bridge Project. They voted against funding. And I'm just like, I've never seen a story, and keep in mind, most budgetary and infrastructure project bills and spending bills are party line votes. They're party line votes. The people in power, they get what they want. The other party votes against it for various reasons. I've never seen a story where Nancy Pelosi or Chuck Schumer or Terry Sewell or Shamari Figures were ever like in favor of a road being built in their districts or states, and then the media be like, well, I mean, they voted against this thing. I mean, it never happens. Why are we doing it here?
1: Well, because it's on the other foot. That's all they do. These Democrats, whether they're elected officials or they're, quote, media members, they sit up all hours of the night thinking about things like this that they can attack Republicans on. Mm-hmm. We're going to catch them as hypocrites, because you and I have called them hypocrites 1,000 times, and they know they are. So they're trying to get us as being hypocrites on the way you vote. It's just maddening, and it makes my head hurt. It really does. Yeah.
0: It does. I agree with that. All right, we'll come back to that. We'll stay in Alabama here for just a very quick second. Tabitha Eisner, one of my favorite Alabama Democrats. Most, and I say that I'm dead serious. If she could not be crazy for like a month and a half, she would be the perfect face of the Alabama Democratic Party. She is a attractive-ish white woman. If she could not be crazy, Democrats could use her very well to operate in a way where it's like, hey, look, we're normal. But here she is now saying that she does not want people to vote in Democratic primaries in the upcoming special elections. She wants them to vote in the Republican primary and cross over and play there. She's the vice chair of the Democrat Party. That does not bode well for them, does it?
1: And it's not because she suddenly likes Republican ideas. It's not because she's had a change of heart also. She said they should cross over to, quote, get even. That's her phrase. That's not democracy. That's sabotage. Yeah. And this is not like back in 2010 when the Democrats crossed over and voted for Robert Bentley in the Republican primary for governor. That was a whisper campaign, and it was denied by every Democrat in this state that they were doing it. But now we live in a world in 2026 where this is just so blatant. Hey, go and vote in the Republican primary and screw up their nominee.
0: Yeah, it's exactly right. It's exactly what they're trying to do. And I'm amazed to see her doing that. I'm shocked. I really am, because
2: I am
0: it
2: too.
0: Is.
2: Yeah.
0: It's an admission, like you just said. It is an admission that it is happening. It's an admission that they're screwed, and it's an admission that even their number two knows it. That's crazy. That to me mm-hmm. is crazy. Last thing here. Nobody has heard of this story. I'm going to bring it up a couple times today. Bryce Harper will be in the Home Run Derby tonight. Bryce Harper was used by FanDuel to call a problem gambler. They paid a cameo for him to call a problem gambler and wish him a happy Thanksgiving. FanDuel gave this guy football tickets to the Super Bowl and other items to continue keeping him on the hook in gambling. He ended up losing $1.5 million on the FanDuel website while all of this is going on. They used a Major League Baseball All-Star as a player to keep this guy betting. Is there any way we can have sports betting in this country without it being corrupted?
1: I don't think so, and I haven't heard of this story at all. This is news to me, Dale.
0: It's outrageous, isn't it?
1: Bryce Harper. I'm sorry?
0: Isn't it outrageous?
1: It is outrageous, and you got to look at – I mean, initially when you said Bryce Harper, I'm well aware of who he is and his career and everything, and, you know, he's always been a little bit of a rebel, but he has to share in some of this. He shouldn't be getting involved in any kind of gambling. He's a professional paid athlete and paid handsomely. I mean, this is – remember back to Pete Rose. I mean, this is the problem.
0: Right, and the thing that amazes me, it's not like a commercial. Like LeBron's doing, I think, DraftKings commercials or whatever, which I would prefer he not do, but whatever. I could see a scenario where I, being anti-gambling, would be asked to do a DraftKings or FanDuel commercial or something like that. I could see that scenario taking place. But I'd have a hard time doing it, I'll just be honest with you. But sometimes, you know, stuff happens. But, and I hate to say that, I'm telling this audience the truth, that there is a scenario where somebody could come up to me and say, hey, we need you to help us with this ad campaign, and I might be inclined to do it depending on how I could frame it. That's just the truth. I'm giving you guys a little inside baseball. But calling up a problem gambler and putting together a cameo for him and saying in it, he says, hey, happy Thanksgiving, tell your – and he named the guy's kid. And he said, tell so-and-so I said hi. Just completely manipulating crazy nods. I just wanted to bring that up. I think it's a crazy story. And I think if you hear more of those stories, it's going to be hard for people to vote for more gambling. That's just it. I think it's coming no matter what, but I'm going to continue laying out those insane stories. So I will think less of Bryce Harper during the Home Run Derby tonight. That's the reason I bring it up. All right, Brad, thank you very much.
1: Absolutely.
0: Appreciate you being here. Brad Presnell, opposition research guy, campaign finance guy. The guy does a lot. He's all over the state of Alabama handling himself in different places, different campaigns. He's all over the place. Thank you very much for him taking time to talk with us. I think the Bryce Harper story is one of the more outrageous things that has happened in sports in the last, I don't know, year. And I don't think it's getting enough attention. Stay tuned.
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12: It's Spruce, the weed and grass killer that's safe for use around people, pets, and bees. 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
0: I'm being told that using the word corruptible is incorrect in dealing with this Bryce Harper story. For those who don't know, the Philadelphia Inquirer put together a story where Bryce Harper was contacted by FanDuel, a betting website, and was asked, will you make a cameo? They paid him. And look, he has a cameo. He has a cameo site. And Cameo, Bugsy, tell me if I'm wrong here. Cameo is basically a site where you go to the website, you pick a celebrity of some kind, and you say, hey, I want you to say happy birthday to this person. I've received a cameo before. My friends many years ago, before my last wrestling match, and on my birthday, got me a cameo from Bret the Hitman Hart. And Bret the Hitman Hart, in this cameo, said, "Hey, Dale, I know you have a match coming up. I've been watching some of your matches," which is a lie, obviously, "and you're terrible." Like, that's what he said, which I was like, okay, these guys get me, right? Like, these guys understand. Like, that was awesome, right? So you can get celebrities to say these things and pay for them to say these things. And it's cool. It's okay. It's fine. FanDuel paid Bryce Harper $999 or something like that in order to record a message on Thanksgiving for this problem gambler. So this problem gambler got a message on Thanksgiving from his favorite baseball player, thanking him for the support and saying, "Hey, your rep at FanDuel wanted me to call you and wish you a happy Thanksgiving," and all this other stuff. I mean, just think about it. It's very manipulative. They gave the guy Super Bowl tickets. They gave him other stuff, too. And overall, he lost $1.5 million on the website. This is going to be a problem. I keep saying this. I keep saying it over and over and over again. This is going to be a huge problem. Huge problem. Now, I don't know what you could write into the law that is inevitably going to pass, and I understand that I am pissing in the wind here, guys. I get it. I understand it completely. There are a bunch of reasons why I should not be having this conversation with you, but I'm sorry. I actually love gambling, and a lot of people say, "Well, Dale, you're a hypocrite." Listen. I get it. Okay? I get it. I love gambling. I really do enjoy it. I think it is a lot of fun, but I'm scared of it. I have a healthy fear of it. And I think there's a lot of people that do not have that fear. And we are raising kids to see it as normal with loot boxes and whatnot. I don't know if Bugsy, you agree with me or not, but I think loot boxes in video games, that's gambling, right?
14: Absolutely it is, yeah.
0: Yeah, yeah. And you worked in that world, right?
14: I did, yeah.
0: And the idea behind it is to make people bet that they're going to get a good product, right?
14: Yeah.
0: Okay, all right. So that, and that, with kids, is exposing them to gambling. And I'm telling you, we are opening up Pandora's box. What's inside that loot box? Crushing debt. Suicide. Hopelessness. And now they're using celebrities and cameos to get in there as well. Listen, if I'm writing the Alabama law that allows this stuff, I might not let that be allowed. Where you're offering up perks to people who are throwing their lives away. Just saying.
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16: The U.S. and Iran keep going on the attack.
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18: We're taking out all of their capability for anything having to do with the strait, with the Hormuz Strait.
16: Well, the third straight day of American strikes.
19: The United States Military Central Command says targets included Iranian coastal surveillance sites plus drone and missile systems. President Trump says he's reinstating a blockade of Iranian ports, and he appears to be overturning years of American policy on freedom of navigation, announcing a 20% tax on all ships using the waterway.
16: Fox's Jonathan Savage. Iran's foreign minister responded, saying his country's the guard of the strait as Iran keeps up the attacks.
20: The United Arab Emirates reported that two ships were hit overnight. And just a few hours ago, the United Kingdom Maritime Trade Association reported that another ship was hit just off the coast of Lima, Oman. This was a ship following the southern route through the strait established by Oman in defiance of the Iranian route to the north. Yesterday, a Cyprus flag container ship was hit.
16: Fox's Mike Tobin in Tel Aviv. Oil prices keep rising back up, more than 3% WTI, almost $81 a barrel. In Maine, there are anti-ice protests. arrests over another deadly shooting.
14: Immigration rights groups are identifying the man as a father and Colombian native who was here on a work visa. DHS says yesterday morning agents were monitoring an address of someone who was ordered to be removed from the country. Later, an illegal migrant left the home in a car, but when they tried to stop the car, the agency says, quote, the vehicle attempted to flee the scene and fearing for public safety, an officer discharged his weapon.
16: Fox's Nate Foy. Maine Senator Angus King says the driver killed was not the immigrant targeted for removal. Lindsey Graham's sister Darlene will be sworn in as a senator today after South Carolina's governor appointed her to replace her Republican brother who died suddenly Saturday.
21: Lindsey has always been there for me, and now I will be there for him.
16: America's listening to Fox News.
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16: Around the same time, Lindsey Graham's sister Darlene will be sworn in at the Senate to replace her late brother. 2 Supreme Court justices will be testifying at a Senate hearing. Elena Kagan and Amy Coney Barrett will be questioned about the court's budget. Before that, in about 3 hours from now, the new Federal Reserve Chairman will testify at the House.
25: Kevin Warsh will testify about the semi-annual monetary policy report today before the House Financial Services Committee. The report itself was submitted to Congress last week, and it promises to deliver on price stability. Warsh said this at a recent European Central Bank meeting in Portugal.
26: If there were people in household or the business sector and the financial markets who thought that this central bank was going to be comfortable with an inflation objective above 2%, well, I guess they'd be disappointed.
25: The report finds labor productivity growth is strong, GDP grew at a moderate pace, household consumption increased very modestly, and the housing market is stagnant. Jessica Rosenthal, Fox News.
16: On Wall Street, stock futures are mixed, down for the Dow, up for the NASDAQ the day after a sell-off for both. Baseball's All-Star Game is tonight after a dramatic home run derby last night that featured
27: an all-new swing-based format, as hitters had a limited amount of swings to hit as many home runs as possible. The opening round saw some long bombs, with Tampa Bay Rays third baseman Junior Caminero hitting the longest homer of the night at 491 feet. Philadelphia Phillies slugger Kyle Schwarber put on a show for the hometown crowd, but it was St. Louis Cardinals outfielder Jordan Walker that silenced the Boo Birds. The call on Netflix, Walker with 12 home runs to win it. He becomes the first Cardinal ever to win the Derby. Tony Genualdo, Fox News.
16: Soccer's World Cup resumes today, the first semifinal, Spain versus France. I'm Dave Anthony.
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0: VNN. Dale Jackson here with you. Thank you very much for joining us. Appreciate you being here. We appreciate you every single day. The media has now shifted from, Lindsey Graham is dead, to every life is precious, even the ones that try to run over cops, if they're illegal immigrants. United States Senator dying, illegal immigrant trying to run over cops. No, that guy, he should have been allowed to do that. Okay? That's it. You guys need to understand that. That we should just truly look at these individuals and say, thank you for coming to our country illegally. Do whatever you want, whenever you want. And anyone trying to stop them from doing whatever they want, whenever they want, is a racist, bigoted monster who is the truest villain that has ever, ever lived. Now, before we go any further, I'm going to help out all the illegal immigrants in our audience. I'm going to do you a favor, and I'm going to explain to you a scenario in which you can be stopped by the police and not be murdered. I know, it sounds crazy that such a thing could even exist, but I'm going to use a personal experience from 39 minutes ago. Okay? I'm going to give you a personal experience from 39 minutes ago. I was traveling down one of the side roads on Memorial Parkway headed north from Governor's Drive onto the interstate. Well, onto Memorial Parkway and then hopefully onto the interstate. When the light turned green, I punched it. Bugsy, give me the sound of an automobile when you punch it. Go ahead.
1: Do I have to?
0: Yes, go.
1: No.
0: Go.
1: No, do it yourself.
0: Hurry up. You're wasting time. Let's go. Thank you. So that's me pulling away from the light. And actually, that's not really true because there was a homeless person crossing the street. So I sat there and waited for the homeless person to cross the street first. Then I punched it. Go ahead, Bugsy.
1: So there's a screaming first? Do I have to do that first?
0: No.
1: The shrieking sound.
0: Give me the automobile fastly accelerating. Okay, thank you. So I'm fastly accelerating. And I am probably speeding. I didn't look at the thing. And as I'm going to get on the parkway, I get lit up behind me. Oh, man, and they got one of these really nice trucks. I was like, this thing's really cool. I was really impressed. But okay, so now there I am, and at that point on Memorial Parkway, there is the 565 East, 565 West, and University Drive exits, like all one on another, boom, boom, boom, boom, boom. And I'm like, well, if I pull over here, it's going to cause a big mess for the 565 entrances. So I'm just going to go up here and turn right by where the jail and all this other stuff is on the little off-road there that you would take to get onto university. And I came in and I actually whipped in at that little spy supply store right there on university. Everyone know what I'm talking about? Everyone knows what I'm talking about? Okay, there's a little spy supply store right there at university in the parkway. And I whipped in there and I pulled in. Cop pulls behind me. You know, I assumed I was doing the right thing by not pulling over right there in that heavily trafficked area. So I pull over, I roll down my window, I take my ID out, I hold my ID out the window, the cop comes up to my car, and he says, why are you speeding? And I said, I didn't realize that I was, I'm running a little late to work. By the way, I have a firearm in my bag sitting right here on the seat. And I just wanted you to know. And he said, well, thank you for telling me that. And he said, where do you work? And I said, well, I work in Athens. And he said, okay. He said, you know what? Just slow down. and take your time. And then he handed me my driver's license. He got back in his car and he left. That's it. That is the entire experience. I was deferential. I was respectful. I was honest. I acknowledged that he was probably more often than not right in this scenario, although I did not look at my speedometer to see if I was actually speeding. I assumed that I was. And he was a reasonable human being. And if he had given me a ticket, he would have been a reasonable human being. All you have to do is be a reasonable human being. And that's going to serve you well in any interaction you have with police, with your boss, with anyone. If you done goofed, you acknowledge you done goofed, and that's the end of it. That cop doesn't want to stand there and write me a ticket. Not his goal in life on a Tuesday morning to sit there and write a ticket. I was, again, nice, respectful, deferential. I was honest about the fact that I had a firearm in my bag. And he let me go. Gave me a warning and sent me on my business. Bugsy assumes it's because I'm Dale Jackson. I would argue that would probably put me in more of an issue, not less. But, you know, what do I know? I would still want people to think about this. And I want you to understand that. All these individuals running into problems with cops right now, it's their own making. I'm sorry. I read some of this stuff on social media, and you would think that the illegal immigrant in Houston and the illegal immigrant in Maine are somehow honorable good men who did absolutely nothing wrong. But there is no evidence of that. You can say there's no body cams if you want. But the headlines scream, man gunned down by federal agents wasn't even the target. That's not the story. It's not the story. I could have not been speeding, and if I drove my car at the cop or I fought the cop or I did any of that stuff, and they killed me, is someone going to say, oh, well, he wasn't even speeding. They never should have stopped. That doesn't make any sense. We have a firsthand account. There were no body cams in this, by the way, which is incredibly stupid.
2: I would say 7:15. I was driving through the intersection at Hill Street and Pool Street. And as I was approaching, you could see flashing blue lights. And then as I got closer, they were unmarked. So I assumed they were ICE. And then you could see them with their green vests and stuff. And it said police, ICE. And so as I actually was going through the intersection, I heard yelling. So I know I'm supposed to be paying attention, but I heard yelling off to my... So I looked and I was watching, and the ICE agent was yelling and drew his weapon, and he kept yelling and yelling and warning the person driving, which is when the car was put into drive and was trying to hit the ICE officer, and he fired, I would say, probably 4 shots at him. And then by that time, I was also through, you know, the intersection, so I just heard the popping, but I did see him draw his gun at the windshield. And then the car, you could see the car in the back, like rolling down the street afterwards.
0: So this is a firsthand account reported by the Portland Press Herald, laying out exactly what happened in that situation. That's what went down. Okay? And that story is not the one you're hearing on television today. Instead, you're hearing about an out-of-control ICE gunning people down for fun and the protests that follow. Here's how the Portland Press Herald, who relayed that particular item, starts their story. The little girl was still in bluey pajamas, no older than three. She was trying to smell the flowers. At her side, a pink rolling bag. Her father had just been fatally shot and yanked from a car he'd been driving. Now he lay handcuffed in the street where he would remain for 5 hours. You took her dad. You took her dad, a woman yelled nearby. For the second time in a week, federal immigration and customs enforcement office agents have stopped the wrong vehicle, executed an arrest warrant, and fatally shot someone. Is that what happened? Is that what happened? No, that's not what happened. The vehicle, in both instances, the person in the vehicle did not stop the vehicle and drove the vehicle towards cops. That's the argument that the law enforcement is making. That's the argument the witnesses are throwing out. But instead, based on nothing, ICE officers are gunning down people in the street. They don't even care about the facts now. Now, again, we don't even care. Now they're trying to say that this is Susan Collins' fault. And that's the entire angle of this. It happened in Maine. Susan Collins has a tough run up there. Therefore, what is Susan Collins going to do? She is, after all, allowing cops to kill her constituents. Guys, that argument ain't going to work. I'm going to just tell you that right now. It's not going to work. If you think running around saying, hey, why can't these illegal immigrants run at cops? That ain't going to work. But that's the argument they're making. This is a choice. Every time you have an interaction with law enforcement, you have a choice. You can, if I thought I wasn't speeding, I could have argued that right there on the street. I could have. I don't know why I would do that. But I could argue that right there on the street. I wouldn't, because that's stupid. But I could have argued it right there on the street if I wanted to. It would have been a huge mistake, but I could have done it. Instead, I was polite. I was understanding in what the law enforcement officer was doing and trying to accomplish. And my interaction lasted a grand total of 45 seconds. I didn't do anything, officer. What are you pulling me over for? Why are you stopping only me? It wasn't me. Other people were speeding, too. Oh, you're just doing this because you're bored. You're trying to meet a quota. What are you doing, officer? Why me? What did I do? I mean, those were options. So were, yes, sir, no, sir, here's my license, I have a firearm, I was probably speeding, I was running late for work, sorry. These are your options. And one of these options, the fight with cops, run over cops, do all the other stuff, is treated like the heroic act by the media, and you wonder why you get more of it. Because they're running around saying these guys are trying to kill people. So if they stop you, they're probably trying to kill you. It's going to get more people killed. That's what happens. Good job, media. You're responsible for this. We'll be right back.
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6: Good morning, everybody. I'm Way 31's Jada White. A child is recovering in the hospital this morning after Hartsel police say they were hit by a car. It all happened yesterday on Highway 31 in Hartsel, and police say the child was in a stroller when their mom turned away. That's when the stroller rolled into the street and was struck by a car. They say the child suffered minor injuries, including a broken arm. This morning, we are working to learn if that driver will face any charges. Well, a Florence police officer is facing domestic violence charges this morning. The Lauderdale County Sheriff's Office arrested Asia Ballou after an investigation began last month. Florence police then placed Ballou on administrative leave. People in parts of Harvest and Newmarket say they are waiting days, sometimes weeks, for mail. Congressman Dale Strong's office says it will work to hold the Postal Service accountable, while USPS says it's still gathering information. With Way 31 News, I'm Jada White.
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5: Here's your weather update from the Way 31 Storm Tracker Weather Center.
6: Temperatures in the 70s as you get ready to head out the door on this Tuesday morning. Couple areas of some patchy fog early. We'll turn partly sunny with more scattered showers and thunderstorms as we head throughout the afternoon hours with highs in the 80s. From the Way 31 Storm Tracker Weather Center, I'm meteorologist Amber Kulick.
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0: something here for a second. Okay, let me just assume something. I'm going to take the side of the lunatics in this situation. I know. I don't normally do that, but I'm going to take the side of the lunatics in this situation. Okay? Let's assume. Okay, let me just assume that ICE is in fact gunning people down just for the hell of it. I mean, it's just what they like to do. I mean, let's play the little game here. Okay? Let's play the little game. Let's assume that ICE is murdering people in the streets, you know, for funsies. Okay? All right? Okay. I'm going to accept your premise that ICE is just killing people in the street just for the hell of it. I mean, what do you expect them to do? Not do a murder? Come on, guys. It's what they do. Here's an idea. Why don't we go into the illegal immigrant community and say to them, hey, guys, ICE is trying to murder you for anything. ICE is trying to murder you for anything. ICE is just an out-of-control, lawless thug organization filled with unrepentant murderers who want you dead. Okay, so okay, we accept that premise? All right, good. Should you drive your car at them? I mean, they're looking to kill you anyway, right? Like, that's the thing we're accepting. I mean, we're gasping on cable news. We're pretending that this is something that is happening. And it is something that is happening for no rhyme or reason except for their bloodthirsty Gestapo-like ways, right? Like, that's the premise that we're accepting here. I'm accepting your premise that ICE is a band of lawless, bloodthirsty neo-Nazis that want to kill people of color. That's all they want. I mean, try to get me not to murder a brown guy, right? Am I right? I mean, that thing about it, I signed up for ICE. That's what I want to do. I mean, let's just accept that. Okay. So what would be the best way? What would be the best way as someone who is just a lovely American law-abiding illegal immigrant who commits less crimes than an American citizen, which is what we're told all the time, except for the fact that, how do I put this? Entering the country illegally is a crime in itself, so that's obviously not true. Oh, it's only a civil crime, so it's a crime. We're acknowledging it's a crime. And you're suggesting that there isn't a criminal penalty for entering the country? It's a civil crime. No, I heard the stupid thing you said. See, I'm acknowledging the stupid thing you said, and I'm asking you a follow-up question. Is there a incarceration-like penalty for coming into this country illegally? The answer to that is yes. But it's only a civil crime, so it's a crime. We agree. Okay, just checking. So let's say all those things that we just established are true. Wouldn't it make sense to say to these people who are in this country illegally, one, you should probably leave before this bloodthirsty Gestapo kills you? Or, and this is the crazy one, maybe listen to their commands. I mean, once they've caught you, they've caught you, all right? Once they've got you, they got you. Running at them with your vehicle doesn't really seem to be a very sound strategy. But I don't know. I don't want to see more illegal immigrants killed so Democrats have something to talk about in November. They apparently do. This is their strategy. Good luck with it.
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4: I'm Chris Foster. It's been three straight nights of airstrikes in Iran, and Iran's attacked more tanker ships as President Trump says the U.S. will end up controlling the Strait of Hormuz.
5: The United Arab Emirates reported that two ships were hit overnight. Another ship was hit just off the coast of Lima, Oman. This was a ship following the southern route through the strait established by Oman in defiance of the Iranian route to the north.
4: Fox's Mike Tobin. Lindsey Graham's sister Darlene will be sworn in this afternoon to fill his South Carolina Senate seat for now.
6: Darlene Graham Nordone currently serves as commissioner of a state agency that provides job services, job placement and training for blind individuals. Governor Henry McMaster appointed her to fill the remainder of her brother's term in the Senate until voters elect a permanent replacement to take office in January.
4: Fox's Jonathan Seri. 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
8: Even for people who fall asleep easily, staying asleep can be difficult. You wake up, your mind starts to race, you can't turn those thoughts off. Sleep experts say there are a few things you can try. Cognitive shuffling. That's when you choose a random, impersonal, non-emotional word. Then for each letter of that word, think of as many words that begin with each letter as you can before moving on to the next one. It distracts your brain from stress. It also mimics the fragmented thought patterns that usually occur as you drift off to sleep. Sensory grounding is something else. That's when you work through things you can hear, feel, see, smell, or taste. That helps you to be in the moment instead of dwelling on the past or the future. Or just do a mental walkthrough of a place you know well. Familiar but neutral imagery that can calm the brain. I'm Dr. Sanjay Gupta, helping you live a better life.
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was a Maryland man. Now we have a Maine father. Okay, that's what we're doing here. Remember, we got to figure out ways to make this as bad as possible when common sense dictates everyone understands exactly how these things go down. An individual says, hey, stop, we're the police. And they say, I don't want to be stopped by the police. And an interaction occurs where the individual that doesn't want to be stopped by the police takes actions to stop the police from stopping them, and then

0: advocating for illegal immigrants? If you actually cared about them and wanted them to, I don't know, not die, then maybe we should have a little bit of a different conversation beyond, well, they had no reason to stop them. I mean, because I could argue that this morning, that they had no reason to stop me. It wouldn't have changed anything. It would have changed nothing. I was still stopped. And had I drove with that cop, something bad probably would have happened to me. I don't know. I guess we're just built differently. What do I know? All right, let's bring Jacob Morrison on the line with us. He is host of the Valley Labor Report. You hear him right here on WVNN 930 to 11 every single Saturday on this station. You can also hear him nationwide. So he joins us here on the Alabama A&M $350 million Bulldog Hotline. You can listen to him there and listen to him right now. Jacob, thank you very much for joining us. Appreciate you taking the time to join us. I know you're traveling about and you're doing union stuff right now. Why are we gallivanting the country right now? What's going on?
1: I'm attending the TVA's Regional Energy Resource Council meeting. It's a meeting of community leaders and stuff within the TVA, like community and government leaders within the TVA, or that the TVA convenes to take a look at their integrated resource plan. We're going to hear a report on that, and then the Resource Council is going to have some time to give their cut. So that's why I'm traveling this morning.
0: All right, so you're
1: in
0: out
1: Chattanooga.
0: All right, good deal, good deal. Hey, speaking of Chattanooga. There's a new report out that there's an internal memo at Volkswagen calling for doubling the amount of layoffs they have done. Recently, in that Chattanooga plant, they've unionized and agreed to a contract and all this other stuff. Any worries there? It says they could cut 50,000 staff. That comes from a report an hour ago. Volkswagen sales plunge as German automaker lays out plans to slash number of brands. You've seen a bunch of EV plants getting retroactively switched back to making diesel and regular gasoline engines. Automation is replacing tons of workers in a Michigan plant here recently. Auto industry suffering right now. Is that fair to say?
1: Auto industry is suffering. That's fair to say. We'll have to see what happens at the Chattanooga plant. But, I think that the upshot of having a union contract is that workers can go and take a look and they can read their contract for how the company is going to do that. The company is not going to be able to just kind of lay off whoever they want. There will be seniority. If you get laid off at Volkswagen now, there's a process for that, and there will be a process for you to come back, recall rights and stuff like that are not necessarily guaranteed at other places. And they're going to have, they're going to have a say in the process. Ultimately, obviously, Volkswagen still owns and controls the company. And so there's only so much that you can do, but it's a lot, it's being in a union plant and getting laid off is a lot better than being in a non-union plant and getting laid off. And people at both kinds of plants do face layoffs. They do face downturns in the business. And so you want to be in the union plant when that happens.
0: Yeah, and I think that's true. And I think what you're looking at, I know that's true based on the things you just laid out there. But does the union contract offer them any protections of not being laid off?
1: The union contract offers them protections in terms of, like, Volkswagen is going to have to justify the layoffs. I mean, they can't just lay people off for any reason or for no reason like you could at a non-union plant. Can Volkswagen still execute layoffs? They can. That's something that, you have to allow companies to do, because you can't, you're not going to have jobs if you don't have the company. And if there is genuinely an economic downturn and they're genuinely not selling enough cars to justify making more cars, then you have to allow the business to move in that way. And the difference is, and that's going to be the same in any business. The difference with a union business is that, the workers get some say in how that is executed and what triggers the execution of those kinds of plans.
0: So

0: there was another round of layoffs that also happened at some tech giants here, and I thought that was interesting. Microsoft laid off a bunch of people. They said they're going to eliminate 4,800 jobs, and they're saying it's because they're profitable, but they're investing heavily in AI. This seems to be what's happened. Amazon, Meta, others have had some layoffs, and they are focusing heavily on AI. Cloudflare, another tech company, laid off 20% of its workforce, referencing AI. I mean, you see a lot of this. AI is kind of ravaging the tech industry right now. What's the solution to that?
1: Well, I mean, I think the first and most immediate solution to these workers in particular is that they should organize so that they too can have a say in when and how layoffs are executed. I mean, companies should not be able to do layoffs of people when they are, when they're profitable and when they're not actually, when there's not a business reason as far as losing money to lay people off. And that should be something that workers have some say over how and when that's done. But that's only like a very, very, the layoffs in the tech sector, the people who are pioneering the AI stuff, that's a very, very small part of what the impact of AI will ultimately be if we're able to do all of the things with AI that the people who are producing it want us to believe that we'll be able to do. And so I think that the real solution to it is the thing that Bernie Sanders proposed a few weeks ago, which was the government having something like a 50% stake in these AI companies so that the profits and the benefits of these AI companies that are built on top of, as the tech people would call it, the stack of knowledge of the United States, the infrastructure of the United States, the education system of the United States, built on top of everything that all the people of the United States have done over the last 250 years, so that we are able to get that benefit, and it doesn't just go to a very, very small portion of people at the top of the economy, and so that these very, very small portions of people at the top of the economy don't get to decide for the rest of us, for all 300 some odd million people, how this is done. I mean, we should have a say in that. And I think that Bernie's proposal is a very sensible thing and is really the only solution, I think, to the AI problem.
0: So Bernie Sanders and Donald Trump both seem to be leaning towards this idea that maybe the government should get involved in more companies. I mean, it's kind of, they're shaking hands on that agreement. What do you think about that?
1: I think that with this, it makes a lot of sense. And that's actually not been that's not been a terribly radical proposal, that the government should either have a very, very strong hand in the regulation of or in the ownership of these sorts of industries that are at the commanding heights of the economy. I mean, you look at, you look at utility companies.
0: There's a vast difference. Hold on. There's a vast difference between regulating and owning. That's where a lot of people have the problem with the that's where the free market disagreement comes in, is the difference between regulation, of which there should be some, and the actual ownership of companies. That's where people kind of disagree on that. But there is a movement, and like I mentioned this, as I said, Trump and Bernie Sanders seem to be in agreement on this, that the government should own some of these companies. What was he calling it earlier on in his campaign, or his term, the golden share? Remember that? There's the golden share.
1: Yes, with the U.S. Steel.
0: Yeah. So he's totally been on board with that. I mean, as much as I've mentioned before that union individuals seem to be coming around on Trump, or at least a little bit, he's been pretty aggressive on taking some of these positions that they're fine with, where the government has a say in these things as opposed to just the corner office.
1: Yeah, I mean, these very discreet issues, there's definitely alignment. And, I think that the case for ownership, particularly of the AI stuff, is that we all know how slowly regulation moves in either the creation of new regulations or the enforcement of existing regulations. I mean, it moves so slowly. And with something like AI, I don't think that the people of the United States represented through our government should be relegated to that second, third, fourth line response to something that can and potentially will be as society changing as the implementation of AI. I don't think that we should be I don't think that we should be in a position to have to ask for permission to do something about this. I think that we should be, you know, at least in the driver's seat with the companies. We should not be, you know, because it's moving so quickly, we should have a seat at the table as this stuff is moving.
0: Last question here. It's AI related. Tommy Tuberville said something I thought was pretty interesting. He said, data centers are coming, deal with it. This seems to be something that is going to be an issue during these midterm elections. Were you surprised to see Tuberville being like, hey, data centers are coming, get out of the way?
1: I was very surprised by that. If Doug Jones is politically smart at all, he's going to come out with a data center moratorium proposal. And I think that would get a lot of people who would potentially vote for Republicans to vote for him. But if he's politically smart, that's what he'll do. But Tommy Tuberville's position on data centers is actually the right position, unfortunately, because, you know, and now I say that even as I recognize, like, there are real problems with data centers and there are issues that the government should step in and mitigate. But with data centers, all of the problems that people talk about, like physically in the world, you know, as far as water usage, power usage, pollution, noise pollution, all of those problems can and have been solved at data centers in data center developments across the country. And so we don't have to have a data center that has these problems. We can attach strings to the development of these data centers that resolve these problems while also providing good paying union jobs for people.
0: I gotta let you go here. That was my question. Last question here. The union position on data centers is build them and unionize them. Is that correct?
1: Build them with good paying union jobs. Yes.
0: Okay. There we go. Jacob Morrison, thank you very much. Valley Labor Report. You can hear them this week at 9:30 to 11:00 right here on WVNN and nationwide. Thank you to him for joining us on the Alabama A&M $350 million Bulldog Hotline. Learn more at alabamaanm.com. That's not even the right website. What am I doing there? But yeah, AAMU.edu. I don't know why I said it that way. Check them out today. Right there, what Alabama A&M can do for you. As for the rest of you, jump in here with your questions for 10 with him. Any comments you have as well. Tuberville, pro data center? Yes. Yes. ScoutPestControl.com, WVNN, hot take text line. Jump in right there, 866-494-WVNN. We'll be right back.
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5: Good morning, everybody. I'm Way 31's Jada White. A child is recovering in the hospital this morning after Hartsel police say they were hit by a car. It all happened yesterday on Highway 31 in Hartsel, and police say the child was in a stroller when their mom turned away. That's when the stroller rolled into the street and was struck by a car. They say the child suffered minor injuries, including a broken arm. This morning, we are working to learn if that driver will face any charges. Well, a Florence police officer is facing domestic violence charges this morning. The Lauderdale County Sheriff's Office arrested Asia Ballou after an investigation began last month. Florence police then placed Ballou on administrative leave. People in parts of Harvest and Newmarket say they are waiting days, sometimes weeks, for mail. Congressman Dale Strong's office says it will work to hold the Postal Service accountable while USPS says it's still gathering information. With Way 31 News, I'm Jada White.
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4: Here's your weather update from the Way 31 Storm Tracker Weather Center.
5: Partly sunny skies as we head through the rest of your morning, with temperatures warming into the low to middle 80s for afternoon highs today. We'll see scattered showers and thunderstorms once again this afternoon. Some of those could have some very heavy rain with them as well. From the Way 31 Storm Tracker Weather Center, I'm meteorologist Amber Kulick.
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2: 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Just tell him what you think on the WVNN Instant Reaction Online. 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

0: if I'm the only one that's kind of unhappy with the idea that you appoint Lindsey Graham's sister to a job, I don't know. It strikes me as kind of weird. These are not family trinkets that are passed down, okay? And I realize sometimes the leadership class decides they're going to do this. I just don't like it. I don't like it. And I've been looking for, like, the text that says she's not going to run for the full term. And that is not out there. Everything I see is just like she hasn't decided whether or not she'll run for a full term. And I don't like it. I think this is me. If I were governor and I was appointing someone to close out a term with like a couple months left and there was an election already underway, I think I would make it in part of the agreement that you not run for re-election. That's what I would do. I understand there are tons of other things at play in this. I do. I get that. But that's what I would do. But again, I say that now. When I become governor, God knows what I'm going to do, because I'm going to be so corrupt, it's not even going to be funny. You guys are going to be like, oh my God, this guy is a monster. He is a monster. How in the world is Grant appointed to the United States Senate? He is only 12. That implies that I'll be governor like the next 4 years. But I'm going to tell you this right now. I'm going to be so corrupt. Bugsy, you are going to make so much money. It's not even going to be funny. We're going to grift this state from top to bottom. It's going to be amazing.
1: What am I doing? What am I doing?
0: You're in charge of grifting. What, are you not listening?
1: Okay.
0: Yeah, you're just going to be the bag man. You're going to run around and pick up the money, and you just take 10%. That's it.
1: I'm taking 10%, I'm taking 20%.
0: Okay, you're grifting, you're doing your own little scam. So there we go. Yeah, but I'm going to be so corrupt. God, it's going to be amazing. And I cannot wait. But what did Blagojevich say about the Senate seat? He said the Senate seat is a valuable thing. I don't know the exact quote, but it was something like the Senate seat is a valuable thing. You just don't give it away. He made some quote, and it was like, basically, I'm going to sell this thing. You just wait. It's going to be amazing, and there's nothing you can do about it. And I'm going to just rip the entire state off. It's going to be great. He said, quote, I wasn't even close. He said, I've got this thing. It's effing golden, and I'm not going to give it up for effing nothing. It's beautiful. It's absolutely beautiful. I just want to be Ron Blagojevich. That's it. I need to get the hair. But yeah, I'm going to be so corrupt. It's going to be beautiful. Anyway, let's get some of your thoughts. You guys have been weighing in on some of the topics we have been discussing, including my corruption and things of that nature. We're on top of it. Also, you shouldn't try to run over cops. It's a bold position. Get your thoughts in here on
2: You've Got Mail.
0: The DowntownRescueMission.org email inbox, Dale at WVNN.com. You can get your thoughts in there as well. Don't forget questions for 10 with him.
3: I've heard a rumor that aiming your vehicle at police and driving towards them is a bad plan.
0: It is. It's generally a bad idea. You shouldn't do it. I am against it. And if governor, I will stop that from happening. I know. It's a bold plan. I'll be doing that to distract from all the corruption I'll be doing.
3: Hey, Dale, please stop trying to talk basic, common sense concepts to dumbass libs. It'll never work on them.
0: Well, I think we learned that yesterday when I was like, hey, maybe we shouldn't be pricks. Yeah. Maybe we should just not be pricks. What do you think about that? Is that impossible? Should we go down that path? No? Okay. All right, good. A lot of you had some thoughts on my anger yesterday directed towards FanDuel. It appears Bryce Harper was like, I didn't know, man. I had no idea. He says in the clip, your rep from FanDuel wanted me to say, get the hell out of here with that nonsense.
3: This might be old news, but DraftKings reclassified itself as a prediction sports book and is now legal in Alabama.
0: It's a damn grift, man. Not a grift, excuse me. It's corrupt. It's not a grift. I apologize. That is incorrect. I know grifting. This is not grifting. This is just corrupt nonsense. I mean, it really is. And it's going to corrupt us all. It's going to corrupt us all, guys. It really is. It's going to corrupt us all. We might as well just buy. I talk about being corrupt as a joke. This is going to corrupt all of us.
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5: The U.S. military is getting ready to put a blockade back in place around Iran's ports. I'm Dave Anthony, Fox News. It was lifted during the ceasefire. It'll be reimposed today as fighting rages on.
6: We will end up discontrolling the whole thing.
7: And what
6: they're doing is being very foolish, very stupid, and they've treated people horribly.
5: And President Trump says to keep the Strait of Hormuz safe, the U.S. will charge ships 20% for passage after a third day of American strikes.
8: The U.S. pounded Iran for 5 hours last night. CENTCOM says they hit military targets across 6 different locations.
5: Fox's Aisha Hosni also reports from the White House. Iran also keeps up the attacks.
8: The IRGC carried out drone and missile strikes on U.S. military targets in Bahrain, Kuwait, and Jordan. And a Dutch shipping firm says one of its vessels was struck off the coast of Oman.
5: And Iran also hit 2 other tankers, and oil prices keep rising back up. More than 2% WTI back to about $80 a barrel. A week ago, it was 68, something the president may discuss with Iraq's new prime minister today when he visits the White House for talks, trying to deepen a financial partnership with the U.S. There's another ICE shooting being protested and investigated. This one in Biddeford, Maine, where immigration agents were trying to detain someone here illegally.
9: Maine Senator Angus King said DHS Secretary Mark Wayne Mullen told him the officer opened fire after the driver tried to use his car as a weapon against agents. He also claims the shooting victim was not the target of the arrest warrant.
5: Fox's Nate Foy, a deputy U.S. Marshal, shot and killed trying to arrest a wanted fugitive in Louisiana. That led to a long standoff until the suspect was taken into custody, then hospitalized with injuries. South Carolina gets a new senator today. Lindsey Graham's sister Darlene will be sworn in after being appointed by the governor.
10: It is such a privilege to get to finish some of his important work.
5: Darlene Graham Nordone will finish the term for Senator Graham that will last till January. 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
5: The U.S. is taking an additional step trying to keep Ebola from spreading here as the outbreak worsens in Africa.
14: The head of emergencies at the World Health Organization says the true number of Ebola cases in the Democratic Republic of Congo is much higher than officially stated, at least twice the confirmed total of 1,900 and possibly 4 times that number. More than 700 people have died in the current outbreak. Yesterday, the Trump administration said it would block U.S. citizens traveling home from the DRC on commercial flights. Americans will have to spend at least 21 days in a third country. Jonathan Savage, Fox News.
5: There is something else spreading here, a nasty stomach bug.
15: Michigan's Department of Health and Human Services now reporting over 2,600 cases linked to an outbreak of cyclosporiasis, a foodborne illness that causes diarrhea. At least 44 people have been hospitalized in the state. No deaths have been reported. Investigators say the outbreak could be linked to lettuce or other salad greens, but they've not ruled out other foods and have yet to single out a specific grower or supplier. Cases have been reported in more than 30 states, but Michigan appears to be the epicenter. with 1,000 more cases reported in the state since its last update on Friday. Kristen Goodwin, Fox News.
5: On Wall Street, as oil prices rise again, Dow futures go down more than 300 points, though they're up for the NASDAQ the day after a sell-off. Soccer's World Cup resumes this afternoon. France will play Spain in the first semifinal, 3 p.m. Eastern on Fox. Tomorrow it'll be Argentina versus England. Tonight, it's the baseball all-star game after a home run derby that came down to a final swing. Netflix as St. Louis Cardinal Jordan Walker hit the Derby-winning dinger to beat Philly Kyle Schwarber in the final round in Philadelphia last night. I'm Dave Anthony. This is.
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0: WVNN. Dale Jackson here with you. Thank you very much for joining us. Appreciate you being here. Appreciate you every single day. We have another witness claiming they heard the victim say, "I tried to stop," after he was shot by police officers. And by the way, in the footage of that we have, the car is clearly not stopping for the officers, and he is clearly not listening. So, no, that is not very believable, but okay. That's good. Good job. Listen, you should probably listen to the police. Just a little tip for you. Just a little tip. I'm a good guy trying to tell you the truth, and you guys want to continue doing this whole, "The cops are terrible. They can't do this. How can they do this?" We'll see, if you drive at them and you don't listen to them and you put their lives in danger, they can kill you. Okay? Oh, the bootlicker. Remember that. Don't forget that. I'm a giant bootlicker. 8 after the hour, time to remind you about my good friend Matt Curtis and the Matt Curtis Real Estate Team. Let Matt Curtis today help you. MattCurtisRealEstate.com. That guy's ready to help you right now. So please talk to him if you're ready to sell your home. He's going to do that for you. I want to get one text in here that just came in on the ScoutPestControl.com WVNN hot take text line. You can jump in right there at 866-494-WVNN or the Coleman Furniture Market free speech phone lines, 866-494-9866. Here's a quick text for you. We were talking about AI earlier.
1: "This month, my daughter's work department was eliminated by AI. Before they left, their severance package included those laid off test and train the AI."
0: Yeah, we're seeing a lot of that. A lot of that is happening, and a lot of people are ended up having to do that. AI is going to be a disruptor. I mean, it's going to be a disruptor. Okay, just keep that in mind, and I'd say prepare for it, but I don't know how you're going to do that. Okay, I don't know how you prepare for that. So just be aware. Hey, by the way, let me remind you something else you should be preparing for. They're called sweet deals, and these things are awesome. And right now there is a 2026 Tennessee Valley Golf Summer Golf Card, and right now it's $149. You need to get in there and take advantage of this. You get rounds of golf at lots of great places like Cherokee Ridge, the QC Resort, Terry Pines, Southern Gales Golf Club, Sunset Landing, Gunner's Landing, and more. 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It's like a $481 value for $149. It's on sale right now. These will sell out. I'm telling you this right now. These will sell out. If you like golf, you need to check this out. This is a great opportunity for you to play at all these great golf places, golf courses, golf places. go to the golf place. But you can go to the golf course and enjoy yourself. I'm telling you, go check that out right now. If you like golf, it's a great way to hit up a bunch of different courses, and you are going to get it for a great price. So go check it out right there. Again, $149, that's how much it costs. It normally would cost you like $481 to do all this. Carts and green fees included in this. The other golf carts that you're seeing out and about, well, they copied us. They did it poorly. Go to WVNN.com, click on the sweet deal link, and you can get that right there. All right, we got a lot to get into. The seven things is coming up right now, and that's brought to you by 2 Men in a Truck. I love 2 Men in a Truck. You'll love 2 Men in a Truck. You should always love 2 Men in a Truck. And if you don't love 2 Men in a Truck, I got to wonder what's wrong with you. Why don't you love 2 Men in a Truck? 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When you're getting ready to make your next move, 2 Men in a Truck, they want to do it. 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They have what's very clearly known as the grandma rule. And this is where you go out and treat everyone the way you want your grandma to be treated. They do it. We should all really do that. But they're doing it right now. 2 Men in a Truck, Huntsville.com. Talk to those guys today. When you do, of course, make sure you tell them Dale Jackson sent you. All right, let's get to it. It is time for the often duplicated, never replicated, the most critically acclaimed segment here on the Dale Jackson Show, brought to you by Alabama's most trusted journalist. It's the seven things you should be talking about today.
2: Now time for the seven things you'll be talking about today. Number seven.
0: Hey, guys, don't worry about it. We're still racial strifing. Don't worry. Guys, don't worry. We got it. We got it. Now, the Alabama Education Association is, for some reason, still doing an absolutely absurd thing. That thing they're doing?
3: Yeah.
0: They are going out and for some reason, holding racially segregated elections in the year 2026. Yep. Segregated district elections with positions designated as white and non-white, and using race-based bylaws for governance. They're teaching your kids. Also, there's an ethnic minority guarantee for leadership roles. They're teaching your kids, guys. Just worth noting.
2: Number six.
0: President Donald Trump is set to give a speech. That speech is about election interference. I keep seeing on social media that he's going to declare John Ossoff and Raphael Warnock to be illegitimate senators. And one of the hilarious things I see is that he's targeting them because one is black and one is a Jew. I don't think that's true. I don't think that's what's actually going on. What's actually going on is they're going to declassify a bunch of information, and that bunch of information is going to show that places like Venezuela, Iran, China, and yes, Russia interfered in the election. But keep in mind, that doesn't ever happen. Except for that time when the Democrats said that the Russians interfered in the 2016 election. That happened.
2: Number five.
0: United States Senator Katie Britt praised the appointment of Lindsey Graham's sister, Darlene, to serve out the remainder of his Senate term following his sudden passing, calling it a fitting way to honor his legacy. It is expected that she will not run for a full term, but that has not been clarified. I don't like that. I don't like this. I don't like any of this. I think this is a little weird. I think this is a little weird, to be honest with you. And I don't like this at all. I disavow this nonsense of appointing family members to positions. I also think that they should always have to appoint them under the premise that they will not run for re-election.
2: Number four.
0: An Immigration and Customs Enforcement agent fatally shot a 26-year-old Colombian man. Excuse me? We're calling him a Maine father? I mean, geez, guys, what are we doing? Get the branding right. Anyway, he shot this individual. He allegedly drove his automobile at officers and did not listen to commands. This is the second time this has happened recently. The other time was in Houston. This has spurred some protest and highlights concerns over federal immigration enforcement tactics. I don't know. I don't have any concerns over their tactics. I don't think they go hard enough. Might be worth noting here, and this I think is good. We are looking at a scenario where they're arresting more people every single day. And that's wonderful. So, sorry. Stop fighting with the cops.
2: Number three.
0: Governor-elect, national championship-winning coach, United States Senator Tommy Tuberville defended the construction of new data centers in Alabama against critics pushing for bans, stating, "You can forget about doing away with it because it's coming." I don't think a lot of people saw that coming from Tommy Tuberville, but okay. Tuberville is doing this thing where he's being like absurdly honest about it, and people are not going to like that. It's emphasizing the tax revenue and job growth they will bring to the state. And I've been pretty clear about this. I think the AI anti-data center stuff is a little bit of a moral panic, and I've spoken out about that normally regularly, and I like that Tommy Tuberville's gotten on board with me. I feel like I was the thought leader that pushed this conversation in the mainstream. I think it's bad politically for Tuberville.
2: Number two.
0: A Democratic Congressional Campaign Committee poll shows U.S. Representative Shamari Figures, a Democrat out of Mobile, in a statistical tie or with a slight deficit against Republican candidate Brett Marquez in the newly redrawn 2nd Congressional District, with Democrats now viewing the seat as a toss-up after redistricting changes. A lot of people view this seat as a foregone conclusion that it is a loss. It is not something that is going to look good. But the DCCC, the Democrat polling group, put out the polling itself. They're the ones who are putting this information out there. And that, to me, is kind of strange. Maybe they're trying to create a little bit of the idea of fear in that district. I don't know. But, yeah, Shamari Figures is going to lose
2: now,
0: that seat.
2: Time for the number one thing you'll be talking about today.
0: Okay. President Donald Trump has now decided, oh, they want to toll the Strait of Hormuz? No, we want to toll the state. Let's try this again. President Donald Trump has decided that he wants to toll the Strait of Hormuz because the Iranians had said they wanted to. And he's like, nah, we'll do it. So now the United States is saying it will charge a 20% toll on all cargo shipped through the Strait of Hormuz, while reinstating a naval blockade on Iran, asserting that America is the guardian of the waterway after renewed strikes and Iranian retaliation as both sides vie for control. I love the framing that there is like this battle between these two equal powers hitting this. No. Listen to me. Iran is launching like drones that you buy at Best Buy, and they're causing disruption because nobody wants their tankers hit. Well, the Americans are killing them with targeted munitions. This is not a tit for tat. Okay? That's not what's happening here. This is an obliteration of Iranian assets. Well, the Iranians flail around and try to figure out a way to cause any disturbance in the area. I don't get the 20% toll on all cargo shipped through the strait, but I think Donald Trump is trying to get the European allies a little more on board and saying, if you're just going to make us do this by ourselves, then you're going to pay for it. And that seems to be what he's doing here. This looks like a Donald Trumpism where he's trying to come up with a plan on the fly. I guess we'll see if it works, because it doesn't seem like too many people are big fans of this. The price of oil has spiked up $10 to about $80 a barrel right now. We'll see how much longer this all goes on, and it seems like for the foreseeable future. So let's take a quick timeout. We will continue. You can continue getting your thoughts, your opinions, and all your other stuff in here right now, right there on the ScoutPestControl.com WVNN Hot Take text line. 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
5: Good morning, everybody. I'm Way 31's Jada White. A child is recovering in the hospital this morning after Hartsel police say they were hit by a car. It all happened yesterday on Highway 31 in Hartsel, and police say the child was in a stroller when their mom turned away. That's when the stroller rolled into the street and was struck by a car. They say the child suffered minor injuries, including a broken arm. This morning, we are working to learn if that driver will face any charges. Well, a Florence police officer is facing domestic violence charges this morning. The Lauderdale County Sheriff's Office arrested Asia Ballou after an investigation began last month. Florence police then placed Ballou on administrative leave. People in parts of Harvest and Newmarket say they are waiting days, sometimes weeks, for mail. Congressman Dale Strong's office says it will work to hold the Postal Service accountable, while USPS says it's still gathering information. With Way 31 News, I'm Jada White.
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8: Temperatures in the 70s as you get ready to head out the door on this Tuesday morning. A couple areas of some patchy fog early. We'll turn partly sunny with more scattered showers and thunderstorms as we head throughout the afternoon hours with highs in the 80s. From the Way 31 Storm Tracker Weather Center, I'm meteorologist Amber Kulick.
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0: So, yesterday on this program, we had conversations about whether or not it was appropriate to dance on the grave of the dead. The people who consider themselves to be the good guy in this society, the ones who will constantly stand on the side and go like, I don't like that. I don't like that you said that. That makes people feel uncomfortable. Well, double fisting $15 iced coffees and Chipotle burritos, they do that in between bites and slurps and in demand that you see their worldview at all times. And if you don't see their worldview, well, then you basically deserve to die. Maybe that's not fair. But if you do die, it's okay. And probably better for the world. And I, you know, vicious monster that I am, took to social media and elsewhere and said, hey, when someone is you don't like is dead, don't be a prick about it. And I even noted, yes, Donald Trump is a prick sometimes when people die. And you should probably not try to be like Donald Trump because you're mad at Donald Trump. Amber Nofolk Logsdon is the name of this individual who I am going to quote here. And I'm going to show how kind I am by not commenting on any of the obvious things I could comment on about her. But she wrote this on my social media page.
1: Respectfully, you have rarely appeared to be kind, Dale. Maybe have a convo with yourself. I will never stoop to the lows of Mega. I am praying for peace and comfort for those who loved him.
0: Okay, so she at least understood that. Hey, Dale, you're right. But instead of saying that, she says, oh, Dale, you say awful things about people all the time. To which my response was, why don't you show me? I said, why don't you give me an example of something that I've done? And this is where she got her foot caught in the trap. Now, she could, I don't know, gnaw her foot off, but I don't know how much time she has in order to do that. It would probably be a long process. But here was her response.
1: Have you heard yourself?
0: Okay, so keep in mind, I said, hey, why don't you give me an example of me being unkind to people after they die? I was like, why don't you give me, you know, like an example? And I said, why don't you just show me something that I've done that would make you believe that I've been mean or cruel or evil or anything like that? And I'm just like, hey, man, I'm open to the comment. Like, usually I just post pictures mocking people on social media. That's generally what I do, and it's just a picture of a stupid person trying to put a square into, like, a star hole, but saying you people all argue in bad faith, so I'm not going to argue with you. But I said very clearly, just show me. I'm engaging in good faith. You say I'm a cruel, evil, mean person. Why don't you show me some evidence of that? Listen to this. Third attempt.
1: I can't post screenshots here, but you're the meme king. How is that, WWJD?
0: And by the way, this woman does not understand God at all. So I'm not interested in her interpretation of my faith, but good for her.
1: How is it kind? You have never seemed kind. I don't know you. Maybe it's just your radio personality, and in real life you're great. But I really doubt it. I'm just saying. Maybe don't lecture others when you yourself are part of the reason Alabamians are so divided. I'll continue to pray for you, too.
0: See, this woman isn't part of the divide, you see. She's operating on a different level than everyone else. She Amber Nofolk Logsdon is operating in another world. The rest of us are the bad guys. Not her. To which I said, can you just give me a single example of me being cruel? And I don't have time to replay it, but she said, every day you deepen the divide between Alabamians with your rhetoric. I'd love to find an example of kindness, but alas, I can't do that. Well, the thing is, you can't find any examples of me being nasty to people, but you're going to say so anyway. Way to go, dummy.
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12: News. I'm Gianna Gelosi. President Trump ordering a new set of strikes on Iranian military targets for a third straight night.
13: The U.S. pounded Iran for 5 hours last night. Also seeing reports that the IRGC carried out drone and missile strikes on U.S. military targets. All of this hours after the president said the U.S. was taking control of the strait.
12: That's Fox's Aisha Hazmi. Now, Supreme Court Justices Elena Kagan and Amy Coney Barrett will testify on Capitol Hill about the Supreme Court's proposed fiscal year budget, including $14 million meant to strengthen security protections for justices.
14: The U.S. Marshals Service says that in 2025, it saw a 57% increase in security incidents involving the judges.
12: That is Fox's Alex Hogan. 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
0: Sent ya.

0: here we go. The geniuses on social media. Listen to this. This is a woman. This is a woman who is a law professor at the University of Alabama, allegedly. Although I went and looked, and I could not find a single class she was teaching. I could not find a single class she was teaching. But Joyce Vance, who finds herself on MSNBC regularly as a talking head, says the following. And I want to make sure I get it right, so I'm going to quote it from her. Okay, I'm going to let the little British robot guy read it, because I want to make sure we get it in her words.
1: Homeland Security claims the ICE agent who shot and killed a man in Maine yesterday did it because he was fearing for public safety.
0: Okay, let's stop right there. Have you seen the videos yet? They're trying to stop the guy. He's driving away. Well, they're trying to get him. Well, they're trying to stop him. And now they're suggesting that you can't say that he's fearing for public safety, but there's worse stuff.
1: But shooting into a moving vehicle endangers the public, which is why it's against policy. This, in addition to claims the driver weaponized his vehicle against ICE, a claim that's often made but never true in these situations.
0: Never true in these situations. We have a video of Renee Good hitting an ICE agent with her car. Why is this woman lying? Why? Renee Good hit somebody with her car before she was killed. Yeah, we're saying never in these situations? Never? Again, this is a professor at

orders that he was shot, then these officers should be in trouble. Same thing with Maine. But is there any scenario that we face in our society where Joyce Vance would say, I got this wrong? Is there any scenario where Joyce Vance says, my bad? Because there's a scenario where I'll say my bad. I want to see the evidence. I want to see all this play out. I want to see what happens here. But gun down a Houston man? That's not what happened. Gun down a Maine father? That's not what happened either. Stop lying. Now, I do appreciate Lorenzo Aragua's passengers dispute ICE account. Well, yeah, I bet they do. Okay? I bet they absolutely dispute the account. I'm going to bet they do. And my guess is the individuals involved in the shooting dispute their accounts. He wasn't even the target. Guys, that's not it. That doesn't matter. It doesn't matter, guys. It doesn't matter. This idea that you are unable to stop someone incorrectly is wrong. You can make a mistake if you're a cop. It's allowed. And just because you're incorrectly stopped doesn't mean that you get to try to flee from the cops or hit the cops with your car or any of those things. Now, here's how both of these stories will actually go. Get ready. I'm going to lay this out for you and tell you how this is going to play out. No Todd Pyro today, by the way, if you're waiting for our good friend from Fox and Friends First. He is not available to be with us today. But here's how this is going to actually play out. When this is all said and done, the two individuals who are dead will be found to be at fault for their own deaths. At that point, the information about the actual story will go away, and we will continue to hear that ICE is out of control. We'll hear that illegal immigrants, after all, do not commit as many crimes as Americans, therefore we should let them all in the country and not ever complain about them being here. And every time something like this happens, I'm supposed to be upset with the police. And I'm going to tell you this right now. I ain't mad at you. I'm just going to tell you the truth. It's unfortunate, but we've put you in a situation where we're asking you to deal with the dregs of society and people who come across our borders illegally. And then any time that individual doesn't just go, well, I guess you got me. I'm going to come with you peacefully. You're just supposed to go, golly darn it. I really wish you would have come along with me easily, but you say you don't want to go. So I guess I'm just going to have to let you go. That's how they're behaving. They're behaving as if these individuals who are the bad guys get to decide whether or not they're going to be detained or not. They don't get to decide that. And if you're litigating on the street whether or not you're the right guy, that's not the right decision either. I didn't litigate this morning my speeding ticket on the side of the road. He said, why are you speeding? I said, I didn't realize I was. Here's what I'm doing. That was it. Now I realize I have what is it, white privilege? I get it. And it's really interesting to me, at least,

0: that that officer, I think, seemed kind of surprised that someone was being nice. I'm inferring. This is just a, this is an inference on my part. Because everyone acts like the cops are the pricks, when in reality, everyone they deal with are the pricks. I mean, that's the truth of the matter. I didn't have an interaction with cops today because my day was going good. I had an interaction with cops today because I made a bad decision that compounded another bad decision I had already made. The bad decision I already made was to oversleep a little bit. I mean, it's definitely not that cop's fault. And I'm sorry. I'm sorry. This doesn't work for me. The individual was identified by local advocacy groups as a 26-year-old Colombian who came to Maine to live and work. I thought he was a Maine father. What are we doing? I thought we had landed on Maine father. But sure. He came here illegally to live and work, but had been given legal status. That's true. He'd been given legal status. It's true. But keep in mind, the intended target was someone who had been ordered to leave the country. And that's as simple as we can make it here. They were looking for someone. They were doing police work. And everyone just assumes that every aspect of that police work was done poorly because of the outcome. No, it was done poorly because of the decision-making of the individual in that vehicle. And they keep applauding them like they're heroes. Their heroes in this situation are guys like Kilmar Abrego Garcia. At best, a human trafficker. That's the best you can give Kilmar Abrego Garcia. That is the best you can do. Now, you can call him a Maryland man or a Tennessee man or whatever other stupid thing you want to call him. But at best, he's a human trafficker. And they still went out of their way to defend him. Why? For what reason? Because he's an illegal immigrant in America and they hate ICE? That's it? These people have made it very clear they are on the side of criminals. They are on the side of the bad guys. They are constantly rooting for the bad guys in any situation. Hell, tell me what the situation is, and I will tell you they will root for the bad guys. Even when someone dies, they're rooting for the wrong side. They're rooting for death. When Lindsey Graham died, they could not even pretend to not be awful. Just for politics. I mean, just for political reasons. Just pretend. Say nothing. You don't have to do anything. No, instead, he deserved to die. He got what he deserved. Or my favorite, oh yeah, what about Donald Trump? Which is a stupid thing. We hate Donald Trump. He's uncouth. He's mean. He's the worst thing that ever happened in this country. It's like, oh, that's interesting. That's really interesting. Why are you acting like him? Yeah, he's bad. No, I heard you. You said Trump bad. Okay, cool. Like, can you tell me why you're behaving the way he is? He's bad. No. Listen, hey, stupid, over here. I understand what you're saying. Trump bad, okay? Let's say I agree with you and Trump bad, okay? Okay. Why are you acting like him? I don't have to explain myself to you. No, that I understand you don't have to explain yourself to me. That is correct. However, might you offer up a bit of an explanation as to why maybe your argument that Trump is terrible for doing this is followed immediately by you doing that thing you're accusing Donald Trump of doing, but in this case, actually worse. Donald Trump said, Robert Mueller hurt a lot of people. I'm glad he's dead. You said, Lindsey Graham is a monster and he's burning in hell and I'm glad he's dead and it's a good start. You understand that maybe one of those is slightly different? Okay? You understand, right? But you don't want to really discuss those things. You don't want to be honest about it because it blows the entire argument up. And whether it's a not Maine father or not Houston man or whatever you want to say, I got to remind you over and over and over again, you could just not be a monster. You could, in theory, when somebody says to you, hey, please get out of the car. You could get out of the car. I'm not the guy you're looking for. I'm a Maine father. I have a green card. I'm not the guy you're looking for. You shouldn't have stopped me. It's not me. Well, you can have that conversation. That's an option. Instead, we're applauding the option of trying to run from cops, even though the individual that did that is dead. Yet they're still applauding it like it was the right decision and it was a justified move. They don't care that he's dead. They care that they have an issue they can complain about and say ICE needs to be defunded. And they're happy that it's taking place in Maine so they can say Susan Collins killed this guy. And I got to be completely honest with you. If I'm a Maine voter and your argument is Susan Collins is responsible for the ICE immigration enforcement in the state, I thank her. And we're different. I get it. That's my position. This idea that she becomes the villain because of that, that doesn't really work for me. I mean, I'm sorry. Susan Collins did this. Well, what do you mean she did this? She voted for the law that allows this. Okay, good. You shouldn't run from cops. You shouldn't try to fight cops. We don't want to make that argument. Instead, we want to try to use it for political reasons. So they've got two corpses they're going to drag around, just like they tried to do with Renee Good and Alex Preddy. And I got to ask you a question. When you look at Renee Good and Alex Preddy, do most Americans go, oh my God, what a tragedy? Or do they go, wow, look at that stupid idiot? Which one do you think is more common? We all know the answer, right? Okay. Let's take a quick timeout. I'm Dale Jackson. You can weigh in here and be as wrong as you want to be. Coleman Furniture Market, Free Speech Phone Lines, 866-494-WVNN. I know I'm a villain. I get it. Coleman Furniture Market, Free Speech Phone Lines, 866-494-9866. How's that boot taste, Dale? It's delicious. Oh, my God. It's so good. You know when it was the best? This morning. Yeah, at around 5:35 on the side of the road at Memorial Parkway. I had that boot fully down my throat. Sounded like Monica Lewinsky at an Oval Office meeting. Yes, it was delightful. We'll be right back.
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3: Good morning, everybody. I'm Way 31's Jada White. A child is recovering in the hospital this morning after Hartsel police say they were hit by a car. It all happened yesterday on Highway 31 in Hartsel, and police say the child was in a stroller when their mom turned away. That's when the stroller rolled into the street and was struck by a car. They say the child suffered minor injuries, including a broken arm. This morning, we are working to learn if that driver will face any charges. Well, a Florence police officer is facing domestic violence charges this morning. The Lauderdale County Sheriff's Office arrested Asia Ballou after an investigation began last month. Florence police then placed Ballou on administrative leave. People in parts of Harvest and Newmarket say they are waiting days, sometimes weeks, for mail. Congressman Dale Strong's office says it will work to hold the Postal Service accountable, while USPS says it's still gathering information. With Way 31 News, I'm Jada White.
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5: Partly sunny skies as we head through the rest of your morning, with temperatures warming into the low to middle 80s for afternoon highs today. We'll see scattered showers and thunderstorms once again this afternoon. Some of those could have some very heavy rain with them as well. From the Way 31 Storm Tracker Weather Center, I'm meteorologist Amber Kulick.
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0: 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Guys, these chyrons are amazing. Man killed by ICE agent in Maine was not intended target. Who cares? These are irrelevant things, which is why they're focusing on them like that. That the reason they're focusing on things like this is because they know that you can't drive at cops and try to run away from cops. You're not allowed to do it. Now, if Angus King or Cory Booker or Elizabeth Warren or any of these other morons want to go and put forth a bill that says if you run from a cop, they're just going to let you go, then go do that. You're not allowed to fire into a moving vehicle. Since when? That's not even true. It's not even true. You're allowed to fire into a moving vehicle. You're not allowed to fire into a moving vehicle. This is a woman who could potentially have been. She was a U.S. attorney. If she wasn't so broken in every possible way, she could have been a federal judge. And she said, you're not allowed to fire into vehicles. What? You're not allowed to fire into public vehicles. Yes, you are. Excuse me. You're not allowed to fire into moving vehicles. Yes, you are. I mean, what are these, like, absolutist rules? Well, why'd he get away? Well, Chief, you see, he put the car in drive and started driving away. And the guy's like, damn it, they got away again. They're too smart for us. They're not allowed to fire into moving vehicles. Okay, then why didn't they charge the person who shot Renee Good with a crime? Why didn't they do that? Let me explain that to me. Why didn't they charge him with a crime? If you're not allowed to shoot into a moving vehicle, why didn't they charge him with a crime? Oh, they shot her from the side. Didn't they say that? Oh, they shot her from the side. You can't do that. Yes, you can. Yes, you can. What are we doing? Why are we saying things publicly that are not true? And why are we doing it from a position of authority? Someone who has a TV gig, someone who is a former U.S. attorney, someone who teaches at the University of Alabama is out pumping out misinformation. Oh, you can't do anything because it's just because you fear for public safety. It's not true. The father was in the country legally. Okay, that's great. When he was asked to stop, what happened? No, I mean, seriously. When asked to stop, what happened? Tell me what he did. What did he do? What did he do after he was asked to stop? Did he stop? That's the question you have to ask yourself. Did he stop? The answer is no. Why? Why didn't he stop? And the answer is because he was trying to flee the police. In this case in Houston, they're like, oh, this guy, he was close to obtaining legal status. Get the hell out of here with this. The guy lived in the country for 35 years, and he ran from the cops. He ran at the cops. What are we doing? Whoopi Goldberg, oh, it was a vehicle full of white people, so no wonder they were afraid. That's a real thing that happened. That's a real thing they're saying. It was a vehicle full of white people, so no wonder they were fleeing. They were afraid they were going to steal his tools. What are we doing here? You're going to get more people killed. That's all that's going to happen. More cops, more illegal immigrants, more legal
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2: It'll be back in place this afternoon.
3: I'm Dave Anthony, Fox News. The blockade on Iran's ports that President Trump lifted during the ceasefire goes back in place after fighting flared back up.
4: And it's a blockade not for anybody but Iran. In other words, anybody doing business with Iran can't go through. Everyone else will be able to go through.
3: But Iran insists it remains the guardian of the Strait of Hormuz.
5: There's been a flurry of Iran firing on commercial shipping, with the Dutch shipper Stolt Tankers now confirms that one of their tankers, flagged the Stolt Magnesium, flagged out of Liberia, was hit. United Arab Emirates had two tankers who were hit. One crew member was killed. Strikes on commercial shipping prompted the U.S. to launch strikes up and down the coast of Iran. As the president says, the U.S. is going to take control of the strait and charge 20% reimbursement for security.
3: Fox's Mike Tobin in Tel Aviv. The price of oil is rising back up today, more than 3%. WTI back to $80 a barrel. Last week it was 68. That dropped back down to pre-Iran conflict levels that brought gas prices down too. And that's why we just got a June inflation report showing an overall consumer price decline.
6: We came down 0.4%. So negative read on the headline month to month. We were looking for 0.1% to the downside. We got 0.4.
3: And Fox Business Network Cheryl Cassoni also reports the annual CPI inflation rate for June also dropped from May's 4.2% to 3.5%. And that's something the new Federal Reserve Chairman, Kevin Warsh, will be asked about an hour from now when he testifies at a House hearing on the economy. This afternoon, two Supreme Court justices will testify at a Senate hearing, Elena Kagan and Amy Coney Barrett.
7: They're expected to testify on the court's proposed fiscal year 2027 budget amid efforts to beef up security. The U.S. Marshals Service says that in 2025, it saw a 57% increase in security incidents involving the judges. U.S. Marshals Service says it investigated more than 1,000 serious threats.
3: Fox's Alex Hogan. 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
3: Here's... A wanted fugitive captured in Louisiana, but not before a gunfight that left a deputy U.S. Marshal dead as they tried to make the arrest in Alexandria. That led to a long standoff, but it ended with the injured suspect taken into custody and hospitalized in Maine. That's an anti-ICE protest in Biddeford after a deadly immigration enforcement shooting.
11: Maine Independent Senator Angus King said he was told by Secretary of Homeland Security Mark Wayne Mullen the motorist shot and killed by an ICE agent was not the subject of a federal warrant being executed. The man killed is said to be a Colombian native who moved his car during a confrontation with agents that was deemed provocative.
12: The term the secretary used was weaponized the vehicle. He was shot by an ICE agent.
11: Senator King said he was told the man killed was ordered to leave the country, but at least two advocacy groups claim he was legally allowed to work in the U.S. The actual target of the warrant has not been revealed. Grinnell Scott, Fox News.
3: Now others here illegally have been detained and a missing girl found.
7: A federal task force announcing that they have rescued a girl who had been missing for 4 months and arrested two illegal migrants suspected of holding her. Police say they acted on a tip and found her outside a home with a number of men. And as they moved in, one of the men rushed them, causing him to be tased and arrested, along with another man who was found to be in the U.S. illegally. The U.S. Marshal for the District of Arizona saying, quote, "This recovery is another reminder that anonymous tips, strong partnerships, and determined investigators save lives."
3: That's Fox's Carly Shimkus on Wall Street. The market's mixed the morning after a sell-off. Dow futures are down more than 100 points, but for the NASDAQ, they are up about 200. It's down to the semifinals at soccer's World Cup. Spain plays France this afternoon, 3 p.m. Eastern. Tomorrow, Argentina versus England. I'm Dave Anthony, and this
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0: 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Two fatal ICE shootings. Men in Maine and Texas killed 6 days apart. Wow. Hey, anyone think that illegal immigrants killed two people in the last 6 days? Anyone want to put any money on that? I'd put some money on it. I'd put all Yaffe's money on it. Maybe he doesn't have much because he makes really stupid financial decisions, but I would put all of Yaffe's money on that. And I think Yaffe would let me because I think we could probably find two stories where illegal immigrants killed someone and lost their life because of their actions. Yaffe, what do you think?
1: So why are you not putting your own money on it? It's not quite. You don't want to risk that much. Is that what it is?
0: All right, fine. I'd put my own money on it, too. All right. There we go. I'm more than happy to do just that. It's crazy. It's crazy talk. Absolutely crazy. And absolutely amazing to watch the media do this, knowing, and they know it. This is the worst part about this kind of stuff. They know exactly what went down here. Everyone knows it. In both these instances, I showed up and said, hey, we're stopping you. And they said, no, you're not. And that decision snowballed into the death of these two men. Our failure to acknowledge that will lead to the death of more illegal immigrants. It will lead to more ICE shootings. And it will lead to more chaos. But they want it. They want it. And they think that it's kind of hilarious. They think that running on an anti-ICE platform is good for them. After what happened in Maine, ICE's numbers went up. Trump's numbers with Hispanics went up. I'm sorry. You want to... If illegal immigrants want to keep going one-on-one with the cops, go right ahead. You're going to lose that battle almost every single time. That's where they're at. And these people are continuing to push them and suggest that they should keep doing this. And I don't understand it. But, you know, I don't want dead illegal immigrants for political reasons. They do. And I mean that. Just keep the, I want to make this. It's 8 after the hour. Time to remind you about Matt Curtis and the Matt Curtis Real Estate Team. MattCurtisRealEstate.com. I want to say this as clear as I possibly can. And Yaffe, you tell me if this is wrong. If illegal immigrants are killed by cops, Democrats think they benefit from it, correct?
1: Yeah, unfortunately.
0: And if illegal immigrants are not killed by cops, Republicans think they benefit from that, correct?
1: Yes.
0: Okay. I'll be nakedly political. I don't want illegal immigrants killed by cops for political reasons, as well as, you know, the reason that illegal immigrants being killed by cops is bad. So I'm willing to take those positions. I know I'm a bold human being saying outrageous, bold things. And it's time to say other outrageous and bold things. 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
2: 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I'm as mad as hell, and I'm not going to take this anymore.
3: 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Tell us now. 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
0: Yes! Now is the time. Now is the place. 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
5: I'm hating on the streaming service Prime Video. It if you let Google, hey, is this movie, what streaming service is movie on? A lot of times it'll say Prime Video, which I have a subscription for. But it'll also have an additional fee where you have to buy the movie just through Amazon Prime.
0: Yeah.
5: Which I hate. I feel deceived and tricked every time it happens. happened to me recently, and I...
0: What was the movie? What movie were you trying to watch?
5: I think it was My Cousin Vinny, maybe? This was like a week or two ago, and I was still thinking about it.
0: Isn't My Cousin Vinny just on like regular TV channels and on demand? What's wrong? Really?
5: I'm not a big ads guy. I kind of wanted to get it without ads.
0: I'm not a big...
6: Or something.
0: By the way, you work for commercial radio. Just throw that out there.
5: Only radio commercials.
6: You listen to ads more than anybody else, probably. Yeah.
0: So there we go. All right. Bugsy, what are you hating on?
6: I'm hating on how the media has been covering this Yellowstone guy that got hit by a bison. Yeah, he got tossed in the air. Have you guys seen that?
0: I have seen it.
5: That video is crazy.
6: Yeah, they're like, he was a grandpa, you know? They're treating him as some kind of victim, and they seem so surprised that there was a bison at Yellowstone. So they're like, it was at a campsite, though. Like, a bison doesn't know it's a campsite. You went to Yellowstone to see the wildlife, and then you went up to it.
0: Yeah. I don't understand the whole, like... It was here first, you know, in every instance except for this one.
6: Yeah, it's just because you're going to see it in this, you know.
0: And, you know, an alligator eats a kid in Huntsville. The people are gonna be like, well, you know, the alligator was here first, but a bison runs someone over. And they're like, hey, didn't it know that this was a campsite? What's this all about? My guess is the bison is going to go where the people are because I'm guessing people feed them.
6: Absolutely they do, yeah.
0: So that would be my guess. So there we go. All right, Yaffe, before you go, this hate came in.
7: I'm hating on Yaffe for being the original guy that ICE was looking for. Yaffe is partly to blame for that guy getting shot.
6: He died inappropriate, for you.
0: What an absolutely inappropriate text message. Thank you very much for doing that. You can get in on the...
8: You've got mail.
0: Hold on one second, Yaffe. Let me do my thing here. The downtownrescuemission.org email inbox as well. Dale at WVNN.com. How's that for an ad there? Austin. All right, Yaffe, go ahead. Sorry.
1: Well, first I was going to say, I know I have a strange last name, but believe it or not, I'm not an illegal immigrant. So that's,
0: yeah, I know, because your last name, the etymology of that is not Mexican. It is.
1: No. Yeah.
0: Correct?
1: Yes.
0: Okay, all right.
1: Yes, actually it is.
0: Yaffe, what are you hating on?
1: On that note, I'm hating on Cent Iger, one of the hosts of The Young Turks.
0: His name is Cenk Uygur, but okay, go right ahead.
1: Is it? It's Cenk Uygur?
6: That's how, yep, you know he's not an immigrant.
0: Yeah. Yeah, it's Cenk Uygur. Yeah, what did you call him? Cenk? What? Yiger?
1: I thought it was Cenk for some reason.
0: You're not close. It's Cenk Uygur. Go ahead.
1: Okay, I've heard that. Anyway, he did all this stuff where he was not, I mean, basically saying good riddance. Because Lindsey Graham died. I'm hating, yes, on that. But I'm also hating on the fact that apparently I was watching this clip of him. Not only does he blame, you know, the wars in the Middle East on Israel, apparently Israel is involved in Ukraine versus Russia. Apparently,
0: really?
1: That war is also Israel's fault or
0: how
1: something.
0: So?
1: I didn't really understand it. It's something to do with Russia supports... Proxy. Russia supports some of the proxies, so Israel's mad at them. It was definitely a stretch. I couldn't believe somehow he blamed even that war on Israel.
0: Well, I mean, we pretty much blamed the Jews for everything. So I mean,
1: I feel like it'd be easier for them to tell us what is not Israel's fault.
0: I thought they were Ukrainian Nazis. I'm so confused. That's what I thought they were. So, all right,
1: I was a little confused too. Anyway, Dale. What are you hating on?
0: Second day in a row, I got a sports hate.
6: It would help if I had the thing up.
0: Sports hate. It would. It would help a lot. I'm hating on Taylor Swift fans for paying $100 for garbage from their wedding. That's right. Artist Justin Gignac. You know, I just kind of just, let me check something real quick. Before we go any further, I feel like this is kind of a necessity that we do this. Anytime we have a name like our artist, Justin Gignac,

0: So I just need to see how the little British robot guy would say such a name, because, wow.
1: Justin Gignac gathered the trash from the streets surrounding Madison Square Garden July 3rd, sealed it in plastic cubes, and sold them on his website for $25 a pop for small cubes and $100 for large ones.
0: You know what I'm hating on this? None of it was from inside the wedding itself. So people paid for trash just left outside the barricades surrounding the venue.
2: Is Taylor Swift adjacent?
0: Yeah, cigarette butts, a ring pop, straws, and a single AirPod, which leads me to yet another hate.
3: Oh, I have to ask again? Okay. Dale, what are you hating on?
0: Thank you, Yavi. I'm hating on people who chew on straws.
2: Yeah.
0: Can we talk about this? Listen to me. I am deputizing every person in this audience. We are now officially the straw police. All right? Anytime you see a person chewing on a straw, you are now legally, morally, and spiritually obligated to stop that person and say the following words to them. Sir, you stupid bastard. You realize not only do you look really stupid, but by chewing on straws, you could be causing yourself long-term medical damage to the lining of your stomach. I don't even know if that's true or not. I'm just
2: like
0: saying.
2: Like a sea turtle? If they eat one?
0: Yes. And you need to stop doing that. But mostly because you look stupid. Okay? No one has ever gone into a bank and seen someone chewing on a straw. Okay? And who said, oh, I'd like to take out $1 million, please. Okay? It's never happened. So, all you straw chewers out there, let me tell you this right now. We're coming for you. And every day on this program, Yaffe, Austin, and Bugsy are going to tell me how many straw chewers they've taken out. They have one option. You tell them to stop chewing on them, and if they don't, you remove the straw from their mouth yourself. Everyone understand?
3: Okay, yeah. Well, first you said how many we've taken out. So I was like, whoa, this...
0: Well, call ICE.
4: It was almost this escalated.
0: call ICE and have them come take care of this for you.
3: Jeez.
0: But I'm telling you what. I'll make this as clear. Austin and Bugsy in particular, I will pay you an hour of cumulus money for every straw you take out.
4: Now I have to go find where people are going to be doing this.
0: Austin's going to start tracking people down. He's like, I can't come to work. I've used up all my hours telling people not to chew on straws. Okay.
2: You'll be running your own show.
0: Yeah. Just go ahead. Stop chewing on straws, people. Good Lord. It's disgusting. Just, it's gross on top of everything else. Do any of you chew on straws?
2: I'm pretty sure Yaffe does.
4: No, they're plastic.
3: No, I'm
4: gross.
3: Pretty sure I
2: no,
3: don't.
2: No, I've seen you do it once, Yaffe.
3: No.
2: Yes.
3: No.
2: Yeah.
3: You
2: it was look, like
3: I do play with the it, wrapper.
0: It is a sign of low intelligence. Everyone understand?
2: It removes like an IQ point every time you do it.
0: Thank you very much. Let's take a quick timeout. We got a lot to get into today. You guys have given a lot of hates that I've ignored. Excuse me. We'll get into all of those here in just a bit. Stay tuned.
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7: Good morning, everybody. I'm WAY 31's Jada White. A child is recovering in the hospital this morning after Hartsel police say they were hit by a car. It all happened yesterday on Highway 31 in Hartsel, and police say the child was in a stroller when their mom turned away. That's when the stroller rolled into the street and was struck by a car. They say the child suffered minor injuries, including a broken arm. This morning, we are working to learn if that driver will face any charges. Well, a Florence police officer is facing domestic violence charges this morning. The Lauderdale County Sheriff's Office arrested Asia Ballou after an investigation began last month. Florence police then placed Ballou on administrative leave. People in parts of Harvest and Newmarket say they are waiting days, sometimes weeks, for mail. Congressman Dale Strong's office says it will work to hold the Postal Service accountable, while USPS says it's still gathering information. With WAY 31 News, I'm Jada White.
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5: Here's your weather update from the Way 31 Storm Tracker Weather Center.
7: Temperatures in the 70s as you get ready to head out the door on this Tuesday morning. A couple areas of some patchy fog early. We'll turn partly sunny with more scattered showers and thunderstorms as we head throughout the afternoon hours with highs in the 80s. From the Way 31 Storm Tracker Weather Center, I'm meteorologist Amber Kulick.
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0: All right, let's go ahead and get to some of your other hates here, which are pretty good, and some other thoughts on people's hates.
1: Austin, the website Just Watch TV breaks down every show and movie by what is free, for rent, purchase, and available by subscription. 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
0: So Google?
4: That does sound pretty nice. It's an actual website, though. Google gets it wrong. I get where you want that.
0: Okay, all right.
1: I think his name is pronounced Chunky Yogurt.
0: I don't think that's true. I do not think it's Chank Yogurt. That's how you pronounce it. That is the correct pronunciation of the Young Turks' name, which, by the way, the Young Turks, terrorist organization. Worth noting that they named themselves after a terrorist organization. And it's kind of fitting for where they're at, I'll just be honest.
3: I was about to say, the way they defend terrorist organizations, that I could see how they justify that.
0: They're not even hiding it. It's straight up. I mean,
3: yeah,
0: that guy's the uncle of Hassan Piker. Did you know that?
3: Yeah, I think I did know that. I forgot, yeah.
0: Yeah, I mean, it's a whole family business. Come to America, be terrible. That's the whole thing. As for your bison talk,
1: He did not go up to it. He was 300.

0: 100 feet away and across a road from it. It's charged him from that far away.
1: Okay.
2: It was already, you know, looking angry, though.
1: No, I don't know if you could tell it's angry from 300 feet
2: away. It had
1: away.
2: His tail up, and it was kind of like jumping around.
3: And that
2: around
3: was obviously
2: funny.
3: A pretty public area. It wasn't like they were just in the middle of the
1: I mean, the guy
3: the
1: didn't
3: woods.
1: Deserve it. What are you suggesting?
2: No, nobody ever
1: that?
2: Deserves it, but yeah. You can expect it to happen.
1: I don't
2: At
1: expect
2: least you
1: to
2: didn't
1: run
2: get
1: over
2: hurt.
1: By bison.
2: If you're in Yellowstone... And there is a bison.
1: I hate wild animals. I hate
2: then
1: them.
2: Then why are you going?
1: Well, I you don't see me in Yellowstone.
2: Exactly.
1: There's a reason why my house has windows and AC. I look outside to see stuff.
2: They were also taking photos of it, and the IR on cameras can also affect them because they can see that.
1: All right, be quiet, Bugsy. Stop talking to me about that.
2: Make them angry.
1: Moving on.
0: I'm hating on the Jews for the ads on Prime Video.
1: I mean, I'm going to give you what you want. I know what you're doing. I know what you're doing. Okay. And I know what you're doing. I'll just give you what you want. Okay. So there we go. I don't know if the Jews are responsible for the ads on Prime Video. I'm going to get an email with someone explaining to me how they made money off of it or something like that.
0: I am hating on Dale for making me think about how I chew on straws.
1: Good. Mission accomplished then. You look stupid. Okay. Just think about it. And you're looking over there and someone's chewing on a straw. What is wrong with you? You have it out of your mouth. The water's like leaking out the end. It's just, you're just a disgusting pig. I mean, do you not understand that? What, like people who chew gum in public. What is wrong with you? What is wrong with you? You're disgusting. You're chewing a piece of rubber or a piece of plastic in your mouth. Stop. It's disgusting. Absolutely disgusting.
0: Dale. I'll ask the obvious. What did the straws do to you?
1: What, am I hiding it? What are we talking about? It's just gross. You ever had a conversation with someone who's chewing on a straw, and they're like waving it around in their hair, and they got the all mangled up end? I don't want to see that. I immediately discount. It's like having a tattoo. I immediately discount you. I mean, it's not fair, but I immediately discount you. If you have a tattoo, if you're chewing a straw... Absolutely. Discount everything you say.
0: You just put yourself in a box. You are now an advocate of paper straws, apparently.
1: No, I'm an advocate for using your straw and then throwing it away and not chewing on it. It's that simple.
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6: Fox News, I'm Therese Crowley. Iran took a five-hour pounding in the third straight night of CENTCOM airstrikes, retaliation for attacking more commercial ships in the Strait of Hormuz.
7: We're taking out all of their capability for... anything having to do with the Strait, with the Hormuz Strait.
6: President Trump says the U.S. now controls the Strait. Lindsey Graham's sister Darlene will be sworn in this afternoon to fill out the rest of his South Carolina Senate term. Senator Ted Cruz urging the Senate to pass Graham's oil sanctions on Russia to hasten peace with Ukraine.
8: Rename it the Lindsey Graham Russia Accountability Bill. We ought to pass it into law. That's a legacy because this man ferociously loved this country, and I consider it an incredible honor that I got to be his colleague for the last 14 years.
6: Graham said he could see the prospect of peace on his final trip to Ukraine right before his death. 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
1: Sent ya. So we're having this conversation about the straws off the air. Let me continue to alienate members of my audience and staff, okay? let me continue this for just a second. All right. Here are the following problems I have with you people, okay? One, people who spit. Two, people who chew on straws. Three, people with visible tattoos. I mean, if you want to wear them on your arms and stuff, fine. Just wear a long-sleeve shirt around me. That's all I ask you to do. It's that simple. People with tattoos on their chest, what are you doing? Like, what are you doing? Like seriously, what do you think you're doing? Imagine going to, like, a parent-teacher conference, and you're wearing a shirt that doesn't even expose a lot, and you've got a giant tattoo across the front. It doesn't have to say or do anything, but just imagine having that and what the teacher's thinking about you. And you may say, well, I don't care about that. And it's like, I know, that's the problem. We're identifying the problem here. Okay? I dated a girl one time who had tattoo on her wrist and on her hand. And I told her that if we were ever going to be serious, she was going to have to get them removed. She was then chewing on a straw, and I immediately got up and left. That part's not true. Where are we at in things I hate, Yaffe? Let's see, what do? We did spitting, tattoos, straws. Oh, gauged ears. Okay?
9: I think listen, I hate that more than the tattoos.
1: If I can put a master lock through your ear, it's too big. If I can see the light through it, it's too big. If you have gauged ears, they are too big. Okay? It's very, very simple. Also, you may have a nose ring, but it must be a stud, and you must have a BMI under 20 in order to pull it off. All right? You cannot have the bull nose ring. You can have a stud, one, no septum piercings, nothing. It is just a little stud in your nose, but you have to have a BMI under 20, okay? If it goes over 20, you have to take it out. You may have two ear piercings, two, one in each ear. I think that covers all my issues. Yaffe, have I missed anything?
9: I'm sure you are. There's got to be something.
1: Would you like
9: that? But yeah, that does cover a lot.
1: I mean, and you can do all of those things that I mentioned and it'd be fine. Under one example, okay? Well, not one. The following examples. You are a professional athlete, a professional wrestler. You are a musician. or you want to work in a warehouse. Those are the things you can do. Those are the things you can do.
3: I feel like everyone that works in my local pet store is like this. I don't know why that's a thing, but
1: well, I mean, a pet store could be like a local warehouse too. I mean, that could, you know, you could kind of look at it that way as well. So,
3: but
1: yeah,
3: I feel like customer service has declined as more people have tattoos. And
1: oh, listen, if I go up to the customer service department and I walk in and like the person behind turns around and there's like a visible tattoo on their face, I'm just like, you know what? Never mind. Like, I mean, that's I'm just like,
3: but I think it actually does affect attitudes. You know,
1: yes, it affects. Let's be honest about this. Okay, let's have an honest conversation about this.
3: Mm-hmm.
1: In order to get any of the things I just said, you have to have a sort of I don't care attitude. I mean, that attitude basically becomes your personality. And look, I know there's a lot of people listening who are probably thinking right now, I have tattoos on my arms. That's fine. Cover them up. Okay? I think it's completely fine. It's completely fine. And you can get mad at me or be like, you're being judgy.

0: Do you want to make your life harder? If my kid gets a tattoo, I'm going to tell you exactly how this thing is going to go down. He's immediately getting it removed, or he's getting cut off. That's it. I mean, that's it. That's the end of the conversation. There's just nothing else to say about it. I'm not going to invest my time and energy into something that is going to be a problem down the line. And I'm talking about, like, visible tattoos. And again, people are going to say, and I know exactly what they're going to do. I got it. I've been through down this road enough. You know, my tattoo means something. Not to me. I mean, I'm sorry. I mean, visible on your hand? I don't know. And I always tell this story. I think Cindy was there with me when this happened. I don't remember. But I went to a bar one time, and the lady had, like, all these tattoos. I said, oh, what's that tattoo? I don't talk about my tattoos. Like, okay, thank you very much. And I was like, I'm leaving.
1: What? like, why get it then?
0: I don't know. I have no idea. And yes, I am being a snob. Okay? That part of this is absolutely true. Absolutely true. I had a girl tell me one time, you and your friends just think you're better than everyone else. And I go, yeah. Well, who doesn't think they're better than everybody else? I don't. This is the kind of thing, people say this stuff to me, you think you're right all the time. Who doesn't? Could you imagine having an argument with your wife and being like, I know she's right, I'm just going to continue arguing. Do people do that?
1: Probably, actually. I bet there are people that do that, honestly.
0: I mean, I don't agree with anything I'm saying here, but I'm going to argue it anyway. Here's another one for you.
2: Hate on people with their swear word t-shirts.
0: Okay, I'll hate on people with swear word t-shirts. Let me explain something to you about people who wear swear words on their t-shirts. These are people who are trying to tell you they don't care about anything, but those people care about things way more than anyone else. Anyone else. They are the people that care about absolutely everything, including their perception. And they want to be seen as these people who are absolutely, like, edgy edgelords and things like that. They're not. No, they're not. They're not. They're none of those things. Good question coming in.
2: Dale, what about nipples poking through shirt fat?
0: Now, hold on one second. Hold on. You ever seen that movie where the guy's like, what kind of an American are you? Like, you ever seen that movie? The Civil War movie? Where the guy from Friday Night Lights, they're like, we're Americans. And he's like, what kind of Americans are you? Have you seen that, Abby?
1: Yes, the new one, yeah.
0: That's how I'm going to react to that question. What kind of nipples are we talking about? What are we talking about in this scenario? Like, what are we doing here? What exactly are we doing here? People are trying to trigger me, and they're doing a pretty good job. So here we go.
2: How do you make Dale's head explode? Show him a high-calorie female with a neck tattoo, holes in her ears, gambling on her phone while chewing on a straw.
1: Gambling on her phone.
0: That's going to do it. That's going to do it. Is Bryce Harper sending her a congratulatory email or something, telling her how wonderful she's doing? Also, this comes in on my cell phone. It doesn't come in, so I can't really get it to the voice guy. Why do you hate fat? Why do you hate fat people so much? Why are you hating on people with a BMI over 20? You know yours is like 30, right? I wish my BMI was 30. Okay, like, what are you talking about? I wish my BMI was 30, but no, it's not. It's higher than that. It is higher. Than that. So don't.
1: Yeah, but you don't have any tattoos, so you're fine.
0: Right. And keep in mind what I said, that the only thing I said about weight, the only thing I said is that if you have a nose piercing, you have to have under 20 BMI. That's it. That's the only thing I said. Did I say anything else about weight? Anything else? I think it was the only thing. So
1: today,
0: let me say this.
1: Or ever. That's.
0: Well, just today.
1: Okay.
0: But I will, since we're going down the path, if you are fat, that's, I guess, okay, right? I'm not trying to say it's not okay, but you should wear.

0: clothing that does not accentuate your fatness. Okay? And if you want answers, I'll give you the answers. Okay? I'm going to answer the test. Clothes that cover you up but are not skin tight. Women, I hate to break this to you. Fats out. I try not to say that. Let me back up here for a second. Hold on. Honey buns out, guns away. Let's put it that way. All right. You gotta wear some sleeves. Okay. This idea of the sleeveless clothing, ladies, you can only do that and make it look good if your arms are not. Yeah, why are you making me do this?
1: Yeah, blame me for this.
0: You can only pull that off if your arms are toned. Okay? The sleeveless shirt thing is the worst thing that has ever happened to women. It really is. It is the worst thing.
1: Honestly, for a lot of men, too. Let's be
0: No. I agree with that. I agree with that. You'll never see me in a tank top or a sleeveless shirt unless I'm being obnoxious. That's the only way. I mean, I'm sorry. That's just the way it is. It's just the way it is. And the commentary here is so unfair towards what I'm saying.
2: Dale, fat people are people too. Show a little kindness.
0: I'm not suggesting anything about fat people. Just don't make me look at it. That's all I'm asking you. I think that's a reasonable request. I'm sorry. It is. Wear clothes that fit. I'll tell you this. There are multiple days a week where I say to my wife, is this shirt too tight? Like, I honestly, Scott, I do. Bugsy, have you ever seen me wearing a shirt that's too tight?
3: I don't think so.
0: Okay. If you do, tell me. Okay. Tell me. Like, that's the thing. I want to know, is this shirt too tight?
3: At least it's not like the women who are like my size and then wear a medium.
0: A medium Winnie the Pooh shirt.
3: Yeah, and they insist that they actually wear a medium, and I'm like, no, you're bigger than me. I know you don't.
0: Yaffe, with me and the sales manager, I had a conversation the other day about t-shirts, and I was like, hey, they were asking what size shirt I want. And I was like, I think XL. And like, oh, that's what Yaffe got. And I'm like, yeah, you might want to upsize that Yaffe shirt. Yeah, you might want to make that an XXL. Did they tell you that, Yaffe?
1: No, I think you did, which this is why Austin, the first time we met in person, he's like, I thought you were going to be huge.
4: I thought you were going to be so massive. Said to me. Yeah.
3: Okay, to be fair, I think he asked me, and I think I described you as huge.
1: He was shocked I wasn't this fat slob.
0: Oh, my God. Oh, my God. Hey, look, guys, look, I'm telling you the truth. I'm telling you the truth, okay? I'm not here telling you how to live your life, okay? I'm not. I'm just telling you that if you would live your life the way I'm telling you to, your life would be better. Okay? You have free will. You do. You do have free will. And I want to be honest here. I am borderline eating disorder. Like maybe not eating disorder. That's not it. Border. What do they call? Maybe it is eating disorder. I don't think that's right.
3: Binge eater, maybe.
0: No, I am a binge drinker, but I am borderline. What's the phrase? I'm trying to say I'm obsessed with not being too fat. Like it is an issue. For me, I'm obese. I mean, there's no question about it. I'm obese. I am obese. And I just don't like looking at people whose lives are completely destroyed by the fact that they are fat. And it scares me. It does. It scares me. Because I have a weight problem. I know that. I worry about my kid having a weight problem. He doesn't. He is a beast. Someone said to me the other, someone said yesterday to Grant, or maybe they were saying something. They were like, he said, Grant weighs 20 pounds more than I do. And I'm like, yeah, and he can do more pull-ups than you. You can't do a single one, and Grant's out there knocking him out. He's a beast. He's a tank. But, you know, again, I'm borderline on that. Not unhealthy. It doesn't control my life. I'm able to function. I'm able to do all these things. But I have that issue. I absolutely do. I look at myself on TV, and I'm like, oh, my God, what a fat slob.
3: Oh, so you have
0: like,
3: body dysmorphia?
0: Maybe that's it. Like yesterday, last time, Yaffe and I sat on the side of the other table, and I'll tell you, if you go watch the video, the way my shirt's flowing, I'm like, man, I look fat there. Like, honestly, that's how I feel. So, again, I think that's what it is. I think LT, former producer and host on VNN, she used to say to me, why are you so fat phobic? And I would just say, well, why are you so fat? She's like, because I'm pregnant all the time. I'm like, oh, okay, well, that might have something to do with it. But that's the truth of the matter. Fat phobic might be correct. And Yaffe, I know you're listening to this going, why are you saying all this? Like, I know exactly what you're thinking. You're probably like, what are you doing? Like, why are you having this?
1: No, I'm used to it, but there are some on the text line you are wondering.
0: yeah, that's correct. That's correct. Someone says I need to get rid of all the mirrors in my house. I don't think we're going to be doing that. All right. Well, you guys have a lot of questions about this last segment, so we're going to get into some of those with Tim with him. Yaffe, anything that you would like to push back on or disagree with me on or confirm that you agree with me on or any comments you'd like to make about this segment?
1: I was just honestly in my head. I'm like, there's got to be things we probably need to add to the list of what you're judgy about.
0: Okay. You know,
1: color of someone's hair. I bet that's.
0: That does come up. We're going to talk about that in some people sent some questions in. We'll get to those during 10 with him. Okay, I get it. I'm the villain here. I accept my villain status. Let's get to 10 with him. We'll answer some of your questions. Stay tuned.
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8: Good morning, everybody. I'm Way 31's Jada White. A child is recovering in the hospital this morning after Hartsel police say they were hit by a car. It all happened yesterday on Highway 31 in Hartsel, and police say the child was in a stroller when their mom turned away. That's when the stroller rolled into the street and was struck by a car. They say the child suffered minor injuries, including a broken arm. This morning, we are working to learn if that driver will face any charges. Well, a Florence police officer is facing domestic violence charges this morning. The Lauderdale County Sheriff's Office arrested Asia Ballou after an investigation began last month. Florence police then placed Ballou on administrative leave. People in parts of Harvest and Newmarket say they are waiting days, sometimes weeks, for mail. Congressman Dale Strong's office says it will work to hold the Postal Service accountable, while USPS says it's still gathering information. With Way 31 News, I'm Jada White.
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10: Partly sunny skies as we head through the rest of your morning, with temperatures warming into the low to middle 80s for afternoon highs today. We'll see scattered showers and thunderstorms once again this afternoon. Some of those could have some very heavy rain with them as well. From the Way 31 Storm Tracker Weather Center, I'm meteorologist Amber Kulick.
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0: WVNN. Bill Jackson here with you. Thank you for being here. It is time to get into 10 with him.
1: 10. It's time to answer the deep questions. It's 10 with him.
0: 10 questions about 10 minutes. Politics, personal, pop culture, pro wrestling, parasocial issues, and vicious personal attacks. 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Here we go.
2: Dale, are you trying to say that you're a high-calorie radio host?
0: Yes. That is exactly correct. That is absolutely true. Yes. Yes, yes, yes.
2: Dale, somebody had to say it. Because why are so many big beefer women wearing Lululemon yoga pants?
0: I mean, what, are we just going to do all of the things, all my little sayings? We're going to get them all in here. I will tell you. How do I put this? I think it's because a lot of these women live under the premise that they don't care, so they're trying to make themselves less attractive. And like when a big fat woman gets purple hair and shaves half her head, she's not doing that because it looks good. She's doing that to show you that she doesn't care that it doesn't. Yaffe, your thoughts?
3: That's kind of deep, actually. It's a deep insecurity. I get it.
0: There we go.
2: And unnatural hair colors.
0: It depends. Gray's a good look. You can go maybe dark red or something like that. But purple and blue and green and stuff like that. See previous comment. Okay, that's basically what we're going. You never see a hot girl with green hair. Okay, is that fair, Yaffe?
3: Yeah, I've never seen one.
0: Okay, there we go.
2: Last year at Rock the South, my brother went with me and wore a shirt that said, "I love white people." What the hell, man?
0: A guy at my bachelor party, a black guy, wore a shirt that said, "White Lives Matter" in Austin, Texas. And we went into a bar with him and they refused to serve him. It was pretty funny. Black guy wearing a White Lives Matter shirt and they refused to serve him. So, yeah, pretty funny stuff. Yeah, I'm just telling you, that's a really funny one.
3: That really exposes a lot, though.
0: They refused. People stopped him on the street. What the hell does that mean? It's like, what do you mean? What do you mean?
2: What will the president going to be talking about when he addresses the nation on Thursday night?
0: He is going to talk about election interference involving, like, China and Russia and Venezuela and stuff like that. That's what he's going to do. And they're going to say, there's no evidence of this. And then when he shows, they're going to say, that's not enough. It didn't really do anything. That's
3: surprised me. I thought he was going to talk about Iran. I thought that was the deal.
0: I think he's going election stuff. I think he's going election stuff. So I think that's interesting.
2: Can I come swim in the pool?
0: You mean when I'm governor? We were talking earlier about how I'd be like, I'm going to be governor, but I'm going to be like the most corrupt governor there could possibly be. And the answer is no, you could not come swim in the pool. Okay, that is the answer.
4: They can pay me for the chance.
0: They can pay me for the chance, but I don't want to be around the regular people. When I'm governor, are you crazy?
4: You say 0% chance.
0: Yeah. So no, you can pay, but it's going to be, you're probably not going to get it. Yaffe, you can come, but you got to keep your shirt on. Okay, but in the water, I assume you do that anyway. The Yaffe program's up next. Stay tuned.
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7: Prices are going down for now. I'm Dave Anthony, Fox News. An inflation report out this morning shows a decline last month.
8: The drop in energy prices last month had a big impact on inflation. The consumer price index for June declined 0.4%. Excluding food and energy, core prices were unchanged. For the year ending in June, the CPI cooled to 3.5%.
7: That is down from 4.2% annual inflation rate in May, but Fox's Ginny Cassola also reports...
8: Since June, crude oil prices have moved higher, which is likely to impact more recent inflation readings.
7: And Kevin Warsh will be asked about that and interest rates when the new Federal Reserve chairman testifies at the House in a few minutes. And Fox's Mark Meredith reports from the Capitol. Another House hearing starting now. We'll have two Supreme Court justices testifying, Elena Kagan and Amy Coney Barrett.
9: The Supreme Court asking lawmakers for more than $200 million for the next fiscal year. That is an increase from the year prior. Majority of this new money would likely be going to security, with the additional Supreme Court justices expected to get an additional six agents each. Justice Amy Coney Barrett herself was the victim of a swatting attack back in May. That's when someone calls 911 claiming an emergency, potentially sending the SWAT team to your house. But of course, there's no crisis, only manufactured chaos.
7: Justices Kagan and Barrett will also testify at the Senate this afternoon around the same time that Lindsey Graham's sister Darlene will be sworn in to replace her late brother, who died Saturday, finishing the Republican's term that ends in January. A blockade around Iran's ports goes back into effect this afternoon as President Trump vows to control the Strait of Hormuz and charge ships for security after a third straight day of American strikes on Iran.
10: The United States Military Central Command says targets included Iranian coastal surveillance sites plus drone and missile systems. Iran's responded with attacks on Bahrain, Jordan, and two tankers linked to the United Arab Emirates. One mariner was killed and eight others wounded.
7: Jonathan Savage, America's listening to Fox News.
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7: We mentioned the inflation decline in June, down 0.4% from May. Kevin Hassett, the White House Economic Council director, tells Fox it's not just cheaper oil and gas last month.
14: We see food prices doing a great job. Tomato prices down 10%. Across the board, drug prices, the biggest decline in drug prices ever, all the way back to World War II, because of President Trump's policies to make America the most favored nation.
7: Now, oil prices are rising back up after the U.S. and Iran fighting flared back up. Oil up another 2%+ today. WTI back at $80 a barrel. Last week it was 68. Gas also costs more this week. It is a AAA national average for regular $3.85 a gallon, 6 cents higher than last Tuesday. And on Wall Street, there are gains so far this morning. We are seeing the Dow up 111 points, the Nasdaq up 117, the S&P 500 adding 17 points, but one big name stock is dropping big time. IBM plunging more than 20% after an earnings report that suggests companies are spending less on software for artificial intelligence and more on AI infrastructure and data centers. And speaking of those, a Democratic governor takes action.
15: New York becomes the first state to halt the construction of large data centers for up to a year, placing it at the forefront of a growing national debate and pushback against the artificial intelligence surge. Governor Kathy Hochul's office saying the executive order will give the state time to create regulations for data centers that help the environment and energy grid. Tech companies are racing to build new centers amid growing concerns. The facilities driving AI boom are raising power costs, straining water supplies, and burdening local communities.
7: That's Fox's Lillian Wu. In Philadelphia tonight, baseball's All-Stars will shine the All-Star game. Last night, Jordan Walker won the Home Run Derby. I'm Dave Anthony, and this is Fox News.
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3: Well, this is another one of those days where, you know, I'm following the Dale Jackson Show, and I really just don't know how to transition, because this is going to be kind of a hard turn here when it comes to topics, but it is something I really want to get into, and I really do want your response. So weigh in on the Yaffe text line, 866-494-9866, 866-494-WVNN, because I really just have a simple question here. What the hell is wrong with us? You can give me, I know that's pretty broad. Seriously, what is wrong with us? Because you look at the response of the tragic sudden death of Lindsey Graham. Now, actually, his family's had a lot of outpouring of support from both sides in Congress and everything else. But speaking of Dale, he did a good job. He had posted just one post about it. And then you scroll down. So it was a post announcing the news. And all Dale does is scroll down to the comments. And all of the comments, almost all of them, are just horrific. Horrific. I don't understand how. So that brings me to my question. What the hell is wrong with us? Why is it that there are so many people in our online space that think this is okay? I don't get it. I don't get it. So we'll talk about that. I mean, we've seen some prominent people, like some of the Young Turk hosts, say good riddance and all that stuff you kind of expect. But beyond that, beyond the popular people that just want to get attention, the average people who just comment on stuff all the time, why is it in their nature to immediately just say stuff like this? Why is that? Is it just that social media exposes the worst parts of ourselves these days? Is that just it? That this is just a part of human nature, and social media for some reason brings out the worst of us? We get rid of civility. Somebody give me an answer. I think it's a spiritual problem, honestly. I mean, we have a lot of people, they're basically praising death. There's something sick about that in a society, right? So we'll talk about that. Like I said, it was kind of, I know, a hard turn from what Dale was talking about in his show, but I do think it's important. I will go over the latest as well when it comes to the death of Lindsey Graham as his replacement. His sister was announced yesterday to serve out the rest of his term, appointed by the governor. We'll talk about that and more. You are listening to the Yaffe Program. This is the show where you can count on the latest news, the important guests, and the best analysis, all for your morning commute. Here on News Talk 770 AM, 92.5 FM, WVNN. Also coming up in the show, we'll get to the Alabama bullet points. At the bottom of the hour, I want to talk a little bit about what Governor Tuberville's term is most likely going to look like. Now you're saying he's not the governor yet, hasn't even been officially elected yet. Okay, that's cute. Okay, he's going to be our governor. But there are a couple of stories happened in the last couple of weeks that kind of highlight what he's going to do as governor, what that's going to look like. And I'm curious your take. I want you to tell me if you think it's going to be a good thing or a bad thing. Do you like what he has said so far? And we'll highlight what the difference will be between him and, say, Governor Kay Ivey. So we'll talk about that. We also have to get into the latest in Iran. As every time I want to talk about this, I want to say, well, the ceasefire is over. But then I remember, I don't think there ever really was a ceasefire, because it's in the words cease fire. And no one ever really ceased firing at any point. That at least Iran didn't. But we'll talk about that in the next hour. Victoria Coates, who is a national security foreign policy expert with the Heritage Foundation, going to join me. She's also a former deputy national security advisor. So we'll get her take on that. Oh, and Bugsy is here producing today. I mean, she's going to do What's Trending later on. Bugsy, how are you today?
17: I was doing okay, and now I'm very upset, Yaffe.
3: Uh-oh.
17: I sent you a picture just a moment ago of a little goose that I bought yesterday. He's in a little bag. I got it for $3 at Walmart. It was my birthday present to myself. And he's flocked. It looks like a little figure you can take out. I opened it, and it's sealed. It is, like, hermetically sealed. You're not supposed to take it out.
3: Oh, really?
17: So
3: you're not
17: upset.
3: Supposed to? Or is it just...
17: I really don't think so. I can't get it out. It is sealed. Like, do you hear me struggling with it right now?
3: I hate that when they do packaging like that. But you're telling me that maybe it's not supposed to come out
17: at all. Because it's in, like, a little bag that you're supposed to, like, clip onto your own, like, your backpack or something.
3: Oh.
17: But it was a cute figure, and I was going to add it to the board because I have a bunch of ducks. And I was like, goose is close enough. And I can't get it out.
3: I was about to say, we're expanding to geese now?
17: Yeah, we already expanded to fish, so.
3: Jeez. Okay, well, I guess you're going to need a hammer. If we hear Bugsy hammering in the background, that's because she's trying to free the goose. From its hermetic seal. So, okay. We will end the show with the Yaffe Program Rewind as well. And as I mentioned, I seriously want to know, what the hell is wrong with us? 866-494-9866, 866-494-WVNN. Do want to update the latest, too, when it comes to Lindsey Graham. So I'm going to read this from The Hill. It says, the younger sister of the late Senator Lindsey Graham, Darlene Graham Nordone, has been catapulted into the spotlight as a replacement for her older brother and former guardian. So it was announced yesterday, Governor Henry McMaster of South Carolina made and this was just shortly after President Donald Trump posted on Truth Social recommending her to be appointed. Go ahead, if you can, Bugsy, play the McMaster cut for me.
18: Lindsey took care of his little sister in years long departed. It's my honor to ask his little sister, Darlene Graham, to finish his work for him now. And by the way, Darlene, I don't know if I told you, but after we spoke on the phone in the wee hours of Sunday morning, and you agreed to serve through tears earlier, I had wondered what you would say, and I was humbled by your quickness to see the duty that you had to serve. And I called the president afterwards, and he thought it was a great idea. And I'm sure that everyone here does as well.
3: Wait. Did he just take credit? Is Trump going to be upset because Trump wanted the credit? But it sounds like it was his idea first, at least according to him. I know, complete aside, doesn't really matter in the big scheme of things, but that just seems like something Trump would get upset about. Anyway, so yes, Lindsey Graham's sister, who, by the way, Lindsey Graham officially adopted her in her teens. He was in his 20s. He was in the Air Force and decided to officially adopt her because he wanted to make sure she would get the benefits if something happened to him. So he really did take care, because both of their parents died when Like I said, Graham was in his 20s. She was just a teenager. And so he really, yes, they were very close. And he really sacrificed a lot to take care of her. So she spoke on this as well after the announcement, the appointment yesterday. Play the Darlene cut for me.
19: I want to thank the governor for selecting me to serve the remainder of Lindsay's term. It is such an honor. Lindsay has always been there for me, and now I will be there for him. My brother was the most amazing person, outstanding leader, and just a genuinely good man. He was kind and considerate and loved by his family dearly. As I think everyone would agree, Lindsay worked harder than anyone. He worked nonstop to make our state, country, and world better. He loved his family and loved serving this state and our country. He dedicated his life to our country. It is such a privilege to get to finish some of his important work, and I promise to work hard over the next several months to support the president and carry forward the efforts of my brother on behalf of the citizens of South Carolina and the United States. I know Lindsay thought the world of his staff and colleagues, and with their support, I feel confident. I think this is what Lindsay would have wanted, and I plan to honor him in this way. Now to Lindsay, I miss you more than I can even put into words, but I'm going to do this. I got it. Thank you.
3: Now, I have to admit, it's hard for me to be able to tell how I feel about it just because I don't really, other than the fact that she is Lindsay's sister, I don't know anything about her. I have no idea what she believes in. I don't know what she's going to vote like. I guess we're just assuming she's going to vote similar to Lindsey Graham. Is that true? I have no idea. It's kind of strange. Now, they're saying that she's probably not going to run for the actual seat, so this would just be a few months, and it's a way to do the interim because they have to do a special election now, special primary, then the elections in November, not that long away, the general election. But I have no, I guess we'll find out more. I have no idea what she believes in anything. I've never seen an interview with her. I have no clue. But back to what I asked at the beginning of the show. What the hell is wrong with this? I mean, I saw, there was one of the comments, because Dale did a pretty good job of posting a bunch of comments just from one news story on social media. And one comment says a lot. It's like, some random person said, I wish I could rise above this, but I can't because basically Lindsey Graham was so terrible. Said, I wish I could rise to the occasion, but I can't for Lindsey Graham. And all I can think to myself is, why not just say nothing? If you don't like the guy, if you have nothing nice to say about him, you don't like his record, why is your first instinct to comment on a social media post about the news and you have to get it out there that you really didn't like him? We put virtue signaling in this society over people's lives. Over people's actual lives, we think virtue signaling is more important. There is something sick about that. And it comes from the spiritual vacuum in our society where we have filled it with a lot of idols, put it that way. It's not good. To the point where we're now basically celebrating death too much. Happened after Charlie Kirk. Trump, when he was almost assassinated, a lot of people were wishing for his death. It's a sickness. And social media is bringing the worst of it out, to the point where they feel like they have to say something. Just say nothing. Be civil. But civility, I guess, is just going away. So you could answer the question if you want on the Yaffe text line, 866-494-9866. What the hell is wrong with us? Why is this reaction from a lot of everyday people on social media? Is this the majority, by the way, now in our country? Hopefully not. We'll talk more about that. We also have the Alabama bullet points coming up next. Much more to get to in the Yaffe program. Stay with us.
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22: Good morning, everybody. I'm Way 31's Jada White. A child is recovering in the hospital this morning after Hartsel police say they were hit by a car. It all happened yesterday on Highway 31 in Hartsel, and police say the child was in a stroller when their mom turned away. That's when the stroller rolled into the street and was struck by a car. They say the child suffered minor injuries, including a broken arm. This morning, we are working to learn if that driver will face any charges. Well, a Florence police officer is facing domestic violence charges this morning. The Lauderdale County Sheriff's Office arrested Asia Ballou after an investigation began last month. Florence police then placed Ballou on administrative leave. People in parts of Harvest and Newmarket say they are waiting days, sometimes weeks, for mail. Congressman Dale Strong's office says it will work to hold the Postal Service accountable, while USPS says it's still gathering information. With Way 31 News, I'm Jada White.
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24: Temperatures in the 70s as you get ready to head out the door on this Tuesday morning. A couple areas of some patchy fog early. We'll turn partly sunny with more scattered showers and thunderstorms as we head throughout the afternoon hours with highs in the 80s. From the Way 31 Storm Tracker Weather Center, I'm meteorologist Amber Kulick.
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3: Now, at the beginning of the show, I asked what the hell was wrong with us. I'm assuming Dale Jackson would say tattoos and piercings and, I don't know, other things. I don't know if that's called. Is that what... That's what started the decline of America. Everyone getting tattoos. I don't know if that's true. I think it is a spiritual vacuum. We'll talk more about that because the reaction to the death of Lindsey Graham, just the latest, when you see what people say, I just don't get it. So we'll talk about that in a moment. Right now, though, we got to get to those headlines. Once again, we have the Alabama bullet points.
5: Alabama bullet points. Today's headlines from around the Yellowhammer State.
3: Brought to you by Larry's Pistol and Pond. Number four today, the AEA, and I guess I'll need to ask Brad Presnell about this, because he's a consultant for them. But apparently the AEA, they're holding racially segregated elections, and they're using race-based bylaws for governance, white and non-white. I don't think that was the dream Martin Luther King Jr. was talking about. So the Alabama Education Association, Alabama's main public school employees labor union, continues to hold racially segregated district elections designating positions as white and non-white. Now, in its 2025-2026 election results document prepared by its legal department, its bylaws incorporate race-based policies aligned with National Education Association, including an ethnic minority guarantee for top leadership roles. This is a big deal. This is crazy. Number three today, there is a new Democratic poll that shows Shamari Figures is in a toss-up in the redrawn 2nd District. So a Democratic internal poll released by the DCCC shows U.S. Representative Shamari Figures in a statistical tie for Alabama's newly redrawn 2nd Congressional District, trailing Republican State Rep. Rhett Marks, 44% to 45%. That's among likely voters surveyed from June 22nd through the 25th. Now, the survey was conducted by Impact Research and highlights that Marks remains largely unknown in a district Republicans redesigned after the U.S. Supreme Court upheld the state's 2023 congressional map. This change significantly reduced the district's black voting age population from 49% to under 40% and removed Figures' home base of Mobile. But Figures, according to this, they say it's a toss-up. I'm a little skeptical of that. So number two today, and we're going to talk more about this next because I want to get into what a Tuberville governorship is going to look like. But U.S. Senator Tommy Tuberville defends building new data centers in Alabama. And I wrote about this at yellowhammernews.com. So Tuberville, as you know, running for Alabama governor, strongly defended the construction of new data centers in the state. He did this during a speech to the Alabama Sheriff's Association. He argued that data centers are essential for economic growth, generating significant tax revenue to fund critical needs like law enforcement, jails, mental health services, schools, and other public resources. Despite several Alabama cities, including Coleman, Fort Payne, Birmingham, Leeds, and Homewood, imposing pauses or moratoriums on data center projects due to concerns over water use, noise, electricity demand, and landscaping. Now, Tuberville dismissed opposition as misguided. He stated, you can forget about doing away with it because it's coming. I gotta talk more about this next. Number one today, U.S. Senator Katie Britt praises the appointment of Lindsey Graham's sister, Darlene, to finish out his term. So Britt praised the appointment of Darlene Graham Nordone, Lindsey Graham's sister, to fill the remainder of the U.S. Senate term following Graham's recent death at age 71. Now, South Carolina Governor Henry McMaster named Nordone, described as someone who deeply understands her brother's values on faith, family, and the service to the state. Now, as the interim senator, making her the first woman to represent South Carolina in the Senate, Britt called the choice highly fitting, stating there is no one more fitting, and expressed readiness to welcome Nordone while continuing Graham's legacy of dedication to South Carolina and the nation. She noted that Graham would be smiling down from above as his sister is sworn in. The appointment serves until a special election determines a permanent replacement. So they're going to have to get to a lot of that pretty quickly. So it'll be for a few months. I guess in January is when the new Congress, January of next year, when the new Congress will be sworn in. This part of the program brought to you by Larry's Pistol and Pond. If you go to the Madison location off Greenbrier Exit 3, you know where it is. You've seen the big rusty water tower. It's right next door. They have some great deals on jewelry. 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When you do, let them know you heard about it from Yaffe. So data centers, Tuberville says are coming to Alabama. One of the dirty little secrets here, too, is a lot of them are already here. You don't even know about, which makes me wonder what the panic is about if they're already here. But we'll talk about that in more next here on the Yaffe Program.
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1: News. I'm Gianna Gelosi. Justices Amy Coney Barrett and Elena Kagan going before the House Appropriations Subcommittee to ask for a bigger security budget.
2: They're expected to testify on the court's proposed fiscal year 2027 budget amid efforts to beef up security. The U.S. Marshals Service says that in 2025, it saw a 57% increase in security incidents involving the judges. U.S. Marshals Service says it investigated more than 1,000 serious threats.
1: Fox's Alex Hogan. This afternoon, the sister of the late Senator Lindsey Graham going to be sworn in to serve the remainder of his term in the U.S. Senate after his unexpected death.
4: I think this is what Lindsey would have wanted, and I plan to honor him.
1: Darlene Graham was appointed to the seat by South Carolina Governor Henry McMaster yesterday. World Cup semifinals today. Spain plays France at 3 p.m. Eastern Time on Fox. 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
27: 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So important. Breathe out when you exert force. I'm Dr. Sanjay Gupta, helping you live a better life.
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3: 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Yes, I'm Alabama's voice of reason. Huntsville's conservative conscience. Bugsy's in a better mood now. She got her plastic goose out of its package somehow.
17: I had to cut it open.
3: I think it was supposed to stay in there.
17: I think so too.
3: Supposed to be a display.
17: But he's cute, so.
3: I don't know why you have geese. It was supposed to be ducks on the board.
17: I couldn't tell if he was a duck when I bought him.
3: Although you have labubus up there too.
17: No,
3: right?
17: I moved those.
3: Oh, you did move those.
17: I moved those, yeah. It's all ducks and a fish. And I mean,
3: we already knew you were pro geese. Is this in memory of the geese that were killed?
17: Yes. It is. It's a memorial goose.
3: Memorial? Great.
17: It's my memorial goose.
3: I still get 500 geese. I still can't in our neighborhood. I can't even imagine that.
17: Do you think they're going to cull my rubber ducks and also goose off the board?
3: Dale might.
17: That's what happened to the labubus, actually.
3: Yeah, there is a good possibility Dale's going to go in there and cull some geese, get approval, and the USDA will have to come in. It's going to be a whole thing. I just don't know what's going on there. All right, if you want to answer the question I had at the top of the show, what the hell is wrong with us? The reaction that I've seen on social media to the death of Lindsey Graham, and a lot of it just from everyday people. I mean, in one sense, some of the podcasters like Hassan Piker, of course, are going to say outrageous things. They want to be outrageous and stupid. But why do normal everyday people see a post and say, I must comment on this? And they'll say stuff like, I saw one post where the guy's like, oh, I was told once to, if I don't have something nice to say, not to say anything. So I'm biting my tongue. You're saying it then. Why? Because we're so desperate for attention. That's all it is. We just want a virtue signal. This is how we feel important. We're getting meaning and purpose from all of the wrong places in our society. But you can tell me maybe what you think is wrong with us. I do want to talk about this, though. I wrote about it at YoHammerNews.com. Tommy Tuberville,

a lot of obsession over this online. It seems to be, one, people just don't like AI. They're really worried about it. I say they don't like it. They're going to use it, but they're worried about it. We grew up with Terminator movies, so maybe that's why. Two, there's this sort of energy against big tech. You know, the Democrats say, oh, it's the billionaires, but the Republicans worry about big tech censoring stuff and all that stuff. But it also reminds me of when fracking started. We had the fracking revolution in this country, added a lot more oil, natural gas to our supplies. We're now a net energy exporter. That's why. And I remember when all that started, people were like, well, it's making our water catch on fire and it's causing earthquakes and it's ruining the environment. And it was more of a moral panic than anything else. So I sense some of that here. But Tuberville comes out and says, look, these data centers are coming. So he spoke on this. I'll read some of what I wrote at yellowhammernews.com. U.S. Senator Tommy Tuberville is defending the construction of new data centers in the Yellowhammer State against critics who want them banned. Now, several cities across Alabama have been pumping the brakes on new data center projects this year, including Fort Payne, Coleman, Birmingham, Leeds, and Homewood. Just last month, the Coleman City Council voted unanimously to approve a one-year moratorium on data centers, doing so without commentary from council members. So as reported by 1819 News, Tuberville is currently running to be Alabama's next governor. We'll talk about what that's going to look like. This is just kind of one of the issues. Tuberville is going to be somewhat of a fearless leader on some things. He's similar to Trump in that regard. He's going to say things and not care as much about the backlash. But he said this. He said, needing more money, needing more availability for our jails, needing more help from mental health, needing things that are really going to help you every day to make your job a little easier and, you know, to get politics out of it. We don't need it to be political. We need it to be family. We've got 67 counties. We've got 67 sheriffs. And we need to help every dang one of you, he said, but we need to give you the resources that get done. But then he gets into, okay, how do you get the resources? So he said, everybody asks, how do you do that? I've talked to several groups. I've talked to fire chiefs, police chiefs. Here's how you do it. We've got to grow our state. But one of the big things that's bringing in a lot of tax money across this country is these data centers. And everybody has heard about them, you know, big tech and all that. You can forget about doing away with it because it's coming. Everybody says, well, AI is going to do away with jobs. It's going to create jobs as well as do away with jobs, but you've got to have data centers. So he comes out strongly defending the construction of new data centers. And one thing that you can get out of here, Tuberville wants Alabama to be a growth state. Now, the reason I mention that is because there are many people in parts of Alabama, they don't want growth. They don't want more people moving here. They don't want more houses being built. That happens. That always happens. Anytime you have a growing area, there's always those people that are like, no, I don't want anything. I don't want anyone to work. I like the way it is. Tuberville's ignoring those people and saying, no, we're going to have economic growth in this state. We are going to be a growing state. The economy, industry, population, it's going to happen. Gives you an idea of what his governorship is going to look like. Now, he continues on here. He says, I think there's 27 states that already said, oh, we're not going to build data centers. We're not going to do that. It makes too much noise. It's going to ruin the climate. Bull crap is what that's what Tuberville said. Bull crap. I kind of like this. He continues on. He says, I mean, they're listening to all this nonsense they see on social media that's coming from China because China doesn't want us to grow. The state of Alabama will grow. We're going to do data centers. It will help you tremendously. The tax money that comes from those things is unbelievable for schools, for law enforcement, for anything that's done. We're not the richest state in the country, but I'm telling you, we're fixing to make a big move on it. I like winning championships. I like winning. I do not like losing, and we're not going to lose. A lot of that comes with being able to grow the state in the way that it needs to be grown to make sure that we're ahead of the times. So what he is doing is very interesting. Because you have a lot of states out there that want to ban the data centers. And he is basically sending a message to these big tech companies and other companies, come to Alabama. All those other states, they're not going to be friendly to you. Alabama, we're going to be friendly.

0: friendly to you. Industry, come to Alabama and we'll support it. So my question for you is, do you support it? This is going to be a big driver. So what does a governorship of Tommy Tuberville look like? Well, one, it's going to be energetic compared to what we had before. I mean, Kay Ivey was elected to basically be a more of like a steady hand. There was corruption in the past. She comes in. She's not going to make too many bold moves. More of a steady hand, not very energetic. Now, Tuberville's going to come in, want to make bold moves and be energetic. And this is one area he's doing that. My question for you is, do you support him on this? And I'd love to hear you on the Yaffe text line, 866-494-9866, 866-494-WVNN. Now, there's another story here that just came up talking about what Tuberville's going to do as governor. And I say he's going to be our next governor. People are like, oh, the election's not happened yet. And my response usually is that that's cute. He's going to be our next governor. But according to 1819 News here, it says U.S. Senator Tommy Tuberville said he plans to overhaul the scandal-riddled Alabama Department of Corrections should he win his bid for governor. Now, as you know, the 2021 special session was called to set aside $1.3 billion in funding and expedite a process for the construction of two new prisons. Now, since then, the price tag for the Elmore County facility alone has ballooned to over $1 billion. So there has to be additional funding. So at the same event where Tuberville was speaking, a sheriff asked Tuberville at the Alabama Sheriff's Association gathering in a public question and answer session on Monday about this. And he said, one of the things that law enforcement and particularly sheriffs have an issue with is the Department of Corrections. They're not our friends in a lot of ways. Can you help us? That's what the sheriff asked. So Tuberville said, Department of Corrections is getting ready to totally change. You won't recognize it this time next year. It will change. We're leaking oil bad. I don't know where all the money is going. We're building one prison over there. It's supposed to be $600 million, and it's about $1.3 or $4 billion. Now they asked for another $100 million last week. They better get all they can get because some of their asses are going to be put in the same jail. So once again, in terms of Tuberville's mouth, he's not going to hold back. So we've been talking to people all over the country. One good thing about being in the Senate, I've got a dozen guys that have been governors up there. I talked to them if I could. What did you do in corrections? What did you do in this situation? What worked for you? What didn't work? We've had a good relationship. I've sat down and talked hours with people about the good things and the bad things, some things to do and some things not to do. But he says he's going to overhaul the Department of Corrections. So he's going to focus on economic growth. He's going to allow industry and data centers to come in. He's going to overhaul the Department of Corrections. Now, another thing he wants to do is probably do a Montgomery Safe Task Force. That's another thing he's talked about. Clean up crime in places like Montgomery. Because we saw that in Memphis, the Memphis Safe Task Force. We have the MAX unit here, which has helped in Montgomery. But Tuberville said in the past he thinks it's a war zone, so he wants to do that. So we know he wants to crack down on crime. We know he wants to focus on economic growth. And he wants to overhaul the Department of Corrections. I'm sure I'm missing other things. Him and Katie Brett, excuse me, in the Senate have supported E-Verify. So he wants to make sure Alabama is not a magnet for illegal immigration. But the main word I think when I'm thinking of a Tuberville governorship, and I don't think it's going to be perfect by any stretch of the imagination, but the main word I think is energy, not just actual energy, oil or whatever, but no, energy from the office. It seems he is going to be out there constantly in front of the news trying to get things done for the state. And that is going to be the biggest difference between where we are now. But my question for you is, does this work for you? Is this why you support Tuberville? Is this going to be a nice change? Or is it going to be chaotic in some ways? Probably a little bit of both. But if you want to weigh in, you can. We have our Yaffe text line, 866-494-9866, 866-494-WVNN. One person weighed in, Chris from Priceville weighed in on the text line. Said, not sure if I'm against them or for them, talking about the data centers. I know Somerville voted against it, but I believe location has a lot to do with it. I work in Decatur every day. I don't see why they can't put a data center along the Tennessee River with the rest of the industry and keep it out of our farmlands or away from residential areas. I believe that would make a lot of people happy along the river. They could have all the water they need. You don't have to worry about noise with the rest of the industry. Just makes more sense to me. Well, I mean, to be honest, that's why Alabama is attractive for data centers, because there is a lot of rural land, kind of what you're saying, that's away from residential areas. So that's where they want to build them. But even in those areas, you get the complaints because they don't want it in their backyard either. But I'm curious what you think. Do you support Tuberville on this? He's going against the grain a little bit on the data center stuff. 866-494-9866, 866-494-WVNN. We got to shift gears to foreign policy stuff. We got the war on Iran continuing on. Victoria Coates is going to talk about that at the top of the hour as well. Much more to get to on the Yaffe program. Stay with us.
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4: Good morning, everybody. I'm Way 31's Jada White. A child is recovering in the hospital this morning after Hartsel police say they were hit by a car. It all happened yesterday on Highway 31 in Hartsel, and police say the child was in a stroller when their mom turned away. That's when the stroller rolled into the street and was struck by a car. They say the child suffered minor injuries, including a broken arm. This morning, we are working to learn if that driver will face any charges. Well, a Florence police officer is facing domestic violence charges this morning. The Lauderdale County Sheriff's Office arrested Asia Ballou after an investigation began last month. Florence police then placed Ballou on administrative leave. People in parts of Harvest and Newmarket say they are waiting days, sometimes weeks, for mail. Congressman Dale Strong's office says it will work to hold the Postal Service accountable, while USPS says it's still gathering information. With Way 31 News, I'm Jada White.
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6: Partly sunny skies as we head through the rest of your morning, with temperatures warming into the low to middle 80s for afternoon highs today. We'll see scattered showers and thunderstorms once again this afternoon. Some of those could have some very heavy rain with them as well. From the Way 31 Storm Tracker Weather Center, I'm meteorologist Amber Kulick.
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0: So I asked Grok on X how many data centers are currently in Alabama that already exist. And it kind of told me some of the areas. And if you live in any of these areas or travel there or whatever, or know people that live there, I mean, do they deal with this problem that everyone's complaining about? So it says that there are around 23 to 27 operational data centers in Alabama, with totals rising to 40 plus when including facilities under construction, planned, or in development. So there is, I mean, that is a pretty big increase because of AI. But there are 23 data centers across 12 cities and 11 providers, according to Grok. Major hubs include Huntsville, Birmingham, and Mobile. Now, there are at least 27 facilities that are operating or under construction, and 26 to 43 total sites listed across directories. So it's kind of hard to get an exact number because you have to, depends how you define data center and all that stuff, too. Now, it says Google operates a large campus in Jackson County with ongoing expansions. Meta has multiple sites, including in Huntsville, with significant power capacity. So, I mean, does anyone live near these data centers? Can they tell me? I mean, has it been a problem for them? I don't know. This is what I say. Usually when I see stuff online about it, you can tell it's like someone who has an agenda. Like, it's not just the average people that are just really bothered by it. I'm just curious. I just wonder if we even noticed until it became this moral panic. So you can tell me what you think on the Yaffe text line, 866-494-9866. Now, at the top of the show, I asked, you know, what the hell is wrong with us? Some of the reaction to Lindsey Graham's death. Someone texted in, and this is pretty good, said, not to oversimplify things, but the guy, the dang interwebs is what's wrong with us. The dang interwebs. Some truth to that. Let's be honest here. Wanted to play these cuts real quick because we have the latest with the war in Iran. And Victoria Coates is going to give her reaction to some of this in the next segment. I haven't talked to her in a while, but she's been busy. I think she's been traveling and dealing with what's going on in Iran. But go ahead and play the Trump-Iran cut for me. This was him yesterday talking about the latest strikes.
11: Everything was agreed to yesterday, and they leave the room, and they call back, and they say, we had to make a couple of changes. I said, changes? They got to make changes? We're not going to make changes. We're going to keep the strait, and we'll probably run it. We'll become the guardian of the strait. Maybe we'll call it the guardian angel of the strait. We should be reimbursed for that. When we do that, we're going to be reimbursed. Now we're going to guard it, and we're going to get paid for guarding it. A lot of money. But we just want to be reimbursed for doing all of this, for putting our people in danger. We hit them very hard last night. Every time they send a drone, we hit them very hard. But we had a deal. What nobody knows, we had a deal. It was a done deal. And then they broke it.
0: So the latest on this, too, is that Trump is reimposing the blockade. Some are saying this is turning into a war of attrition. I don't know about that. Maybe it is. I still think we could probably just force the strait open. Did you see they were using drone ships to attack some Iranian military outposts off the strait? It's like Iran uses drones, and the U.S. is like, we're like, you want to see drones? Look at these cool drone boats we can use against you. But according to the Wall Street Journal, it says President Trump said Monday he is reimposing the U.S. blockade on Iranian shipping, escalating a standoff over control of the strait. He said we're going to become guardians of the strait. He also talked about, you know, we need to be reimbursed. I understand where Trump is coming from. Politically speaking, one reason people give for being against the war is it costs too much money. And he wants to get the NATO countries, the European countries, maybe more involved. So this pressures them to get involved. I tend to think it's kind of a distraction, saying we're gonna just hold the strait ourselves. I just get the job done. That's all I care about. Like, I understand why he's doing it, but it's like, just get the job done. Yeah, it benefits their economies, but it benefits our economy too. It hurts our economy as well when the strait is closed. So we still have a incentive to do this. And I agree with the frustration of the other European countries. I mean, you would think they would be much more involved. I don't understand what's going on there. But there's a part of me that's like, look, when you talk about tolling other countries, it just becomes kind of a distraction from what we need to focus on, which is just getting the strait open. That should be the goal. So we'll talk more about this coming up next with Victoria Coates. Curious her take on the strait opening up, but also the tolling issue and the ceasefire that never really was is officially over, it seems like. So there you go. If you want to weigh in, we have our Yaffe text line, 866-494-9866, 866-494-WVNN. One person actually texted in as well on the data centers and said, I used to live near the Meta data center north of Huntsville. The biggest issue was light pollution, which is not one I hear about a lot. So the one issue they have is one I'm not hearing about as much. 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
12: The head of the Fed testifies at the House.
13: I'm Dave Anthony, Fox News.
14: The inflation surge of the last 5 years will be a thing of the past.
13: And new Federal Reserve Chairman Kevin Warsh tells lawmakers they're committed to lower prices even when dealing with
14: conflicts overseas and the rest. We can't have and shouldn't have a direct control on that. But inflation's a choice. We monetary policymakers need to choose lower prices.
13: Oil and gas prices have risen this week after flare-up in fighting with Iran, but last month there was no inflation. Consumer prices were down 0.4% from May. There was inflation year over year, but June's annual rate of increase dropped from 4.2% to 3.5%. Before Warsh spoke, Democratic Congresswoman Maxine Waters urged the chairman to resist White House interference.
15: Trump has repeatedly attacked your predecessor, Chairman Jerome Powell, because he refused to kiss the ring and bend monetary policy to the president's demands.
13: At another House hearing, two Supreme Court justices are testifying for the first time in 7 years, asking Congress for an increase in the security budget. Justice Elena Kagan told lawmakers police expect
16: 38% annual increase in threats this year, which follows a 25% increase last year. For some of us, those threats have come very close.
13: And Justice Amy Coney Barrett went into detail.
17: 6 weeks ago, I was the victim of a swatting incident.
13: That's when someone makes a fake 911 call leading to a big police response.
17: Many of us, me included, have received threatening anonymous deliveries designed to intimidate and harass us.
13: After a third day of U.S. military strikes on Iran, a blockade goes into effect again around Iran's ports in 5 hours as Iran keeps trying to control the Strait of Hormuz with attacks on ships and oil tankers in the last 2 days. America's listening to Fox News.
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13: South Carolina will get a new senator in a few hours to replace the late Lindsey Graham, who died suddenly Saturday night.
22: Darlene Graham Nordone was appointed Monday by South Carolina Governor Henry McMaster.
23: It's my honor to ask his little sister, Darlene Graham, to finish his work for him now.
24: I promise to work hard over the next several months to support the president and carry forward the efforts of my brother on behalf of the citizens of South Carolina.
22: Darlene Graham Nordone will become the first woman to represent South Carolina in the U.S. Senate. In central South Carolina, Jonathan Serry, Fox News.
13: Now, Graham's sister will only finish her brother's current term that ends in January. Lindsey Graham was running for a new term, so next month there will be a special Senate primary in South Carolina to choose a new Republican nominee for the November election. The Washington, D.C. reflecting pool is without water again for another controversial fix, trying to keep it clean and blue and not green with algae.
25: President Trump says the reflecting pool at the Lincoln Memorial is again drained to allow for repairs needed to fix what he calls scars and damage done by vandals. The reflecting pool was closed earlier this summer to undergo a more than $16 million renovation. Shortly thereafter, an algae bloom needed to be removed, and blue sealant showed signs of peeling. The president blames both on acts of vandalism. An Olympic canoe racer is charged with a felony count of destruction of government property, accused of ripping a portion of the sealant. David Hearn pleaded not guilty and says he reached in the pool to touch material already floating. At the White House, Jared Halpern, Fox News.
13: On Wall Street, a mixed bag. The Dow's down 27 points, but the Nasdaq surging up 243. Soccer's World Cup resumes this afternoon in Dallas, the first semifinal match. Spain versus France, 3 p.m. Eastern on Fox. Tomorrow, Argentina plays England. I'm Dave Anthony. This is Fox News.
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0: We're back here. 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This is the show where you can count on the latest news, the important guests, and the best analysis, all for your morning commute. And as you know, I am Alabama's voice of reason, Huntsville's conservative conscience. 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Headline here from the Wall Street Journal. The editorial board says Iran kills deal and Trump revives the blockade. And they say, let's hope the president realizes the memorandum of understanding Iran signed with him was a fraud. I do like how they put it, though, there. They said Iran killed the deal. Wasn't that Trump killed the deal or the U.S. or whatever? It was Iran. It was their fault. They killed it. So let's talk more about this right now. Victoria Coates is joining the show. She's with the Heritage Foundation. She's also a former Deputy National Security Advisor. Victoria, thank you so much for coming on today.
6: Of course.
0: So I wanted to get your reaction to the fact that the blockade has been reimposed. And I'm sure you agree with what I said there that, I mean, Iran, they were the ones that killed this deal.
6: Oh, absolutely. I mean, Iran is the one that created the situation, provoked it, you know, left the president no choice but to take kinetic action, and then, yes, signed the MOU, but then started violating it immediately. You know, and the administration has given them every chance to come to some sort of a reasonable deal. They've, you know, said they prefer diplomatic negotiation to military action, but you know, Iran just isn't having it. And you know, we've been doing this for 47 years, and I think lately the president is the one who said, you know, it ends now by whatever means. And he's gone now to this kind of mixed approach of both blockade and the economic pressure and continuing military strikes. And it'll just be a case of seeing how long Iran can sustain itself under these circumstances.
0: Well, and part of the issue, though, too, was You know, we don't want the strait to be completely closed. And there was good news even before the Memorandum of Understanding was signed. We were getting some ships through with American military help. Is that kind of a big part of this? Have we figured out how to open at least part of the strait to get some of the shipping through so Iran doesn't have that leverage?
6: Exactly, yeah. And I think, you know, particularly the channel that goes to on the western side of the strait, close to Oman, that's where we need to focus our attention and continue degrading Iran's ability to target these ships. Right now, they can still do it fairly precisely. You know, they're hitting the engine rooms. You know, they're not just taking random pot shots. But if we continue to degrade their ability to do that, you know, eventually they're going to cause some sort of a disaster through a misfire. And there's also the fact that there was reporting that the Iranian authorities had reached out to the administration and said, hey, the people firing on the ships aren't our people. I mean, that I don't know who they are, but the regime was trying to distance itself from the attacks on civilian shipping. So it's not entirely clear they're going to be able to control that situation. So as I said, I would focus on the western side of the strait, create as much security there as we can, and that should be pretty solid. And then, you know, the Iranians can just kind of go pound sand on their side.
0: Yeah, I've heard that as well, that there's sort of a split in who's kind of running things in Iran, because you have those trying to negotiate, but you also have the Ayatollah, who we don't even know if he's alive, I guess. Then you have the IRGC, and they think maybe it's rogue elements there. Although I heard Mike Waltz, who is a former national security advisor, now the ambassador to the UN, he said, you know, if that's the case, let's say it's rogue elements, why wouldn't the regime come out and apologize? It still seems like the regime, you see an attack and the regime like promises more or something.
6: Right. And so there's a whole lot more. You're absolutely right. They could be doing if these really were rogue elements. I mean, maybe they don't want to admit they're not fully in control. The Supreme Leader didn't even go to his own father's funeral. He put out a written statement this week, the first we've heard from him since he theoretically became Supreme Leader in early March. So what I'm kind of wondering, Yaffe, is what if we just have a kind of a slow motion unraveling inside Iran going on, and the administration knows this, and they're sort of trying to hasten it through these additional strikes, but they know Iran is on this downward spiral that they can't fix. They can't reestablish command and control. They can't reestablish their currency. You know, all the basic things that you're supposed to do if you're governing a sovereign country are kind of breaking down before our eyes. So they may just think, you know, we can let this continue to unravel over the course of the next couple of months. You know, that then would be the opportunity, best opportunity for the Iranian people, you know, as the regime continually weakens, to take matters into their own hands. And that may be the sort of working theory right now.
0: Victoria Coates is with the Heritage Foundation. We're talking about the latest in Iran. Yeah, I've seen a lot of voices say that basically we need the regime to fall to really have a complete victory here. That as long as that regime stays in place, we're never really going to be able to make a deal, and we just need them to fall. So you're saying maybe we understand that, and we want it to kind of be an unraveling instead of us doing regime change. Is that kind of what's going on?
6: I think that's much more advantageous to the United States. And I don't think I've talked to you since I got back from Iceland, where I was the week before the 4th of July, and thinking a lot about Reykjavik and that meeting between Gorbachev and Reagan. Mm-hmm. The 40th anniversary will be in October. And, you know, what was set in motion there, you know, a lot of our liberal friends like to talk about it in terms of nuclear arms control and building rapprochement between leaders. But what Reagan set in motion with that meeting in Reykjavik was the end of the Soviet Union. Make no mistake about it. He created the circumstances by which they could not compete militarily with the United States, with the Strategic Defense Initiative, SDI, which is, of course, well known to your audience. But that is how you do this. And then, you know, the Berlin Wall came down almost exactly 3 years later. So if we can have that kind of a process to the dissolution of the Islamic regime,
5: rather than, you know, a chaotic, violent upheaval, I think that would be desirable, not just for the United States, but also for the Iranian people.
0: So you're in Iceland. Did you get to visit Reykjavik? Is there like a museum there? I have no idea.
5: But no, I mean, it's actually a little bit sad. The house, it's a historic house. It's actually fairly modest. It's small, right on the coast, mm-hmm. on the port of Reykjavik. And it's still there, but it's not open. There's a plaque. So I was going to talk to Roger Zakheim, my friend who's with the Reagan Institute, and see if maybe we as Heritage and they as the Reagan Institute might want to, you know, do a little American Friends of Reykjavik kind of a thing and see if we could get it spruced up. And it would be a really fun place to, you know, to visit and, you know, to think about the Reagan legacy. And also for Iceland, you know, it would be a fun attraction and the role Iceland has played as a setting for that kind of diplomatic engagement.
0: Very interesting. Speaking with Victoria Coates, you've spent a lot of time in Washington, D.C. You know a lot of the key players. Did you ever meet or know Lindsey Graham, who died tragically on Saturday, U.S. Senator from South Carolina?
5: Oh, yes. Yeah, I mean, this has been a really sad weekend. And so I met Senator Graham when I went to work for Senator Cruz more than 10 years ago. And, you know, it was a somewhat contentious relationship. Senator Graham threatened to murder Senator Cruz on the floor of the Senate at one point.
0: Oh, jeez.
5: A lot of that was Senator Cruz's national security policy, which was what I was in charge of. And so, you know, that there was definitely disagreement there. But at the same time, they were very good friends. And, sorry, I kept letting my dog in. They were very good friends. And Senator Cruz has been talking a lot about, you know, on his X feed about his wonderful memories of Senator Graham and travel that they did together. So that really, I think, is the tribute to him, that even if you had substantive policy disagreements, which we did, at the same time, he could still have a very warm personal relationship with you. He was a hilariously funny man and, you know, just a real loss to the Senate. And I think also a real loss to the president, because he doesn't have that many folks around him who don't depend on him for a job, if you see what I mean. And so Senator Graham was somebody he could talk to, and Senator Graham would just express his opinion, you know, and not trying to, you know, get the president to do anything except, you know, what he thought was the best course. So I think it is a tremendous loss. It was a very sad day. And, you know, I think it's great that Darlene, that his sister, is going to be taking that position for the next couple of months, you know, to sort of wrap up his legacy. And then we'll see what the good people of South Carolina decide.
0: So one thing that's kind of interesting, he had just got back from Ukraine. He had talked about new sanctions against Russia, said he's been more optimistic about the war ending than he's been in a long time. That's what he was working on right up until he died. What are your thoughts on the latest there, on what he was doing there, the sanctions? They're pushing a bill against China to sanction China now in his name. But what do you think about the Ukraine situation?
5: No, I think that we really are moving on to a new phase here. And I had a piece on Fox News, an op-ed, a couple of weeks ago, because it really struck me that the momentum has shifted in Ukraine from, you know, this kind of grinding war of attrition, which favors Russia, to much more sort of momentum on the side of the Ukrainians. And some of that is the drones, the long-range attack drones that they've engineered and are deploying to great effect against the Russian energy infrastructure. So Russia can have as many barrels of crude as it wants, but if it can't refine those barrels of crude, they can't put them in people's cars. So, you know, that is a real problem for Putin. Now, you know, he is still lashing out. He is still killing Ukrainians. But this isn't a cakewalk for him anymore. And so I think we will continue to see pressure build on him to get to the negotiating table. And if some of that pressure is coming from inside Russia, that could be all the more effective.
0: Yeah, I feel like that's the only way, honestly, to get Putin to negotiate. In some ways, You know, he's not a religious zealot, maybe like Iran, the Iranian leadership, but he's still kind of this figure who just doesn't want to stop. You know, he's very hard to negotiate with, it seems like. Putin, you can't really trust him. Well, so it would take...
5: No.
0: It would take people inside the country, I think, yeah.
5: Yeah, no, I agree 100%. And I think, you know, his driving force is what he understands to be Russian nationalism and reestablishing Russia as one of the world's great powers. And that's his driving motivation. And he just doesn't see other things. And in that worldview, Ukraine is an extension of Russia. It is not an independent sovereign country. It's why he likes to refer to it as the Ukraine. And it drives the Ukrainians crazy. Because they're like, no, we're not the Ukraine. We are Ukraine. And so that's, you know, that's his worldview, and in a way, it's as intractable as the theocracy of the mullahs in Iran.
0: Yeah, it's a crazy situation. Victoria Coates, she is a national security foreign policy expert with the Heritage Foundation. Victoria, always appreciate it. I know we'll talk to you again soon.
5: Sounds good. Take care, Yaffe.
0: All right, there you go. If you want to react, we have our Yaffe text line. Coming up next, I'm going to play some cuts of Marco Rubio, Secretary of State, who had some good comments when it came to the International Criminal Court. So we'll get to that next on the Yaffe Program.
1: The Yaffe Program.
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7: Good morning, everybody. I'm Way 31's Jada White. A child is recovering in the hospital this morning after Hartsel police say they were hit by a car. It all happened yesterday on Highway 31 in Hartsel, and police say the child was in a stroller when their mom turned away. That's when the stroller rolled into the street and was struck by a car. They say the child suffered minor injuries, including a broken arm. This morning, we are working to learn if that driver will face any charges. Well, a Florence police officer is facing domestic violence charges this morning. The Lauderdale County Sheriff's Office arrested Asia Ballou after an investigation began last month. Florence police then placed Ballou on administrative leave. People in parts of Harvest and Newmarket say they are waiting days, sometimes weeks, for mail. Congressman Dale Strong's office says it will work to hold the Postal Service accountable, while USPS says it's still gathering information. With Way 31 News, I'm Jada White.
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1: Here's your weather update from the Way 31 Storm Tracker Weather Center.
9: Temperatures in the 70s as you get ready to head out the door on this Tuesday morning. Couple areas of some patchy fog early. We'll turn partly sunny with more scattered showers and thunderstorms as we head throughout the afternoon hours with highs in the 80s. From the Way 31 Storm Tracker Weather Center, I'm meteorologist Amber Kulick.
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0: 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Appreciate you joining the show today. I want to play these cuts of former Senator, now Secretary of State, National Security Advisor Marco Rubio. People are kind of wondering where he's been because he hasn't been talking about Iran as much. Been kind of working on other things, I guess. But he came out with a strong statement against the International Criminal Court. Now, you might remember this is the organization that wanted to place Benjamin Netanyahu, the Prime Minister of Israel, under arrest. I mean, just they have no credibility anymore. So Rubio, he's kind of in the mode of we're just going to get things done. We're just going to do things and I don't care what your reaction is, which I like. I appreciate. But go and play a Marco Rubio cut one for me.
1: For 250 years, Americans have governed ourselves as a free and sovereign people. We choose our own leaders. We determine our own laws. And when we're accused of a crime, we stand for judgment before a jury of our own peers. This is the essential and indispensable feature of our form of government. It is the foundation of our shared way of life. But today, powerful people in faraway places want to take that away from us. They believe that they should be in charge of your laws, of your country, your life, and they don't care whether or not you agree. Halfway across the world, there's an institution that calls itself the International Criminal Court. Maybe you've heard of it, maybe you haven't. But chances are you don't know the names of its judges, of its prosecutors, or its president. And you shouldn't have to. But as we speak, the ICC and its friends are waging a war against our country, not with bullets or missiles, but with statutes and compacts and the force of so-called international law.
0: It's just crazy how these international organizations have just turned into, I don't even know what to call them. It's just, most of the time it's anti-Israel and anti-American nonsense. Somehow those forces have combined to basically take over a lot of the UN and a lot of the other organizations like this, the International Criminal Court. I appreciate Rubio saying, yeah, we're not going to do this anymore. I'm going to play cut two of Rubio.
1: When the ICC was born 24 years ago, they told us that it was merely a narrow backstop, a global court that would step in to prosecute only the gravest offenses, things like genocide and war crimes, and only when a nation's courts were unable to prosecute them on their own. But the truth is, it was something far more radical and extreme. It was a global tribunal staffed by unelected globalist bureaucrats who claim their power is almost unlimited. The danger of this global court has only continued to grow. Today it threatens every aspect of our political and legal system. Border patrol agents removing violent criminals from our country. American Marines risking their lives to defend our homeland. Prosecutors working to dismantle terrorist plots to attack and kill Americans. If we stand idle, all of them would be at the mercy of foreign judges thousands of miles away, facing the constant risk of prosecution and even imprisonment for the so-called crime of defending their own country. The American people never agreed to any of this, and they never will. Read the words of our Declaration of Independence. We fought a revolution against a foreign power transporting us beyond seas to be tried for pretended offenses. Independence is our birthright. We will never let foreign bureaucrats take that away from us. This administration will not sit by as the ICC and its allies seek to threaten our people. If they believe they can deprive us of our sovereignty, we will teach them the full meaning of American resolve.
0: Rubio 2028, anyone? that's usually my reaction. That's great stuff. I love that. And remember, Rubio, if you're listening, you know, he listens. I'm sure Trump does too. 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And when you go make that appointment, make sure to let them know Yaffe was the one who sent you. All right, got What's Trending coming up next. 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
4: Fox News, I'm Therese Crowley. Oil prices up to $78 as CENTCOM pounds Iran for a third straight night for attacking ships in the Strait of Hormuz. But the new Fed chair, Kevin Warsh, testifies to the House, we will return inflation to the 2% target.
5: If we get policy right, and I can assure you we will, the inflation surge of the last 5 years will be a thing of the past.
4: And the consumer price index in June fell 0.4 to 3.5%, lowering odds that the Fed will hike interest rates in July. Lindsey Graham's sister Darlene will be sworn in as the senator from South Carolina this afternoon to fill out the rest of his term after a sudden death. The asylum seeker accused of murdering a New York mom in Ireland is arrested in his native Jordan. They met at a pro-Palestinian rally, and he called her his Islamic bride. 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
0: 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Sure you did. Bugsy is here, so let's get right to it. 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
0: 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When you do, let them know Yaffe was the one who sent you. All right, Bugsy, what's number five today?
17: Number five today, Yaffe, it is Be Nice to Bugs Day. So I think that translates to Be Nice to Bugsy Day, don't you?
0: I knew you were going to say, as soon as you started that, I was like, okay, I'll be nice to you, Bugsy.
17: Somebody
0: I feel like
17: didn't
0: I've been nice.
17: Yeah, maybe. One person didn't get the message today, so there is that.
0: Gee, I wonder who that is. I wonder who you're talking about.
17: I wonder.
0: About. Who could it be? It
17: could be anybody. Anybody here.
0: Yeah. I have to be nice to you. You got my daughter, Evie, a Clifford doll that she loves.
17: And so. A Chloe doll.
0: And a Chloe one, too. She loves Clifford.
17: Name?
0: Yes.
17: Okay.
0: You got it right?
17: I've remembered
0: you
17: that for like the last 20 years.
0: Yeah, no, yeah, that's true. What else is today?
17: It's also National Mac and Cheese Day. National Mac and Cheese is pretty good, but y'all
0: yes,
17: know
0: it's
17: better than that?
0: What?
17: It's National Tape Measure Day.
0: Oh, that's better, yeah.
17: Way better. And when I was looking into this one, trying to figure out why it's National Tape Measure Day, couldn't find a reason at all. I did find social media.

0: I'll just give it to Evie. She'll play with it.
1: It's dangerous. It's dangerous. Are they still made of metal?
0: It's not matches.
1: It just lights on fire.
0: I do appreciate, by the way, that macaroni and cheese has become like a staple in a lot of diets. Is it because we just don't want to grow up? I mean, so many places now you can get it as a side.
1: I wish you could get the kind that shapes for a side, like SpongeBob macaroni. It tastes better. I love it. I love the shapes.
0: It's good. It's good.
1: Shapes is so much better.
0: Anything else today?
1: Yes, it's also No Splinters Day. Awareness Day. Are you aware of sharks?
0: I had a shark run into me once. I've told that story.
1: Good. Okay, you're aware of them. Very aware of them. And yeah. It's also International Non-Binary People's Day. I think the others were cooler.
0: Non-binary people. Jeez. All right, what's number four?
1: Why isn't that in June?
0: That's a good question. Yeah, I don't know. That actually is a very good question. I don't know.
1: Okay, so for number four, Yappy, I need you to just get your phone out, okay? And look at the picture that I sent you earlier.
0: Yes.
1: All right. Okay, so number four today, a man has found Joe Biden in his tiles, in his bathroom tiles, and he's posted it to Facebook and Reddit on Things with Faces. It's a group, and it's gone viral. Tell me that isn't Joe Biden, Yaffe.
0: I can't. Well, I will say, I noticed the face immediately. I don't know if you did.
1: I did,
0: You didn't even have to tell me about it. I just looked at it. I was like, there's a face on it.
1: Did you immediately think it looked like Joe Biden like I did?
0: But no, I did not think of Joe Biden.
1: Tell
0: but
1: me
0: now,
1: it's not.
0: Now I definitely see it.
1: It is Joe Biden.
0: Wow. Needs to be put in a museum or something.
1: They chisel the tile out.
0: You go.
1: Because you can't get rid of anything like of the like any president's likenesses.
0: You go to you'll go to boat Joe Biden's like presidential library and this brick is there. It's just sitting there.
1: Tell me that wasn't worth number four. On what's trending? Tile that has Joe Biden on it.
0: It just kind of stinks because you got to look it up, people.
1: You got to look up Things with Faces on Facebook or anywhere and just look up Joe Biden tile or Joe Biden brick. Find it.
0: You'll definitely notice the face.
1: You will see it. You absolutely will see it.
0: It's funny how our brains do that. We'll just see faces.
1: You know, that's an actual phenomenon.
0: Yeah, I've heard that.
1: I think that's cool. But somebody in one of the comments of it was like circling other parts of it. Like, oh, there's three faces. And I'm like, you're not even looking at Joe Biden. You're looking at the other things.
0: I was about to say that person. Yeah, something wrong. Because there's one face. That's all it said.
1: Three Joe Bidens in this break.
0: All right. What is number three?
1: Number three today, Yaffe. An upcoming Samsung phone release has created a bit of a stir. Have you seen any advertisements for this yet?
0: No.
1: Okay, so all they've said so far is that a new shape unfolds at Galaxy Unpacked 722. So later this month, they're going to hold an event where they release, I assume, their new phone. But what shape could it be?
0: The new phone?
1: Yes. They say a new shape unfolds. It has to be a folding phone.
0: Probably, yeah. If they're saying unfolds, it's probably kind of like the Samsung one that can fold sideways, and they have it's probably
1: yeah, I have
0: like
1: the, I have the flip one,
0: thing.
1: But I imagine it's more like the fold. But what shape could it be? So everybody is just kind of like racking their brains, and nobody can figure out what shape makes sense for them to release. They've got all the shapes. Like, is it going to be a circle?
0: Be funny if it was a triangle.
1: That's what I was imagining.
0: Big triangle.
1: Or
0: phone.
1: Maybe like a plus sign somehow. It folds into pyramid shape or something.
0: If you're going to do a shape, it should be the shape of the apple. That's what it should be.
1: But it's a Samsung phone.
0: Oh, I thought you said it was Apple.
1: Said Samsung like 8 times. You even the fold. Apple does not have a folding phone.
0: Well, I know. That's why I thought Apple maybe was coming up with one.
1: No,
0: because they haven't done that yet.
1: They should.
0: I have no idea then. It should be the shape of an S.
1: What if they do? Have you ever seen odd Nickelodeon shows when they first started having smartphones, they had pear phones?
0: Yeah.
1: Maybe they're going to have a competitor.
0: Because the computer was a pear instead of,
1: a new competitor to Apple. It's going to be a pear-shaped folding phone.
0: Pretty sure copyright infringement.
1: Star, maybe? Star-shaped?
0: I don't know. I have no clue. This is weird. I have no idea what it would be.

0: shape That's is funny. It? I need to know what shape
1: it's
0: it is.
1: It's a cylinder.
0: It just rolls up.
1: Yeah, you just roll it. All right, what's number two?
0: So number two, Yaffe, the new Minions, this is another thing that's created a stir. The new Minions and Monsters movie has brought up a long-standing question. This movie is releasing later this year, and people are wondering, are there female Minions? Have you ever seen one? You ever thought about that, Yaffe? Where are the female Minions?
1: No.
0: You never wondered where the girl Minions are at?
1: Mm-mm. But that is a good question, because I don't think there are.
0: Yeah, so
1: they're non-binary.
0: Then where are the non-binary Minions at?
1: They're all non-binary.
0: No, they're all guys, I think. They have names like Bob and Stuart.
1: Yeah, that's true. They're
0: guys.
1: Yeah, that's true. How do they reproduce?
0: They've never mentioned it in the movies. But the co-creator and voice of all of the Minions explained that he said, last time I answered, I got into a lot of trouble. So I went and I found his original answer and then his answer recently. So his recent answer was that he just saw that there was no reason why there couldn't be female Minions. Nothing else.
1: Okay.
0: Nothing else about them. But before, he said that he thought a female Minion would be the beginning of the end. Whatever that means.
1: What, the species? What?
0: Maybe
1: that doesn't
0: make
1: any sense.
0: They reproduce like a starfish does. You like cut off an arm and it spawns another.
1: It would ruin Minions. The women ruin Minions is what he's... Okay.
0: That's pretty much what he said. He was like, I think it just wouldn't work.
1: Well, I've never thought this deeply about Minions.
0: But
1: ever.
0: Me either, but I'm very curious now. I want to know.
1: Yeah,
0: I want to know what they look like.
1: Do they lay eggs? Is that how they get
0: Maybe.
1: Reproduce? Minion eggs.
0: Are they shaped like them?
1: Yeah, they have to be. They have to be. Maybe that's the shape of the new phone. Is a minion.
0: It's minion shaped.
1: Yeah.
0: Girl minion shaped.
1: All right, what's number one?
0: So number one today, which was stolen from me by none other than Dale Jackson for his Hated Eight. Trash from Taylor Swift's Wedding has sold out online.
1: That's so stupid.
0: Not only are people, it's not even from her wedding, okay? But not only are they buying it, they bought all of it. All the trash. So this guy, he went and picked up all the garbage that was around the venue. Not in it, around it. And he put it into small acrylic cubes to sell, you know, like a Pokemon card when you buy a rare Pokemon card. Or like a baseball, when you buy a baseball that's been signed. It's in that little cube. So he's selling these.
1: And it could just be like stuff from like a random homeless guy on the street, but they're like, it was there.
0: More than likely it is. Otherwise, I guess somebody bought one of Taylor's, they're probably assuming that they bought one of Taylor Swift's AirPods for $100.
1: It's not bad for $100.
0: Some notable trash was a chewed on straw, a ring pop, eaten, and a single AirPod.
1: I'm trying to see. I want to see a picture. Are there pictures?
0: I couldn't find photos. I just heard it. I found descriptions.
1: Heck? Yeah, I was like trying to look it up as you were saying. I want to see a picture of this.
0: I guess you would have had to have found the listings, like the actual individual listings. But when I tried to find it on eBay, all I found was just garbage about Taylor Swift. Like, oh, you can buy this album. Like, I don't want that. I want her trash. I want the trash from her wedding.
1: I want her AirPod.
0: Do you think that the person who owned that AirPod can track it? Do you think they noticed and like they're like I think that's
1: maybe
0: mine.
1: I don't.
0: And they see that it's been mailed to somebody else. It's in their house.
1: Who knows?
0: It's a good deal for an AirPod. I think the AirPod actually sold for $25. The bigger trash was $100. So I think AirPod is small, right?
1: I think this is the decline of America. Is this
0: conversation,
1: the fact that this is a thing?
0: This is it.
1: This is the sign of the end. Sorry, everyone. This is.
0: Do you think it'll accrue in value though? Like, can I get my Taylor Swift trash graded by a?
1: No, I do not think. I do not. Someone's not going to go to Pawn Stars.
0: What if I go get it signed by her?
1: That would be great, though. I don't even know if that show is still on, but it would be great if someone took that in.
0: In 20 years, because this is now viral, it's going to be worth something.
1: Probably.
0: This is going to be on Antiques Roadshow in 50 years.
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0: It's going to sell out, like just like the Taylor Swift.
1: You know, yeah, yeah. All right, we'll be back in a moment on the Yaffe program.
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5: Good morning, everybody. I'm Way 31's Jada White. A child is recovering in the hospital this morning after Hartsel police say they were hit by a car. It all happened yesterday on Highway 31 in Hartsel, and police say the child was in a stroller when their mom turned away. That's when the stroller rolled into the street and was struck by a car. They say the child suffered minor injuries, including a broken arm. This morning, we are working to learn if that driver will face any charges. Well, a Florence police officer is facing domestic violence charges this morning. The Lauderdale County Sheriff's Office arrested Asia Ballou after an investigation began last month. Florence police then placed Ballou on administrative leave. People in parts of Harvest and Newmarket say they are waiting days, sometimes weeks, for mail. Congressman Dale Strong's office says it will work to hold the Postal Service accountable, while USPS says it's still gathering information. With Way 31 News, I'm Jada White.
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7: Partly sunny skies as we head through the rest of your morning, with temperatures warming into the low to middle 80s for afternoon highs today. We'll see scattered showers and thunderstorms once again this afternoon. Some of those could have some very heavy rain with them as well. From the Way 31 Storm Tracker Weather Center, I'm meteorologist Amber Kulick.
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1: 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When you do, let them know Yaffe sent you. For the rewind, you know, we started the show today. I had a simple question for everyone. What the hell is wrong with us? Why is it when a prominent public figure dies, We are so insistent on making a comment against that person that is in poor taste. Trump did it with Rob Reiner. Lots of people did it. University professors did it with Charlie Kirk. And we're seeing random people online do it with Lindsey Graham. Why? Why are we celebrating death? That's a spiritual problem. It really is. We have replaced, we have filled the spiritual vacuum with a lot of idols, a lot of nonsense, and people think virtue signaling is more important than being civil, and it gets even worse with social media. So we talked about that at the beginning of the show. We also talked about the fact that the governor of South Carolina, Henry McMaster, has now appointed Lindsey Graham's sister to be the senator, the interim senator. Her name is Darlene Graham Nodone, and go on and play the cut of Darlene for me, Bugsy.
11: I want to thank the governor for selecting me to serve the remainder of Lindsey's term. It is such an honor. Lindsey has always been there for me, and now I will be there for him. My brother was the most amazing person, outstanding leader, and just a genuinely good man. He was kind and considerate and loved by his family dearly. As I think everyone would agree, Lindsey worked harder than anyone. He worked nonstop to make our state, country, and world better. He loved his family and loved serving this state and our country. He dedicated his life to our country. It is such a privilege to get to finish some of his important work, and I promise to work hard over the next several months to support the president and carry forward the efforts of my brother on behalf of the citizens of South Carolina and the United States. I know Lindsey thought the world of his staff and colleagues, and with their support, I feel confident. I think this is what Lindsey would have wanted, and I plan to honor him in this way. Now to Lindsey, I miss you more than I can even put into words, but I'm going to do this. I got it. Thank you.
1: So we talked about that at the beginning of the show. The podcast is up. We had the Alabama bullet points earlier as well. One of the stories there is that Senator Katie Britt appraised this decision by the governor, and Trump recommended it as well. But she went on social media and praised the fact that they appointed Lindsey Graham's sister. Earlier in the show as well, we talked about what a governorship of Tommy Tuberville is going to look like. And yes, I say is going to, because yes, he is going to be our next governor. And Tuberville recently, and I wrote about this at yellowhammernews.com, but Tuberville recently defended new construction of data centers, which is kind of going against the grain. A lot of politicians have come out against it because they're worried about the backlash, but he said, look, it's coming. Okay, we have to do it. And he wants economic growth in Alabama. So we talked about that. We also talked about the latest in Iran, as Trump has reimposed the blockade against Iran, but wants to open up the strait for everyone else, wants to charge tolls, though. He's not calling it tolls. It's reimbursement. I think that part's kind of a distraction, to be honest with you. But we talked about that. And Victoria Coates joined the show. She's with the Heritage Foundation. She had talked about that as well. She's optimistic about what's going on now in Iran, and also optimistic about Ukraine finally getting Russia to the negotiation table to end that war. So we had that. I played some cuts of Rubio earlier as well, taking on the International Criminal Court. We had What's Trending with Bugsy also. And if you missed the show, the podcast is up anywhere you get your podcast. Thanks to Bugsy for producing. Thanks to you for listening. The Vince Show is coming up next, and I'll be back tomorrow at the same time. See you then.
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12: The president. president changes course. I'm Lisa Brady, Fox News. A day after announcing a cargo fee as reimbursement for securing the Strait of Hormuz, President Trump just posting he's decided to replace that fee with trade and investment deals in the U.S. by various Gulf states. The U.S. had criticized Iran for its plan to charge tolls in the Strait. This breaking as President Trump holds a White House meeting with the new prime minister of Iraq. Republican Senator James Lankford telling Fox that relationship is important for U.S. security.
13: We're going to maintain pressure on Iran. We've got to be able to make sure that we're able to launch and to be able to move from that area. So maintaining a relationship with the United States and with the leadership of Iraq is important in the days ahead.
12: Also, just getting word from Kuwait's military, its air defenses are responding to an attack. This follows Iran counterattacks on more Gulf allies after a third straight night of U.S. attacks over Iranian attacks on commercial ships. The Emiratis threatening to strike after two tankers were hit, killing one mariner, wounding eight others. Also just getting word, ICE is suspending most vehicle stops nationwide after two deadly confrontations in the past week in Texas and in Maine, where a second day of protests is underway. The co-president of the State Nurses Association leading chants outside a detention facility in Maine. A senior ICE source tells Fox the policy change on suspending vehicle stops will be temporary until new training is approved by the head of Homeland Security and given to immigration agents in the field. The new Fed chair assuring Congress the central bank will get policy right and that the inflation surge of the past 5 years will be a thing of the past.
14: We share a resolute commitment to ensure price stability.
12: Kevin Warsh appearing before a House panel just after the latest inflation report showing prices dropped in June by 0.4% and cooled year over year. 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
12: A rare appearance by Supreme Court justices on Capitol Hill brings rare bipartisan agreement at a House hearing focusing on the court's budget and security concerns.
20: The justices are asking for an additional $14 million in the next fiscal year, a 7% increase, mostly for security. Justice Elena Kagan said threats against Congress are expected to rise 50%.
21: The Supreme Court police expect a smaller but still very substantial 38% annual increase in threats this year.
20: Both Justices Kagan and Amy Coney Barrett noted a particular threat increase after the Dobbs decision overturning Roe v. Wade was leaked in 2022.
22: I didn't expect that performing this service was going to put me in the position of explaining to my children what a bulletproof vest was and why I had to wear one.
20: Barrett said her family was also the victim of a swatting incident after someone called in a false report of hearing gunfire at her house.
12: Fox's Jessica Rosenthal. Those two justices will also testify for a Senate panel. Counter-terror police in Britain just announcing that a former British politician and reality star who was killed last week was the victim of a targeted attack. Anne Whittacombe was 78, a former member of parliament. A 28-year-old man is in custody on suspicion of murder and terror crimes as that investigation continues. Liftoff for a joint mission by the U.S. and Russia.
23: Blasting off from a cosmodrome in Kazakhstan, NASA astronaut Anil Menon and Russian crewmates Pyotr Dubrov and Anna Kukina on their way to the International Space Station. The mission is set to show the United States and Russia can cooperate despite political and military tension. The two countries work together on the space station, but hopes for Russian involvement in the Artemis lunar research program have fallen apart. Moscow's space corporation, Roscosmos, has started to work with China on a prospective moon mission.
12: Fox's Jonathan Savage. A mixed day on Wall Street. The Dow's down 100 points. I'm Lisa Brady, Fox News.
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5: 844-484-3872, 844-4 the USA. That's the way to join us today. From coast to coast, from sea to shining sea, get in here on this fine program. Good to be with you today, as always, America. We're it's Tuesday. It's Tuesday, July 14th in the year of our Lord, 2026. And this Thursday, President Trump is set to give a major speech from the White House. Its contents? Well, there's a lot of speculation about that right now. And in fact, there's some reporting, although I am distrustful of the source. Ms. Now claims it has a White House exclusive. She claims she has a White House exclusive. I think that's their pronoun, she. Ms. Now says that President Trump is going to declassify and share intelligence related to the 2020 election and a foreign nation's plans to have interfered in that election. That's according to Ms. Now, citing two White House officials, which, of course, as I instantly share my skepticism with you, it's only based on the source of the story and the idea that two White House officials would be running their mouths to Ms. Now. Why would that be the case? Now, I'm perfectly content with the idea that we might get some more information about the nature of the 2020 election and President Trump's efforts to both declassify these important secrets that should no longer be secret. They should be shared with the public and to achieve accountability on all of these questions. But again, suspicious. Ms. Now. But that's what they've got. They've got the piece up that's got everybody talking. Trump, they claim, will be joined by four officials as he gives the address on Thursday. CIA Director John Ratcliffe, Acting Director of National Intelligence Bill Pulte, FBI Director Kash Patel, and Homeland Security Secretary Mark Wayne Mullen, all four of them alongside him. President Trump did announce while we were on the air yesterday that he would be having this speech Thursday evening, 9 p.m. Eastern time. No additional details were provided by the president. Now, Ms. Now, not the only place to indicate that President Trump's going to be giving this speech. Axios also talked about the contents here. They say that it's going to be a potpourri of topics, according to a senior advisor telling Mark Caputo at Axios. So not just election integrity, but yes, election integrity. In fact, there are two primary elements that are cited by Axios. One of them is the fighting with Iran, the ongoing exchange of strikes with Iran right now, as the president is trying to stop them from being lunatics, stop the nuclear threat, and to have the Strait of Hormuz wide open to international shipping traffic. That's something that the president reportedly wants to address on Thursday night. Not surprised by that at all. That seems like the kind of thing you might bring up in a national address. And the other element is election integrity. The president wants to pass the Save America Act and get it through the Congress, make it law, and protect America's elections. Axios refers to this as a strict voter ID law that has stalled in Congress. I refer to it as a common sense voter ID law. In fact, I was on with Rob Finnerty on his fine program last night on Newsmax, and we were talking about this, and he was comparing the death of Lindsey Graham to the passing of John F. Kennedy in the last century for one particular reason, and that is their dying legislative desires. JFK wanted the Civil Rights Act passed, and when Lyndon Baines Johnson comes into office as a sign of his remembrance, a memorial for JFK, he pushed very hard for the legislation that JFK wanted. And we get the Civil Rights Act passed after, remember, an intense filibuster, immense Republican effort to finally pass it, and we were able to convert enough votes and get it through in the United States Senate. That's what we're asking for, by the way, with the Save America Act now. And so I think that the analogy is fitting, because you look back at that moment in American history, and now you look to this one and you say, well, wait a second, the Save America Act is the most important civil rights legislation this century. It is designed to protect the voting franchise for the American citizen. It is meant to prevent your vote from being watered down, diminished, or stolen. In fact, this sounds really, really important. This is a very important civil rights bill. And what was Lindsey Graham's final conversation with President Trump about? The Save America Act. So Rob, I thought, very wisely pointed out last night, man, it's interesting the parallels here. And then I included the civil rights component to it, and I said, this is a big deal, and the Senate should pass this with haste. I don't care what you call the bill. I love Save America. I love that as a name, but I don't care if you append the name Lindsey Graham to it. The left is constantly appending random lawmakers' names to, remember they had the John Lewis something something something act that was designed to rob you of liberties, to diminish the value of your vote. How about the Lindsey Graham Save America Act to uphold the value of your vote and to place more pressure on the United States Senate, establishment and MAGA and Democrat alike, to actually get this done as quickly as humanly possible? So that would be a big deal. And the president, he is not giving up on this. Using a national address on Thursday, I'll be interested to see if any news outlets refuse to carry it. That was the custom in the first term. I think President Trump has sort of beaten a lot of these outlets into submission. They kind of just show it anyway now, because they're struggling for ratings, a lot of these lefty outlets. So they're like, well, we know what always works. Just put Trump on screen and we'll get a couple of viewers out of that. So we'll see on Thursday. But the speculation is all over the place. A great news outlet in Washington called The Washington Reporter yesterday said that they had sources telling them that President Trump is set to announce that Georgia's two senators, John Ossoff and Raphael Warnock, are actually illegitimate. That both of the Georgia senators are illegitimate because they got their jobs fraudulently. Because there was vote meddling in Georgia. That was the claim yesterday, the report yesterday by the Washington Reporter. My friend Matthew Foldy, the editor over there, they said it was a well-placed source in Georgia that told them that. The announcement could come as soon as tonight. That would have been last night. No such announcement came, to be clear, on Monday night. In fact, later Monday night, that very same outlet, the Washington Reporter, updated with the following information. They said, the White House now tells us that President Trump's speech will not focus on Georgia's 2020 elections. A Georgia Republican source adds to us that they were notified of the speech and the upcoming report's initial Georgia election focus in advance. But the speech is set for Thursday at 9 p.m. And now this idea that Georgia would be a featured topic in the speech, candidly, not surprising at all. Remember back to January, the FBI raided Fulton County, Georgia, and grabbed all the documents to include the ballots from the 2020 election. We found out recently that the FBI has mobilized hundreds of analysts from all across the country to comb through all of these documents very rapidly. They're being taken off of other work to focus on this, to go through it very rapidly and to bring that analysis to a conclusion by, are you ready for it? This Friday, the 17th. Those are the reports. Now, we await the FBI's official statement on the subject, but the reports are that the FBI is doing this up through Friday of this week. Now, of course, you'll notice the president's giving his speech on Thursday. If the FBI is still taking more time to go through the Georgia paperwork, another 24 hours, well, then we may have to wait until the weekend or next week to get any sort of reporting out of the FBI on this, perhaps longer. I would suspect longer. Usually these things take time. But that deep dive is underway. And there was a claim, the CBS had a report this week, they're one of several outlets, that the FBI just canned two people from their ranks who were protesting this. Can you imagine? The FBI director, who was hired to the role because of the corruption of the Bureau, who was brought in to clean up the agency, he tells you, hey, I want you to investigate what happened in Fulton County, Georgia in 2020. Stinks to high heaven. The FBI does these investigations because they have criminal predicates to do them. And then you get two little whiners who are like, no, I don't want to do it. Well, they've been fired. The FBI just fired them. Again, reportedly, CBS reports the FBI last week fired two of its analysts after they expressed concerns that the investigation into the 2020 election results in Fulton County, Georgia, was thin on evidence and appeared to be politically motivated, according to several sources briefed on the matter. I'm sorry. Hold on. So I haven't worked at the FBI, but if they assign hundreds of analysts across the country to join in this effort, does that mean that all of them have access to the entire case file, that they have access to every last ounce of evidence, that they're in charge of conducting the investigation and know all of its contours? I don't think that's how it works. I think a lot of these analysts are just brought in and like, hey, here's the section of the world we want you to look at. Tell us your findings. Oh, there's no evidence. I'm sorry. You can leave. You can go now. Pack up your things and get out. The firings follow the FBI's efforts to review thousands of records obtained earlier this year after executing a search warrant and seizing all physical ballots from 2020, as well as tapes from vote tabulating machines, ballot images, and voter rolls. The Bureau ordered 260 analysts to help sift through the ballots and voting data. An FBI spokesman telling CBS, quote, the FBI will always investigate credible allegations of matters related to federal elections. Every employee at this FBI is expected to uphold our mission and adhere to our standards. Any deviation will not be tolerated, nor should it. The American people elected President Trump with a mission to clean up this agency and to clean up our elections. There's no secret about this. The president spent the intervening 4 years from his first term to his second talking every day about the vulnerabilities of our elections and how they needed to be cleaned up. So the American people elected him on that basis. So when he's doing it and then you throw a fit about it, yeah, you can go. Because we didn't elect you, you morons. We elected President Trump. And he hired Todd Blanche to be the attorney general. That's your those two are your ultimate bosses. The American people, your ultimate boss. And then you work for the director of the FBI, Kash Patel, and everybody beneath him up until you. And you're moping about the fact that you've got to dig through something that's of national importance? You can leave. The media will lionize them, treat them like some sort of whistleblower. At least we got a couple of truth tellers around here. No, these are the vestiges of the corrupt deep state. And it continues to be cleaned out. We've got so much more to get to all ahead on The Vince Show.
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6: You know, one of the fun things about doing this program is the frequency with which I'll be talking about a subject, and then President Trump, almost like he's intuiting it through the airwaves, realizes, you know what, let me add something to this. President Trump, in the Oval Office as we speak, because he's there meeting with the prime minister, the new prime minister of Iraq, trying to set up a good relationship with that guy. They're holding a bilateral meeting in the Oval Office, so they're seated in those gorgeous chairs next to the gilded fireplace in the Oval Office. And here's the president on what he's expected to discuss on Thursday. He's showing a little bit of leg here, saying that, yeah, election integrity very much going to be a part of this.
7: And around the nation are anticipating your big announcement on Thursday regarding regarding election machines and integrity. Can you give us sort of a sneak peek about what to expect? And tell
8: well, I'd rather save it. It will concern that subject, and we'll have a couple of other things to
7: watch
8: say also.
7: Watch them.
8: But I'd rather save it, but it's really big news. It's really, really big news. And our country has to shape up. But that's what we're going to be talking about Thursday is it doesn't get bigger, because without free and fair elections, you don't have a country. We'll be discussing other things, too. But it's going to be a very big announcement.
6: Yeah? How about that? All right. So big announcement coming Thursday. Very, very big. He said we'll be discussing that. Yeah, you heard the question there about election integrity and election machines. And the president said, yep, we're going to talk about all of that. So you and I have to wait Thursday. Maybe we'll get an indicator in advance of the speech. And if we do, I'll share it with you. But that seems very important to me. That seems very important. This gets back to that fundamental question of election integrity in the United States. The constitutional republic in which we live requires credible elections. And if you lack them and voters can't trust election outcomes, that is such a destabilizing disruption to the country that the whole thing can collapse. It really can. And this is a concern for both Republican and Democrat voters. How many elections this century have Democrats claimed were fraudulently won by a Republican? Fact check all of them. Every time a Republican candidate has won the presidency, Democrats have claimed it was by fraud that it occurred. In fact, every time the votes were certified on January 6th of each year, where a new president was coming into office, a Republican president, every time Democrats objected to the count on the basis of the election itself being illegitimate, every time, up until 2025. When President Trump won the 2024 election, Democrats did not object on January 6, 2025. It was the first time they had not done that. They had done it to Bush twice. They did it to Trump when he came into office the first time. They didn't do it the second time. You know why? It was performative. By that moment, they had realized, well, wait a second, if we're going to make a case against Trump as being a big old election denier, on the basis of nothing, is their claim, then we can't be seen doing that right now. So we have to withhold that particular form of insanity from public view. So they didn't do it in 2025. But again, it was just a part of a scheme. But they have sown so much distrust in their own base about the way elections are conducted. They claim that voting machines are manipulated. Do you remember that? Ohio, Diebold voting machines in 2004. They said the Florida election was stolen in 2000. They said the Russians stole the election for Trump in 2016. Endless distrust in our elections. You want to restore credibility? It'll be good for all of us, and we should do it immediately. So much more to get to ahead on The Vince Show.
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0: News. I'm Chris Foster. President Trump changed his mind about imposing a toll on cargo ships for safe passage in the Strait of Hormuz, saying there will be new investments and trade deals instead. There are more airstrikes in Iran, and a blockade on Iranian ships resumes in a few hours, U.S. Central Command says, and Iran's hit more tankers in the strait.
1: There is a Dutch shipping company, Stolt Tankers, which now confirms that one of their big ships, the Stolt Magnesium, that was hit. The United Arab Emirates also had two tankers that were hit. One crew member in that case was killed.
0: Fox's Mike Tobin. Supreme Court justices at the Capitol are talking about the court's budget request, including more money for security.
2: Maybe I lack imagination, but I didn't expect that performing this service was going to put me in the position of explaining to my children what a bulletproof vest was and why I had to wear one.
0: Justice Amy Coney Barrett with Justice Elena Kagan and a House Appropriations Subcommittee. They speak to senators this afternoon. 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
7: Well, the market's relatively flat right now. The Dow's down just a touch, but the S&P 500's up at this hour. And the reason for that is, as the business press is telling us today, we had a good inflation report. June inflation came in weaker than expected, and that was because of all those declining energy prices, thanks to the president's efforts to get everything wide open. And in fact, today I got an update for you on that Strait of Hormuz, what's going on with Iran. President Trump has backed off of the 20% protection fee that he was planning on imposing on the Strait of Hormuz, today announcing on Truth Social, quote, based on highly productive conversations with Middle East leadership, I've decided to replace the 20% United States reimbursement fee with trade and investment deals that the various Gulf states will be making into the United States. And that was a whirlwind 24 hours, wasn't it? Because President Trump announced yesterday that not only was the blockade coming back, which it did yesterday afternoon, to stop all Iranian shipping traffic from going in and out, but also that now he would be charging, the United States would be charging a 20% fee on all of the goods that would transit the strait. And of course, that would place, as I assessed yesterday, a lot of pressure on the NATO countries who rely on that Strait of Hormuz for far more of their energy needs than we do. And also, of course, the Asian countries, everybody would feel the pressure, the Middle Eastern countries especially. And boy, I guess the president's leverage worked very quickly because the Gulf states got on the phone with him yesterday, the reporting is, and the president indicated and said, hey, how about this? Instead of you charging us 20% to transit goods through the strait, we'll just spend a lot more money on the United States. Does that work for you? And he said, sure, let's make a deal. So now we've got money coming in thanks to the president's efforts yesterday. And so, in other words, he triangulated a conflict with Iran into more investment into the United States in the period of 24 hours, which is a lot of fun. This is great news. This is very, very good news. So the president doing that, and oil prices came down off of their highs. They jumped up today. For a minute, they were up a bit. I think above $80 a barrel. They're back down into the 70s again after the president made that announcement. His goal is to drive those energy prices down as far as possible, which would be a really, really good thing. The president did say yesterday that he thinks that getting some money out of this is a good idea in some capacity because we are protecting the strait. We're protecting international shipping traffic. Here's the president describing what he's looking for.
8: And the Middle East probably would no longer be with us because you saw they sent missiles to five different countries that never even knew they were involved because they're stone cold crazy. They are crazy. And we're not going to put it up. Yeah, I want to be reimbursed because we're protecting a very rich portion of the world. We're spending money. And so what we've done is we are going to be reimbursed for protection. We're protecting by the countries that we're helping. For instance, you look at the five countries, you have Saudi Arabia, you have UAE, you have Qatar, or Qatar as I always say, you have Qatar, Bahrain, and by the way, you have others. You have Kuwait and you have others, and they will do very well. But we think it's appropriate that we don't need them. You know, we have more oil than any other country in the world. When you add Venezuela, which has been amazing, which has tremendous amounts of oil that we control, when you add Venezuela and everything else, we have more than 50% of the world's supply. We don't need it, but we need it from the standpoint of protecting allies, et cetera, including Israel, including Saudi Arabia, including Qatar, including UAE. We're protecting all of them, and we've done a very effective job. So 4 months ago, these people had military that was very strong, by far the strongest probably in the Middle East. They were called the bully of the Middle East. Now they don't have a navy. They have 159 ships underwater. They had a total of 159 ships. Now every one of them is underwater. They had 230 airplanes, attack planes. They're all gone. They're gone. They had tremendous radar. It's all gone. They had tremendous anti-aircraft. It's all gone.
7: Yeah, look, the president is pointing out a couple of things here, among them that we've got all the leverage because we've got so much of the energy between the United States and Venezuela, that now that we have Venezuela within our sphere of influence, we've changed the governance there quite a bit and now have access to all of that oil. That has changed the math dramatically. That gives the president a lot of leverage here. I always think it's interesting. You know, Venezuela, they have that what they call sour crude, heavy sour crude oil is their primary, which it requires more refining. It's difficult and expensive to more difficult and expensive to process than the light sweet crude that we get in the United States. Don't you think these naming conventions are funny? Like, so Venezuela has the sour crude. The United States has the sweet crude. And I'm the guy wondering, who's tasting all of this oil? How did they come to that conclusion? That particular naming convention, I'm curious about. I get heavy and light. That makes sense, given its refining needs. Sweet and sour. Is there an official oil taster out there? Do you know the answer to that, Jim? Have you ever tasted oil?
9: I have not, no.
7: Okay. I know you're into all sorts of exotic foods.
9: Sounds like we're going to a Chinese restaurant.
7: Yeah, sweet and sour. Is that what it is? That's funny. Anyway, the point is we've got a lot of it. But the reason we often get the question, well, then why are energy prices going up? Well, it's a couple reasons. One is refining capacity. Refining capacity globally is a bottleneck for energy prices. It's not just about getting it out of the ground. It's about refining it. The United States is, you know, leading the world on refining. China's trying to catch up to us. Talk about another power struggle that flies under the radar. China's trying to get up its refining capacity dramatically. And the other piece is, like, you know,

reason whatsoever, just other than just to, like, you know, try and steal elections and print money and pretend like he was doing something for the American people, when in fact all he was doing was impoverishing you and your children and your grandchildren by driving those prices up so much. Remember the excuses that they made at the time, though, when inflation was going up? They would say things like, well, it's not just in the United States. It's all over the world. It's a global phenomenon. It's not just here. Inflation is up everywhere, they would say, as an excuse for their own profligate spending. And the reason why that was a nonsensical argument is that the United States dollar is the global reserve currency. That's why. The reason it's going up globally is because what Biden did. Biden was printing out trillions of dollars that we didn't have. Boy, what a really rough economics lesson for all of us to experience in real life. You know, for years, conservatives have indicated, have indicated that they cared about the national debt, right? For as long as I've been in this business and as long as I've had conversations with other conservatives about American politics, everyone's always signaled a basic concern about the national debt. Now, was a lot of that lip service? Yeah, certainly. I think a lot of people have paid lip service through the years. Definitely politicians have paid lip service to the concern about the debt without any real effort to try and fix it. We're up at, what, $40 trillion now we're approaching? Is that not the craziest thing? It is very crazy. CNN should put a debt counter up on their screen. Remember the death counter they had up during COVID? How about a debt counter to give us a sense of how much spending we've been doing? $40 trillion. That's a deep hole. That's a lot to dig out of. But with all that money being printed during the Biden era, especially, the big lesson that everybody got was your life became dramatically more expensive. Remember that? Everything. They didn't vote to raise taxes. That never happened. They voted to spend money, and that had the same effect. They just took it out of you a different way. Instead of taking it out in your paycheck, they took it out in your consumption, didn't they? It became a massive, massive tax on everything you purchased. Your ability to travel. Everything became dramatically more expensive without a single tax package being passed. They didn't raise your taxes that way. They got you through the hidden tax. They call it the hidden tax, but man, it felt visible to me, of inflation. So today, when the president gets a good report here that actually inflation's coming down, and that's because of global energy prices dipping, the president is celebrating that today. He loves that, and so do I. In fact, it was funny, during the Oval Office meeting today with the prime minister of Iraq, when a reporter said, Mr. President, inflation is down today. And he goes, thank you. Thank you for saying that. Thank you. And then he looked directly into the camera and he goes, now I'm looking directly into the camera. And I just want to say this. Remember this in the midterms. Remember this in the midterms, he's saying. Which, of course, is a reminder that this is ever present on his mind. The need for the average American to be able to afford their life. It's ever present. This important priority of bringing down these energy prices, making everything more affordable, and cutting spending, baby. We've got the United States Justice Department today. We'll get into some details on this coming up on the program. They just unveiled today the largest crackdown ever on trade fraud. They're going after fraud like crazy. Colin McDonald, this assistant attorney general at the Justice Department, that's his job. He's the fraud attorney general going after all of that. And that seems like a place that is ripe for doing a massive amount of cuts to spending we can't even afford. You know how much money is wasted on Medicare and Medicaid fraud every year? These fraudsters are taking something at like $200 billion a year out of us, according to some estimates. And I would venture a guess those are conservative. That's $2 trillion every decade. Stolen from Medicare and Medicaid. Can we crack down on that, please? We are. We're cracking down on it. They're cracking down on it in every department as we speak. That's great. That's a start. DOGE is a start. The rescissions cuts, the measly rescissions cuts. Remember we were advocating for that last year? That we could cut off so much spending. The White House could refuse to spend money. They should. They should have that power.
to say, hey, wait a second, we don't need to spend all this money. I get

0: it. Congress sent us a bunch of cash. We don't want to have to spend it. So we're doing these rescissions. I'd love to see more of that every year. That I'd rather see more debate over what we should cut than what we should spend every year. Don't you think? Wouldn't that be a better and more healthy conversation to have? Instead of this like random, like, hey, what's going into the omnibus bill? What are we going to spend this year? The Voterama. Everyone gets to throw in random things they can spend money on. Now, how about this? How about we have a big debate on what we're cutting? We should have Doge all the time. We should be constantly cutting. Act like it's a crisis. Because it is. Because it is. So great to have a great inflation report today. Appreciate the president's efforts here. He's trying to bring down energy prices. We're already getting a tick down today as he announces no more fees on the Strait of Hormuz, despite he announced that it would happen yesterday. He goes, I'm charging 20% fee on everything. Gulf states said, begged him overnight. They said, please don't do that. We'll spend a lot more money in the United States. And he goes, all right, sounds like a good deal to me. Oil prices are coming down as a result. Let's keep those prices coming down, and let's stop spending so much money. More ahead on The Vince Show.
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0: Stephen Nelson of the New York Post is asking President Trump why the FBI has been at Lindsey Graham's house. Here's his answer.
1: I could also ask, are you aware of why the FBI is looking into Senator Graham's death? Have you gotten any updates on why they were at his home?
2: Well, I don't know why, because I think, you know, he had a problem. His father had a very similar problem, as you know. It's very unique. At first, I heard it was clogged arteries, because he did have clogged arteries. He had a problem with that. He was, I wish he took better care of himself, I say. You can, you know, you can solve that problem, but what happened is actually something that's very hard to detect. It was not related to the any blockage. It was a totally different thing. And supposedly, and I've watched all the medical reports, I've had the doctors from the White House come in and explain what happened. And this is something that is very almost undetectable. And if it happens, there's not much you can do about it. It sounds unfortunate, but there's not much you can do about it. If you look at his father died of the same thing at about the same age. So there was not much. They say it's almost undetectable. You can detect it by if you have a very bad back. That's a sign. It's a bad sign. So if anybody has a bad back, it's a pretty rough thing to think about. But the fact that's one of the primary signs, and he would tell me he had a bad back. But little did anyone realize it was for that. So, and when that bursts, which it did, it bursts, there's not much. So I don't see a lot of evil there. I know there's all sorts of conspiracy theories going along, and I don't think the FBI, I think the FBI is wasting their time if they're doing that.
0: Well, that's an interesting way to end that. The FBI is wasting their time if they're doing that. Well, the FBI is there and apparently a support capacity looking at this and making sure everything's on the up and up. But there's no signs of foul play. The White House and the FBI have been clear about that from the very beginning. They said there's no signs, no indicators right now of foul play. I think part of this, if I had to suss out what's going on, I think Lindsey Graham just had a good relationship with these guys. I think Kash Patel and the FBI, very fond of him. Sorry to see him go, and the government, to the extent that anybody has any power to mobilize to try and assist in these things, is doing that. Also, FBI just may be attentive to his residence, too, right now. I'm sure there's a lot of focus, people probably trying to show up for whatever reason in the wake of his passing. That may also explain some of this, but there's the president saying, look, I've been briefed up and down on this. It sounds like a medical issue, This was specifically, Lindsey Graham's staff actually shared it, that it was an aortic tear, or they called it an aortic dissection this week. And once it starts, it moves very quickly, hard to even detect what's going on with you. And Lindsey Graham was gone in no time, which is, you know, it's sad. But the president rightly pointing out his father suffered the same affliction, died 2 years younger than Lindsey Graham. And now Lindsey Graham's gone. You know, yesterday, the governor of South Carolina, Henry McMaster, announced Lindsey Graham's replacement, temporary replacement, the interim replacement. This is Lindsey Graham's sister is going to be in the role. We found out about this a little yesterday because the president had recommended her for this job. She was there yesterday. We've got some audio for you coming up. And also, she will be sworn in this afternoon before the conclusion of this program. So a lot's going on. Stay with me here on The Ben Show.
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6: The Middle East is coming together. I'm Lisa Brady, Fox News. That assessment from President Trump a short time ago as he meets with Iraq's new prime minister in the Oval Office.
2: This man is going to be a great leader in the Middle East, beyond Iraq. His influence is going to spread all throughout the Middle East.
6: 41-year-old Ali al-Zayedi took office in May as Iraq's youngest ever prime minister. Today's meeting comes just hours before a U.S. blockade of Iranian ports resumes. But President Trump changed his mind about charging a cargo fee for securing the Strait of Hormuz after calls from Gulf allies.
2: And they said, we'd love to do it a different way. We'd love to invest in the United States with billions and billions of dollars.
6: Reverting back to his position that no one should be able to charge a fee for passage.
2: But we were doing it as a reimbursement. The Gulf states are going to invest a tremendous amount of money into the United States, and that was very satisfactory to me. I think it's actually much better.
6: The president also saying he does not regret lifting the blockade, telling reporters he gave Iran a chance to make a deal, but now fighting has resumed with three straight nights of U.S. strikes and Iran counterattacks on Gulf neighbors. President Trump also confirming a Thursday night address to the nation will focus at least in part on election integrity.
2: Really big news. It's really, really big news. And our country has to shape up.
6: He's not confirming reports about the specifics and says other topics will be included. A new frontier and a federal crackdown on fraud, turning attention to trade.
7: For too long, bad actors seeking to exploit the American economy have decided that ignoring and violating U.S. customs laws is a business risk worth taking. Those days are over.
6: Assistant Attorney General Colin McDonald just announcing a Chicago case pushing total civil and criminal recoveries to more than $1 billion. 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
6: A temporary change in immigration enforcement policy after a deadly shooting in Maine.
12: Protests and a vigil in Maine where a man in a vehicle was shot dead by a federal immigration agent in the coastal city of Biddeford Monday. The second time in a week, ICE agents have used deadly force. The Department of Homeland Security now saying that agent fired out of concern for public safety. And the Homeland Security Secretary revealing the man who died was not the intended target of a warrant. Immigration rights groups say the man killed was a 26-year-old from Colombia who had been authorized to work in the U.S. and had a Social Security number. The Attorney General's office says the officer who opened fire will be placed on leave. Lillian Wu, Fox News.
6: Now, a senior ICE source tells Fox most vehicle stops will be suspended nationwide until new training is approved by the DHS secretary and given to ICE agents in the field. Lawyers for E. Jean Carroll say the writer has been paid more than $5 million that had been held in escrow as legal fights continued over a jury finding then former President Trump liable for sexual abuse and defamation of Carroll. Trump lawyers vowing to continue appealing to stop or reverse the payment. After more than two decades, a poultry pollution case comes to an end in Oklahoma.
13: The state of Oklahoma announcing a $44 million settlement to end a 21-year lawsuit against six companies after a federal judge last year found the companies Tyson Foods, Cargill, George's, Peterson Farms, Cal-Maine, and Simmons Foods liable for decades of phosphorus runoff from poultry litter that polluted the Illinois River watershed. State Attorney General Gunther Drummond saying the agreement allows Oklahoma to turn the page on a dispute that's gone on far too long that protects water and provides certainty for the poultry industry.
6: Fox's Jeff Manasso. The Dow's down 79 points. The Nasdaq's up 251. I'm Lisa Brady, Fox News.
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5: 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Rising from the heart of the swamp, a beacon of truth is casting its light. From sea to shining sea, The Vince Show. Here's Vince Colonnaise.
0: Okay, 844-484-3872, 844-4-THE-USA. That's the way to join us today, from coast to coast. From sea to shining sea. You know, I felt like one of the only people, I can't even believe I'm defending Mitch McConnell this week. I felt like I was the only person who was like, hey guys, I think the photo's real. You know, the one where he's seated in this rehab facility, he's holding the newspaper, he's got the sports section of the Washington Post from Sunday. I was like, well, that's plenty of good evidence. There he is. So in other words, I think he's alive enough to have his eyes open and his face contorted into a smile, and then they took a picture of him. Now, does that mean he's of sound mind? Does that mean that he can speak complete English sentences? Does that mean that he's in any position to come back to the United States Senate? No, no, no, no, no, no, no, none of those things. I think that he should have retired a long time ago, and it's really pathetic that we're dealing with this particular situation. But it's funny. The Washington Post an hour ago, Jim, the Washington Post an hour ago, they just posted a new assessment of the photo. They did a deep dive. I swear to you, they did a real, they did an investigation into whether or not the photo is real. McConnell took a photo with that day's newspaper. The internet has questions. The internet has questions. It's true. The internet does have a lot of questions. People have gone, what is this a sign of? Let me stitch together the Lindsey Graham story from the last hour as President Trump was addressing some of the conspiracy theories here. Why is it, just let's go through this thought experiment. Why is it that people don't believe Mitch McConnell's photo is authentic? Why is it that people are skeptical of the official story surrounding Lindsey Graham's death? Why is it that people believe that elections are stolen? Why is it that people believe that the COVID jab didn't stop the transmission of COVID? How do people come to all of these various conclusions? Why is it that there is so much distrust in all of our institutions? Where did that come from? Oh, that's right. The endless lying by our institutions. The endless dishonesty. So now it doesn't even matter what the story is. It can be a legitimate story. People are skeptical. It's an illegitimate story. People are rightly skeptical. Story after story after story, lie after lie, opacity is constantly the theme. You don't get to know. You don't deserve to know. It's a secret. So people distrust everything. That's not good for a country. Not good at all. You know, there was a time where people were, you know, perhaps naively too trusting of our institutions. Here's another one that everyone can get their arms around, I presume. I don't think this is a partisan issue. Remember the food pyramid? You remember the nonsense of the food pyramid? Where they said the thing you should eat the most all day, every day is grains and carbohydrates? You should just be like absolutely blasting your body with carbs every day. It's the most important thing. Do carbs play a role in a good diet? Yes, they do. Should it be 90% of what you consume? No, it shouldn't. No, it should not. How did that happen? Because our government's corrupt. That's how it happened. Because the people tasked with creating the food pyramid were bought off and paid for by industry and their interests. So they created a food pyramid designed to enrich their friends and themselves by extension. How did we end up with an opioid crisis? Well, you can thank the Food and Drug Administration for its role in a corrupt arrangement to sign off on the opioid epidemic, saying that OxyContin was not addictive on the labeling. It was crazy. And then, of course, you know, and then all sorts of misery ensued after that. So, yeah, no, people have every right to be skeptical of our institutions. And so this is part of that. The reason why people doubt that Mitch McConnell's photo is legit is because we don't trust anything. That's a really sad state of affairs. I want to get back to a high trust society, one in which you continue to kick the tires on your government. You always should. I don't care who's in office. I don't care how much you like them. You should always have a healthy amount of scrutiny of the people who deign to wield power in the United States on behalf of the rest of us. The founders kind of set up the system to do that. It's why they built the First Amendment, actually, the way it's constructed, to protect the right not just of free speech, but of freedom of worship. That's item one. And also freedom of the press. Why do we want a free press? So we can scrutinize the government, hold them accountable, not suck up to power, but instead hold it accountable. That's what we need. And so the Washington Post has done a deep dive now. Is the photo legit? Now, it's funny, as the Washington Post tries to convince me that the photo's legit, now I'm being pushed away, Jim. Now I'm seeing the Washington Post tell me, the photo's legit. I'm like, wait a second, maybe this photo's not legit. I thought it was legit. Here's what the Post says. Mitch McConnell's office released a photo Sunday night in an effort to answer weeks of questions about his health. In it, the 84-year-old Kentucky Republican smiles beside his wife, Elaine Chao, while holding what appears to be that day's Washington Post sports section. But the image did not end the speculation about McConnell's condition. Instead, it prompted more theories and even accusations that the image was fake. The latest test of public trust in the age of artificial intelligence. On Monday night, the Post reviewed a copy of the original photo provided by McConnell's office at the Post's request. and found that its metadata appears to show it was taken Sunday. Independent digital forensics expert also said there appeared to be no evidence that the image is fake. McConnell has not been seen in public since he was hospitalized on June 14th, and he has not voted in the Senate since June 11th. For nearly a month, his office declined to explain why he was hospitalized and when he might return. Okay. Now, the piece goes on to say that it's right-wing influencers. It's those nasty right-wingers who are spreading conspiracy theories about this McConnell photo, which is why the Post even wrote the story, because they love trying to point the finger at you dum-dums on the right that would be skeptical of anything that comes from a government official. Help me out here. Did the Washington Post do a forensic analysis of Hunter Biden's laptop? Did they ever do that?
15: No.
0: I don't think so. I don't believe they did. I believe that was the Daily Caller did that. The New York Post did that. A couple of good news outlets. The Washington Post, I don't recall them being among them. And those outlets did actually look at the metadata. They did look at the guts of the emails, and they ran them by forensics experts who concluded, hey, these are not fake emails. These are real emails. These were really on Hunter Biden's laptop. They're authentic. They're not manufactured. They weren't created by nefarious Russian espionage tactics or anything. No, these were totally legit. And we knew that a long time ago. And yet news outlets like the Washington Post, establishment outlets, spent a lot of time trying to convince us that this was nonsensical, that this was, you know, Politico straight up said that it had all the markings of Russian disinformation, when it was the kind of thing that you could actually conduct some bare bones investigative techniques on in order to establish, wait a second, they're totally real. They're authentic. But the second you can try and attack the right for being a bunch of dimwits, then they're going to go all in on that. Oh, those dummies, they think the McConnell thing is fake. Yeah. Look, I told you yesterday, I saw this McConnell photo and I thought, okay, it's a picture. It still doesn't tell me much about his health. That you could put some makeup on the guy and have him smile and put a newspaper in his lap as if he was reading it. The whole point is to show that the actual front page of the Washington Post on Sunday to try and authenticate the timing of the photo. It doesn't tell me a tremendous amount other than the fact that he looks like he's alive. That's it. Is that the standard? Well, at least he's alive. That's crazy. And then for Scott Jennings to come out and say, well, I talked to him. I had a 20-minute conversation, or 17. He said 17-minute conversation with him. I'll be straight up with you. I took that as a sign of credibility. How do you establish who to trust in this world? You know what I mean? I think a good metric for it is somebody who tells the truth with frequency is the kind of person who you would give the benefit of the doubt to, right? Is that a fair way to do it? Like, in your household, if you've got three kids and two of them tell the truth all of the time and one of them lies routinely, who are you going to believe? Which kid gets your trust? Well, it's the one who's built it. And when trust is destroyed, man, it takes a while to build it back, doesn't it? You start to get skeptical. You're like, well, they're a bit of a fibber. They're kind of a drama queen. They kind of make stories up. Yeah, you don't want to be that. So Scott, man, that guy on CNN like every day constantly telling the truth to an entire panel of these like deranged lefties who refuse to be in the same room with the truth. They're yelling at him all the time. So when Scott's like, yeah, I talked to him for 17 minutes, and then you can hear in his voice that he's being a little generous to McConnell, saying, well, you know, we talked about the day's news. It does sound like he was doing a lot of time talking at him, but I took that as, okay, he's alive, he's not brain dead. This contrary to the other rumors that were running around the internet last week, not brain dead. So is the photo legit? I think it is. But amazing. Amazing. Just a constant reminder, isn't it? Every news cycle is like this. A constant reminder that we have far too many people who have taken power in this country who've destroyed our faith and our institutions and our ability to trust them. And making America great again means restoring a level of trust so that this whole thing can continue to operate. More ahead on The Vince Show.
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4: I want to thank the fine people at Fatty 15 for supporting both my health and this program. We really appreciate that. 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I feel so much better. Taking C15 from Fatty 15, been doing that for a while, and it's been life-changing for me. You know, there was a groundbreaking discovery to help all of us age healthier, and it is thanks to helping dolphins. Dolphins, ever heard of those? Dolphins are cool. That discovery is C15 from Fatty 15. It's the first emerging essential fatty acid identified in more than 90 years. Studies show that when we don't get enough C15, our cells can become fragile and age faster. To address this, doctors spent more than a decade developing the pure science-backed C15 found in Fatty 15, which helps repair cellular damage, helps you support your sleep quality, cognitive health, metabolism, and steady energy. 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

0: It's a kind of a rare event today. Supreme Court justices are testifying on Capitol Hill, which is kind of fascinating. I expected that we might get some unrelated fireworks from the subject at hand. Apparently, the subject is that the Supreme Court is asking for some more money for security. And why do they need security? Why do they need more protection? The answer is the left. That's the answer. That's it. The left has an assassination culture. And it is imperiling the lives of the justices. Therefore, they need more protection. And so today, Elena Kagan and Amy Coney Barrett, the two justices, appearing before the House and the Senate, the House this morning, the Senate this afternoon, discussing this issue. And here's Justice Amy Coney Barrett detailing some of the threats that she and her children have faced.
1: The statistics sound abstract, but being on the receiving end of them is not. So I thought I would just share a little bit about how the threats have affected me and my family personally. They have required me to, my children, to think about and see things that children should not have to see or think about. One example is when threats to my life were particularly intense a few years ago, around the time of the Dobbs leak. My security detail sent me home with a bulletproof vest, and I carried it into my house, put it into my bedroom, dropped it down on a table, turned around, and my 12-year-old son was standing in the doorway of my bedroom, and he wanted to know what it was and why I had it. And I didn't know how to respond because maybe I lack imagination, but I didn't expect that performing this service was going to put me in the position of explaining to my children what a bulletproof vest was and why I had to wear one. It's also been reported in the news that roughly 6 weeks ago, I was the victim of a swatting incident.
0: Yeah.
1: At that point, one of my teenage sons, opened the door to go out with friends and saw in our street, it was full of police cars who had responded to a false report of gunshots and raised voices in my home. I was very, very grateful that I had Supreme Court police outside my home because they were able to stop and meet with and explain to the county police that it had been a false alarm, and so the police did not actually attempt to enter our home. Many of us, me included, have received...
0: But the goal of the swatting terrorism that has been directed usually at conservatives. Remember this? And the FBI started investigating all of it to go after all of these people. The goal is to either scare the hell out of you or get you killed. That's the goal. Imagine a SWAT team barreling through your door thinking that there's an active shooting situation going on inside of your home. It's all a lie. Called in by some left-wing terrorist to try, it's a homicide by cop. You know that phrase, suicide by cop, when a bad guy goes out and essentially starts threatening people's lives just to get gunned down by the police? This is a homicide by cop situation. And Amy Coney Barrett, thankfully, was not victimized by it, but they tried.
1: Meet with and explain to the county police that it had been a false alarm, and so the police did not actually attempt to enter our home. Many of us, me included, have received threatening anonymous deliveries designed to intimidate and harass us. They are often sent in the name of Judge Salas's son, who I think, as you mentioned in the beginning, Mr. Chairman, is deceased because he was killed by a disgruntled lawyer who showed up at Judge Salas's home intending to kill her, but her son, 20 years old at the time, opened the door and took the bullet instead. Her husband, standing behind, was seriously injured. So I think the message on these deliveries being sent in his name is clear. As Justice Kagan said, federal judges across the country, throughout the judiciary, including the Supreme Court, continue to do their jobs without fear or favor, but the threat level is really high.
0: You know something? We wouldn't have to spend more money on protecting these people if the threat was non-existent. You see what I mean? Like if we brought down the temperature, if first of all, Amy Coney Barrett, she should have voted to protect American citizenship last week. You want to stop the chaos? Stop inviting people in and pretending that the 14th Amendment grants them the ability to have American citizen children when they invade our country. That'd be a good way to stop the chaos. Another good way, stop lying to people about what's going on in our country. And that's a lot of those Democrats, a lot of those Democrats on the left. More ahead on The Vince Show.
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7: The six.
8: News. I'm Therese Crowley. Changing the terms, President Trump drops the 20% fee for protecting shipping through the Strait of Hormuz after Gulf states suggested.
9: And they said, we'd love to do it a different way. We'd love to invest in the United States with billions and billions of dollars.
8: President Trump said that's a better way and declared oil is flowing like never before after CENTCOM pounded Iran again for five straight hours to take out their ability to attack ships. Fed Chair Kevin Warsh testifies to the House, we will return inflation to the 2% target and make the inflation of the last 5 years a thing of the past. CPI fell in June 4/10. Despite a rehearing appeal still pending, citizen Donald Trump has just dispersed a $5 million plus civil judgment payout to New York writer E. Jean Carroll over sex abuse and defamation claims, plus $625,000 interest. 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
0: All right, have you heard about this Congressman Ro Khanna? You know about him and what he's been up to lately? Now, by now, if you haven't sussed it out, he is very interested in running for president in 2028. In fact, I think he's been referring to himself as a long shot presidential candidate in interviews. That's a way to although he hasn't officially announced a candidacy, has he? That's a strange thing. Anyway, he claimed that this weekend he was detained by Israeli settlers and the military during a visit to the West Bank. He turned it into a big dramatic event. He said he was held under with guns and that this was outrageous, and he made a really big deal out of it. Here is Ro Khanna on Meet the Press describing this drama from the weekend. Listen to this.
20: The IDF is lying. The what happened was unprecedented. They had violent settlers detain American citizens, including an American government official. You had these settlers brandishing M4s, kicking the tires of our van, laughing at us, mocking at us, videotaping us. We were detained for about 20 minutes, fearful of our lives. Then the IDF comes, four soldiers, they tell our translator that they're on the side of the settlers. They further detain us and block us in. We had to call the American embassy. Fortunately, David Brownstein helped, and he got to someone in Israel. And 75 minutes after the detention by the IDF soldiers and by these settlers, we were let through. Now, I heard the prime minister, and he says that Israel is a country of law and order. Well, let me be very specific. The prime minister needs to open an investigation on these violent settlers who are connected to Yanon Levy, who has destroyed Zanuda's village and is a known person who has killed Palestinians, and these settlers were connected to him. They need to be prosecuted, including Yanon Levy. Their outpost needs to be investigated, and he needs to have an investigation on these four IDF officers. Security cameras can see that they were involved in the detention of American citizens. How dare they mistreat people with an American passport that way?
0: What is going on here? And isn't it true that Israel had offered him help in advance that he turned down for his visit? And why would any of these people happen to know who he is just reflexively? I have lots of questions about this. A guy who's dug into quite a bit of it is our next guest, David Strom, an editor over at Hot Air. We love David, and we're glad to have him back on the program. Hello, David. Good to talk to you today.
22: Hey, it's always good to be on your show. And I have to tell you, Ro Khanna is going to be a source of tremendous humor over the next year and a half, because he just gets more and more ridiculous as he tries to take over the left-wing lane in the Democratic primaries.
0: So he travels to the West Bank. He says he was held with guns there. The Israeli military shows up, and then eventually everything gets settled out and sorted out, and he's able to get out of there. What happened, as you best understand, David?
22: Well, first of all, you have to understand the context of his going there. I mean, this is all after the Graham Plattner fiasco, and yeah. Ro Khanna not only campaigned with the guy after he was first accused of, manhandling a woman, he helped fund rallies for Graham Plattner. And so he's facing a serious political problem. And so what's the odd cause to the left, something they all agree on? Well, it's hating Israel. And so he books a trip secretly to Israel. He hires a Palestinian activist to take him to an active conflict zone that is restricted not just for him, but for Israeli citizens. You need to get permission to go in there because it's very dangerous. And then, some guards there say, well, this is a restricted zone. We've got to check out whether you've got permission or not. So they call the IDF, which is there to keep people out. And they say, well, we don't know what's going on. So they called the police. The police come and say, well, I guess you can go. And that is what a detention is, according to Ro Khanna. I mean, the fact is he was trying to break the rules. He brought along a news photographer. They had this completely filmed, and he's been releasing snippets of it. And this supposedly happened on Wednesday, and it wasn't until the day before a New York Times story came out about this, because he dragged them along, that he timed the release of this. And now he's trying to ride it, into fame and getting out from under the scandal he's involved with.
0: Yeah, I saw that he referred to himself as a long shot presidential candidate. In an explanation for why he did this, he was saying it's not a good idea to take a long shot presidential candidate into custody. Here's what he told the New York Times. Free advice to the Israelis. It's not a good idea to detain long shot presidential candidates. Not how you're going to build goodwill with the next American president, whoever that is. It's kind of a weird sentence for a guy who hasn't even officially announced that he's running.
22: Well, in fact, it was sort of a soft announcement. He's danced around the question of whether he's running for president, although he clearly has been for months. And so this is when he drops it and puts it out there, endorsed by him, that he's a presidential candidate. He hasn't had an official announcement, but he wants to tie his political future to opposing Israel. And so, you know, he's doing the classic Pollywood thing, which is invent a controversy, create video that makes you look good and edit it. And in fact, people have seen the entire body cam footage from all this. And, you know, they say that's not a detention. That's pretty normal for telling people, well, you can't go into a war zone because it's dangerous. You have to arrange this beforehand. I mean, after all, how good would it look for the Israelis to have this guy show up and get himself killed in an area where the IDF is,

0: to do it because I wanted to see the Palestinian side of all of this. But again, he's dealing with another political problem, which is over the years, he's actually been quite supportive of Israel, and he's got to clean that up with the left-wing base in his party. Just as he's got to be, you know, he's out there pushing for not just a billionaire tax, but actually seizing the wealth from people who are millionaires now. Mm-hmm. And he's pushing that because he's worth about $500 million himself. And he's deeply tied. I mean, he represents Silicon Valley, so he's deeply tied with the business community there.
1: Right.
0: And they've funded his political rise up until now. And now he sees this as a liability, so he's turning on them.
1: David, a lot is made by the media about the idea that there's some division between various Republicans and who's likely to become the nominee, and there's all this chatter about J.D. Vance and Marco Rubio and Ted Cruz desperately wants to be the nominee. But then if you step back for a moment and you look at it, you go, the left is in an all-out civil war right now. Like, the idea that the drama story is on the right is preposterous. But most of these guys are working really well together on a shared goal of improving the country. Meanwhile, on the left, there's an all-out, like, crazy civil war going on, such that it's actually kind of difficult right now to figure out who the hell the nominee of that party will even be in 2028.
0: Yeah, well, Mark Halperin actually floated an idea that a lot of people haven't talked about, which is if AOC doesn't get in the race, it's going to be Bernie Sanders. Because you're absolutely right. There's a huge problem. It's either going to be a socialist or someone who defeats a socialist. And the socialists right now are where the real energy in the party is. I mean, you look at what's happening. I mean, they're running socialists in swing states. I don't know if you followed Francesca Hong in Wisconsin, but she's the leading Democrat. And she's still backing defund the police. She's still backing transing the kids. She's still, she campaigns with Hassan Piker. Obviously, Abdullah El-Sayed. It's now in swing states that they are getting out there. The Democrats, the establishment, is totally freaking out about this.
1: Yeah.
0: So
1: what does that mean? That all of a sudden Bernie Sanders is the moderate person in this conversation relative to? I mean, I as you say, Bernie Sanders, and I know this is a Mark Halperin suggestion, clearly he's got energy among the Democrat base. But a point that I keep reiterating, because I think it does bear repeating, is that no Democrat primary over the course of the last decade has been the will of the voters. It's been rigged every time. In 2016, it was rigged for Hillary Clinton. That's why Debbie Wasserman Schultz was fired at the beginning of the Democrat convention. In 2020, it was rigged for Joe Biden. Obama and Jim Clyburn got the whole field to drop out because they wanted to stop Bernie Sanders from laying claim to the race. In 2024, they took it from Biden and gave it to Kamala. She didn't get a single Democrat primary vote. And so I see the point that, maybe Bernie is going to be so popular that he gets the nod. But I don't know what that means, because the way that they pick their nominees doesn't really have much to do with what the voters want anyway.
0: Well, that's absolutely true. I think the variable that is potentially different. I mean, the DNC still has a lot of power in the nominating process, but what they don't have anymore is access to resources. I don't know that a lot of people have followed this, but the Democratic Party at the national level is broke. All the money is now flowing to radical left-wing organizations. And, the DSA has been extremely smart about how they've built a very powerful bench out there, not for going after moderates, but they've created this notion of inevitability. And then they're billionaires who are behind them and used to provide money to the DNC are now given.

0: directly to nonprofits, to get out the vote efforts, and to socialist candidates. And so the big question is how much power does having the money, control over the money, provide the outsiders?
1: I love the billionaire-funded socialist movement. That's amazing. It's just the most typical thing imaginable. And so we're heading into, obviously the midterms, that's step one. But going into that 2028 election, I think things are about to get very interesting. And I had Ned Ryan on the podcast recently. We were talking to Ned Ryan with American Majority. And I think to an extent, he's kind of encouraged by the infighting on the left because he hopes that it just all collapses in on itself and that normal Americans can be the beneficiaries of that infighting.
0: I think that that's very reasonable to look at. I'm much more worried about Congress than I am about national elections or even statewide elections, because people actually get very little news about what happens with congressmen. If you look at a typical congressional election race, not the highest profile ones, but a typical one, it's basically, for most voters, generic candidate versus generic candidate, because the local newspapers will have two or three stories over several months on those candidates. They just get almost no coverage.
1: Yes. So, and they'll tell you the most generic cotton candy things imaginable about the candidates. This candidate supports health care for everybody.
0: Yes.
1: You're like, well,
0: exactly.
1: That kind of sounds wonderful. That's great. And then you spend like 4 seconds looking at the details and you're horrified.
0: Yeah, whereas the Senate race or governor's race, you get to know who those candidates are.
1: Right.
0: And so we could have real problems in the House because there's a sourness out there in the country. But in the Senate and governor's races, Republicans have to be somewhere around, -8 before they start losing those. It does happen. Jay Jones won because Northern Virginia voters hate Trump and hate Democrats, hate Republicans. But it's going to be much tougher for them than a lot of people think.
1: Well, I hope it's very tough for the left because they're making it tough on the rest of us. Thank you, as always, David Strom from Hot Air. You're great and always appreciate our conversation, sir.
0: Hey, thanks a lot. You have a good one.
1: You too. More ahead on The Vince Show.
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8: You know, it's funny, when I think back to what the typical American dinner looked like when you and I were kids, there's usually some kind of meat featured at the center of the plate. Vegetables are there, but often thought of as a side dish. More and more, though, we are coming to realize that a plant-based diet, with little or no meat even, is going to be a healthier way to eat for just about everyone. New study out of the University of Hawaii Cancer Center found that eating a high-quality plant-rich diet that includes whole grains, vegetables, and fruits may prevent cognitive impairment even when people start that diet in their late 50s and 60s. Yeah, it's important to make sure you're getting enough protein, fats, complex carbohydrates. Just because you cut out or even cut back on meat, though, is not a license to eat whatever you want. Focus on eating whole, real foods. I'm Dr. Sanjay Gupta, helping you live a better life.
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0: You're the president earlier saying that back pain might be an indicator for somebody who's got an aortic dissection like Lindsey Graham. I just got an email from a fella called Mike. Mike's in Chicago listening on the Mighty WLS, and he said that he's the survivor of a torn aorta, an aortic dissection from 2024, February of 2024. He said it started out as a dull pain in his back. And he was smart enough to call 911, sent to the hospital, was given a battery of tests. They didn't discover anything at the time. His wife then mentioned that his grandfather had had an aneurysm in 1975. Interest was piqued. They performed another test, and that's when they discovered the dissection. And then he was whisked off, they say, to surgery. They had a team waiting for him, a nine-hour or so process from recovery. He woke up, and he survived. And now here he is telling me about it. All this time later, in an email today, he said, I'm now knowing what most people didn't. I find myself very lucky. And he points to, remember John Ritter, the actor? He had the same issue, didn't make it. He says Jamie Dimon did. The secret, besides being very lucky, an astute wife and not being my turn. Wow. It's always good to have an astute wife. Life-saving, in fact. More ahead on the Vince Show.
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8: Not all screen time is created equal, and a new study out of Sweden is helping us understand this even better. So researchers followed more than 20,000 people over nearly two decades and determined that passive screen time, like sitting on the couch and watching television, raised someone's risk of dementia. But if they did something active, like reading, puzzles, or interacting with other people, this same group of people saw their risk of dementia drop. Just like you got to put the work in to keep your body in shape as you age, you basically have to do the same thing with your brain. A couple things I have found to help: working to learn something new every day, whatever it might be, challenging yourself in some way every day, and really importantly, staying socially active. Some days that means meeting friends in person. Other days, maybe an email, a text, or a phone call. Just stay engaged. I'm Dr. Sanjay Gupta, helping you live a better life.
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9: A pivot from the president. Lisa Brady, Fox News. He's backing away from a plan to charge a fee as reimbursement for securing a critical waterway.
10: The president says he abandoned a plan to charge a fee on cargo in the Strait of Hormuz after speaking with several Middle Eastern leaders. Instead, President Trump says a 20% fee will be replaced with trade and investment deals with Gulf partners.
11: And I like that, actually, because I don't think anybody should be able to charge a fee for the strait.
10: Iran says it will control the strait and has targeted commercial vessels.
9: Fox's Jared Halpern at the White House. 2 hours from now, a U.S. blockade of Iranian shipping will resume. President Trump says he does not regret lifting it.
11: I wanted to give them a chance at making a deal. You know, we had a deal 2 days ago. It was done. And then all of a sudden, They couldn't do it. They didn't like something about the deal. They couldn't do it. And they shot first, and that was a big mistake that they shot first, because we have been knocking the hell out of them.
9: In return, Iran keeps attacking Gulf neighbors as well as commercial ships. The United Arab Emirates threatening to strike back after attacks on tankers left two mariners dead and 14 others wounded. President Trump's comments coming during an Oval Office meeting with Iraq's new prime minister, focusing in part on plans to disarm Iran-linked militia groups in Iraq before remaining U.S. troops withdraw, now expected to finish by the end of September. The president also highlighting the latest inflation report, consumer prices falling in June, but new Fed Chair Kevin Warsh tells a House hearing that's one data point.
12: The reason I create a task force on data is I don't want to overread or cherry pick data. There might be some that look at this morning's data and say, oh, mission accomplished, everything is swell. That is not my view.
9: Warsh also says no more hints before Fed decisions on interest rates. A drop in gas prices contributing to last month's inflation decline, but oil and gas have since been back on the rise. 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
9: Two Supreme Court justices make a rare appearance on Capitol Hill, testifying about the court's security budget, but Democrats on a House panel turning attention to declining trust in institutions.
17: Congresswoman Rosa DeLauro of Connecticut said threats against the judiciary have increased as trust in the court has decreased.
18: To restore this trust, we must provide more transparency through increased financial disclosure requirements and a binding, enforceable code of ethics.
17: Wisconsin Congressman Mark Pocan was concerned with temporary decisions made through the court's shadow docket.
19: They're not really fully briefed. They're not fully argued opinions. They're unsigned, usually emergency orders.
17: Justice Amy Coney Barrett explained.
20: It's like you just take all comers and you have to grant or deny these motions as they're filed.
17: Justice Elena Kagan said people with cases are also simply using the shadow docket more often. Jessica Rosenthal, Fox News.
9: The airline pilot famous for an emergency landing on the Hudson River off Manhattan is confirming he has early-stage Alzheimer's disease. Sully Sullenberger telling People magazine he was diagnosed last August and that he's decided to use his platform to raise awareness. A swearing-in ceremony expected later this hour for the sister of the late Senator Lindsey Graham.
21: Darlene Graham was appointed Monday by South Carolina Governor Henry McMaster.
22: It's my honor to ask his little sister, Darlene Graham, to finish his work for him now.
23: I promise to work hard over the next several months to support the president and carry forward the efforts of my brother on behalf of the citizens of South Carolina.
21: Darlene Graham will become the first woman to represent South Carolina in the U.S. Senate. In Central South Carolina, Jonathan Seri, Fox News.
9: Lindsey Graham was running for a fifth term. A special election next month will choose a new Republican nominee. Stocks remain mixed. The Dow is down 54 points. I'm Lisa Brady, Fox News.
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0: Rising from the heart of the swamp, a beacon of truth is casting its light. 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Here's Vince Colonnaise.
1: All right, 844-484-3872, 844-4-THE-USA. That's the way to join us today. From coast to coast, from sea to shining sea. Breaking news this hour, a new United States senator from the state of South Carolina, Darlene Graham Nordone, is set to become the interim senator for the state. That is Lindsey Graham's sister, Darlene, to take the job. This was at the recommendation of the president of the United States. He posted that to Truth Social yesterday. And the appointment by the South Carolina governor, Henry McMaster, yesterday afternoon. Here is Governor McMaster giving a nice tribute to Lindsey Graham during yesterday's announcement. Take a listen.
2: Lindsey Graham recognized the greatness of America and her obligations to a dangerous world. Lindsey Graham recognized the seriousness of his work, but also the value of humor and a lighthearted spirit. Lindsey Graham understood the hopes, dreams, and needs of his state and delivered for his state every time. Presidents, paupers, famous or forgotten, he treated us all the same. We have seen him attack evil and injustice and embrace friendship and the common good with equal fervor and strength. Yes, we are going to miss Lindsey, but we will always remember his quickness, his laugh, and what he has done for us and the world.
1: Send off for the long senator from South Carolina after his sudden death this weekend. Governor McMaster went on to say that Darlene Graham will serve out the balance of Lindsey Graham's tenure through January of this coming year.
2: Today, under the law, it's my duty to an honor to name someone to serve in the place of this irresistible man, this irreplaceable man, this extraordinary man for the remainder of his term. Lindsey took care of his little sister in years long departed. It's my honor to ask his little sister, Darlene Graham, to finish his work for him now. And by the way, Darlene, I don't know if I told you, but after we spoke on the phone in the wee hours of Sunday morning, and you agreed to serve through tears earlier, I had wondered what you would say, and I was humbled by your quickness to see the duty that you had to serve. And I called the president afterwards, and he thought it was a great idea, and I'm sure you that everyone here does as well.
1: Here's the reality. We need somebody in this seat very quickly, very quickly. We don't have the margin in the United States Senate right now. We're having trouble with the Republicans we have at the moment, getting enough of them to do even the basics like passing the Save America Act. Lindsey Graham's final conversation with President Trump was pushing that very piece of legislation. So now his sister, when she is sworn in within this hour, will be able to carry that torch on behalf of her late brother. That's good news. The other piece here is that in light of the speed in which we needed to get somebody in place, this is not some huge deliberative process that played out. I know I've seen some critiques online. People are saying, wait a second, these jobs are not meant to be handed off to family members. I mean, this is a constitutional republic. After all, the voters should be able to get somebody who's well qualified for that role. And that's totally true. That's exactly right. This is not one of those, no government office should just be merely handed off to a family member. But here's one of the realities of the moment that we're in. They just need somebody to hold it on an interim basis while the voters of South Carolina make a wise decision about who will replace Lindsey Graham. That election is going to take place just about the middle of August. It's not that far away. A month from now, the voters of South Carolina are going to make a decision about who becomes the nominee, who appears on the general election ballot now to replace Lindsey Graham. And that person, if and when they win, will take that job starting in January of next year. So Darlene Graham, who I don't think, as far as I'm aware, was not, you know, some big political person. She wasn't involving herself in everything and trying to, and aspiring to some high office or anything like that. She's just a dear sister to Lindsey Graham, who knew his mind really well. She's going to carry out the balance of his term over the next few months while South Carolina voters get an opportunity to pick someone great to join the United States Senate. And also, I would not be surprised at all to hear from the President of the United States in the form of an endorsement during this process, which will carry a tremendous amount of weight in who replaces Lindsey Graham and can help fight for the president's agenda here. So not bothered at all by this. I just, and now, but having said that, now Darlene Graham joining the United States Senate should be treated like a senator. She should be scrutinized and pressured and called upon and asked to do the right thing over and over. The phone calls should continue to her office. The push for the Save America Act, the push should continue for the Citizenship Act. She is signing on to take the balance of his term, and it's not merely some sort of honorary thing. It's a real job. You're really a United States senator, and people really do have expectations for you to represent the people of South Carolina and to benefit the people of the United States. So she's going to have a real job ahead of her. And please, once she becomes a senator, please make those phone calls to her as well, as we keep fighting for the agenda to make America great again. She deserves to hear from you, your good faith, reasoned arguments on why she should be working to pass the Save America Act as her brother wanted, as he told President Trump on Saturday. Now, here she is yesterday accepting all of this and saying that she's honored to do the job. Here she is yesterday at the announcement.
3: First, I just want to say one thing I've never heard Lindsey described as is irresistible. So, okay, we'll just start with that. But first, I would like to thank everyone who has called and reached out over the past couple of days. I can't tell you how much it's meant to me and our family. I know Lindsey was loved and respected by many, and I greatly appreciate the memories and even the funny stories that have been shared. These shared experiences, along with our faith, have gotten us through these past two very difficult days. Next, I want to thank the governor for selecting me to serve the remainder of Lindsey's term. It is such an honor. Lindsey has always been there for me, and now I will be there for him. My brother was the most amazing person, outstanding leader, and just a genuinely good man.
1: You know, Lindsey Graham really liked conspiring with President Trump. You know, President Trump was joking this week. He goes, I kept telling Lindsey Graham to stop calling me. He's like, you're calling me too much, Lindsey. You keep calling me all the time. And he goes, that didn't stop him. He just kept calling. He kept showing up, kept being there, trying to work with the president on both his own priorities and advancing the president's. One thing that's probably worth thinking about when it comes to Lindsey Graham, as we look back on his life, like, boy, did he detect and appreciate the power of the MAGA movement. He really did. And yeah, he was a politician in some ways. Do we ever say calling somebody a politician? He's a consummate politician. Usually you don't use that expression as a way to compliment someone. Calling somebody a politician usually means that they're a little shallow in their presentation. They're politically expedient. They're constantly trying to manipulate for their own ends. And Lindsey Graham had his healthy share of that. In fact, I saw the video. Jim, you see the video going around of him after the 2020 election disavowing Trump and saying, count me out. Count me out. I'm done. And then, of course, he wasn't done, because you know why he wasn't done? The American people weren't done with Trump. They weren't done with the Trump agenda. And Lindsey Graham could read the writing on the wall. He knew where the political power was. He knew what the American people wanted. And he knew that for him to have any chance of success to advance his own interests, that he needed to adhere as much as possible, or as much as the president wanted, I guess, to the Trump agenda. And so he did. He was respectful of that power. And boy, wouldn't it be better if a lot more members of Congress were respectful of that power? You know? You think Thom Tillis would still have a job if maybe he was a little bit more respectful of the Trump voter and what the agenda is supposed to be?
4: Yes!
1: You think John Cornyn would still have a job if he had taken a little bit of a page out of Lindsey Graham's book? I'm not saying everybody is going to be the perfect MAGA senator and representative, but if they were at least a little bit more respectful of the Trump agenda, not just Trump the man, I mean Trump the agenda that you voted for, the secure borders, the secure elections, the secure economy that you voted for. You think that he would still have a job if he was respectful of that? Yeah, I think so. I think he would. I think a bunch of these guys would. I think Bill Cassidy would. But instead, they didn't really take a page out of Lindsey Graham's book. They just got like stubborn and annoyed and obstinate and like and very patronizing towards the American people. So they got thrown out, each of them successively fired. Thom got out before he could be fired. But that was the end for him. So this idea of collaborating and working and being adhering to the Trump agenda, I'm hoping, again, as we don't know, we're going to get to know Darlene Graham. She's said to be sworn in here within the next 15 minutes. But as we get to know her, one of the things I'm looking for is to what extent does she have that kind of good and healthy relationship with President Trump, and more importantly, an adherence to the Trump agenda that we keep voting for. That's what I'm looking for out of her as she takes this role over the next few months. I really hope the president gets on the phone with her a lot, don't you? Just checks in with her. That'll go a long way, I guarantee it. Check in with her, see how she's doing, see how she's holding up in the loss of her brother. Maybe conspire with her a little bit on how to get things done, how to get the Save America Act passed. Maybe she should be there Thursday at President Trump's speech. That could be interesting. As, you know, President Trump just said, you know, Lindsey Graham in his final conversation with him was trying to push the Save America Act. President Trump will probably do that. He's expected to do that Thursday night when he addresses the nation 9 p.m. Eastern time. Maybe he should have the new senator, Darlene Graham, there with him to help make that case. Boy, that would be big, wouldn't it? I just want nice things. That's what I want. I want nice things. And now we look to the people of South Carolina to help us get them. More ahead on The Vince Show.
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10: A better life with Dr. Sanjay Gupta.
11: When you need your body to perform, but some of your muscles are having trouble, other muscles can sometimes help compensate. This is a great thing short term, but long term it can lead to serious and even chronic aches and pains. So if you've got nagging stiffness or irritation somewhere, don't push through it. Try to figure out why it's happening and how you can correct it. Strength and conditioning specialist Dana Santa says, performing exercises at a deliberate tempo makes it easier to notice when the wrong muscles are taking over, and also gives the intended muscles a chance to engage before that compensation kicks in. Dana suggests that starting with primary movement patterns such as squatting, hinging, pushing, pulling, rotating, and core can help make compensation easiest to identify and to address. I'm Dr. Sanjay Gupta, helping you live a better life.

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0: Vince Colonnais.

0: I was telling you yesterday about this, what's going on in Fairfax County, Virginia. You know about this? The Tower of Babel just outside the nation's capital, where everybody's speaking 57 different freaking languages. How about English? How about, I know this is a crazy idea, how about a common tongue so that we can communicate with one another in a community? Capiche? I'm sorry. You understand? English. Here's the reporting. This comes to us from WUSA 9, local affiliate out in Fairfax County. Listen to this.
1: These should look familiar. Body cameras are standard issue for most police departments across the country.
2: Spanish.
3: Language set to Spanish.
1: In Fairfax County, these do more than just document an officer's interactions.
2: The body camera has always been a tool for transparency and accountability, and now I think it is helping bridge that gap.
1: Fairfax County Police are piloting a brand new body cam that can translate 57 languages in real time using AI technology.
4: Good news, we have a solution for that.
1: It can also
0: Let me just say, this is like the Supreme Court thing we were talking about earlier. Notice that the government creates a problem and then they spend a lot more money to address the problem that they created rather than cut off the problem at its source. How many times did we hear the root causes garbage out of the Biden-Kamala regime? We got to go after the root causes. And when you know what they meant by that? They meant spend more of your money. They meant spend more money we don't have and send it to Central America. If we only dump more money into more corrupt projects, that'll be good. So root causes, my rear. Root causes? Here's a root cause of this problem. The left is out of control. Our borders have been kicked wide open. We've imported millions of people with no expectation of assimilation. Nobody speaks English. We've got crime all over the place. We've got people threatening Supreme Court justices. The answer isn't to spend more money on security for all of these things or come up with AI inventions that can translate the 57 different languages. It's to secure our borders, restore honor and integrity to our country, restore law and order, consequences for bad guys. You know, back to basics, ladies and gentlemen.
1: Back to language an individual is speaking.
3: And even so, I got confused because the lane was short.
2: It's a daily occurrence that our officers encounter individuals who are not proficient
0: don't
2: in
0: speak English,
2: English. And this tool makes it a lot easier and more efficient for them to communicate with them, especially when seconds count.
5: Fairfax County Police began this pilot program in February. As of last month, officers are now using them in 4 of the 8 districts they serve. And in the future, they hope these body cameras are used countywide.
0: You know what would help if Fairfax County wasn't a sanctuary county? You know what might help is if they signed up to be a 287G operation and assisted with immigration enforcement so ICE didn't need to go in and grab people. It might help if they had some respect for our borders.
2: I think that's one thing that our department prides itself on is being at the cutting edge of law enforcement technology. So we're excited to be one of the first agencies to use this in the field.
0: You know what's at the old edge, the blunt edge of law enforcement technology? A wall. A wall. What? This is... Walls have existed for a very long time. You don't need AI to keep people out. Walls. Walls would work. You know. Checking ID. Not handing American citizenship like candy to invaders. These are old-timey principles. It's madness. We always cover it. More ahead on The Vince Show.
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10: 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President Trump holding a bilateral meeting with the Prime Minister of Iraq at the White House, where he discussed why he abruptly abandoned a plan to impose a 20% protection fee on ships traveling through the Strait of Hormuz.
11: There's never been a time like this for the United States, with the factories, with the plants, with everything else. And we would like to invest tremendously in the United States as opposed to charging a fee. And I like that, actually, because I don't think anybody should be able to charge a fee for the strait.
10: There's a big protest outside an ICE detention facility in Scarborough, Maine, this morning after the fatal shooting of a man by ICE agents in the state this week. Kelly Brennan's co-president of the Maine State Nurses Association calling for ICE to be abolished.
12: Abolish ICE!
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20: 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There are four of them. Number one, nutrition. The Mediterranean diet really is the gold standard. Number two, exercise. You should be getting 150 minutes of moderate intensity exercise or 75 minutes of vigorous intensity exercise every week, plus strength training and stretching. Number three, sleep. Sleep is when your body and your brain repair themselves. You should be getting 7 to 9 hours a night. And finally, number four, often gets forgotten, socialization. It's not a bonus. It's a necessity for a healthy life, finding a sense of community, purpose, and belonging. I'm Dr. Sanjay Gupta, helping you live a better life.
21: 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And let Vince know. 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
0: Well, the breaking news as we're speaking, Darlene Graham is being sworn in right now as the next United States Senator from South Carolina on an interim basis to replace her brother. She's in the midst of talking to, it looks like, Chuck Grassley, who's doing the honors right now. So that's underway. A little breaking news, as always, here on The Vince Show to share with you. Another story from the United States Senate for you now, though. When will we get the Save America Act? Is that coming through? Is that coming through? There's a reporter for Lindell TV, named after Mike Lindell. You know that guy. Lindell TV's got a reporter called Allison Steinberg, and I like her clips because she keeps asking great questions of people all over Capitol Hill, the kinds of questions you don't often hear the establishment press asking at all. Here she is asking Josh Hawley about the push for the Save America Act and that final conversation President Trump had with Lindsey Graham. Listen.
4: President Trump said on one of the last conversations he had with Lindsey Graham that he had mentioned that they were very close to getting the Save America Act across the finish line. Senators Mike Lee and Rick Scott are both now saying that in order to get this done, the Senate should stay in session through recesses and weekends. Is that something you would support?
9: Well, I support the Save America Act 100%, and I hope that we can do whatever it takes to pass it. And, you know, I mean, I'm for making the Democrats hold the floor. I'm for changing the rules on the filibuster. I'm for the Save America Act. So I'm all for that. And I said last night, I think there's nothing that we could do that would be more significant for the country and also would follow through on one of Lindsey Graham's top priorities than to pass the Save America Act. This is voter ID. I mean, I always say Missouri, we've had voter ID for years. We put it in our own constitution. We, the voters of Missouri. So every time my Democrat colleagues say, as I'll probably say in here in like 10 minutes, that, oh, that'll never work. It does work. We've done it for years in my state. So I don't get why. I mean, I do know why they're opposed to it. It's because they want people who are not citizens to vote. That's the only reason they're opposed to it. And I just think that's wrong. We need to pass it.
4: Any plans to ask Blanche about his inaction on Anthony Fauci? I know Ron Paul and, Rand Paul.
9: Yeah.
4: And Ron Johnson have both been very vocal.
0: Interesting.
4: And there was a statute.
0: Todd Blanche, by the way, is coming in tomorrow for a confirmation hearing Wednesday for Attorney General. More on that in just a moment. But fascinating question. What about prosecuting Anthony Fauci? Remember, Fauci did get a big fat pardon from the auto pen. I've always thought we should test that. I don't think a robot's allowed to pardon anybody. I'm pretty sure the founders didn't envision that. So what's the deal there? Can we test that?
4: Limitations that he actually let expire.
9: Yeah.
4: To act on that.
9: Well, you're putting a little more forcefully than I was gently alluding to there a second ago, which is I think there's a lot of work left to do in the Justice Department. I really do, from abuses that have happened in the past. And, you know, I can also think of the people who were targeted, prosecuted, or threatened with prosecution, Christians, pro-lifers. You know, let's not forget that the FBI tried to recruit informants into Christian churches and Catholic parishes.
0: Yep.
9: You know, I mean, in this country. So my own view is there has not yet been enough accountability on that. So I look forward to asking about that. I want to see some real accountability.
0: Amen. All right. So good questions for Todd Blanche for tomorrow for this confirmation hearing. Now, having said that, let me get into some of the news of the week related to Blanche, because there is a disgusting but typical scheme afoot by these Democrats to try and muddy him up before he gets there. And here's what we've got. There's a federal judge in Miami appointed by Barack Hussein Obama. Judge Kathleen Williams is her name. And just yesterday, she declared that the Trump administration was doing something improperly when the President Trump sued the IRS and then subsequently settled with the IRS. That this is improper. It's an improper purpose. And she has referred the president's attorney for discipline to the bar. What? Let me quote from the CNBC report first, and then I'll get to what's actually going on here. Judge says Trump sued IRS for improper purpose, refers his lawyer to bar. A Florida federal judge in a scathing order Monday said President Trump filed a $10 billion lawsuit against the IRS for an improper purpose, to gain the appearance of judicial legitimacy for a settlement that had no viable basis in law or fact. Okay. Why did Trump sue the IRS? What did the IRS do that would cause President Trump to sue them? The answer is they leaked his tax returns. You know, the thing that is supposed to stay confidential, the documents that the IRS is supposed to keep of yours that are just supposed to be between you and the IRS, they leaked the documents so that they could be published in the New York Times and in ProPublica. So is the claim here that President Trump is beneath the law? If this happened to any American citizen, would they have some cause to sue the IRS? Yes, is the answer. So President Trump sued the IRS. And then rather than take any benefit to himself, they devised a settlement that would pay out money to American citizens who had been attacked by their own government in the ways that Josh Hawley just laid out in that audio I played for you. A $1.776 billion settlement fund. Now, I went through the math before. There are many Americans who've been attacked by our own federal government. And if all of those Americans made a claim for that fund, they would actually, in the end, almost a class action suit, they'd get very little money out of it. Very little. But it was something. The president said, I'll take that as my settlement. Not a dollar to any member of the Trump family. None. In fact, that was a condition of the settlement. No Trumps are going to get any of the money. It would only go to American citizens, like people singing church hymns outside of abortion mills, or people who had a SWAT team show up at their house for defending their child from left-wing lunatics, or Catholics being treated as extremists for practicing the traditional Latin Mass. Those would be the kinds of people we're talking about. The left and establishment Republicans went crazy about this. And it got so nuts that eventually Todd Blanche and the Justice Department decided to back off of the weaponization fund. I wish they had stuck to their guns. I don't think they should have backed off on it at all. It was perfectly just. But they did. They backed away from it. The other piece of the settlement is that the president can't be gone after anymore for any of his old IRS statements, for any of his tax filings. No more of that. No more auditing him. No more treating him like crap. Does it forbid the IRS from auditing him for the rest of his life? No, it doesn't. The settlement was for tax documents that have already been handled by the government, mishandled by the government. The media lied a lot about that subject. Oh, he's never going to be able to be prosecuted for any crimes he commits. You're so full of crap. You're so full of crap. CNBC continues, the controversial out-of-court settlement with the IRS and the Department of Justice in May briefly led the DOJ to create a since-abandoned $1.8 billion lawfare fund to compensate purported victims of prosecutorial overreach by the department. It also led to Trump, his family members, and related business entities being

funds and exemption from audits and other investigations, which was accomplished by leveraging control over defendants. There was never adverseness between the parties. There was never a case or controversy, and there was never a question as to who would prevail. The lead plaintiff and the government are one, a fully realized unitary interest. Okay, now whose fault is that? Whose fault is it that President Trump is now both in charge of the Justice Department and the IRS? How did that happen? The American people gave it to him. On what basis? Why would we elect him? Well, here's one. Because we don't like seeing the federal government weaponized against him or anybody who supports him. So we keep sending him back to office. So now he's beneath the law because he won? Do you understand the logic here that this woman's employing? Because of his victory, he's not entitled to have his grievances redressed. That doesn't make any sense whatsoever. And in fact, President Trump, if that was the arrangement, just, okay, let's carry this through logically. If President Trump was doing this for a corrupt purpose, oh, he's wielding all this control, why wouldn't he just cut himself a check for billions upon billions upon billions of dollars? What kind of corrupt deal involves him going, actually, I want to help Americans who've been hurt by the government? How in the world is this some sort of insider deal, self-dealing? There's no self-dealing. He was screwed over by the IRS. They leaked his tax documents. He's asked for protection now for any prior tax return from the past. And he said, hey, I'd like to make sure that Americans are made whole. Everybody went crazy. And this judge is throwing a fit over it. Holy cow, this is jacked up. This woman's a federal judge. Thanks, Obama. Thank you. Obama's long tales of destruction continue. And this brings me to what's really going on this week. Now, why did she come out with this decision yesterday? Because she's trying to trash the president's former personal lawyer and now attorney general ahead of his confirmation hearing. Mike Davis from the Article 3 Project summarized it this way. Love Mike. I wish he was attorney general, but he would never make it through Senate confirmation. He's admitted as much himself. Another lawless Obama judge does it again, says Mike. This time, former federal public defender turned Miami Obama judge Kathleen Williams. After sitting on it for weeks, Kathleen Williams conveniently dropped a lawless order today, gratuitously trashing Todd Blanche, even though he never appeared in the case just before his Senate confirmation hearing on Wednesday. Okay, the reason Todd Blanche is implicated here is because he's the head of the Justice Department. He's the one who's been working on the settlement arrangements. He's the one who had to deal with the 1776 fund and saying, okay, we're going to withdraw it. So he's in the middle of this, and Kathleen Williams is implying that he was involved in a scheme that was designed to, how does this work again? Self-deal to the president as he doesn't get a dollar? Mike says this is the same judge, to remind everybody, who lawlessly attempted to use an obscure environmental law to block illegals going to Alligator Alley before getting reversed by the 11th Circuit. Kathleen Williams is a lawless partisan operative in a robe. The Trump Justice Department will no doubt get her reversed on appeal again. But the negative headlines for Todd Blanche before his confirmation hearing in 2 days is no doubt worth it to Kathleen Williams. Now, this seems, as far as I can tell, just normal guy. I'm looking at this and I'm going, isn't there an expression called judicial misconduct? Doesn't that mean something? So she's decided that she's going to unfurl this whack job, lunatic ruling just before Todd Blanche shows up to the Senate to provide fodder to try and stop him from getting the job full time. Republicans should rise up with absolute fury here, Kavanaugh style, and say, to hell with you people, we're putting him through. We're making him the full-time attorney general. And to be clear, in my view, Todd Blanche has earned this role. Todd Blanche came into a Justice Department that had a lot of people concerned. You know, no doubt the Justice Department has done some great things. The FBI has done some great things in this second term. But people were very concerned about Pam Bondi's tenure as the head of the Justice Department.

0: Justice Department, what was going to come next? Are we going to get the killer that we need, somebody who can resolve all of these outstanding injustices that need to be solved? We need all of that. And Todd Blanche, so far, as far as I'm concerned, has proved it time and time and time again. Candidly, I don't even know why they have to have a hearing with him. Give your advice and consent right now. Tell the president you love him and let's get him through. Do we really need to ask him questions? He's performed on the job, and I judge this guy based on his actions. Sure, Todd Blanche shows up tomorrow. But watch, when he does, this crap's going to show up too, because it's always Obama riggings with these people. More ahead on The Vince Show.
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9: I don't know about you, but my social media feeds are flooded with lotions and potions and gadgets, all promising to unlock different components of longevity. But if you log off, take a step back from all the hype, you'll find that the actual keys to a longer, healthier life are hiding in plain sight. There are four of them. Number one, nutrition. The Mediterranean diet really is the gold standard. Number two, exercise. 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Number three, sleep. 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And finally, number four, often gets forgotten, socialization. 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

0: Well, this is quite a clip, Jim. Jim put a clip in my folder I haven't heard yet. Ruben Gallego? Gallego, Eric Swalwell's best friend, who he pretends like he doesn't know anymore. Gallego, Gallego, Pantalones en Fuego. Gallego says that he doesn't call for abolishing ICE anymore because, I'm sorry, what was that? He wants to win elections? Is this a real clip? Wait a second.
1: What we know of ICE cannot exist anymore. You can have immigration enforcement. You can do it in a professionalized manner, not in the type of, you know, exploitative manner that you see it right now.
2: But you don't want to say abolish ICE because of the you think that sends a bad message.
1: Yeah, because I want to win elections.
2: Fair.
1: But
2: in terms of English language, you are calling for the abolition of ICE and replacing it with something else. Better.
1: Yeah, replacing still with something else is immigration enforcement.
0: What? He wants to abolish ICE. You know, don't fall for this crap. There's this, I don't know, they're not even clever in their deception. It's like, I want to abolish ICE. What they're really saying is they want to abolish immigration enforcement. At the end of that, you heard Gallego pay lip service. I want some other kind of immigration enforcement. Okay, what, do you just don't like the name? How do you think immigration enforcement would work? It requires handcuffs, guns, arrests. It requires men who are going to go out there and take people into custody and get them the hell out of the country. How would immigration enforcement exactly work? Let's rename it? Is that really the plan? Explain what you mean by having immigration enforcement if we don't have immigration enforcement. Before ICE, we had INS. Now we call it ICE. Okay. So what are you even talking about? They're about getting rid of immigration enforcement in the United States. They don't think we deserve, I said earlier in the program, I just want nice things. They don't think you deserve nice things. They don't want you to want nice things. They want to destroy it all. Open the border, let foreign nationals pour in, let them stay here, let them have American citizen children. The chaos is the point. It's the big communist plan, really. Create enough chaos that they can create a predicate for their own power. That's it. And Gallego, Gallego, Pantalones en Fuego. There he is doing it yet again. You know, hey, Eric Swalwell, if you're listening, I know you've got free time these days. Now's the time. Would you please start dropping the Gallego blackmail files? He screwed you over, buddy. The left, the whole left, they threw him out of that governor's race. Gallego was like, I never heard of him. Now's the time. This guy was supposed to be your best friend. You got all of his secrets. I've seen pictures of you two hanging out. Come on now. Give us the goods. I want Swalwell's revenge. I think that would be great. Eric Swalwell, if you're ready, just send it my way, man. Send it my way. Let's collaborate. I can't believe I'm asking for an Eric Swalwell collaboration. It's good. 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I'll be back with you tomorrow on The Vince Show. 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
10: An emotional moment on the Senate floor. I'm Lisa Brady, Fox News. That applause for Darlene Graham, just sworn in as an interim U.S. senator to finish her late brother Lindsey Graham's term ending in January. She's the first woman to serve in the U.S. Senate for South Carolina. A U.S. blockade of Iranian shipping set to resume an hour from now, but President Trump is reversing course on charging a fee for securing the Strait of Hormuz, replacing it with trade and investment after calls from Gulf allies.
11: And they would love to invest more money in the United States at record amounts. And that would be very acceptable. And this way, there's no fee. I don't like the concept of a fee. But at the same time, it's not fair that we're protecting this strait for the entire world.
10: Just getting reports of new U.S. strikes on Iran, a U.S. official telling Reuters they're eliminating emerging threats. Most vehicle stops by Immigration and Customs Enforcement agents are being suspended for now.
12: Government sources tell Fox News ICE agents must now scale back use of vehicle stops. The guidance comes after confrontations involving federal agents in Texas and Maine that ended with people being shot and killed. In both cases, the Department of Homeland Security claims vehicles the victims were in were being weaponized against agents.
10: Fox's Grinnell Scott, the new guidance still allows vehicle stops in some cases when targets have violent records or face serious charges. A source also tells Fox new training will be approved by the Homeland Security Secretary. An outbreak of illness believed to be driven by a microscopic parasite on produce keeps expanding. Federal health officials now say there are more than 5,000 additional cyclospora cases around the country, requiring confirmation in addition to the CDC's more than 1,600 confirmed cases. They've issued a health alert to physicians to urge testing. 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
10: The president's latest comments on Iran happening during a White House meeting with the new leader of Iraq, who is signaling a new relationship with the U.S.
18: In his first visit to Washington since becoming prime minister in May, Ali al-Zaidi says he's looking to the future.
19: By the 30th of September, the U.S. forces will be out of Iraq, while U.S. companies will be inside Iraq.
18: There is a September 30th deadline for all remaining U.S. forces to withdraw from Iraq. President Trump says that won't end the partnership between the two countries.
11: They have done a fantastic job over the last very short period of time, but they have a great leader, the new prime minister. He's a great leader. I think he's going to be there for a long period of time.
18: President Trump says major oil partnerships will be announced in the coming days. At the White House, Jared Halpern, Fox News.
10: A former Columbia University grad student arrested over pro-Palestinian campus protests is now suing the Trump administration, accusing federal officials of working with pro-Israel groups to silence activists.
20: I ask you not to see this as only my case.
10: Mahmoud Khalil says it belongs to any immigrants, students, academics, and others who've been threatened, pressured, or punished. A federal judge released Khalil after several months in detention, but he still faces possible deportation. The administration accusing him of helping to spearhead violent protests and misrepresenting information on his green card application, which he denies. The new Fed chair says no more hints ahead of interest rate decisions. Kevin Warsh telling a House panel,
21: "We want to get policy right. And I think being somewhat more circumspect in our communications, at least for me, is a better way of calling balls and strikes."
10: This while he also suggests caution on the latest inflation report showing a drop in consumer prices in June. He calls it just one data point. An hour to the close on Wall Street, stocks turning higher. The Dow's now up 19 points. I'm Lisa Brady, Fox News.
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0: and in. Dale Jackson here with you. Thank you very much for joining us. Appreciate you being here. We appreciate you every single day. The media has now shifted from, ha ha ha, Lindsey Graham is dead, to every life is precious, even the ones that try to run over cops, if they're illegal immigrants. You know, you say, Senator Dine, ha ha ha ha ha ha ha, illegal immigrant trying to run over cops. No, that guy, he should have been allowed to do that. Okay? That's it. You guys need to understand that we should just truly look at these individuals and say, thank you for coming to our country illegally. Do whatever you want, whenever you want. And anyone trying to stop them from doing whatever they want, whenever they want, is a racist, bigoted monster who is the truest villain that has ever, ever lived. Now, before we go any further, I'm going to help out all the illegal immigrants in our audience. I'm going to do you a favor, and I'm going to explain to you a scenario in which you can be stopped by the police and not be murdered. I know, it sounds crazy that such a thing could even exist, but I'm going to use a personal experience from 39 minutes ago. Okay? I'm going to give you a personal experience from 39 minutes ago. I was traveling down one of the side roads on Memorial Parkway headed north from Governor's Drive onto the interstate.
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2: A retired lawyer. 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You've seen him on Newsmax TV, so yeah, he knows something about controversy. It's The Daily Controversy with Christopher Reed.
3: You're listening to Daily Controversy. Sorry, we're a couple minutes late getting started today, but we got a great show for you. We got Magdalene Rose coming in next segment. A lot to talk about with the Straits of Hormuz. I'd just like to point out, I was right yesterday when I said there's no way that Trump's going to actually toll people 20% for the Strait for defending it. And the reason he wouldn't do that is simply this. It would raise the cost of energy throughout the world, but more importantly, it would raise the cost here. So I figured maybe that was more of a negotiating tactic like I had assumed. Just didn't seem like something he would do. I mean, Trump, you got to remember, he's a master negotiator, right? Like, he's one of the best negotiators of all time. So sometimes he says things, but it's to get to the next thing. It's not because he's necessarily serious about those things. And some people don't like that, but I get it. You know, like, he's trying to get to somewhere we need to go. And as far as where we are with Iran, I mean, we'll be talking with Magdalene about that as well. But, I mean, there's just, like, we can control the Strait, and we can basically protect all the ships. I mean, is it possible that there'll be a missile or something, or that, I mean, it's always possible. I mean, that's the thing, but here's the deal. The world actually is going to have to take the risk to get through. The energy reserves are not there for these countries to not at least try. So for a couple months, the insurance companies could basically say, yeah, you know, we don't want to take too much risk, yada, yada. But then if you're a country and you need jet fuel or you need fuel for your people, you're just going to tell whoever's doing the tankers, like, just, you know, we'll take the risk. We'll, whatever happens, we'll fund. It doesn't matter. We don't have a choice. So because we don't have really a choice, that's why I don't think the price of crude oil is going to go above, you know, probably stay within 70 and 80. I saw today it was like $79. I would expect that after a couple more, you know, after we go after Iran some more, it should go down. The only issue with that is that when we blockade Iran, it decreases the amount of oil on the market. But at the same time, you got to risk that, you got to weigh that. It's like, do we want to reward this terrorist government with the funds to stay, you know, open. And in my mind, I don't think that's a good idea. So I get what Trump's doing. Plus, we have the UAE that is withdrawn from OPEC. We've actually, and the United States, Venezuela, we're increasing our production. We're at all-time highs. Venezuela's getting their production ramped up a lot quicker than we anticipated. There's also, they're also building a pipeline from, again, you get Saudi, and then you got UAE, so they won't even need to use the strait for oil. They'll still need it for other things, right? Cargo. I think there's other, you know, chemicals and different things you get from there that are important, but they're not really that important in the grand scheme of things. If you're actually looking at, it's like, okay, well, what's the bigger issue here? Is it going to be that, you know, are we getting our energy through or are we not? So we've got all those things. Because here's the problem with Iran. I think Jesse Kelly said something to the effect the other day on this, and he's 100% right, so I just want to give him credit. I never want to take credit for what somebody else says. But he made the point that, you know, if Iran continues to play this card, this terrorist card, you know, they may have some control over the strait for a little while, but eventually the world will find another way. It always does. I mean, he actually mentioned the Panama Canal. That was a great example. You know, in order to get goods from the Pacific Ocean to the Atlantic Ocean, you had to go around South America. It took forever. It added expense. It added risk. You know, just depending on when you could go, you'd take a lot more risk as far as storms and different things by doing it that way. So we decided we're going to build this thing through Panama, and nobody at the time thought we could do it. The French should try, but the French, everyone knows they surrender quick. I mean, let's just be honest. They surrender. Doesn't matter what it is. They're going to give up. And so we were able to do that. And that saved, I mean, over the course of over a century, I mean, you're talking about in the trillions of dollars that saved as far as shipping costs and things like that. So if Iran continues to try to do this, we're going to make sure that we get the oil and natural gas shipping through. I mean, that'll get through because we have to. But at the most, they're only going to be able to have some say over this for the next couple of months. By early next year, we should have those pipelines available. And it's really hard for Iran to try to hit those because they're underground. And we have really good defenses. So a lot of y'all have asked me what exactly is going on as far as like our ability to stop this. I mean, what Trump is doing now is he's just shelling all the areas around the coast where a missile would come through. You're not going to be able to get every single like hidden missile site or one of those things, but if you can get 95% of them, then if there is something that comes through, you can basically, it's a lot easier to hit down one missile than if they're firing 10, right? So that really shouldn't be an issue. And I think that we will be able to see much improvement on that front. So, I wish the memorandum of understanding worked. Everybody did. I know J.D. Vance put a lot of his political power on that and probably was a bad move just simply because the Iranians have never kept, they never kept a promise in 47 years. And normally, like, if people tell you who they are, you probably should listen. Still, will we be okay? Yes. Well, do I think there's going to be massive increase in gas? No, because gas prices are going to continue to come down. Because gas prices right now, even though they're at the barrels are what, $80 a barrel or $79 a barrel right now, we're paying for it like it's $93, $94. So there's still a lot of movement to go downward. And if Trump can get his hand, like figure out what he wants to do, and maybe we can get the British and French to actually, you know, help us just a little bit, that would be great. But, you know, I'm never going to assume that these old world powers who have spent all their money on the socialist program and have neglected their militaries are going to be useful to us because, I mean, from their perspective, they don't have big militaries. They don't have backup. So I get why they would be let more hesitant. Same time, we've provided security for these countries for 50 plus years and they need to pay us back or there's going to be a real problem here. All right, we're going to take a quick break and we're going to bring Magdalene on in just a second.
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3: You're listening to Daily Controversy. We've got Magnum Rose on the line. There's a lot going on right now, but there's one story that came out today that made absolutely no sense and is really upsetting the base. And look, I love the Trump administration, big fan of what they're doing, but this is a really stupid move. So Markwayne Mullen issues an order that we're going to temporarily stop the traffic stops for illegal immigrants, except in like extremely serious cases, until they give them some more, I guess, training on when to use deadly force. But this is idiotic. Like, this is the dumbest thing ever, because the issue, there was a shooting in Maine and we have a witness, and I've seen the video. I mean, the guy just says, yeah, an illegal immigrant pushed his accelerator towards an ICE agent. He was going right for him, and the ICE agent shot and killed him. And I'm just thinking, like, okay, well, look, what's the issue here? Same thing happened in Houston. Some idiot tries to run over an ICE agent, gets shot. Like, look, I don't want anyone to die. Obviously, probably the Iranian regime, because they're murderers and stuff, but I'm sorry, like, even if it was a family member and I heard that they floored the their car at a police officer, I'm like, what did you expect? I would be like, what did you expect was going to happen? Like, in fact, that's what I call suicide. It's suicide. So the idea that we're going to, like, oh, we better train people better. No. In fact, if anything, we ought to train people to be quicker to shoot whenever someone's coming at you with a car, because we had a lot of ICE agents severely injured because they didn't shoot quick enough. So all I have to say is the Houston ICE officer and the Maine ICE officer, they deserve the congressional, the Presidential Medal of Freedom, because they were great shots and they neutralized the threat that could have killed them or killed innocent civilians had that person gone in a different direction. And the idea that we're going to stop even for a day is insane. But I want to get your thoughts on this, Magdalene. Why do you think Mark Wayne Mullen is doing this? He has to know that the base is going to want his head for this, politically, of course.
6: I don't know. I think it's ridiculous. I agree with you. I think the idea that the lesson here is that we just stop our actions. You know, there's been a lot of commentary from different, not really anti-immigration or wanting to stop migration, mass migration nonprofits that have said that the effort to stop endless immigration in the United States has really been declawed or defanged in this administration. And I really do believe that. I don't know who would prove this. I think we suffer from the same thing over and over again, which is like some Republican guy who we think is going to be super hard line gets to confirmation hearings. Democrats say he's a Nazi, he's all these things, and then he gets into the office. He does nothing and is extremely lukewarm. And I think we suffer from that over and over again. But at some point, just a numbers game, we will become overwhelmed by endless migration.
3: Yeah, I mean, at some point, I know that, like, a lot of voters are stupid, and obviously not our listeners. They're all great. But there are a lot of dumb voters, obviously. I mean, we have Democrats elected to places, so we know they're dumb. They're dumb in certain places. But, I mean, look, you got to control – you just have to control the narrative. But even if you don't, like, just – I think the average American has a lot more things in their mind that they're concerned about than – some illegal immigrant trying to run over somebody. Plus, because there's a lot of other things in the news with, like, Lindsey Graham and the Strait of Hormuz, and there's a major speech coming up with Trump, and it just, this isn't like, you know, during Christmas season when there was the Minnesota thing, because there really wasn't anything else going on. That's why they were able to eat it up. But by backing down, in a way, you basically are giving this, you're legitimizing the negative threats or the negative statements about ICE. Like, if your ICE agents, like, if you're going to tell them to stop doing something, that means that they're doing it wrong. And then, and none of the facts bear that out. Like, that's the thing. Like, if there's not been one single shooting since Trump took office for ICE that was ruled a bad shoot, where somebody is going to be prosecuted for it. Not a single one. And if that's the case, you have a perfect record. Now, under Obama, I think there was something like 30 people that were killed by ICE. Under Trump, there's significantly less, even if you add in the first 4 years to now. He's on par to have actually less fatalities than Obama did from 2009 to 2017. And nobody in the media is pointing this out. I'm like, wait a second. Like, Obama had about his ICE agents killed about 30 illegal immigrants, and Trump's are on par to maybe they're looking like, if things go as they have been, I mean, maybe 15 to 20. So at a minimum, a third less. So it to me, it just seems like, why don't you just get this facts out, get your messaging out, say, look, here's how many people, how many illegals died from 2009, 2017, like I just did. It's like, this is probably where our numbers are going to end. We're actually way more professional. We've improved it. Everything that these people are saying is a lie. And just hit that home. And, like, if you lose, if you do bad in the election, you do bad in the election. But what you don't ever do is you don't ever confirm your enemy's narrative. And that's what I don't get. So I wonder where this is coming from. I think there's... I think there's a problem in Kansas because you got Mark Wayne Mullen, who was really good at rhetoric, but he wasn't good at legislation. And you got James Lankford, who tried to get an amnesty bill passed right before we took back control of the Senate and the House and the White House. And so you got some of these states where you have unified Republican control. Democrats are completely just, you know, extinct. And yet you put forth these terrible people. And, you know, Kristi Noem was an aggrandizer and all this other stuff. But I don't remember Kristi Noem apologizing for the people that died because they tried to assault ICE. If anything, she probably was, I mean, she probably could have been a little bit more conciliatory if she wanted to be. I was fine with it. I loved it. But it was like her and Greg Bovino, like when that stuff happened in Minneapolis, they were like, hey, you know, you fool around, you find out, you try to kill one of our guys, you're going to end up dead. Life's tough. That was great messaging in my book, but I mean, if you want to be a little more careful, fine, do that. But I hate being in a position where I'm defending Kristi Noem for all of her self-aggrandizement. You know, like, what are your thoughts?
6: Well, I understand that. And I think with this immigration crisis, you know, we can be supporters of Trump and recognize the truth, which is that the Republican Party is not focusing on ending immigration. I mean, that's just not happening. I think that Trump has lost sight of what the main thing that got him elected was, and it was the economy, and it was endless immigration, because immigration was infecting all sorts of areas of the social safety net. And it was also the crime of illegal aliens. It was that kind of effort that hurt many young people across this country, white, black, Hispanic, every American citizen that was impacted or hurt by an illegal alien. Like, it's all equal in that. It's horrible. So to pull back now, to not back ICE even more, like, if ICE can't trust Donald Trump's administration, what administration are they going to be able to trust?
3: Yeah, I mean, and maybe there's more going on behind the scenes, just to give it, like, maybe they're, look, I'm assuming the Houston thing was, I know the main thing was great as far as the shoot, because we got eyewitness accounts, I think we have body camera. The only problem with the Houston one is we didn't have the body cam. So, I mean, is it possible that the ICE could make a mistake? Of course. Like, there's tens of thousands of agents. They're interacting with millions of illegal immigrants a year. I mean, no police agency has a 100 spotless record, but ICE has nearly, as far as I can tell, a spotless record, at least is in shoots. But even if we didn't, even if there was a mistake made, that's not a reason to change everything. Like, imagine in the education system, like if we went by, okay, well, there's a bad teacher, let's get rid of public education. I would love that. I'm actually think that would be great. I would love to have everything be school, like you get school choice for everybody, just get rid of the entire system, but give parents the ability to send their kids wherever they want. But we would never do that, despite there being millions of terrible teachers out there over the last 50 years. So we can't get rid of ICE, because one person who I don't even think happened had a shoot that they think wasn't perfect. That's ridiculous. Let's take a quick break. We'll be right back.
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14: Fox News, I'm Tom Graham. History made this afternoon as South Carolina's first ever female senator is sworn in.
15: Please raise your right hand. Do you solemnly swear?
14: Senator Chuck Grassley reading the oath to interim Senator Darlene Graham on Capitol Hill. She takes over the seat of her late brother, Lindsey Graham, who died last weekend at the age of 71. President Trump has backtracked on plans to charge ships to use the Strait of Hormuz. Fox's Jackie Einrich at the White House.
16: The president explained why he scrapped plans for the U.S. to charge a 20% fee to keep the Strait of Hormuz open. He said he doesn't fully agree with the concept of any country charging a fee for freedom of navigation.
14: The president says Middle Eastern countries would instead invest in the U.S. in exchange for use of the strait. 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
27: A better life with Dr. Sanjay Gupta.
28: When you need your body to perform, but some of your muscles are having trouble, other muscles can sometimes help compensate. This is a great thing short term. But long-term, it can lead to serious and even chronic aches and pains. So if you've got nagging stiffness or irritation somewhere, don't push through it. Try to figure out why it's happening and how you can correct it. Strength and conditioning specialist Dana Santa says, performing exercises at a deliberate tempo makes it easier to notice when the wrong muscles are taking over, and also gives the intended muscles a chance to engage before that compensation kicks in. Dana suggests that starting with primary movement patterns such as squatting, hinging, pushing, pulling, rotating, and core can help make compensation easiest to identify and to address. I'm Dr. Sanjay Gupta, helping you live a better life.
29: On it.

0: You're listening to Daily Controversy. We got Magdalene Rose on the line. We got some interesting news from the Trump administration, and this one, there's a lot of buzz going on about this, and I don't know what's true and what's not. And I try, at least on this show, I know Yaffe and Dale do the same. I mean, we give you our best analysis, but we don't just randomly speculate about things we don't know. If you want that kind of crap, you can, I guess, listen to Candace Owens' show, because she will speculate and tell you a bunch of crazy stuff. I mean, really, I mean, that's just, I think that's why her numbers are continuing to go down and down. But he has given, Trump is giving a speech at 8 o'clock our time, Central Time. And it's interesting because we know the topics will be, there will be something on, of course, the loss of Senator Lindsey Graham. I mean, obviously, that's one of the, he is ranked one of the top 25 most influential senators of all time, out of like 2,500 senators since the beginning of the Republic. Certainly, I think talking about, you know, the transition, his sister, all those things, he's going to mention that. That's not going to be the key of it. I think he's going to mention the Iran situation, explain to the nation, look, we gave him a chance. We got a memorandum. We gave him the opportunity to get $60 billion a month. We even gave him an opportunity, which I think, which everyone's freaking out about. It's like, look, if you just behave, and we didn't even behave in the sense like you can still treat your population terrible, which I didn't like, but you can get $300 billion in investment from your Sunni Arabs in the area just to try to make everybody, you know, stop fighting each other. But they didn't do that. And JD tried. Everyone's like, he really tried to get something done. He got a memorandum of understanding. It didn't matter. And this is why I told people, I think another guy you can listen to, Steve Dace, he actually said this and he was 100% correct. But look, it didn't really matter what the language was in the memorandum of understanding, because it only mattered whether or not Trump would enforce it. And the Iranians thought, they made a bet that Trump wouldn't enforce it. And that was a stupid bet, because Trump, he's 80 years old and he's not running for re-election. And obviously we want to make sure that prices stay low and all that stuff, but we're going to make sure that natural gas and oil get through the strait, because, and the countries have to do that right now. They could put it off a couple months because they have reserves. They don't have reserves now. So they're going to take the risk to get it through there, and we're going to put our Navy at risk if they try to go after us. But at this point, it's more of a question of how much pain are we willing to inflict on the population. And I hate that we have to do that, but I think what we did the last few days was significant. But you're going to have to go after energy sites. You're going to have to go over major bridges, things like that, dual use places. And that's not great. I hate that the population suffers, but you know, when the government of a nation makes dumb decisions, the population already suffered, and the population already suffered by being 52,000 of them were killed at the hands of these monsters. So again, we're kind of put in this position. So I think Trump will do that. There was some talk that he may talk about how the 2020 election was rigged, and there's some stuff that, about foreign government getting involved to try to prop up Democrats and Joe Biden. That may happen. I don't know if he's going to go into the Georgia situation that's been reported from certain news outlets. But I want to get your thoughts on this, Magdalene, because it's kind of rare to have a presidential primetime address, and the topics are not clearly defined. But what do you think we can expect from the Trump administration on Thursday night?
1: I think a lot of it will be centered around whatever Trump thinks is going to get him the most attention right now. I think the administration's in a precarious place where they're not news making in the same way they were at the beginning. I think part of it will probably be about Lindsey Graham. There'll probably be mention of that now that his sister's been sworn in as an interim senator. And, you know, the Georgia Senate races, I think a lot of people have suspicion around, because it did seem at the time like a lot of these wins came out of nowhere. So I don't think there was the type of fraud other people do, but I think it's very suspicious that they had this amount of ballots come in later, that they wouldn't allow oversight. Like, there were these things that we should have been able to deal with at the time. And because it was on the heels of January 6th, this was the issue. discussing it became a taboo. And so Democrats were able to get away with a lot of very shady things because no one wanted to be wrapped up in people thinking that they're a member of January 6th or anything like that.
0: Yeah, I mean, we do have some pretty good evidence that shenanigans were going on in Georgia at the time. And part of this is Georgia's fault, to be fair. One, the weak Republican governor made a deal with the libs about like not having voter accountability because they were getting sued. And, you know, after all of that happened, they did change their laws to make it harder to cheat, which is good. But they never should have like caved on that. That was a stupid move. Secondly, if Georgia was like every other state, like they don't have runoffs for general election. They don't do, nobody does that. Like Georgia does that. Maybe there's one or two other states that do that, but that just doesn't happen, right? That's idiotic. So normally if there's three or four candidates, whoever has the highest vote count for Senate or House of Representatives, they just win every other. But in Georgia, they have it to where they have a general election runoff, which if they didn't have that, we'd have two Republican senators. It would be 55 Republican senators, and I guarantee you with that amount, you probably would have the SAVE Act passed because you would probably have enough people to move it through. So I think Trump should address it. I think it's probably something worth addressing. But I will say this. What gets you elected, what the American people like, is if you're forward-looking, not necessarily looking back to the past. So if you want to mention the past because you're trying to get legislation to deal with the future, like the SAVE Act, perfectly fine. But I do think you take a little bit of a risk if you talk too much about what happened in 2020 and 2026. But what are your thoughts on that?
1: Well, I think a lot of the election issues, we got to a place of very reasonable criticisms were turned into you wanted an insurrection and you did all these terrible things. And I think it caused Democrats to have quite a lot of leeway. Like, remember Stacey Abrams in Georgia, the great architect of the Democrat political strategy? She's gone. She's not anywhere. And the reason for that is because after January 6th, hysteria died down and Biden was in office a few years, Republicans began asking real questions about Stacey Abrams and how exactly she was qualified to oversee all these elections. And how does one have a great election strategy if you're just overseeing the ballot counting? Why are you describing yourself like that on internal memos that got leaked to various press agencies, news agencies, rather? So I think Republicans know that hinky things are going on. Unfortunately, the death of Lindsey Graham means that there's one less champion of finding those things out who's in a safe Senate seat to do so. And that's something I think we'll feel the effects of for years to come.
0: Well, you make an excellent point. And sort of on an unrelated but matter that's bothered me about Stacey Abrams, and I don't know if you can comment, but you're going to have to because it's my show. But she's

0: for like some environmental thing that she had zero experience with. So it's just like, you got this lady who everyone tried to say was like, she's going to be the next governor. But I mean, one, she's in terrible shape, and I know people may not care. I care. I don't like that in politicians. I'm just going to say that. But two, like, her background was, she said education, but she actually was well known for writing pornographic novels. Like, that's how she made a good bit of her money, was writing porn novels. And she was supposedly the great hope of the Democrats. And I just wonder, because they got the former Atlanta mayor, who was terrible, because the current Atlanta mayor is like, he's more of a, I mean, he's more of a business friendly Democrat, which is pretty rare nowadays. But I think it's at least, what's it, Keisha Lance Bottoms or something like that. Do you think the Democrats have a real shot of actually getting someone like that to be governor in that state? Because I just can't see Georgia going for a Democratic socialist type leader for governor's office. Or, I mean, I know it's a midterm year and the party in power doesn't usually do as well, but what are your thoughts?
1: No, I don't think so. And I think the Democrats, there are states where they can get away with these things. New York, California, even though there are desperate, very good people in those states who do not want to live under this socialist rule, they're outnumbered. But it's not going to happen in Georgia. You know, Raphael Warnock is one of those ones that I think if there was a deep dive into, we'd find out even worse things than we currently know. I think we would find out about communism, about his sympathies towards socialists. Like, I think it would be an overarching discussion about the things that he's done. And because the thing is, after January 6th, a lot of these races that happened right around then, people didn't want to look into because they didn't want to be called insurrectionists. They didn't want to be involved in that. And that's something that has been a point of frustration for a lot of people, is that they feel like Democrats got this idea that they were going to run the South. Remember, they were going to take over the South. Texas was next. Texas has been next in Democrats taking it over for like 12 years. It's not happening, because red states are trending redder, but blue states that were in the purple area are getting more purple and more possibly red.
0: Yeah, I mean, the deep blue states get bluer, but that's only because the people that have a brain are leaving those states. It's like New York lost $11 billion in revenue in the last couple, or in potential tax revenue in 6 months, which is crazy. Because they're like, well, the millionaires there are not going to stick around to get all their money stolen by Mandami, so it can just go to, you know, the corrupt education system, which spends $45,000 a year and has worse outcomes than Alabama or Mississippi. And we spend like a third of that, and we get way better outcomes than the New York students, at least the New York City students. So, I mean, if I lived there, I would get out. There's no way I would stay there. I mean, even if you lived in like a green area, I'm sorry, like a red county, you're going to get destroyed in taxes because of the state legislature. So I think you're right. All right, let's take a quick break. We'll be right back.
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1: A Better Life with Dr. Sanjay Gupta.
2: When you need your body to perform, but some of your muscles are having trouble, other muscles can sometimes help compensate. This is a great thing short term, but long term, it can lead to serious and even chronic aches and pains. So if you've got nagging stiffness or irritation somewhere, don't push through it. Try to figure out why it's happening and how you can correct it. Strength and conditioning specialist Dana Santa says, performing exercises at a deliberate tempo makes it easier to notice when the wrong muscles are taking over, and also gives the intended muscles a chance to engage before that compensation kicks in. Dana suggests that starting with primary movement patterns such as squatting, hinging, pushing, pulling, rotating, and core can help make compensation easiest to identify and to address. I'm Dr. Sanjay Gupta, helping you live a better life.
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0: You're listening to the Daily Controversy. We got Magdalene Rose on the line. This is a really interesting story from Fox News by Lindsay Cornock. It says New York City Mayor Zoran Mandami faced some backlash on Monday after attempting to explain away rising rates of rape within a city, as he said it was due in part to the expanded definition of what constitutes rape, which did not go over well. Let's just put it that way. During an interview with Pix 11 News, reporter Dan Manarian asked Mandani about New York City Council Speaker Julia Menon's concern over rape and felony assault numbers in the city. Mandami maintained that NYPD has reported amongst the lowest numbers of murders and shooting in recorded history and suggested that the rape statistics need to be contextualized. I'm just going to give people advice from politics, like never use the word rape and contextualize. It's just a dumb thing. Don't do it. I guess if you're a Muslim, you get away with it. And what I think is important to know is a lot of the increase in rape also comes from an expanded definition of what counts as rape, as well as survivors coming forward for acts that took place years prior. And we are thankful for them coming forward, the courage and bravery, et cetera, et cetera. Mandami's comments on the expanded definition of what counts as rape surprises critics, while Mandami's defenders online said he was merely providing context and wasn't downplaying the seriousness of the crime. That's not how people took it. It says expanding the legal definition of rape was an important step towards recognizing more survivors under the law, but it should never be used to deflect from responsibility to reduce sexual violence. Survivors deserve leadership and accent. Riley Gaines said, how does anyone vote for this guy? Chip Roy said, rapes are up, rents are up, foreign disease and parasites spreading, historic churches burning left and right. Elect the third world, get the third world. Clay Travis said, sure, New York rents hit all-time record high today, but at least the mayor is still eloquent on social media. Whoops. Bonchi put, going great. Another person said, I didn't know that rape had a dynamic definition. But some people are pointing out that, like, with the, like what you're seeing in England and all over Europe, except for places like Poland, which didn't take foreign barbarians. Like, one of the reasons you have an increase in sexual assaults is that you're taking in people from these radical Islamic nations and, like, places like Somalia, for example. Rape wasn't even criminally illegal until a few years ago. Like, it was, a civil matter people just took care of privately. So that's probably more of why we're seeing an increase, is because you have people coming from cultures where, you know, sexual assault, rape, just are not, they don't see them as a big deal. Because, again, they're not raised in Western civilization. They're raised in, you know, these third world countries where radical Islam is the way to go. But Mandami simply can't say, well, the reason is we took so many radical Islamists that we're seeing the increases because of that. He has to say, well, no, the definition's expanded. What are your thoughts on this? It just doesn't, like, I think if a Republican did this, he'd get crucified. But because Mandami, he's only getting light pushback.
1: Well, I think the pushback is growing. You know, Mandami is a character in politics that he's only ever won. And those people are always a little bit dangerous, but also a little naive. Like, I think when Trump was out of office in 2020, he's one of those people he'd only ever won. He didn't know what it meant to be down and out. So Mandami's doing things now that no one else would get away with because he can. Like, he has the political capital, too, so why not? And as that grows in him, I think you'll see more objections to him. You'll see more pushback over and over. Mamdani is not an American mayor. Like, he shouldn't be considered someone who's there advocating for the rights of Americans or the people of the city. He is advocating for universal socialism and its tendencies. Like, if you realize that about Mamdani, a lot of other things start making sense.
0: Yeah, I mean, it also is just interesting because he may have been asked about these four churches that burnt down recently, and you have these really nice historic churches, and then you look at places like France, hundreds of churches have been burned down, and you know, you find when they did find the culprit, surprise, surprise, it was a lot of radical Islamists. You saw that in I think Great Britain as well. But it's just interesting. You have this church, I think there was one the other day, there's a 183-year-old church, beautiful church, burnt down, and you know, they just can't figure it out. And one of the interesting things there is, like, okay, well, we know that in places where you have increased in Muslim immigration, especially the sort of the radicalist version, all churches tend to get burnt down in massive numbers. But Mandami's, like, he won't even address that issue. But I guarantee you, if somebody spray painted something negative, like on the side of a mosque, every single paper in America would freak out about it. What are your thoughts on that?
1: Well, I think that's true. And, you know, a lot of what we see in the news right now, like, these are stories that have existed for quite a while, and there's been this strange media embargo on them. There's been a pushback against sharing anything realistic or truthful. I think that's starting to break down. I think it's breaking down because if you look at mainstream media ratings across the board, yes, Fox News is at the top, but it's not at the top of media ratings if you look at podcasting and things. So, like, at some point, people have to start covering the stories that people want to talk about.
0: Yeah, it just seems kind of odd that, you know, if it's a synagogue or a church, that Mandami's unwilling to say anything, but if anyone doesn't want to celebrate his own Shia Muslim background, I mean, it just seems like that's like the biggest deal in the world. But, you know, there are a ton of Jews in New York City. I mean, it's the city with the largest Jewish population outside, I think, of Tel Aviv. And again, you're not hearing about the synagogues, not hearing about the churches. But I maybe people just realized once this guy got elected that this was just the way things were going to be. It just seems like it's crazy that our most important city is being run by a guy that hates the country. Like you said, this guy's not an American mayor. He's a communist, and he's more of a citizen of the world type. But you'd think that people in New York City would kind of get tired of it, but I guess if you have enough foreign barbarians to vote there, he can kind of do what he wants.
1: Yes, he can. He can do what he wants. And this is something that you know, Republicans in New York have been warning about, is that when socialists gain power and they have support, they do what they want. And we're seeing this. There are quite a few Democratic socialists who've beaten out established Democrats who I would say are more moderate or in the corporate wing in the last primary season. When they get to Congress, they're going to be a formidable bunch. There's not a lot of them, but there's enough of them to hold up bills. I mean, Hakeem Jeffries is going to have a complete and utter nightmare on his hands.
0: Yeah, I mean, I just hope we can save him the trouble by not allowing him to have the majority. So it'll be better for him and better for us. But yeah, I do think Mandami being constantly in the news every day, I mean, that can be good as a motivating factor for sort of the radical left. But I think when people see this guy's incompetent, he's doing nothing about these arson investigations. You have increases in sexual assault and rape like you're having in Europe whenever you have massive immigration from radical third world Muslim countries. You can only cover that up so long. And like you said, podcast, a lot of people listen to podcasts and they don't watch the news. They can't embargo the news anymore. So that's good. All right, we'll be back with Maglin in just a second. We'll be right back. Yeah.

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1: The blockade is back on. Lisa Brady, Fox News. At this hour, the U.S. resuming its blockade of Iranian shipping just after launching new strikes.
2: On President Trump's orders, U.S. jets have been launched tonight to strike Iran for the sixth time in the past week.
1: Fox's Lucas Tomlinson in Tel Aviv.
2: Despite the American bombardment over the past week, Iran has been launching attacks of its own against neighboring Gulf states, including Kuwait and Bahrain earlier today, where U.S. troops are housed.
1: Kuwait's army accusing Iran of targeting some civilian facilities. Iran's deputy foreign minister reportedly says the U.S. is making a mistake if it thinks military attacks and a blockade will force it to request negotiations. President Trump telling reporters he gave Iran a chance to make a deal by lifting the blockade. Now he says the U.S. is getting rid of a bully.
3: Iran was the bully of the Middle East. They bullied Iraq. They bullied every country. There was fear all over the Middle East with other countries. I understand that, but there was fear. But there's no fear anymore because their military capability has been knocked to hell.
1: This during an Oval Office meeting with Iraq's new prime minister, who says remaining U.S. forces will be out of Iraq while U.S. companies will be in. A phased troop withdrawal now expected to finish by the end of September. Senator Lindsey Graham's younger sister, Darlene, makes history.
4: And that you will well and faithfully discharge the duties of the office on which you are about to enter. So help you God.
5: I do.
4: Congratulations.
1: Sworn in today to serve the rest of her brother's term.
6: That is a Senate first. The late senator raised his sister after their parents died, and now Darlene Graham carries on her brother's legacy.
1: Fox's Chad Pergram on Capitol Hill. She's also the first woman to represent South Carolina in the U.S. Senate. Stocks finish higher, the Dow up 10 points, set the bell. 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
1: Federal health officials now say four states are likely linked in a nationwide outbreak.
11: The CDC says a multi-state stomach bug caused by a parasite with diarrhea that can last weeks has been linked to Michigan, Ohio, West Virginia, and Kentucky. The Cyclospora outbreak has sickened thousands of people in 34 states, with fresh lettuce and salad greens the potential source, though for now no specific supplier or brand has been recalled or identified. Data from state health departments also suggesting the total number of cases could be higher than what's been publicly reported, with over 2,000 stomach bug cases in Michigan alone.
1: Fox's Jeff Manasso. The CDC also alerting physicians to urge testing. The new Fed chair visits Capitol Hill just hours after the latest inflation report showing consumer prices falling in June. But he calls that one data point.
12: Federal Reserve Chair Kevin Warsh told the House Financial Services Committee the Fed has no tolerance for high inflation.
13: If we get policy right, and I can assure you we will, the inflation surge of the last 5 years will be a thing of the past.
12: Warsh described the labor market as broadly stable. He opened his remarks by remembering former Fed Chair Alan Greenspan, who died last month.
13: We at the Fed recall the chairman's strong and steady leadership, his strong hand, in a period of rapid economic change.
12: Warsh has set up Fed task forces, which he says are now in discovery mode, and says their results will be shared. Ginny Cosolda, Fox News.
1: Recapping stocks, they finish higher as inflation cools. The Dow up about 10 points. The S&P also in the green. NASDAQ up 233. The first World Cup semifinal underway. France and Spain playing in Texas and Spain with a 1-0 lead at halftime. I'm Lisa Brady. This is Fox News.
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14: A retired lawyer. 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You've seen him on Newsmax TV, so yeah, he knows something about controversy. It's The Daily Controversy with Christopher Reed.
15: You're listening to Daily Controversy. We've got Magdalene Rose on the line. One of the things that's going on as of, I guess, now, because it started at 4 o'clock Eastern Time, we imposed the basically we're embargoing or stopping all the all ships from going to and from Iran. And I get why we're doing this because, you know, they keep shooting at ships. They hit another ship today or not, well, I guess yesterday, and we're blowing just the ever loving crap out of them. But, you know, oil and gas staying around between $70 and $80. I think it's closer to $80 right now. But I want to get your thoughts on this because, look, I think Trump's found a way to just keep the straits open. But the issue is that the people are the ships are going to have to go through now anyway, because the nations that depend on this, they only had so much oil reserves. They don't have the oil reserves they had because of the, you know, the 3 months where they weren't getting the oil through. So they got a chance at no matter what. I mean, we're going to help them. We're going to do everything we can, which is good. But they're going to have to they have to have oil. It's the lifeblood of economies, especially when you're talking about some of the countries that are not America, where we have plenty of energy and we can, you know, produce our own. But what are your overall thoughts on this? I mean, I think the strikes are good. I think, you know, the people that were freaking out about the memorandum of understanding, it never made sense to me. And again, I think Steve Day said something to this effect, because people are like, the memorandum of understanding is terrible, and the Iranians will never do it. Well, it's like, well, if it's terrible and they're never going to do it, what's the difference if we had a different memorandum of understanding, because the Iranians weren't going to comply with that either. So it's like, I never really got that. I never really understood the intellectual, or whatever you call it, the dissidence in people's heads, where it's Iran will never comply and this memorandum's terrible. Or we need a better, but also we need a better memorandum. I mean, what are your thoughts on that? Like, because all that really matters is whether or not we would enforce it. And Trump's not going to just let Iran make us look bad. He's just not going to do that.
16: No, he's not. And I think that Iran has become the main focus he has, for better or for worse. And, you know, the thing with the Iranians is you cannot negotiate with them. They're crazy and they're terrorists. You know, Charlie Kirk said something once, and I'm not like the world's biggest Charlie Kirk super fan, but he said, you don't go to war with Persia. And I think that the problem we have here is that, you know, Trump is a reasonable person. Trump is surrounded by reasonable people. He says a ceasefire, he'll stick to it. These people don't know how to do that. Like, they don't know how to not hate America. When Lindsey Graham died, the statement they put out on their state television, which seemed to coincide with Trump's bombing large portions of Iran, was that, you know, Lindsey Graham, the great Iranian hater, was dead and left no children behind to infect the world. Like, this is the way they think. So you can't make peace with people who view your existence as a great evil.
15: Yeah, I agree with that. I also think, you know, Trump's changing his mind as far as like taking out the next level of leadership. I think we generally, like, we're not the ones that necessarily do that because of some law where we're not really supposed to do it. But we could just have Israel do it because they don't have any laws that restrict them. And I think at this point, if they're all crazy, if the regime's all nuts, and but we also know where all of them are, probably wouldn't matter. We could just wipe out the IRGC, all the heads of the IRGC. I think there's 31 heads in 31 provinces, but it would be very easy for Israel to kill every single one of them in an evening, along with all these negotiators and everybody else. And I don't just see why you just don't do that. Because, look, I mean, eventually, if people realize, like, hey, you do what you say or you're all going to die, and then if the next group up doesn't do what we say, we kill them too, I mean, you'll eventually find people that don't want to die bad enough where they'll cave. So I just think that's probably your best bet. Just get completely wipe out these people, and the next group doesn't surrender or do what we want, just wipe them out too. I mean, you're not talking about taking out civilians. I mean, you're talking about taking out people that murdered 52,000 innocent protesters. So it's morally correct. It's legally correct. I mean, there's no laws against this. So what are your thoughts on that strategy? Just let Israel wipe out the entire leadership structure. And then whoever comes next, just let them know. It's like, hey, we're going to kill all of you too. I just think that would probably be effective because I just think eventually you're going to have lower level people that are probably pretty young and have families and they don't necessarily want to die. I mean, what are your thoughts on that strategy?
16: I think it's a good strategy. And I think the United States and Israel can work really, really well together. And this is something people don't want to hear on the right. Like, people on the right don't want to accept that we utilize our relationship with Israel to do the things that we can't sometimes. They're not just a landing strip in the Middle East. They are almost a proxy for us in the Middle East. Without Israel, it becomes much more challenging to hit and stop Islamic terrorism. Like, it becomes a much more challenging feat. So you're right. Israel could do it. Israel could help the United States. I never understand why we want to limit ourselves in terms of working with Israel when the rest of the Muslim nations, the rest of them will coordinate and do whatever they want, and we're supposed to stand alone with France that has no standing military. Like, it's a ridiculous system.
15: Yeah, I mean, honestly, this is the interesting thing. I think that this anti-Israel stuff, I mean, I think it's probably reached its crescendo, honestly. But I think also because Candace Owens and Ian and all those other people, because they tried to tie anti-Israel nonsense to this Charlie Kirk conspiracies, and that now they look like idiots. Even Nick Fuentes put out videos like, you're making us look bad, stop doing this, admit you're wrong. Like, all you're doing is you're hurting our cause, and you're going to make people like Israel again. And he was, like, really angry about it. It was actually kind of funny to watch. But I do think now that people are realizing, like, hey, they got lied to for 10 months. Everything Candace said was a lie. And obviously, her like, cult followers will stick with her. But a lot of the casual ones, at least a lot of ones I've seen on X, are angry. And these are the people that followed her and believed that stuff. And then after watching the preliminary hearing, they just felt like she's just betrayed them. Do you think that might have a positive effect on how Americans view Israel? Because she tried to tie the Charlie Kirk conspiracy to being anti-Israel, but by doing that, she made the anti-Israel people look dishonest.
16: It could. I don't think the American people understand what it would mean to break with Israel, how much less safe we would be. The level of wipeout that would happen to the Israelis, like it would make October 7th look like nothing compared to what happened if we publicly and militarily broke with Israel. I mean, the naiveness around Israel is frustrating because people like have turned into anti-Semitic Jew haters, and they give no context for why they are even against something with Israel. Like, it's just a ridiculous way of being, and I find it so frustrating there.
15: Yeah, I mean, a lot of people get into stupid ideas, especially because this is largely Gen Z and younger millennials, the boomers, Gen X, tend to be pretty heavily pro-Israel. The younger generation, not. I mean, the Republicans are more, but still not more than 50%, like, and that's a problem. So, I mean, it is I am concerned about it, but I mean, like, people don't realize, like, we get a ton of intelligence. Like, I had three cousins that served in Iraq, Afghanistan. They could tell you the amount of intelligence we got from Mossad I mean, it literally saved thousands of our soldiers' lives. We get a ton of intelligence from them, like the assassination attempt on Trump that was going to take place in Turkey. That was from Mossad. Like, Israel gives us not just intelligence, they give us incredible technology. We're not even going to be... Netanyahu wants to cut off all aid, and he wants to do like a partnership where we're going to do advanced technology, AI stuff to help both of our defense departments. And by the way, like, we're going to benefit extremely from that, because even though that they're going to be doing most of the intel and the R&D, we're going to split evenly in the profits, and people oppose it. And that's the craziest thing ever. You're like, you're telling me that they're basically doing a lot of the R&D, a lot of the work, they're taking more of the risk, but we're going to split evenly in the profits, and we're not going to be giving them any more foreign aid. And it, like, I just don't understand how people could be against that sort of arrangement. I mean, that's even people that don't want to give foreign aid. I'm like, well, great. Not only do we not give them foreign aid, we make a huge profit off of them because of the weaponry advancement.
16: I don't think people understand any of this. I think that Israel, for all of its efforts to push out the idea of, you know, American influencers supporting Israel and all that, they don't do a great job explaining what they offer the United States. Like, I've always thought it was very strange that Israel will put a lot of money towards, like, promoting Israel as a country, but doesn't get into the weeds of what we get from them. I think a commercial explaining that is a lot more effective than, like, hidden influencer operations.
15: Yeah, I mean, you're right. People... This is why our founders wanted an educated and virtuous public, right? I mean, and virtuous is actually more important, because you don't have to have like a college degree or anything to be wise and to understand the world, but you do need to be moral. And I think that the problem is you got a lot of people, they're easily duped. They don't have the ability to critically think. And honestly, I think that's tied more to them not having character than being dumb. Because you don't have to have a high IQ to be able to be kind of a wise person to understand that, you know, not everyone in life is telling you the truth. So I do think we'll get to a better place. I think right now it's not great with that stuff, but I tend to be optimistic. And hopefully this sort of Candace Owens, Tucker Carlson nonsense just kind of dies out quickly. And I definitely think the more and more that comes out about how they made everything up about Charlie Kirk, the better it is going to be for our side. And if even Nick Fuentes, who's a scumbag, actually realizes that and is screaming at the top of his lungs for them to stop, then that probably is good for our side. All right, well, thank you so much, Magdalene. Appreciate having you on. We're going to take a quick break. We'll be right back.
0: WVN.
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22: We talk a lot here about ultra-processed foods and the many ways in which they can negatively impact your health. They've been linked to weight gain, obesity, type 2 diabetes, cardiovascular disease, even cancer. And now a new study out of UCSF found that high ultra-processed food intake was associated with something called intramuscular fat, which is exactly what it sounds like. That's fat inside your muscles, which can cause them to become weaker. Now, in this particular study, the researchers noticed more wear and tear and pain in people's knees because of weakened thigh muscles. Cutting back on ultra-processed foods isn't easy. The CDC estimates at least half the calories in our diet come from ultra-processed foods. But if you're looking to eat cleaner, cutting out sugar-sweetened beverages, that may be the best number one thing you can do to try and get started. I'm Dr. Sanjay Gupta, helping you live a better life.
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Well, in kind of a interesting move, and this doesn't happen often. We had these Supreme Court justices testify on Capitol Hill because they need more money for security. And you had Elena Kagan, and she was appointed by Obama. And then you got Amy Coney Barrett, who's been a disappointment. I mean, she's with us about 50% of the time. That's probably not even fair. She's probably with us 65% of the time on major cases. Roberts is with us 50. It's just like on some cases we really needed her on, she's not there. I will say this about Elena Kagan. Again, she's the most intelligent Democrat appointee that we've had in a very, very long time. I mean, she's not a lightweight. And how do I know that? Because Scalia was excited to whenever they said about bringing her on the Supreme Court, because I mean, she was replacing a liberal justice. It didn't affect the, you know, the way the court was done. Simply because Scalia had a really good respect for her mind. She is bright. I definitely respect her. I mean, Ginsburg was incredibly bright. Now these people on the left are all, they all rule the wrong way, and I think their argumentation is poor. But I would say this when you rank the justices. So Elena Kagan, amongst the three liberal justices, she rules with the Republicans more than the other two. Sotomayor is an idiot, but even Sotomayor will occasionally be on the right side, even though she's just so dumb. I mean, it's really. But then you got what's her name? KBG or whatever. Like the one that Biden appointed is on a level of stupid I've never seen before. You know, I'm a retired attorney, and I guarantee you, we could take the worst law student in America, or the worst person that passed the bar. You pick the state; it doesn't matter. They're going to be better at writing than she is. I mean, she uses like emojis and like just quotes things that have nothing to do with American law. I mean, just ridiculous things that I can't take. But there has been a major increase in violence against justices, but it's not really coming from, it's only coming from the conservative justices. And Amy, and it's kind of strange because Amy Coney Barrett is, you know, she's a moderate. I mean, it's like the most moderate is Roberts, right? He'll screw us over like often. And then she'll screw us over the second most. And then the other four usually are pretty good for the most part. Gorsuch is probably the best of the Trump's appointments, but even he screwed us over on one case that was kind of important. But I do think we're going to have to increase security because these nut jobs want to kill justices. Now, I don't think they would try the right now. I think the justices are fairly safe because it's a Republican Senate and a Republican president. So if they tried to harm one of our justices, Trump will just put a younger, more conservative person in. So even those nut job street commies are not going to be that stupid. But what if there's a Democrat president? And what if it's a Democrat Senate? Then they're going to need all the security they can get because the think about it. These people, these crazy leftists were willing to murder Charlie Kirk, who was one of the nicest people. Like he actually they make it seem like he's a hard right guy. Charlie's a mainstream conservative. Like he's pretty reasonable. I don't think Charlie Kirk is like a bomb thrower. I mean, he supported President Trump. He tried to bridge the gap between the factions in the party, whether it was establishment, conservative, populist. Did a good job of it, by the way. No one's really come and done anything like that. I think JD's tried to do that. It's just a little bit harder as vice president than it would be as like an outside conservative like a Charlie Kirk. So, again, we're going to have to give our justices a lot more protection, but it's really just insane that people are going to think that it's okay to murder people just because they don't disagree with them politically. Like, it's like these communists that are taking over the DSA. I mean, these people would destroy the country. These people would enact. If it was a supermajority of these people, I mean, you would have the USSR. That's what we'd have. Right. But still, I wouldn't be okay with people committing violence against Chevalier or whatever that commie is in New York or the commie that just won the Denver district. Because, you know, I believe violence should only be used in war or in self-defense. I don't think you should just use violence because somebody gets elected who's a scumbag. I mean,
That's not something we believe. I guarantee you not a single person listening to you right now believes that or holds those views. And but the sad thing is, on the left, there's 25% of people that identify as very liberal think political violence is generally okay. There was another study that came out, and the question was asked in a way that you could make an argument was a little bit leading. But still, 55% of people that identify as center left said they think that if President Trump was assassinated, it would be somewhat justified. Now, the left will say, well, look, they didn't say completely justified. They said partially. I'm like, okay, well, I would never say that about, you know, attacking a Democratic president. But we're going to have to protect our officials more. I hate that we have to do that. President Trump, we need more Secret Service. I mean, there's been 3 major assassination attempts on him. There's been 7 total, actually. 4 of them were relatively minor. I mean, one of them was he wasn't there, but the guy brought like a gun and a gas canister to Mar-a-Lago, and he thought Trump was there, and that guy was taken down like a dirtbag that he was. But, you know, we're going to have to invest so much more in the security of our officials, and it shouldn't be that way. You know, it really shouldn't. And the idea that if you're a conservative, you have to continue to be worried about your safety is insane. We can't even do like even the people that are well known, like the TPUSA people. You ever notice that they don't do a lot of outdoor events anymore ever since Charlie was assassinated? And it's not even fair because we could get much bigger crowds if we would do that. Now, Trump, he's not going to, like, Trump doesn't care. They'll put up that giant glass screen, which you can't, you know, it doesn't matter what you shoot at it, it's going to protect you. But Trump would rather put himself in a slightly risky situation because he's not going to let the communist put him in a situation where he's like, well, I can't speak to my people. Like, that's why we win elections, because Trump. Like, if we're going to win this election, it will only because of Trump. It won't be because of John Thune. I'll tell you that right now. He'll probably be the reason if we lose, it'll be him. But we can't have this. It shouldn't be a partisan issue to provide adequate security to our Supreme Court justices or anybody else. And again, everyone's going to get this protection. I mean, the liberal justices are going to get protection, even though no one's ever going to take a shot at them. The only way that would happen is if they didn't rule like 100% for the left. But as long as they continue to rule like with the Democrats, they don't even need protection, but I'm fine with them getting as much protection as anyone else. Let's go ahead and make sure that they're protected. But really, this is about conservatives. We live in a world where, you know, if you tell the general public that all of us are Nazis and we're going to destroy the country and we hate democracy, not a lot of people are going to act on that, but enough people will. And we're just in a bad place with that. And we need to do something about that very quickly. All right, we're going to take a quick break. We got a lot more coming up.

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1: Fox News, I'm John Saucier. President Trump giving up his demand for a 20% reimbursement fee on cargo passing through the Strait of Hormuz. Texas Republican Representative Michael McCaul on Fox says,
2: I don't like validating this idea of a 20% toll on ships going through. So if it doesn't make it right if we do it, and we thought it was wrong when they did it.
1: Instead, the president is looking for trade and investment from allies who are using the strait. Senate Minority Leader Chuck Schumer speaking on an ICE shooting yesterday in Biddeford, Maine. He notes that if specific legislation had been passed, body cameras could have been utilized during this incident.
3: If Republicans had passed our bill, there would be body cameras, proper agent ID, warrant requirements, and other common sense reforms, and these killings might not have happened.
1: No video evidence was obtained from the shooting. The case is under investigation. 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
14: We talk a lot here about ultra-processed foods and the many ways in which they can negatively impact your health. They've been linked to weight gain, obesity, type 2 diabetes, cardiovascular disease, even cancer. And now a new study out of UCSF found that high ultra-processed food intake was associated with something called intramuscular fat, which is exactly what it sounds like. That's fat inside your muscles, which can cause them to become weaker. Now, in this particular study, the researchers noticed more wear and tear and pain in people's knees because of weakened thigh muscles. Cutting back on ultra-processed foods isn't easy. The CDC estimates at least half the calories in our diet come from ultra-processed foods. But if you're looking to eat cleaner, cutting out sugar-sweetened beverages, that may be the best number one thing you can do to try and get started. I'm Dr. Sanjay Gupta, helping you live a better life.
15: On it,

0: You're listening to The Controversy. Now I want to talk a little bit about what's going on in the UFC, bring Kelsey in for this since he knows a lot about sports. Now there was a really interesting, there was supposed to be like a really great matchup, a return of Conor McGregor. Conor's been one of the greatest UFC stars of all time. He's actually a right winger considered running for an election in Ireland. I wish he would have. He would have been great. But if you happen to watch the match, it was disappointing to say the least. It's from Breitbart. It says, McGregor came out hot for Max Holloway and tried to deliver a high kick as soon as he left the corner. But it appeared that when the kick did not connect, McGregor overextended his knee. He immediately was unable to pull his full weight on his leg. And even Holloway seemed to understand that the fight was over quickly. The whole fiasco lasted less than 70 seconds. McGregor got paid for the fight anyway, New York Post noted. But after the fight, McGregor took to his social media and insisted that he means to fulfill his contract. The Irish Bulldog noted that he is undergoing surgery on his knee, but he has no intention of retiring. He said, surgery, prehab, return to martial arts practice, go ahead, final fight of the contract, please God. Also in an ex post, he blamed the whole thing on the devil. That's, what? Okay, that's a little bit weird. I'm glad I brought Kelsey in on this, because I'm sure he has a strong opinion here. I was so sharp and so ready for this fight. I cannot believe what has happened. The talk of me being off while walking into the fight is nonsense. I was calm, ready, and confident. I'm in shock of what has taken place. The devil is literally staring at me right in front of my face here. I'm not engaging. I will be at church tomorrow. I will overcome this. Well, I am all for him going to church, and that's good. It's good to go to church. Okay, before we get to the fight, I'm sure that you watched. Kelsey, do you think that the devil was in on this? Was there some sort of... demonic oppression on Conor McGregor's knee for the UFC fight. The devil put some money on Max Holloway. I mean, what's going on with that?
1: I don't think so. I think this is more of a case of McGregor hadn't been in the ring in I don't know how many years, or the octagon, and he comes out hot. It's not the same as training. He goes and, you know, he does this thing with his leg kicks, and he's going to try to fake him out and move his legs a lot, switch his stances up. But when you're in a fight, it's different than training. You're going up against one of the best fighters in the world, and you go up and try to do a kick or a little leg movement too early. Your body's not going to react to it right after being off for as long as he was. And he looked completely different. I mean, I'm watching the weigh-in videos before the fight. He's smaller. He's not the same size he once was. And if you're going to try to maneuver the same way you were doing just a couple of years ago when you were in the octagon, your body's going to react differently. So when he goes and tries to make this kick and he lands wrong, tears an ACL, I forget the exact injury, but it's not going to turn out right for you. You know, you throw the flying leg kick and it doesn't turn out right, you're going to have issues if you haven't been in the octagon for that long.
0: Yeah, I mean, Conor McGregor was also a great showman. Like, he was really good at building a narrative, storytelling. He's got a great personality. All those things are great. But fighting's a little bit different because, I mean, his opponent, Max Holloway, is, like, you know, one of the best of the best. Max is 34 years old. Conor's 37. But, you know, for some sports, you can be a little bit older depending on the position. Like, for the NFL, something you would know a lot about, like, you could still be a very good kicker at 40, right? You're probably not going to be a great cornerback at 40. Occasionally, you can have quarterbacks that get to late 30s, maybe 40. I mean, Brady was the exception. But when you're talking about this level, UFC fighting, usually the oldest you're going to be and be amazing is 35. And again, his opponent was 34. And I'm sure there'll be somebody that maybe is a year or two older than that, but... like you said, Conor had a lot of injuries, and he had been out for a couple years. I love the idea of making a comeback, but, I mean, we saw that with Mike Tyson. When Tyson came back to fight that, that YouTube guy or whatever was the... wasn't a good match. Yeah, Jake Paul. He's a entertaining guy. I mean, he endorsed Trump, so I'll give him some grace. And so did Tyson, actually, which is interesting. But, like, stuff like that, I mean, it's a great narrative, like a comeback story. But, I mean, the odds makers, I was looking at this, I mean, they had The chance of McGregor losing close to 80% before the fight anyway, even though a ton of people put money on McGregor. And again, I just always trust the guy, the gamblers. The gamblers tend to know what's going on. Now, I didn't think it would last 69 seconds. That's not great. But apparently, if you're out for a long time in UFC, you have a bunch of injuries. And like, if you're in your mid-20s and you get a bad injury, no big deal. Your body heals quick. You'll be fine. But if you're in your mid-30s and you have a bad injury, that's really tough to come back from, isn't it?
1: Yeah, I mean, it's really tough to come back from. I mean, you can look back at Chuck Liddell. I mean, Liddell retired in 2010, and then he came out of retirement 2018 to fight Tito Ortiz, and he was 48 by that time. So he took 8 years off, retired at 40, came back for one more time, and returned at 48 to fight Tito Ortiz. And it didn't go well for him. He lost in a first-round knockout. So there's, you know, UFC is one of those sports. You take time off, maybe it can be good for you if you're young. If you're in your 20s, you can take a year or two off, a couple years, and you can get back into fighting shape, get back to just training and all that stuff. But when you're the age, when you're in your late 30s, and you try to go make another fight after being off for a long time, it's not going to turn out well. Your body's not going to react. You haven't been training the same as you were. It's just going to be different. So, yeah, for this one, McGregor, obviously there's success stories to this, but McGregor was not going to go out there and beat a Max Holloway when Holloway's as good as he has been for how long he has been. So this was just an unfortunate fight for McGregor. Now, he said he's going to come back and do it again. This is tough. When you start seeing injuries like this, you're in the octagon for 69 seconds and you tear something in your leg, your body is telling you right then and there, it's time to hang up those gloves. You just cannot sustain it for the next couple of years. He's going to go try to recover this injury, ice it, whatever you got to do. And he is going to try to immediately get back to training and immediately try to fight again. That's not how it works at 37 years old.
0: Yeah, I think that's just he's feel bad for the fans, right? I get that, but it wasn't like he knew his knee was going to give out. I mean, obviously if he did, he wouldn't have fought, because now he's going to have to do surgery and it'll take, 6 months to recover and then 6 more months to get back in training shape. And he wants to fulfill the contract, and I admire that, because he obviously feels bad because he feels like people, they went to the thing to see him fight. Although, to be fair, there was a ton of really good fights before that. Like, that's what UFC always does. That way, if there's a quick end, it's not like you didn't get your money's worth. You got 3 hours of other fights that are really good. So, I mean, again, it's not like a boxing match where there's only one and someone gets knocked out in the first round. That's a little bit different. But as far as the sport of UFC, it's the fastest growing sport for young men around the globe. It's making a ton of money. Obviously, the president hosted a UFC event at the White House, was wildly successful.

0: you get all these really entertaining things that you just don't get in other sports. You don't get in other entertainment. You know, even, you know, what's crazy is I have buddies that have, you know, come back to town and they're huge UFC fans. I'm like, where was this 5 years ago? I don't remember you watching UFC every weekend, right? My little brother, we're a big football family. My little brother's not into any type of sport. He was never into baseball, never into football, never into basketball. That's just not his niche. That's not the kind of guy he is. But man, he's a UFC fan. I'm like, where did this come out of? This is completely out of the blue. He's naming fighters. He's doing all this. Him and his buddies are talking back and forth about it. I'm just like, man, I just completely missed where he became a UFC fan. And it's really out of the blue. But, you know, in terms of money making and how big the sport is becoming, it helps. Dana White's a great promoter. He knows how to do things. He knows how to make money. He knows when to turn things down. And that helps when you have a guy at the helm who has, you know, skills like that, who can really put everything together. And then, of course, Rogan on commentary helps a lot, too, when you have the number one podcaster in the world who's been with you before he was doing that. UFC's growing big time, and I don't see it slowing down anytime soon. They have all the right pieces at the exact right time.
1: Yeah, and I think it's ultimately, like, good for men to have outlets like that, because, like, whether it's football, basketball, baseball, or whether it's fighting, like, you know, it's good. Those things are great because men need things that are controlled violence in a safe situation, so it's not like, you know, in the street or anything like that. So I think these things are ultimately good. They're good for a young man. It's an interesting thing to watch. There's tons of money in it, so I'm glad people are doing it. But it's definitely one of those sports that it's better to be a spectator, because people that you know that go into it, a lot of them deal with these lifelong injuries. If you're at the top, you can probably, well, you make a ton of money, so I mean, it's risk reward, it's pretty high. But it's definitely one of the most dangerous sports as far as having some sort of permanent injury that you're going to get out there. But again, everybody knows that going into it, so it is what it is. All right, well, thank you, Kelsey. We got more coming up in just a second.
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2: When we talk about how much exercise someone should get, current guidelines call for about 150 minutes of moderate intensity exercise or 75 minutes of vigorous intensity exercise every week. New study out of the UK makes a strong case for vigorous exercise if and when you can do it. Now, researchers determined that even little bursts of vigorous exercise can significantly reduce someone's risk of 8 different diseases: dementia, type 2 diabetes, fatty liver disease, chronic respiratory disease, chronic kidney disease, immune-mediated inflammatory diseases, major cardiovascular events, and atrial fibrillation. We're not talking about complicated training programs here. Just work with what you can into your everyday life. If you are breathless and unable to speak in complete sentences, then you've hit the mark. I'm Dr. Sanjay Gupta, helping you live a better life.
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0: You're listening to Daily Controversy. Well, we do have an update on the ICE stories from Bill Malugin at Fox. Quote, "In speaking with numerous ICE sources today, most are expressing anger and frustration that this will cause their arrest numbers to fall off a cliff while in effect, which we cannot allow, especially with all the dangerous criminals here. And I don't even care if they are criminals. If they're here illegally, they need to go. Get them out of here." Anyway, it says, quote, "A large majority of their arrests involve vehicle stops. They will now largely have to rely on court arrests, detainer transfers, USCIS interviews or consensual encounters, roving patrols on foot to make arrests in bigger numbers," which, again, can be some of those can be even more dangerous, by the way. ICE prefers to target people in their vehicles instead of their homes because homes require a judicial warrant to enter and vehicles are considered safer. Someone can run into a home and grab a weapon, etc. And targets can be followed to public areas where warrants aren't required. And all the ICE embeds I've done over the last several years would say about 90%+ of the targets were arrested in vehicle stops, though. They were egregious aliens, murderers, rapists, etc. And those vehicle stops are still allowed to continue for now. This will have a bigger impact on targets in the U.S. Illegally who have committed no other crime. So this is insane, okay? Mark Wayne Mullen, I mean, I thought he was great. I thought he would be good. I mean, Kristi Noem, she actually did a pretty good job about removing illegals. And as much as people are mad, well, we got some bad press in Minneapolis. Like, you can't, I mean, it's not your fault some nutjob communists tried to murder ICE agents and they died in the process. I mean, that's their fault. Like, they, you know, I mean, I don't, it's no big, look, I'm sorry, if you try to kill a police officer, federal agent with your car, a car, I mean, especially if you're talking about some of these cars are what, a couple tons? And you get that going 30, 40 miles an hour, even not even that fast. You can run someone over at low speeds and kill them. And our agents have to have the ability to fight back. And the more people that try this and the more that actually end up getting the consequences for it, it actually will reduce the amount of people that try it. And even if it doesn't, it'll reduce the amount of criminals in the country. And for me, it's almost like, okay, well, somebody shoots at a cop and the cop neutralizes the threat and that person, you know, dies. I mean, it's sad that that person threw their life away. But on the other hand, is it really a bad thing that we have one less murderer in our country? I don't think it is. I mean, that's good because that person can't kill someone else or sexually assault anybody else. And, you know, what Bill Malugin said here is key. 90% plus of these arrests, I mean, you're talking about murderers, rapists, drug traffickers, human traffickers, you get them in cars because it's safer, right? A lot of these people, not all, I mean, a lot of them will not try to run over a cop because they're not idiots. Of course, some will. And what are you going to do in that situation? I mean, you can't shoot out the tires. I mean, it's not a movie. People think, oh, you can shoot the tires out. Right. A car's coming at you at, 30 miles an hour, you don't shoot the tires. One, that's incredibly hard to hit. You shoot the driver because that it will immediately, the reaction that the foot will come off the accelerator and the threat will be neutralized. You can get out of the way. But if you got somebody, like, that's really your only option here. And I don't like the idea that because Democrats are willing to lie, the media are willing to help them lie about it, that we're going to, well, we got to do it because it's politically expedient. No, we need to figure out a way to get our message out there. Make sure that we are making it clear to the normies, the regular voters, like, look, these people were basically committing suicide by cop. You know, you see this sometimes where people that are like mentally distressed, they'll shoot at police officers because they want to be taken out by a police officer, and it's just a horrible, terrible thing. But if these criminal illegals, and again, these people aren't choir boys for the most part, like the reason that somebody would try to run over a police officer is usually because they know that if they go back to the, like they're about to be deported and maybe they have a murder conviction that they escaped back home and then, you know, they don't want to go back to, El Salvador and spend the rest of their life in an El Salvadorian prison. I mean, I get that why they wouldn't want to do it, but I also don't think that we need to pretend like these people are not causing their own issues. And what bothers me more than anything else, I'm sure it bothers you guys too, is that, you know, you have all these people that have been killed by these illegal immigrant drivers who got licenses from these liberal states and they'll kill entire families. And you'll never see a Democrat senator say anything about it. Maybe Fetterman, that's about it. Or you'll see people that'll get brutally murdered by an illegal immigrant. I saw one killed a father, a mother, and a child. Got very little press. But if one violent criminal illegal who's trying to murder an ICE agent gets shot, you'll see it wall-to-wall coverage on all the legacy media. Oh, it's terrible. It's like, no, it's not. I'm just done with this crap. Like, we have independent media. We've got Fox, Newsmax, a lot of other ones. We can get our message out. We've got, I get there's a lot of trash in the independent media. I hate that because it didn't used to be that way. It used to be that you had a couple nut jobs, and now you have because you'll get more clicks for saying things that are insane or pushing conspiracy theories. Like, we need to do something about that, create disincentives for people to promote false information, not to shut anyone's free speech up. Like, people can say whatever they want, but people shouldn't be able to monetize defamatory content. Like, it's like the stuff with Charlie Kirk saying all this stuff about the French or Erica Kirk did this. I'm like, you can say this, you're probably going to get sued for it eventually, especially if you have money. But if you do that and you continue to lie and you continue to get things wrong, we need to find a way to where it's like, okay, we're going to prioritize people that get things right or people that get things wrong. And if they get things wrong, they can still say it, but we don't have to have an algorithm that promotes dishonesty. I think that would be a great compromise. And Elon Musk is only ever going to do stuff that's going to benefit free speech. He's not going to do something that's going to like shut down debate. It's not what he would do. But we do need to see something about that. And we do need to make sure, especially Republicans, we have to stand our ground. We cannot let the left win the narrative battle here. That's everything. So, sad that these people threw their lives away. It's sad that they didn't value their own lives. But in the same token, if I have to be concerned about someone's life, it's going to be an innocent federal officer who's got a wife and kids versus some criminal illegal who's been involved in drug trafficking and human trafficking and who knows what else. So stand firm. Don't give up. Always, always tell your normie friends what's going on, because I think that's where the fight's going to be. All right. We will see you again tomorrow.
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2: Deadly force leads to a change. On Lisa Brady, Fox News. ICE is suspending most vehicle stops after a man was shot and killed during an immigration enforcement operation yesterday in Maine, the second deadly confrontation in the past week.
3: DHS says a migrant who was in the country illegally was shot and killed by an ICE agent. The agency tells us the suspect tried to flee the scene before those shots were fired and was not the target of the operation. There were protests again today. People marching over there to an ICE office about 15 miles south of Portland. They're calling for a full investigation here.
2: Fox's Alexis McAdams. An ICE source tells Fox the pause is temporary while new training is in the works, and that vehicle stops are still possible for targets with violent records or facing serious charges. Police in Florida just reporting that a man running from an encounter with federal agents has been struck and killed by a tractor trailer. Florida Highway Patrol says the man was one of four people who got out of a car and ran on foot during an encounter in a gas station parking lot earlier today. President Trump reverses course on a plan to charge fees in a critical waterway both the U.S. and Iran claim to control.
4: A day after pitching a 20% fee on all cargo sailing through the Strait of Hormuz as compensation, President Trump backed away from the plan.
5: So I put it out yesterday. I thought it was good. I was called by different people, different countries, kings and emirs.
4: Instead, the president says Gulf allies will invest billions of dollars in American plants and factories. At the same time, the U.S. is reimposing a naval blockade on Iranian ports, blocking ships from coming and going following days of airstrikes in response to Iran attacking commercial vessels.
2: Fox's Jared Halper and the U.S. launching more strikes on Iran today. Spain just advancing to the World Cup final with a 2-0 win over France. 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
2: A warning from Arizona officials about a scam involving the Nancy Guthrie case.
13: The Pima County Sheriff's Department says fake posts about the search for Nancy Guthrie are using QR codes to ask for money. The department stressing it will never ask for funds related to this case or any investigation, urging folks not to send money to people they do not know or scan any QR codes requesting payments, adding if you see one of these posts, ignore it and report it. Stay alert and help spread the word.
2: Fox's Christian Goodwin. Multiple agencies, including the FBI, have been investigating Guthrie's disappearance since early February, when the 84-year-old mother of NBC's Savannah Guthrie is believed to have been taken from her home. A U.S. men's national team star at the center of a controversial red card and reversal offers his take on fallout.
14: United States striker Flo Balogun says the decision to reverse his red card in the FIFA World Cup affected his teammates before their round of 16 match against Belgium. Balogun received the red in the round of 32 game against Bosnia and Herzegovina, disqualifying him from the game against Belgium. But the day before the contest, FIFA reversed the ruling, allowing Balogun to play. Balogun telling CBS Mornings that decision led to a lot of outside noise prior to the match.
15: I knew it was going to cause a lot of controversy, and I could almost see within my teammates a bit of nerves.
14: It didn't move the needle in the game as the U.S. fell to Belgium 4-1. Tony Genualdo, Fox News.
2: President Trump had called the FIFA president to seek a review. The FIFA leader said the reversal was an independent decision not made by either one of them. Again, Spain just advancing to the World Cup final, beating France 2-0. They'll face the winner of tomorrow's semifinal between England and defending champion Argentina. Stocks finished higher after cooler inflation in June. The Dow up just 9 points. The Nasdaq up 233. I'm Lisa Brady, Fox News.
16: This is your roving reporter talking to people on the street. Pardon me, sir.
17: Yeah, Daddy-O, what's happening?
16: I'm talking to people today about asset preservationist David Earnest.
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16: How could you know all those things about David Earnest if you've never heard of him?
17: Well, I must be psychotic, man, if that's the right word.
16: That's the right word, all right.
19: This is Buzz Nutley, here with a Health and Wealth news flash. Super liberal, left-wing nut job, Whoopi Goldberg has hinted again that she is considering leaving the United States. I'm sure that many Americans are wondering, what's the holdup? Here is a silly yet meticulously produced song with more details.

0: Here's your hat, your coat, and your bag. What's your rush?
1: I'm the victim here.
0: There's one thing you can do. We sure would thank you. Just take those heifers on the view along with you, too. You've made me one happy guy.
1: Yippee!
0: Whoop, whoop, whoopee, goodbye.
2: Good riddance.
0: They told the news to President Trump. They said he did a 3-foot vertical jump.
1: Yahoo!
0: He said if you need a plane to make a run, he would gladly gas it up and you could...

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1: Oh, the humanity.
0: I'm as happy as an outhouse fly. So, so long, whoopee, goodbye.
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8: 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Able to leap tall buildings at a single bound. 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
13: And that's no lie.
14: All matters discussed during this show are for informational purposes only. Each individual situation may vary, and the opinions expressed here may not apply to everyone. Materials presented are believed to be from reliable sources, and no representations can be made as to its accuracy. All ideas and information should be discussed in detail with one of our qualified representatives prior to implementation.
15: This is your roving reporter, and today I am speaking with a hungry man.
16: You got that right, Jack. I am starving.
15: Well, what are you going to do about it?
16: I just called my money man, David Ernest.
15: The money man with the money plan?
16: That's him, man. 833-596-7233, and those last four digits spell out the word safe.
15: Well, how did he help?
16: Just so happens I've got $50,000 that's kind of in a liquid state that I can invest. So he hooked me up with a certificate to go eat at Texas Roadhouse.
15: You're kidding.
16: No, man, that's why I'm standing in line here in front of Texas Roadhouse. That's where I'm going to go eat.
15: Well, what if I don't have $50,000?
16: It don't matter, man. Just call him up. All you have to do is talk to him.
15: 833-596-7233.
16: So I see you're calling him up now.
15: Yes, I am.
16: Oh, well, I can dig that, man.
15: Well, while you're digging that, get us a table near the kitchen.
16: If you stop drooling, he might be able to understand you better.
15: Just get the table.
17: This is your roving reporter. Today I'm talking to a lion tamer.
16: What up, Wild Kingdom?
17: I see you're working with the big cats.
16: That's right, man. They're ferocious. Down, Garfield, are no tender victuals for you.
17: I'll bet you've made so much money that you've had to hire yourself a money man.
16: Yeah, man, and I've hired the best.
17: You mean the man who could quite possibly be the most beloved asset preservationist in the world.
16: That's right, man. David Ernest.
17: The money man with the money plan.
16: Yeah, Daddy-O, and you can call him toll free at 833-596-7233.
17: And those last four digits spell out the word safe.
16: Yeah, man. Mr. Jinx, stop that. That's disgusting.
17: Tell me, how did you get into this business?
16: Well, my Uncle Claude, who was also a lion tamer, taught me everything I know.
17: And what was your Uncle Claude's last name?
16: Badly.
17: Claude Badly.
16: Yeah, excuse me. I gotta go scoop out the litter box.
17: Make sure you get that joke while you're at it.
18: Being real about it, there is something of a socialist takeover of America that is starting in cities. This woman, Diara Lisa Avila Chevalier, who's endorsed by Zohran Mamdani, just beat the, I guess you could call it, mainstream Democrat in New York City, who was chair of the Congressional Hispanic Caucus and had won last time with 83% of the vote. And her ideas are insane. I mean, she says that we should never deport anyone under any circumstances, even if they're a violent criminal. She wants to abolish the police, abolish borders. She envisions a world without prisons, even for murderers. She has promoted the nationalization of utilities, hospitals, pharmaceutical companies, seizing all properties from landlords, and seizing the means of production. And probably most disturbingly, she is the co-founder of a group at Columbia University who said that we are Westerners fighting for the eradication of Western civilization. Well, okay, I'm part of that. You're part of that. Here are the founding documents saying that they are advocating for nothing short of the total collapse of the university structure and the American empire itself. And we could just be like, oh, those are crazy ideas, except for the fact that she is likely to be in Congress. And what's wild is the people who voted for her, they weren't black people or Hispanics or older residents. They're younger people, college-educated people, and higher-income people. These are the people who are powering a person in New York City advocating for the eradication of Western civilization. And I feel like we as voters are just supposed to ignore that the Democrats are putting forward candidates who are saying things like this, or this person who is likely going to be a New York State senator who said recently that the place she represents is responsible for September 11th, not the terrorists. I mean, being real about it, we have to admit that there is a rise of a radical left happening in America. For now, it is in cities, and that's really the question, is will it go other places?

0: David, I tell you what, I do feel patriotic hearing that song. It just makes your heart big, doesn't it?
1: It sure does. You know, hey, Mac, we've got a lot to be thankful for as Americans. You know, I've been overseas, I've been here, I've been there, and there's no country greater than this country. We've got so much to be thankful for. At this point in time, I do understand why things like illegal immigration is bothering a lot of people. But is people, most of us, we're not against legal immigration. We're not against people coming in here and, you know, taking the opportunity to become very successful or great Americans, if you want to call it that. But the way these liberals have brought in these illegals when Biden was in there, as many as they brought in and as much as havoc as it's caused, you know, I can't understand the mindset of these crazy liberals. Even Donald Trump, you know, if you listen to his speech, he talked quite a bit about different things, but you know, a lot of it was patriotic stuff, which I agree with him. I mean, we got a great country, as I've said, but some of this communistic kind of stuff that Mandani is trying to bring in, AOC is trying to bring in. I've noticed, K-Mac, you might have noticed it too, where a lot of the centralist Democrats are having a problem with this. In other words, they don't like it either. They don't want to be communist. Why on earth would we want to turn into communist after we've defeated the communist of the world? Why would we want to do that, K-Mac?
0: I can't understand what's happening. You know, one of the big things that I believe it is all these colleges that were being run by super liberal people have got all these students in here, and they think that, well, essentially they have just basically trained them to think that America's the bad guy. Yeah. And, you know, they're so used to this reparations and all this stuff to where they think that they've got to give up everything that they have and vote for these people. And a lot of the working class people actually don't want it. It doesn't matter what color you are or race. A lot of everybody's kind of doesn't want that. It's all these liberal college graduates that have been to school and just heard all this rhetoric for so long that they believe that socialism is the key. Now, another thing is their jobs. You think about back when we were young, it's get a high school education, get a college education, because you need that to succeed. Well, now the jobs are the blue collars that are guaranteed work and making money because there's such a shortage of it. And you've got all these people out here with degrees trying to live in these big cities where they can't afford rent, can't afford this, that, or the other, and they think socialism is the key, and it's not. There's no socialist area, civilization that's even made it.
1: Donald Trump brought that up.
2: Yeah.
1: He says it's a failure. It's a failure. You know, anyone with half a brain, and this is what really confuses me a lot, why do these liberal folks in these universities keep trying to make something work that never did work and never will work? And they can, you know, they're smart enough to do analyses, they're studies and all these things. Why can't they just do what they normally do? Their studies, which, you know, sometimes are extremely flawed. And we know why. I had a friend of mine that was into research one time. He said, David, all you got to do is follow the money, and the research will follow the money. You get it? So essentially, you know, what is it that's causing all this? Probably they're trying to follow the money. It's just the same thing. If they can jack up those salaries that they're receiving, if they can jack up the power that they have over government, they come out better. So what they're trying to do, from what I can tell, is they want to become part of the elite class that communism has. In other words, they want to be, they say, well, we're educated, we got this, we got that, we're going to control the masses. We're going to tell them what we want to tell them. We're going to teach them what we want them to think. And then we're going to take the money, which is generated by taxes, you know. And you get, and I'm not going to, I don't really want to pick on any schools, but just look at Harvard, for example. Yes, they get the elite people that are very smart. I get that part. But they also get a lot of money there. You know, the instructors make a lot of money. And I understand how it works. Follow the money. And why was Khrushchev and all these other communist leaders belong to the Communist Party? The money, the power. Essentially, true communism would be probably a wonderful thing if it would work. It don't work. It breeds tremendous, and I mean tremendous, greed and control. And guess what? You can't open your mouth or they will shut it if you say anything about them. No freedom of speech, no freedom of religion, no freedom of self. You're just a slave to the system. Why would people want, why do these young people, I mean, how can they possibly believe this stuff is beyond me? I just don't get it, K-Mac.
0: Well, I think a lot of it, too. You remember when Biden was in, he had all the DEI stuff going on.
1: Oh, yeah.
0: A lot of that. Yeah, so you got these people in here, and they just constantly preach it. And you think about it, as a young kid, as soon as you get away from your parents and all that, and you've got your friends and all, you know, the pretty girls or the pretty boys saying, oh, you need to do this, you need to do that, and fight for freedom and do these demonstrations, et cetera, et cetera. You know, you basically just drink the Kool-Aid. And,
1: right,
0: you know, you can understand why they do it, but it's just purely stupid. Where the hell did the parents go wrong that these kids think this now? And talking about socialism, I remember reading a report, you know, back, let's just say the 1900s, something like that. This rich man bought a bunch of land and he decided that everybody was going to be a socialist. And, you know, everybody works in here. Nobody owns anything. And, you know, you just contribute to society. Well, of course, it failed. So they rewrote their declaration and did it again and again and again. And eventually it failed because what happened is the people that didn't work got the same as the people that did work. So the people that were working and contributing said, what's the point of me working and contributing when they don't do anything and they're getting all the fruits of my labor? And that's the big issue with it is, why should I work when you don't work and you get the same exact thing that I do? This Medicare Amen. For all. And I mean, it's just, it's a nightmare.
1: It yeah, it is. And, you know, so many things are being said now about AI. We're not going to talk about any individual stocks. I just keep putting that disclaimer in there. We talk about AI in general, AI companies. They have this thing where some people are saying, well, it's going to take over everybody's job. So we're going to have to change the system more or less. Some of these big, gigantic billionaires are thinking that they're going to take over with AI, you know, and I'm not getting into who they are or who the stocks are because this is, you know, we're trying to stay regulatorily correct, which, you know, we're not supposed to, you know, even if you think that there is freedom of speech, I don't have it. Not 100%. There are control groups inside the United States that control what I say. And so do I get freedom of speech totally? No. I have to talk in code. I have to give disclaimers, all kinds of crazy stuff. What's wrong with that? I'll tell you what's wrong with it. You got to be able to read between the lines. But anyway, here we go. AI, in my opinion, is not going to work in the beginning just like they say it's going to work. I mean, what happened to the dot-com era, the internet? 90% of the companies went out, right? And never came back. How many AI companies can survive? Not all of them. You know, all of this nuclear power, new nuclear companies and fission and fusion and all this stuff's coming. Are they all going to make it? I doubt it. You know, all these different things, but at least we have freedom of enterprise. When they start telling us that we can't work because a robot's going to do our job, something's going to snap in this country. I don't know what, I don't know how, but I can tell you right now, I don't think for one minute that a person would love talking to a robot about their financial business. I don't care how smart that robot is. And I'm calling AI a robot because that's what they're supposed to be putting AI in these robotic brains. They think that if they look human, you'll like it better because they can look you in the eye and all this AI forecasting. They're not all going to win. Now, in the long run, is it going to work some? Well, no doubt. It's already working some. But are they all going to make it? No. And that's why this country is this country. We have the ability to trial and error. But when we start telling people what they can and can't do, oh, AI's took your job. What's going to happen to democracy then? I just don't know. But I know one thing. If you don't have something to back you up, there's going to be a wealthier group coming. And you got to be either part of it. What is that old saying? Either get with the game or get out. You know, people have got to protect their ass since, even though we're in a wonderful country, you have the opportunity to protect your assets. You have the opportunity to not be a communist at this point in time. You know, if they try to take over our money system, you know, worldwide money system, they're already working on it. You know, what's going to happen to our money system? I don't know. I have talked to so many people in all of these conventions that I go to, people in other countries that I talk to. You know, some people love the United States. Some people hate the United States. But there's one thing for sure they're trying to do to the United States, and that is take away the petrodollar power. And Donald Trump is trying to fight it back. Why on earth, K-Mac, would people say such bad things when we have to defend ourselves? I mean, OPEC is already trying to break up because of who? Donald Trump. Do you think for one moment if Biden or Obama had been in there that OPEC would be breaking up right now, K-Mac?
0: Oh, absolutely not. He'd probably giving them money along with his son.
1: Just like he did Iran. He turned those rascals loose. And, you know, I mean, there's a lot of good people in Iran. I've got friends that are Iranians, love them to death, but they're not like the Khomeinis. The old meanies, those Khomeinis, they're meanies. What they're trying to do is use religion to control their people. And what? Follow the money. They want the power. So they'll fight you tooth and toenail. They'll be mean to women. They'll take women and kill them. They'll take young people and kill them just to keep control. And I know that Donald Trump was trying to knock some of that out. There for a while, I had some friends of Iranians, and they were saying, hey, this is good, this is good. And all of a sudden, when they started bombing and killed those 200-something kids, which was a mistake. I understand it wasn't intentional. These calculated risks that military people do, these mistakes that they do, these are the things that can make you or break you. You know, so at this point in time, though, I think they're playing the game pretty safe. Since they let Iran bomb the UAE and Saudi Arabians and Kuwaitians and all these people, I think the whole thing is turning against Iran. And Iran is just going to be ran out of the oil business, so to speak, as far as like the way they were hoping that it would work out, that they could choke us to death. What a lot of people don't understand, K-Mac, is that we're still on the oil petrodollar. We're not on the AI dollar. You may be buying all that stuff, but it's not there yet, and it may not get there the way they're preaching it. You're not on the nuclear or fissionable energy level yet. You're not on all this pie-in-the-sky stuff that might work out in the long run. You know, if there's a huge breakthrough, maybe so. I mean, you know, I can't say anything about other companies. There's some companies who want to go to Mars. I don't know if that's going to work. You know, all kinds of different things that they're working on. But I know one thing for sure. You've got to protect your assets. And that's the reason why there is a Earnest Financial. We want to do what people we think want to do, and that is to keep their wealth, to keep their control of their dough, you know? And there's ways to make good returns and not lose your assets. And we know how to do it because we've been doing it for years. And what can somebody do, K-Mac, if they want to find out how to do this?
0: Reach out to you, David, at 833-596-7233. And of course, they can also go to retirewithearnest.com. And if they sit down and have a meeting with you or do it by Zoom and they have $50,000 or more to invest, and now, of course, this is all free, they'll actually get them a gift card to go eat them a steak or chicken over at the Roadhouse there, get them a nice meal out of it. Again, that number is 833-596-SAFE. And David, there's a reason you chose SAFE, isn't it?
1: Yes, because you're going to be safe from all harm if the market does try to give you big alarm. And that is, you know, do the things that it's been doing like it did in 2007 and 8 and 2001 and 1999 and 1980s. I mean, how many more years you want to hear? It goes on and on. Here's the thing that's different this time. And everybody knows this. Don't count 2020. 2020 was an artificial, very fast downturn. There's never really been a downturn since 2008. And that's the scary part. Can we continue to expand without a breather? It's never happened. We're probably going to have a major correction. It could be major. I don't know. Nobody knows. But here's the thing. If you're near retirement, and let's just say that if ITR Research, who's been 95 to 98% correct on most of their forecast, been around for 70 something years, you can read it, you can go look it up. ITR Research, I think it's called. Google the Great Depression of 2030 that they're forecasting. I don't know if it's going to happen. I know one thing, they think it's going to happen, and they're economists. They know a lot about stuff. Now, whether it happens or not, you can't really take the risk when you're older to continue stretching your assets out there. And maybe you get a 50 or 70 or 80. We don't have any earthly idea, correction. But their forecast now is that the bottom will last 6 years. In other words, if you go back and you look at the 2007 and 8 down, it recovered over 6 years for a lot of people, not everybody. Can you imagine a 6 year thing? Do you know in the Great Depression of 19, well, the market crash of 29, we had two depressions. One was 1933, the other one was 1937. It took 25 years for the market to get back to where it was when it started falling. 25 years. I don't know if this one, I don't think this one's going to last 25 years. I just don't. I think we're in better shape than that. But if it lasts 5 years, 10 years, 15 years, and you're 60 years old or older, you're pretty well cooked if you're wanting to take income. Pretty well cooked anyway. You might not even live long if you get out of it. You know, communism is not going to save our assets. Democracy can, only if you use your brain. And you get ready. You know everything history-wise, it rhymes. They say it doesn't exactly repeat, but it rhymes. Here's the rhyme. Don't wait till there's no time. Give us a call. We want to help you save it all. Give the numbers again.
0: 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And speaking of going somewhere, I think I'm going to take a quick break and go do the Pledge of Allegiance. It's such a wonderful day.
1: Yeah, it's pretty nice weather out there. Just you know, don't get too hot. You know, you might stroke out. You know, just don't let that market stroke out on you if it gets too hot. Give us a call. We want to help you save it all.
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3: Two prisoners were talking out there in the Everglades. Didn't like the accommodations, so they thought they would just run away. Then one turned to the other, and this is what he had to say. I think I saw an alligator. Might have been a crocodile.

They got themselves turned around. Back to camp they had to get. They didn't manage to escape. All they got was cold and wet.

0: This is Alligator Alcatraz. You had your chance to leave on your own. Welcome to the last stop.
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3: Tonight on Asset Preservationist 5-0, David Ernest, everyone's favorite asset preservationist, apprehends a man who has not planned for his retirement.
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3: Later, he encounters a woman who is not taking advantage of the fact that her employer is matching her contributions to her IRA.
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3: 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Then if he says it next week,
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3: Thank you very much. 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
4: Welcome, Dano.
3: And tune in next week when we find out just who this Dano character is. He keeps talking about him, but we don't know who it is. That's next week on Asset Preservationist 5-0. Will someone tell me who Dano is, or have I got to wait till next week?
6: Sorry, boss says you gotta wait.
3: I'm going to lunch.
7: This is your roving reporter, and today I'm talking with a man who lives in a haunted house.
8: What's up, Ghostbuster?
7: My question is, why do you live in a haunted house?
8: Well, I call my money man, David Ernest.
7: Everyone's favorite asset preservationist.
8: Yeah, man, I called him toll-free, 833-596-7233.
7: And those last four digits spell out the word safe.
8: Well, that's right. So after he took over handling my portfolio is when I moved into a haunted house, man.
7: Well, I still don't understand why you moved into a haunted house.
8: Well, David Ernest told me that with him handling my portfolio, that anybody who tried to mess up my retirement did not stand a ghost of a chance, man.
7: Right. You might want to give that number again.
8: 833-596-SAFE. And what's all that moaning about, man?
7: I think some of the ghosts just got that last joke.
8: You think they like it, man?
7: If they weren't already dead, I'd say you were killing them.
8: Oh, far out, man.
9: We are still attempting to bring in the signal. Boosting gain and trimming alternative power sources. 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

0: 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I'm your co-host, Mr. K. Mack, and I've got the Master of Finance, Mr. David Ernest.
1: You know, K. Mack, there's all kinds of different opinions out there, and I understand in our country, our democracy, that a person has the right to think that communism works, as crazy as that sounds. You know, there are certain kinds of rules and regulations in our country. We have to have them. You know, murder is not something that's allowed. Other kind of things, thievery, you know, all kinds of different things are bad. And we have laws against them. You know, we have to have laws. But we do have a Second Amendment that allows us to keep weapons. You know, there's been a lot of different movements to take weapons away from Americans. And, you know, I think our forefathers were very wise, especially back in the day when they were putting together the Constitution. They were trying to put together in such a way that the government couldn't take us over, you know, so to speak. And I have seen a bunch of liberals literally talk about taking guns, go from house to house, and take weapons away from people, even things that they would use to go hunting or for protection, you know. And I get it. No one really needs an, you know, AK-47 or whatever they, you know. I mean, I get it. I get that. But to take a simple weapon away from someone, you know, because it's the Second Amendment that's protecting us, I don't get it. To me, it sounds like those are the communists. They're really trying to become communists. They want to destroy the Constitution. They want to destroy the freedom of speech. People have tried to stop me from saying things that I say, you know, but I have freedom of speech and they don't succeed, even though they've tried. They try different angles. They try all kinds of different angles. Why? Because they don't like it. It's, you know, it's not in conducive to what they're doing, and they don't like to be called down. Okay. So they'll come back around and they'll try this and they'll try that. I've already been a witness and also a victim of these kind of things. Okay. And I can tell you right now, it's constant. It's constant. They do not like us talking these things on the radio. And so I know that we've got a problem in this country when, you know, people of power try to circumvent things, okay? And there's parties that don't, I mean, like, there's parties that don't like us saying, hey, why are you bad-mouthing annuities? Why are you? Look at the statistics of an annuity, for example. It's a well-known statistic that it does better when you're older for income, and it survives better for income than the stock market. I mean, that's a known fact. You can be the biggest genius you are out there. You can say, well, I've got $1 million, I got $2 million, I got $3 million. Yeah, you got it. You've got it. Can you keep the spending power of it? Can you keep the cash value of it? Can you keep it? I say no, not constantly, because it's a roving number. It's a roving number. It's up and down, up and down. Sure, over long periods of time, you're probably going to be all right if you leave it alone. But when you're 60 years old, how are you going to do that? Oh, you saved the money up so you could deliver it to the government? Oh, you're going to give it to your children. Guess what happens when you give it to your children? The government is part of your heritage. Did you know that? Did you know that, K-Mac? They are standing there with their hands wide open. Look at the IRAs. Oh, there's this big thing now about converting to a Roth. I'm not against converting to Roths. And it, you know, but I am against converting to Roths that don't make sense. You know, the majority of people, I've done the math, if you convert when you're 60 or older, maybe even when you're 40 or older or 50 or older, it just depends on your situation. It doesn't really make sense because the government gets massive amounts of taxes. Unless you live a long, long time and leave the money alone where it can grow back, it just don't work, you know. And it's the thing about, well, just wait until you're 75 or 80 years old, and then you got what? You'll probably be dead if you're the average person. You know what the average life expectancy is in the United States now? It's lower than it is in the European countries. And this is ridiculous. You know, when I go overseas and I look at the food, now, when I went to Spain, I'll be honest with you, I lost 5 pounds. I can't eat that type of stuff. I just can't eat it. It's dried out meat. I like the olives, but they got too much salt in them, and I can't eat too much salt. You know, but portion size is over in Europe. They probably eat about half portion. When you get served a meal, it's nothing like what you get here in the United States a lot of times. Like a super-sized McDonald's hamburger, man, they would never do that there. No. And as far as like getting repeats of tea and coffee, most of the time you're going to pay again. And did you know if you get coffee in Europe, it's usually like these little teeny weeny cups. Now,

0: smaller than ours. In the United States, we're much bigger. Our food has bigger portions. We have bigger houses most of the time, a lot of times. We have bigger amounts of land. We have bigger paychecks a lot of times. It just depends. But the point is, they all look at us as rich a lot of times. Just depends. Especially if you're looking at someone from the third world. But, we go through these cycles where we lose our ass sense, and then it comes back, and then we could. What causes all that? Fluctuations of the markets, fluctuations of all kinds of different things. Wars can cause it. Oil prices can cause it. When oil is cheap, things go up. When oil gets expensive, things get into a jam. You might even have recessions, possibly depressions, all these different things. I can understand why Donald Trump is doing what he's doing. But K-Mac, can we trust the citizens of the United States to put another conservative in when Donald Trump goes out? What do you think is going to happen with all this craziness? All these lies that are being told out there, misrepresentations, I guess would be the better word. Do you think these young people with all of this so-called communist ideas will vote in some kind of crazy liberal like Mindani or AOC or Pelosi? She's a drunk. I don't think they'll vote for her. Hey, did you hear the latest? Her husband supposedly was a hit and runner. He hit somebody's car and ran. He's not all there. He got hit in the head with a hammer. Anyway, I don't know, man. What do you think about all this, K-Mac?
1: Yeah, well, the Paul Pelosi thing's kind of wild because it sounds like he stopped, then got in his car and took off again, and then his car stopped working, which makes me kind of wonder how much he had to drink, if that was something.
0: Well, if he was around Pelosi, he probably would be drunk. She gets drunk quite a bit, but she's so old now. I don't even know. That's the other thing. Look at Mitch McConnell. Even though he claims he's a Republican, I just don't believe it. I think he's a rhino. He's never ever really solidified with the conservative party a lot of times. Him and Donald Trump would fight over a lot of different things. He would team up with some crazy liberals sometimes, but if you look at his bank account and you see how much money he's got, of course he claims that's from his shipping company that he got through his wife, which I don't believe half that. And some of these politicians he's funded down through the years, I understand he's got a bunch of money, some coffers around there, money under the table and everything. But how on earth can a man stay in an office who's like demented? I mean, how in the world, why do these people leave these people in there? You know what I think, K-Mac?
1: What?
0: He's not really in control. Somebody else is controlling it because they're controlling the dough. And don't you know, he's got a lot of dough. Where'd he get that dough? I don't know, but it's distressing to see. How did AOC become a multimillionaire in such a short time when she was just serving alcohol? Does it pay to serve alcohol? Obviously, it does. I mean, they'll get you a job at serving alcohol and you'll get rich if you start talking politics in certain areas, especially if you talk about being a communist. I don't, it doesn't make any sense to me. What do you think's going on, K-Mac?
1: Well, I got an interesting story for you on Mitch McConnell. I believe he's married to possibly a Chinese wife there, and but he's in the hospital, and he, just a few days after he had a heart attack and was getting CPR, his wife ended up going to Beijing, and you're talking about the money, and she's going over there to strengthen China-U.S. relations. I mean, I'd say there's more financial relationship going on there behind the scenes, would be my guess.
0: Absolutely. There's so much going on behind the scenes. Why does someone want to talk about not, you don't want an annuity? Well, if the facts show that annuities deliver better income over long periods of time, there's all kinds of studies right now that you can study up on or you can read up on. The problem is people don't look at how they can keep the money. They look at how they can make it boom and then bust. and it will rise.

0: Rogers back in the 30s said a very, very smart thing. He said, I'm more concerned about the return of my money than the return on my money. And when you're older, you know, some of that makes sense, especially if you can make decent returns that can never go away. You know, it's just like anything else, you know, it's a lot of times it's more about what you keep than what you get. Because what you get, you might lose. You can't keep everything, you know, if it's into these markets that can go away. For example, AI. There might be a lot of people lose their assets in AI. Cryptocurrency. We've seen some cryptocurrencies go up and down like crazy. I mean, that's so volatile, it's crazy. Stock market now is so far up on PE ratios right now. It's insane what people are paying for this stuff. You know, no, that doesn't mean there's not some good opportunities in stocks. We know that. And maybe crypto too, but you know, be careful with that stuff because they don't really have anything backing it up to my knowledge. But you know, I'm not giving out any stock or crypto advice, by the way. I'm just talking in general. The point is, we deal with insurance products, FIAs, fixed indexed annuities. They cannot lose money when they're utilized properly. They can't. And they're tax deferred. If they're Roth, they're tax free. There's so many good things about them. They're retirement vehicles, or what they are. You should keep a certain amount of money that's liquid. There's this thing called suitability. You could, if you wanted to, invest in some things that are aggressive. I wouldn't advise it when you're older, unless you're just so wealthy you don't care, because there's so many people who've built up so much wealth that they're kind of arrogant at this point in time, and they don't want to listen. Noah's age, people didn't want to listen to Noah. They thought he was a crazy man. They thought he was a nut. They drowned. We don't want people to drown in debt. We don't want people to lose their assets because the markets flooded them with bad debt. In other words, these stocks, the ownership could go into the toilet, and the bonds can do some similar thing, and that is a form of debt. But, you know, over time, yes, you can win with the stock market. Long periods of time. The problem is, when you get older, how much time do you have? Isn't it easier when you get into the income arena to use something that on paper and historically has shown that it's probably going to do better most of the time than the stock market withdrawals? Just think of this for a moment. A 30-year retirement, there's an 80% chance. They say this, go look it up. There's an 80% chance if you take 4% of your balance, and your balance is varying. You get it? It's going up and down each year. 4% of your balance out each year. You got an 80% chance of not running out of money in 30 years. I don't like that. First of all, there's a 20% chance I'm going to go broke. The other thing is, my income's going up and down. And I'm not holding my value. There's programs out there that can pretty much hold the value and still give you 4, 5, 6% income. That holding the value is what I like. Or maybe gaining some. Oh, yeah, the stocks can go way up during those good times, but they can go way down. We don't know what's going to happen is the problem. Maybe you just do a mixture of it and use some of your stock market stuff. That's fine. The point is, you need to study and analyze. Don't just listen to one party. Don't even listen to me on everything. Go study it. See what the truth is. Donald Trump knows the truth on a lot of things. He knows that if he gets Iran on their knees, that the petrodollar will get stronger. You know, that's important. What's going to happen when the liberal gets in there and starts giving it away again? Stock market might crash. It might crash anyway. We've seen it go down a lot when we had the Iranian beginning of the crisis. We don't know what's going to happen. That's the problem. Give us a call. We want to help you save it all.
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0: 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So give us a call. 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
1: 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I bet it's time for us to roll on out of here.
0: Oh, yeah. Oh, yeah. 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
11: The blockade
5: is back on. I'm Lee Silicera, Fox News. The U.S. military says more than 20 Navy warships and hundreds of aircraft are operating across the Middle East to block passage to Iranian ports after Iran's attack on commercial ships in the Strait of Hormuz.
6: And when fully enforced by the U.S. Navy, it will cost Iran over $400 million a day. And tonight, on President Trump's orders, a sixth wave of U.S. airstrikes is striking Iran. That's the sixth time over the past week. Despite the American bombardment over the past week, Iran has been launching attacks of its own against neighboring Gulf states, including Kuwait and Bahrain.
5: Fox's Lucas Tomlinson in Tel Aviv. Yesterday, President Trump announced the blockade would happen today and also said he would impose a 20% fee on ships passing through the strait, but has since reversed course, citing requests from allies in the Gulf. The Florida Highway Patrol says a man running from immigration and other federal agents was struck and killed by a tractor trailer. The 28-year-old was among four people in a vehicle that had been stopped by police in St. Augustine. The four men ran off, they say, with one running across a busy road when he was hit. This is the third death in about a week involving encounters with ICE agents. Earlier today, ICE suspended most vehicle stops after a Colombian man was shot to death in Maine yesterday. Border Czar Tom Homan tells Fox he thinks it's only temporary.
7: We'll let this play out where it is, but I think ICE is going to continue doing record arrests, record removals. And this is, I wouldn't even call it bumping the road. I mean, this is going to be a short-term review.
5: DHS says the officer, fearing for public safety, shot and killed the man because he was using his vehicle as a weapon. By a vote of 308 to 117, the House has approved a bill that would have the U.S. go to daylight saving time permanently, ending switching clocks twice a year. The bill next heads to the Senate, though its fate is unclear. 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
5: Two teens have been charged with murder in the killings of five members of an Illinois family who were shot in three different locations in East St. Louis. A former Columbia University graduate student who had been detained by ICE and faced deportation proceedings has filed a federal lawsuit against the Trump administration and several private organizations.
15: Attorneys for Mahmoud Khalil filed the action in a New York federal court, alleging he was conspired against because of his criticism of Israel during protests at Columbia. The suit lists Heritage Foundation leaders and two online surveillance groups as defendants, along with the Trump administration. Khalil said he is determined to get justice and will not stop.
16: Until everyone who willingly contributed to my missing the birth of my son and to taking 104 days of my life from me answers for what they've done.
15: A federal judge ordered Khalil's release from ICE custody in June of last year. In New York, Gernal Scott, Fox News.
5: As cyclospora infections rise, health officials in Michigan say early information points to lettuce or salad greens as a possible culprit. The illness, which can cause stomach upset and diarrhea, has impacted at least 3,300 people in Michigan alone. More than 30 states have reported infections this year. The U.S. and Russia on a joint mission in space.
17: Blasting off from a cosmodrome in Kazakhstan, NASA astronaut Anil Menon and Russian crewmates Pyotr Dubrov and Anna Kukina on their way to the International Space Station. The mission is set to show the United States and Russia can cooperate despite political and military tension. The two countries worked together on the space station, but hopes for Russian involvement in the Artemis lunar research program have fallen apart. Moscow's space corporation, Roscosmos, has started to work with China on a prospective moon mission.
5: Fox's Jonathan Savage. I'm Lee Silicera. This is Fox News.
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0: dialed in here, our number, 877-381-3811, 877-381-3811. Well, the infiltration of America by Islamists and jihadis is really in full force, and I just don't see anything happening to fight this. I hear a lot of talk. I'm not seeing a lot of action. If the Democrats take the House, you will see no action whatsoever. And these people are getting a foothold in our country in a big way. You look at Mamdani's father and mother, communist Islamist from Uganda, his mother, a documentarian, funded by Qatar, the father, a Columbia University tenured faculty member where he pushes his radical Marxism and Islamism. And now we find out that the candidate for the Democrat nomination for the Senate in Michigan, his father, I should say father-in-law, is a top donor to his PAC, is among the top leaders of the Muslim Brotherhood linked to terror funding in our country. I mean, this isn't even under the covers anymore. Thank you, Washington Free Beacon, one of the great sites out there. Abdul al-Sayed's father-in-law, this is the guy running for the Democrat nomination for the United States Senate. A top donor to al-Sayed's super PAC is among top leaders of the Muslim Brotherhood organization. You understand, the Muslim Brotherhood comes out of Egypt. It's responsible for the assassination of Anwar Sadat. It's responsible for breeding al-Qaeda, ISIS, Hamas, Islamic Jihad. It is the mothership. And that mothership is funded by Qatar. That mothership is funded by our friends in Turkey, who we're going to give F-35s to unless Congress stops it. Well, you want to hear the story? Abdul al-Sayed's father-in-law, the guy running for the Senate nomination for the Democrats, a top donor to a super PAC supporting the left-wing Michigan Senate hopeful, is among the top leaders of an Islamic organization identified by the federal government as a public-facing group for the Muslim Brotherhood, a Washington Free Beacon review found. And I'm going to salute the Free Beacon. They're fantastic. As part of his role with the Islamic Society of North America, ISNA, which the federal government linked to the financing of Hamas, Tayyib Yakaku, that's right, contributes at least $5,000 to the organization annually. Chukaku has served on the 20-member founding committee of the ISNA since at least 2007, according to the organization's magazine, Islamic Horizons. And has been a member of the group, quote, for a long time. Cannot recall when I joined, according to Zukaku's online biography. Federal prosecutors identified the organization as an unindicted co-conspirator in the landmark 2007 terrorist financing case, USA versus Holy Land Foundation, which culminated in the conviction of the foundation's founders for funneling $12 million to Hamas. They also identified the ISNA, the INSA, again, the Islamic Society of North America, as one of eight entities, quote, who are and or were members of the U.S. Muslim Brotherhood, the mothership. So now this candidate in Michigan is tied to these terror front groups. And they're more than front groups. They're terror organizations. The Holy Land Foundation trial back in 2007. Lorenzo Vedino, the director of the program on extremism at George Washington University, said ISNA, quote, was historically no question an organization created by the Muslim Brotherhood and fellow travelers from the Indian subcontinent is basically the Islamist organization in America. He noted that Tayyib was involved with the group when they were putting out some really nasty stuff. This is the father-in-law for the candidate who wants to be the Democrat nominee for the Senate in Michigan. To be on the founding committee, this is the elders of the organization, Vedino told the Free Beacon. Jukaku also served as president, ready for this, of the Council on American Islamic Relations, CARE, who I've told you for decades is a Hamas front group. Their Michigan chapter from 2005 to 2010, according to the group's IRS disclosures. CARE was also named as an unindicted co-conspirator in the Holy Land Foundation trial and included on a list of groups who are or are were members of the U.S. Muslim Brotherhood's Palestine Committee and or its organization. It's a similar but separate distinction from the ISNA's Muslim Brotherhood affiliation. Vedino said it was unsurprising that Tayyib is also involved with CARE. He said this is kind of a pattern, he told the Free Beacon. To some degree, it's a good old boys network. And so if you're on the board committee in ISNA, chances are you belong to your local CARE chapter. Chances are you sit on the board of another charity that is part of the network. That's how it works. How many more jihadis are we going to send to Congress? I asked the Democrat Party. If you're a Democrat, if you're a Democrat union member, if you're a Democrat blue-collar worker, if you're a Democrat cop or firefighter, if you're a Democrat assembly line worker or a trucker, how can you put up with this? How can you put up with this? Federal prosecutors first charged the Holy Land Foundation, once the largest Muslim charity in the United States, with money laundering and providing material support to terrorist organizations in 2024. The government said the foundation was created for the purpose, I'm quoting, of providing financial and material support to Hamas. And, of course, they funneled more than $12 million to the terror group through affiliated committees and organizations. So both the ISNA and CARE, these Muslim groups, were named as unindicted co-conspirators, and though they challenged the label, a federal judge ruled in July 2029 at Jukaku served both the ISNA's founding committee and as president of CARE Michigan, that the Department of Justice had provided, quote, ample evidence, unquote, linking them to Hamas. The Holy Land Foundation raised money for Hamas, for example, using a joint bank account with the ISNA, which deposited checks into the account that were often made payable to the Palestinian Mujahideen, the original name of the Hamas military wing. Lots of names, but the same goal. The ruling also cited a 1991 memo from the Shura Council of the Muslim Brotherhood, an international Sunni Islamist group that has spawned numerous armed jihadist organizations, including Hamas, that described ISNA as a member group. The council stated in the memo that its work in the United States was, quote, a kind of grand jihad in eliminating and destroying the Western civilization from within and sabotaging its miserable house by their hands and the hands of the believers so that it is eliminated and God's religion is made victorious over all other religions. This is in the United States of America. These councils, these brotherhoods, these international organizations are right here in our country with these terrorist-supporting jihadis. And they are free to operate. They're on the move. They're bringing other people into our country. And our politicians aren't doing crap. The trial did not push Jukaku to distance himself from the ISNA or CARE in 2010. He was photographed alongside CARE executive director Nihad Awad, who said he was happy to see Hamas break the siege on October 7, 2023 at CARE Michigan annual banquet. Jukaku is also a top donor to a super PAC supporting El-Sayed's candidacy, the Fighting for Michigan PAC. He's given the PAC $200,000, nearly half a million it has raised as of March 31. Been obvious since the 1970s that the Muslim Students Association and ISNA have been strongly tied to extreme fringes of the Democrat Party, said Andrew McCarthy, a former federal prosecutor who led the prosecution of the blind sheik. As his father-in-law pours money into broader campaign efforts, El Sayed is campaigning on pushing money out of politics, a slogan featured on yard signs supporting his campaign. He has singled out spending from pro-Israel groups like the American Israel Public Affairs Committee, AIPAC, which he accused of working to buy off the government to make sure that our money is sent abroad to kill other people. Simultaneously, the Fighting for Michigan PAC, armed with generous contributions from Dukakis, is spending big, big to help al-Sayed secure the Democratic nomination over his primary opponent, Congresswoman Haley Stevens. So is the American Priorities PAC. Well, what's that? It's a newly created anti-Israel group that aims to counter AIPAC spending and has vowed to do whatever it takes to help Sayed get the nomination. Stevens took aim at the contradiction during last week's primary debate. She said he's great at covering up that his father-in-law is running his PAC that's spending millions of dollars for him. Abdul, you talk about getting money out of politics and putting money in people's pockets, but who's putting money in your pocket? What are you hiding? Al-Sayed's campaign did not respond to requests for comment. ISNA and Tayyib did not respond to requests for comment. Tayyib is a kidney doctor born in India, went to medical school there before undergoing his medical training in the United States. How the hell did he get here? And why isn't he kicked out? You said that he and his family spent the formative years of our lives as Muslims working the ISNA, which is this radical jihadi group. Al-Sayed appears to share his father-in-law's sympathies for Islamist figures and organizations. He has rallied alongside Palestinian terror sympathizers on the left, most notably the anti-American streamer Hassan Piker, who has said America deserved 9/11. One of his former campaign staffers, Dearborn, Michigan native Mareem Atta, was indicted in June for allegedly engaging in a coordinated campaign to threaten Jewish officials, businesses, and groups at the University of Michigan. Al-Sayed himself has been hesitant to criticize terrorists and a concern that doing so could alienate left-wing voters. In March, he privately told staffers that he wanted to avoid discussing slain Iranian leader Ali Khamenei because many of his potential supporters were sad about Khamenei's death, as the Free Beacon reported. I also want to remind you guys, he said, there's a lot of people in Dearborn who are sad today, referencing heavily Democratic city that boasts the largest Muslim population per capita in America. So, like, I just don't want to comment on Khamenei at all. Like, I don't think it's worth even touching that. God forbid if this guy becomes a United States senator. You understand the lieutenant governor of Virginia is a jihadi. You understand that there are now new members of the House who are going to be jihadis and Marxists. It's unbelievable. Absolutely unbelievable. How these people get into our country. They secrete themselves into our system. They get nominated by the Democrat Party. By the way, the Republicans aren't nominating anybody like this. In fact, Zudi Jasser is the anti-jihadi, the anti-Islamist. He barely gets any attention from Republicans. He barely gets any support. He should. This is what's going on in your country, America. Mayor of New York City, the mayor of Paterson, New Jersey, the mayor of Dearborn, Michigan, and other mayors. Members of the House of Representatives now, soon to be more. Now a man who wants to be senator. I'll be right back.
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0: I'm banging the pots and pans here. I'm sounding the alarm. As much as I know how, hopefully there's people listening out there who are elected to office. I don't know how much more I can keep raising the bar here because it's very, very frightening what's taking place in this country. And as I've said to you before, many times before, they're taking advantage of our liberty. They're taking advantage of our constitutional system. They're taking advantage of our immigration system, our due process system. They're taking advantage of all these left-wing judges that we have. And they're exploiting us. And they are conquering us, town by town. And they're listening to me now, and they're smiling ear to ear. Because they know I know. And they know I play their clips. So it's abundantly clear that it's not just Mark speaking. Our country's being conquered. You can only move so much to red states. It's happening in red states. Look at Texas. Republican governor, Republican statewide office holders there. You got Republican legislature. The hell are they doing? I don't know. They don't know. Whatever they're doing, it's not enough. Philadelphia, where I was born, cradle of liberty. You wouldn't know it. You wouldn't know. It looks like Mogadishu there. I'll be right back.
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4: Fox News, I'm John Saucier. Senate Minority Leader Chuck Schumer speaking on an ICE shooting yesterday in Biddeford, Maine. He notes that if specific legislation had been passed, body cameras could have been utilized during this incident.
5: If Republicans had passed our bill, there would be body cameras, proper agent ID, warrant requirements, and other common sense reforms, and these killings might not have happened.
4: No video evidence was obtained from the shooting. The case remains under investigation. Now U.S. Immigration and Customs Enforcement saying they're putting a pause on non-urgent traffic stops after the two fatal shooting involving ICE agents within the past week. White House Border Czar Tom Homan on Fox.
6: We'll let this play out where it is, but I think ICE is going to continue doing record arrests, record removals, and this is, I wouldn't even call it bumping the road. I mean, this is going to be a short-term review.
4: America is listening to Fox News.
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0: I hate to cite media, but here we are. Sean James. Remember this guy, Jack Smith, the loathsome rogue prosecutor? He's a dirty prosecutor. This guy abused his office. He did things that no prosecutor would do if they were worth their salt. GOP lawmakers fume after revelation that Jack Smith covertly read texts from Trump administration and dozens of lawmakers. A blatant abuse of power. This is breaking now. Republican lawmakers skewered Jack Smith after it was revealed the former special counsel read text messages from dozens of Congress members and officials from President Donald Trump's first administration, contradicting testimony he gave last year. Well, they ought to bring him up on perjury, and they ought to charge him and throw his fat ass in prison. Senator Chuck Grassley and Senator Ron Johnson published the documents on Tuesday after receiving them from the Justice Department. The files showed Smith read messages from 44 lawmakers, including Grassley, Tom Cotton, Senator Susan Collins on the GOP side, and a number of Trump officials between October 2020 and December 2021, the day Trump's first term ended. You want to talk about these police state tactics they dump all over Trump about retribution, retribution, retribution for what? It's retribution against what these people have done. Smith also read messages from Democratic politicians like Cory Booker and Los Angeles Mayor Karen Bass. But it was mostly Republicans, of course. Trump officials who were caught up in the message reading operation include Stephen Miller, Rudy Giuliani, Kellyanne Conway, Peter Navarro, the president's daughter, Ivanka Trump, former White House Chief of Staff, Mark Meadows, and ex-Vice President Mike Pence. The release of the files comes after Smith answered no. He said no when asked during a congressional deposition in December if he had looked at the, quote, content of text messages, unquote, during his Trump investigations. He said no. He's a liar. Senator Rand Paul accused Smith of lying in his testimony on Tuesday, Paul posted video of Smith's answer and said the files confirm he spied on lawmakers, including himself. He said this is blatant abuse of power and exactly what our founders warned about. And in this instance, Rand Paul is correct. And Grassley ripped Jack Smith for it as well. He said, Jack Smith's criminal investigation of President Trump was a runaway train that had no brakes, Grassley said in a statement. Based on the information that's been produced to me and Senator Johnson, Biden DOJ and FBI investigators apparently ignored their own routine investigative protocols to obtain and review work-related messages from me and dozens of my Republican and Democrat colleagues who were outside the scope of the government's investigation. The New York Post reported Grassley's office previously disclosed subpoenas of 430 Republican individuals and groups for various records, in addition to phone logs from more than a dozen Republicans, as part of what the Iowa Republican claimed was a fishing expedition on Smith's part. You understand, the Biden regime and the Department of Justice let loose this guy. He was getting phone records and communications. He was getting texts and emails. It's unbelievable. In the name, of course, of fighting the politicization of politics, the special counsel's office had established a so-called filter team, quote-unquote, to ensure they weren't accessing privileged documents or violating officials' constitutional rights. Yeah, right, when reviewing messages that had been sought from the National Archives and Records Administration. Senator Johnson, in his own statement, said the files showed yet another grotesque example of ex-President Joe Biden's weaponization of the Department of Justice. Now, what are they going to do about it? They're in the majority in the Senate. Now, what are they going to do about it? He added, Jack Smith's team acted with impunity as they disregarded their own protocols to obtain and access White House text messages, including messages to and from 44 members of Congress. At this point, no one should be shocked by Jack Smith's recklessness and blatant abuse of power, but they should be outraged. Okay, I'm outraged. Now, what are you going to do about it? Here's what you ought to do about it. You ought to pull together a strong letter with evidence in it, not only of what he did, but what he said under oath, what he said in depositions. Bring it to the attention of the Criminal Division, Public Integrity Section of the Department of Justice, and demand a criminal investigation. No Democrat lawmakers criticized Smith over the documents, of course. Of course. Because they weren't actually the target, were they? You know, until people are brought before grand juries and indicted and prosecuted, this stuff's not going to stop. Now, this is the second issue we're talking about tonight. You have terrorists coming into our country who are involved in our campaigns, who are donating money to candidates, some of whom are getting elected to Congress. What the hell's going on? Then you have this going on with this guy, Jack Smith. People ought to be outraged. They ought to be outraged. What is he, a commentator? These senators need to do something about it. But alas, here we sit. Doesn't sound like they're going to do anything to me. It's just so preposterous, just so outrageous that they can't get their act together to even defend themselves, let alone the Constitution and the Republic, by the way. They just can't seem to get it done. I don't know why. Do you? Oh, boy. A little bit of good news on the consumer and economics front. As a matter of fact, it's big good news. From our friends at Breitbart, inflation was crushed. Consumer prices fall sharply in June, much better than expected. Biggest decline in 6 years. Biggest decline since 2020, and there's crickets. Because the economy is the number one issue to people who are voting, apparently. and this is great news. And so they basically smother it with a pillow. Oh, they'll mention it, but that's about it. Consumer prices fell sharply in June, thanks to relief at the gas pump and a broad decline in inflation. Consumer price index fell 0.4% last month compared with May, the Department of Labor said today. This is the largest decline since 2020. Compared with a year ago, prices are 3.5% higher, so it's minimal. Economists had forecast a 0.1% monthly decline, while they were only off by a factor of 3. After May's sharp 0.5% increase, the inflation index was expected to climb 3.8% from a year earlier, a slowdown in annual inflation from May's 4.2%. Folks, inflation is under control right now, not due to the Fed, due to the Trump administration fiscal policy. Fiscal policy. Core prices, a measure that excludes food and energy, were flat compared with the prior month. That's the best inflation reading since January 2021. For the year, core prices are up 2.6%, de minimis. Based on the rounded monthly figures, headline consumer price index rose at roughly 2.8%, annualized rate over the past 3 months, and so forth. Energy prices fell 5.7% in June, after rising 3.9% in May, and obviously that was due to Iran. Gasoline prices fell almost 10%. Grocery prices rose 0.2%, de minimis. For the month, up 2.7% since the beginning of the year. Dining out prices also rose only 0.2%. So the economy is actually doing quite well in terms of costs, in terms of expenses. The much better than expected inflation report likely takes a rate hike off the table this summer. Markets have been pricing in a significant chance the Fed would increase interest rates. At its meeting later this month, several Fed officials indicated that a hot inflation report might be enough to justify a hike, but there is no inflation. I mean, it's so small that they would consider it a non-factor. Non-factor. The extremely low inflation in core goods suggests that President Trump's tariffs have not raised prices for consumers, upending the widespread criticism from many economists. Democrats have called tariffs a national sales tax during the 2020. Democrats are economic illiterates. They're worried about tariffs, right? Here you got this bastard in New York City who wants to redistribute wealth, who wants to destroy billionaires and millionaires. I mean, they're worried about tariffs. Look at this guy. He's a maniac. Absolute maniac. But we're worried about tariffs. So you should be feeling a little bit better. The fuel prices are down. Food prices are steady, some of them declining. Now, many of you live in these dark blue states, New Jersey, Illinois, New York, California. You know where you are. Well, the prices are high, and they're always going to be high. You have high sales taxes. You have high fuel taxes, gasoline taxes.

0: It's doing very, very well. I just love it when these Democrats, these Marxists, go on about affordability. None of their damn cities are affordable. None of their damn states are affordable. I'll be right back.
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0: called me this morning. I don't get into details, of course, but just generally about Lindsay and Iran and Israel and other things. And I really try not to bother him. If I have something really to say, I will, but rarely. I just feel like he's put upon enough people whispering in his ear, so forth and so on. But it's always a pleasure to talk to him. I'd say about 20 minutes. Just a very good-hearted man. And I think the Lindsay death has very much upset him, as it has others of us. You know, for decades, Americans have been holding physical gold in retirement accounts as a hedge against inflation, against geopolitical turmoil, against all sorts of unpredictable things that can harm you economically, and as a long-term store of value, of course. 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Even if you don't have very much, they can give you some advice or at least take a look at it. 877-NOW-GOLD. I encourage you to do it. How much time do we have, Rich? Okay, not enough. Well, we do have the president in the Oval Office, and he's talking about a number of things, including Iraq, with the Iraqi PM today. Cut two, go.
1: Are you aware of why the FBI is looking into Senator Graham's death? Have you gotten any updates on why they were at his home?
2: Well, I don't know why, because I think, you know, he had a problem. His father had a very similar problem, as you know. It's very unique. At first, I heard it was clogged arteries, because he did have clogged arteries. He had a problem with that. He was, I wish he took better care of himself. I say, you can solve that problem. But what happened is actually something that's very hard to detect. It was not related to any blockage. It was a totally different thing. And supposedly, and I've watched all the medical reports, I've had the doctors from the White House come in and explain what happened. And this is something that is very, almost undetectable. And if it happens, there's not much you can do about it. It sounds unfortunate, but there's not much you can do about it. If you look at his father died of the same thing at about the same age. So there was not much. They say it's almost undetectable. You can detect it by if you have a very bad back. That's a sign. It's a bad sign. So if anybody has a bad back, it's a pretty rough thing to think about, but the fact that's one of the primary signs, and he would tell me he had a bad back, but little did anyone realize it was for that. So, and when that bursts, which it did. It burst. There's not much. So I don't see a lot of evil there. I know there's all sorts of conspiracy theories going along, and I don't think the FBI, I think the FBI is wasting their time if they're doing that. You know?
0: No, I agree with him. It's pretty clear what happened. It's very, very unfortunate. And once it kicks in, that is the tearing of the main artery in the heart, there's almost nothing you can do about it. And so he was in great pain, apparently, and I'll read something to you a little bit later. And at that point, he was dying, unfortunately. And there was no way to bring him back. And it's very sad. I don't know if that's something that can be avoided if you think about it earlier. The president also mentioned, I think he did there, but maybe not, that the symptoms are very unusual, and sometimes they don't even present themselves, but they're very unusual, including back pain. So if you have an unusual amount of back pain or something of that sort, it's worth checking it out, but if you have heart disease that runs in your family, I get this lecture all the time because I have terrible heart disease. If you have heart disease, you got to stay on top of these things. And I'm told over and over and over again that I have to do more, although I'm not sure what else to do, Rich, you know? Eat better, don't drink Diet Coke, stuff like that. But all right, we'll be right back.

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10: I'm feeling lucky to have my college-age kids home with me for a few weeks this summer. And one of the things I know we're going to be talking about, AI. I've started to use it more often at the hospital to get fresh takes on patient problems that I'm trying to solve. And for my girls, well, I know that they are navigating college now with these new powerful tools. Something, frankly, that you and I couldn't have even imagined when we were in school. But while it may be tempting to outsource your studying and your work to these large language models, I beg you not to. And that's because AI chatbots tend to reproduce what researchers call weird viewpoints. That's an acronym. Western, educated, industrialized, rich, and democratic. Look, AI isn't going away. And admittedly, it can be a really powerful tool. But you don't want it doing your thinking for you. I'm Dr. Sanjay Gupta, helping you live a better life.
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13: A blockade alongside negotiations. I'm Lee Silicera, Fox News. President Trump says U.S. mediators spoke with Iranian leaders today, urging them to make a deal, but also telling Fox's Trey Yinks the military barrage on Iranian targets will not let up.
14: They'll continue until I say it's enough.
13: The president saying the U.S. will save energy targets in Iran for last.
14: And they have fight. You know, it's like a great boxer. You think you have him beat, and then all of a sudden he comes back and he gives you a shot. They have some fight left, but they don't have much.
13: The U.S. military says more than 20 ships and hundreds of aircraft are working to block passage to Iranian ports after Iran's attacks on commercial ships in the Strait of Hormuz. Lindsey Graham's sister Darlene has been sworn in to fill the remainder of her late brother's Senate term.
15: Iowa Senator Chuck Grassley conducted the ceremony on the Senate floor and then immediately after in the old Senate chamber, where Darlene was joined by her family members.
16: And that you will well and faithfully discharge the duties of the office on which you are about to enter, so help you God.
17: I do.
16: Congratulations.
17: Thank you.
16: God bless you.
15: Monday, South Carolina Governor Henry McMaster appointed Darlene Graham to serve as interim senator. A separate special primary election will be held August 11th for those who want to run for a full six-year term in November.
13: Fox's Jessica Rosenthal. This says Republicans and some Democrats lend support to a bill the late Senator Graham pushed that would punish countries for doing business with Russia.
18: The package would impose sanctions and tariffs on countries and companies doing business with Russia, including those buying oil, aimed at putting financial pressure on Moscow to end the war with Ukraine.
13: Fox's Kristen Goodwin. Connecticut Democratic Senator Richard Blumenthal says he believes the measure can pass in the Senate by next month. The bill has the support of President Trump. 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
13: Indicted Louisiana Attorney General Liz Merle is pushing to have the criminal case against her thrown out
21: as her legal team files sweeping subpoenas seeking texts and emails related to her 16-count felony indictment, accusing her of charges including public intimidation. The charges stem from letters she sent to the New Orleans mayor, city council members, and other officials warning of their removal if they continue to oppose a state law consolidating the city's clerk's offices. Fellow Republican Governor Jeff Landry calling the prosecution a kangaroo court and promising to pardon her as fast as the law allows. Lillian Wu, Fox News.
13: A federal judge has blocked the Trump administration from enforcing a policy that targets foreign nationals who study disinformation and hate speech on social media for visa denials and deportation. District Judge James Boasberg in Washington sided with the Coalition for Independent Technology Research, finding that the administration's policy likely unlawfully burdens the speech of non-citizen researchers in the U.S. in violation of the First Amendment. A Texas police officer resigns after he's accused of misusing surveillance cameras.
22: Pasadena, Texas Police Sergeant Michael Pallets resigns under a still ongoing internal investigation into allegations he misused the department's Flock camera system used to read license plates. Pasadena City Council member Emmanuel Guerrero says an initial investigation led to the officer's suspension, then reinstatement last year. And the most recent investigation, starting in January, involved stalking and following a woman, another police officer. He says his understanding is that the system itself flagged repeated use of the officer's account. Chris Foster, Fox News.
13: Researchers say an experimental drug might help slow early Alzheimer's disease in a different way than current treatments by lowering the brain's production of a certain type of protein. Drug company Biogen says it plans a larger study to determine if it's effective. The findings reported at the Alzheimer's Association International Conference. I'm Lisa Lacerra. This is Fox News.
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24: Hello, America. 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Our number, hello, 877-381-3811, 877-381. We'll be taking calls at the bottom of the last hour. If you want to call, we'll be happy to speak to you. So the president talking about inflation and prices and so forth, and I think this is very important to get the word out, because when you listen to the Marxist Islamists, the DSA, Democratic Socialists of America, you'd think the whole earth is, especially the United States, is a hellhole when you listen to these people. Here we have the greatest nation on the face of the earth. President Reagan called it the city on the shining city on the hill. It's the most fabulous nation ever established by mankind. Widespread prosperity, and yet you were talked into being down and out, and prices are out of control, and on and on and on. Some local governments are out of control. Some state governments are out of control. Governments out of control often. But we have a good life here, don't we, America? There are challenges to every life. It doesn't matter. You overcome those challenges, and you do the very best you can. And everything's not going to be handed to you. That's the nature of life. We have a pretty good lifestyle here. In fact, we have a great lifestyle here compared to any nation on the face of the earth, including any nation in Europe. Any. A fantastic country. And what's destroying the country is the left. What's destroying the country are the Islamists. What's destroying the country are the Marxists. And, of course, now the woke right neo-fascists. These are radicals. These are extremists. They don't embrace Americanism. They don't embrace capitalism. As I've said, capitalism is nothing more than commerce. Commerce. Nobody invented it. It's just how mankind has done business. Here's the president today talking about inflation's way down, prices down. Cut six, Mr. Producer. Go.
3: Inflation slowed to 3.5%.
4: Yeah, thank you.
3: Will this trend hold now that strikes on Iran?
4: I think so. I think it's going to. Inflation's down. We inherited the worst inflation in the history of our country. They say 48 years. It was the worst in the history of our country from Biden, Sleepy Joe. He might have been sleepy, but boy, he could create inflation like nobody. And I inherited that, and I got blamed for it. And it's not my fault. We are putting it to sleep. And we've done a great job, Scott and Howard and Marco and even Pete, because he's watching his dollars, right? But they've done a fantastic job. We've all done a fantastic job. So we had the worst inflation in history and the history of our country. I mean, we had months where it was 9% and 10%. And now we have a report just came out. It was just released. Thank you for bringing it up. But the report was incredible. Inflation is way down. That means prices are coming way down, and we're doing a great job. Remember that for the midterms, they say to that camera. Remember that, because nobody else could do it. Prices are way down. Prices are coming way down, and we're going to bring them much lower yet.
24: Mm-hmm. He's right. It was only a matter of time because of his big, beautiful bill, the tax cuts. The economic incentives that were in this bill were just numerous. And I think they're finally starting to kick in, Iran or no Iran. Then we have Kevin Hassett. Obviously, he works for the President of the United States National Economic Council. And here's what he had to say today on the June really CPI, really, really low inflation. De minimis, low price increases, de minimis. It's exactly what you want. Cut seven, go.
5: Yeah, it's absolutely the best inflation report we've seen in about 6 years. If you abstract from energy, if you look at the core, it's all the way down year over year to 2.6%, which is just about where the Fed expects it to be. And it's not just energy prices going down. Like, if you look at the micro stories, if you zoom in, then you see things like auto insurance costs are way down, in part because law enforcement has picked up, there aren't so many people having their cars stolen and so on because of bringing order to the streets. We see food prices doing a great job. Tomato prices down 10%. Across the board, drug prices, the biggest decline in drug prices ever, all the way back to World War II, because of President Trump's policies to make America the most favored nation. And so, energy prices have come down a lot, but everything else is going down too. And I think that's why, if you look at Bloomberg, they surveyed 67 economists, and 67 economists got it wrong, because they didn't understand that it wasn't just about energy. It's about all these other things that President Trump is doing to cut costs.
24: And he's done a ton. And unfortunately, that Supreme Court decision, regardless of what your policy preference is on tariffs, was an abomination for the reasons I've explained over and over again. And Brett Kavanaugh was right on in his analysis of it. Right on. You know, we wouldn't even have Brett Kavanaugh but for Lindsey Graham. And Brett Kavanaugh's turned out to be far better than most people thought. Whereas Amy Comey Barrett and John Roberts are far worse than most people thought. Just the truth. Very, very important what's taking place today in the economy. You know, it's all over the media. I guess I'll get it out of the way. Here's Chuck Schumer on the floor of the Senate that's been picked up by Mediaite. It's been picked up by the RNC. It's been picked up by area. It's pretty gross. Let's see if you can figure out what took place here. Cut eight, Mr. Producer. Go.
1: Now on Iran and the NDAA. When all the Trump administration...
24: I know it's juvenile. I can't help it. But it's also gross. He's gross, so anything that burps out of him is gross. Don't you think, Rich? Oh, my God. Been very busy in Iran today as the president's been pummeling the regime. And he's hitting many of their sites. And that was discussed, too, and he's going to hit some more. I think he's going to hit them all week. All week. Cut three, go.
6: Sir, do you want this Russia sanctions bill signed, though, within the next week or two, and will you sign it?
4: Well, I know that Lindsey wanted it very badly. I think they may be adding Iran to it. They're going to add Iran, which is a very big thing if they did that. They may add Hezbollah, too. Just put them if you do business with Hezbollah. So we're looking at that, but they're seriously thinking, and this is in honor of Lindsey. This was his thing. He wanted this more than any other thing. You know how he felt. And there's a good chance that it gets done, but they'd like to add Iran, and they'd like to add Hezbollah to it. That's what I'm hearing.
6: So. And if that's the secondary sanctions on China, India, Europe.
4: Well, we'll have to look. That hasn't been discussed.
24: I hope they do add Iran and Hezbollah. And as to the attacks, thank goodness on Iran. Cut four, go.
8: Given how the Iranians have been behaving, do you have any regrets about lifting the naval blockade or giving the sanctions waivers?
4: No. I gave them a chance. I wanted to give them a chance at making a deal. You know, we had a deal 2 days ago. It was done. And then all of a sudden, they couldn't do it. They didn't like something about the deal. They couldn't do it. And they shot first, and that was a big mistake that they shot first because we have been knocking the hell out of them. They're very difficult people. 47 years we put up with it. The SS Cole, you go back all the way, thousands of people, thousands of Americans were killed, a lot of soldiers were killed. A lot of soldiers are walking around or not walking around. I mean, they've been so badly injured. The arms, the legs, the face, with the Soleimani, with the bomb. They call it the roadside bomb. Most people call it the roadside bomb. It's a disaster. And I killed him in my first administration. Had I not, it might be a different story today.
24: Mm-hmm. And then cut five, please. Go.
17: I was wondering if you could explain your changing thinking on the Strait of Hormuz applying a 20% fee. How did you get to the decision you just announced?
4: Yeah, so when I put that out yesterday, because we've been doing that for many, many years, it was never fair to me that we would be guarding the Strait when we basically don't take anything. We don't need the oil at all. And it wasn't important for us, but it was important for allies. It was important for people that we get along with very well, including the major Gulf State countries. So I put it out yesterday. I thought it was good. I was called by different people, different countries, kings and emirs and all of the people that we all know and we all love. And they've been very strong partners. And they said, we'd love to do it a different way. We'd love to invest in the United States with billions and billions of dollars and continue our record setting, because there's never been a time like this with the United States, with the factories, with the plants, with everything else. And we would like to invest tremendously in the United States as opposed to charging a fee. And I like that, actually, because I don't think anybody should be able to charge a fee for the straight or for any other straight relationship in terms of other sections of the world. I don't think anybody should be really in that position. But we were doing it as a reimbursement. The Gulf states are going to invest a tremendous amount of money into the United States, and that was very satisfactory to me. I think it's actually much better.
24: Mm-hmm. We'll be right back.
23: Mark Levin.
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10: Not all screen time is created equal, and a new study out of Sweden is helping us understand this even better. So researchers followed more than 20,000 people over nearly two decades and determined that passive screen time, like sitting on the couch and watching television, raised someone's risk of dementia. But if they did something active, like reading, puzzles, or interacting with other people, this same group of people saw their risk of dementia drop. Just like you got to put the work in to keep your body in shape as you age, you basically have to do the same thing with your brain. A couple things I have found to help: working to learn something new every day, whatever it might be, challenging yourself in some way every day, and really importantly, staying socially active. Some days that means meeting friends in person. Other days, maybe an email, a text, or a phone call. Just stay engaged. I'm Dr. Sanjay Gupta, helping you live a better life.
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0: sadly, a week will go by, and people may not forget a Lindsey Graham, but they'll not think about it as much, of course. Life goes on, I get it. But it'll always be there. We have loved ones we always remember. But now's as good a time as any to play for you what I said on Hannity last night, which spurred the president to call me this morning, actually. And so, those of you who didn't see it last night, I will play it for you and cut one, go.
1: I do believe there is a group that Steve Witkoff and Jared and others are talking to. The problem is you got the hardliners and the former loyalists to the old regime. I think it might be time for them to say goodbye. Now, I know we're not allowed to do that, but you know what? Other countries are. And I think that it might be time for that. But I'd love your thoughts, Mark.
0: My thoughts haven't changed for months. Pound the hell out of them till you pound them into submission. No more negotiations. It's our way or the highway. That's the way it works. Use all available options, including arming the Iranian people. That's my view. And as for Lindsey Graham was a remarkable statesman, a remarkable leader. He had 100 senators. He was a standout among 100. And why was he a standout? He was funny. He had a great personality, and all that is true. He was a character. But he was a principled man. And I resent when people call him a warmonger. What's a warmonger? This is a man who saw our allies under attack, and he came to the defense of our allies. He saw innocent people who wanted liberation, and he came to the defense of innocent people who wanted liberation. That's why he is loved by the Persian people. He is loved by the Israeli people. He is loved by the Ukrainian people, and he's loved by the Taiwanese people. Because all those countries have had to deal with tyrants, fascists, communists, Islamists, one evil after another. And Lindsey wasn't afraid to speak out on their behalf. He wasn't afraid to travel all over the world over and over and over again to meet their leaders. And so he was a unique man, and he and I agreed on a lot. Not everything, but almost everything. And he would always say to me, and we became very, very close friends over the last 3 or 4 years, even though he was in the Senate a long time. I didn't know him, and I didn't really support him all the time, but I supported him now, and I endorsed his election. As a matter of fact, I said to him, now, Senator, I'm going to endorse you. He said, really? That'll be great. I said, is that going to hurt you or help you? He said, in South Carolina, that's going to help me. And so I endorsed him because a lot of other people wouldn't. He was not a warmonger. He was a humanitarian, and he believed that the United States should use its strength, its superpower position, to help people who needed help. He didn't believe in helping all people. He wasn't a fool. He understood. But he also understood evil. And he looked at Israel and he said, they share our values. We share the Holy Land. They are surrounded. 9 million people, 7 million Jews, by a quarter of a billion people, many of whom want to destroy them. And so he defended them. He looks at Taiwan. He sees a tiny island of people, a democracy, of people who want to be free, and he wants to defend them. He sees Ukraine was attacked viciously by Putin, who is an assassin. He's a Stalin wannabe, and he comes to their defense. And same with the Persian people, where he's known as Uncle Lindsey, because Uncle Lindsey came to their defense and wanted to help them too. This man was a humanitarian. He saw things going on in the world. He wanted to confront them. He wanted to address them. And, of course, the isolationists and the Marxists with the warmonger BS and all the rest of it, I got to know him. He was ubiquitous. He would text. He would phone call. He would post things. He would say to me, hey, Mark. I said, yes, sir. You don't realize how big your voice is. Keep it up. Keep it up. I said, well, Senator, you're not the first one to tell me that. The president has told me that. Well, he's right. He's right. Keep it up. Keep it up. He tried to organize people around these things. He was very effective in what he did. You can see what he was trying to do with Russia and Putin and so forth and so on. And I will say this, and other people have said it too, he really loved President Trump. He adored President Trump. Absolutely enjoyed being on the golf course with him. whether it was Mar-a-Lago or New Jersey or what have you. He loved being around Donald Trump. He admired Donald Trump. He used to say to me, you were Reagan for 8 years, and he was great, but Donald Trump is Reagan plus. I said, you know Trump doesn't like to be called Reagan plus. He's Donald Trump. He's his own man. Well, you know what I mean. He would do anything. He'd walk on broken glass for this president, and he's going to be so sadly missed, so sadly missed. The voice of principle, a voice of the underdog, a voice of people who want to be liberated. He had guts. He was just a wonderful friend, a wonderful human being. That's all I've got to say, Sean.
2: You know, America, I'm trying to convey in that five-minute period that if you knew him, really everything aside, if you knew him, you would have really, really liked this man. You really would have. And everything everybody says about him being fun and all the rest of it is certainly true. But he wasn't just fun. He wasn't just sharp. Very sarcastic from time to time. He was very substantive. He knew his subjects inside and out. And that guy worked like a dog. He really did work like a dog. And he paid for it with his life. He enjoyed it. Enjoy it. I'll be right back.

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2: Fox News, I'm Tom Graham. The Pentagon restarting its blockade of Iranian ports this afternoon. U.S. forces also launching fresh attacks against Iran.
3: Strike aircraft launched from the George H.W. Bush and Abraham Lincoln. F-35Bs also launching from the amphibious assault ship Boxer. Tomahawk cruise missiles also fired from destroyers in the strike groups. Despite the American bombardment over the past week, Iran has been launching attacks of its own against neighboring Gulf states, including Kuwait and Bahrain, where U.S. troops are based.
2: Fox's Lucas Tomlinson. Floodwaters inundating parts of southern Texas with more wet weather threatening more states this week.
4: Days of storms will dump heavy rain over millions of people across parts of the South, Gulf Coast, and Texas through Friday, bringing a mounting flood threat, particularly over Texas's Big Bend and Hill Country regions.
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11: 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Again, dial #250, say Mark Levin, start saving. Folks, you're going to love, love, love Pure Talk like so many of our other fellow patriots out there. And many of you have been waiting, and I'm trying to discourage you from waiting any longer. And I'm trying to beseech you to jump in with the rest of us. And it's a company you can be proud of, you know. That's also one of the great things about Pure Talk. It's a company you can be proud of because they do great things for veterans, for first responders, and so forth. That's who they are. That's what they do. All right, let's see here. You know, it's interesting. During the course of the show, I have my emails lined up, right, Mr. Producer, so I can get to articles easily and audio. But people keep emailing me all during the show, so it goes down and down and down further, if you know what I mean. Ladies and gentlemen, do you think it's important to have a robust defense bill? Do you think it's important to have a robust military, given what communist China is doing, what Russia is doing, what North Korea is doing, Iran and so forth, don't you? Well, the Democrats don't. They give aid and comfort to the enemy. The Democrats really will do anything for power, and they want us to fail. They want us to fail in Iran. They want us to fail militarily. It's a very sick group of people. Marxists, Islamists, giving aid and comfort to the enemy. Political, of all places, Senate Democrats blocked defense bill in protest of Iran war. Protest of Iran war? You block our defense bill? A $1.15 trillion Pentagon policy bill was handily rejected, a blow to Republicans who had sought to deliver on President Trump's record-shattering defense budget ambitions, writes the radical left-wing Politico, Connor O'Brien. Senate Democrats blocked it on Tuesday as the sprawling legislation, see how it works, see the language they use, sprawling legislation became a casualty in the months-long fight to rein in President Trump on Iran. How about we rein in the enemy? The National Defense Authorization Act fell well short of the 60 votes needed to advance to the Senate floor. The 50-46 procedural vote saw every single Democrat present oppose the bill. I'm assuming Fetterman wasn't present. The move is a blow to Republicans who had sought to deliver on Trump's records. See, everything's about politics. It's a blow to Trump, you see. It's a setback to Trump. No, it's a setback for America. You know what, folks? We have men and women in harm's way all over the world right now, focused especially on Iran. and they try to cut the legs right out from under them. So unpatriotic, so un-American, so disgusting. And they, the enemy sees this, and the enemy laughs. They chortle over this. It's a blow to Republicans. It's a blow to Trump. No, it's a blow to America. But Democrats have long signaled they won't support the Pentagon legislation without guardrails on Trump, most notably on the Iran war. They want surrender. They want surrender. It's unclear how Senate leaders in both parties might attempt to unjam the bill, but they're not alone. GOP hardliners in the House tanked a competing version of the defense bill 2 weeks ago. The Republican leaders may have clinched a deal to soon resurrect their measure in the lower chamber. Hardliners, they're not hardliners. They're isolationists. They're pacifists. They're appeasers who pretend to be hardliners. Disgusting. Still others have argued the bill doesn't do enough to rein in Trump on Iran. Rein a man on Iran. Rein in what? The NDAA cannot become a permission slip for that recklessness that we see occurring in Iran, said Schumer, as he was on the floor burping out of his butt. Donald Trump does not get to drag the America deeper into a war. He cannot explain and does not know how to end and then demand Congress look the other way. Look at how they talk. We know exactly why he did what he did. We know exactly what he's doing, what he's doing. We literally have the Democrat Party cheering for the enemy. Cheering for the enemy. And their media, too. And their media and Politico, too. Cheering for the enemy. Now, the vote may also be a preview, they write, of further dysfunction on federal funding as Washington approaches an October shutdown deadline. So the Democrats want to shut down, quote unquote, the government to the extent it's shut down. They want to create a controversy. Then they want to blame Trump, and it's all about the November election. All of it. All of it. Schumer and other top Democrats have argued that the trillion-plus dollar defense bill is a sign of misplaced priorities, that overinvestment in military, and while not doing enough for domestic priority, yeah, we don't spend enough on illegal aliens. We don't spend enough on welfare for migrants. We just don't, you know. Massive redistribution of wealth, massive spending on domestic spending. The defense budget as a percentage of the gross domestic product has shrunk horribly. But it's never enough for the Marxist Islamists, is it? Never. Again, we're in the middle of a war, and they're trying to, and they want to nationalize Medicare, which would, of course, destroy Medicare. All you people have paid into Medicare. Why should people walk in and get it for free? Does that ever occur to those of you who argue for this? Aside from Trump's massive $1.5 trillion defense bill, do they ever talk about domestic spending as massive? And yet it's the most massive part of our budget. Most massive part of our budget. Only four of the 13 Democrats on the Senate Armed Services Committee supported the bill during the panel's closed-door markup last month, an initial sign of trouble. Four of the 13 Democrats. On the floor Tuesday, all four of those senators, including the ranking chairman Jack Reed, flipped their votes. So in committee, they voted for the bill, and then when it came to vote on the floor, they opposed it because they are whores. May I say that? I think I just did. John Thune switched his yes vote to no in order to make a motion to reconsider. You had to be among those. Four senators did not vote were Jim Justice, Mitch McConnell, Alex Padilla, and John Fetterman. Republicans argue that a Democratic blockade of the bill would amount to playing politics with our national security. Oh, no, no, no. We just want to pull in Trump. He's out of control, you know, fighting the Iranian regime. We know it's a good regime. We just need to negotiate with it. Here we have Biden that gave him $150 billion directly and indirectly. Obama basically gave him a nuclear weapon. And they're attacking Trump. The Democrat Party is sick. Republicans appeared pessimistic they would muster the votes needed to advance the bill. Mike Rounds, Republican South Dakota, Member of the Armed Services Committee argued it would now be incumbent on Democrats to make an offer to break the logjam. Oh, yes, surrender. They'll have the white flag already. Already. I've grown to despise the Democrat Party more than ever. More than ever. And I am really quite frustrated with the Republican Party, whether it's the Marxist Islamists pouring into this country and their unwillingness or inability to remove them from this country, at least pass laws that make it easier. It's really horrendous. You know, it's no secret that in summertime, expenses feel much higher because they are. Maybe you have an HVAC problem. Maybe you're spending a lot because it's hot out, even though energy prices are down. And maybe you want to take a trip, and that costs money. And maybe you send your kids to overnight camp. 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And maybe you have to prepare to send your kids to college. 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

0: Going from Starmer to Burnham. Incoming Prime Minister Andy Burnham, who's actually more left-wing than Starmer, believe it or not, set that as much as £38 billion to Britain's already historically high tax bill to fund a progressive handout agenda. Analysis from Nigel Farage's Reform UK party has warned they can't stop these people. They just can't stop. Former Manchester Mayor Andy Burnham, who is all but certain to be installed later this week as the leader of the Labour Party after the downfall of Prime Minister Sir Keir Starmer, appears to set to double down on the high taxes and spending ethos that failed to turn around the Britain economy. God, can they use Thatcher now? Starmer's government collapsed, at least in part due to its failure to deliver economic growth, a key pledge made to the public during the 2024 general election. Abandoning pro-business rhetoric upon coming to power in favor of record-setting taxes. Well, he's not going to be outdone by Burnham, who's going to deliver even bigger taxes. He believes that diverting more private capital into the government's coffers will somehow produce this so far elusive economic growth. I've got to get to billionaires, you know. According to an analyst of the various pledges made by Burnham, Reform UK has estimated that his Labour government would add a number $51 billion in tax hikes on top of the $88 billion already imposed by the Starmer administration. Not that many people in Britain, believe it or not. Taking the total labor tax rate to around $139 billion in added taxes in just a couple of years. Shadow Chancellor of the Exchequer for Reform, Robert Jenrick, told The Telegraph, Andy Burnham has spent 20 years reaching for other people's money. A debt tax on family homes, a graduate tax on young people getting their first paycheck, a £14 billion raid on savings and investment, new levies on everything from your parking space at work to your weekend away. You know, this is what I mean, taxing billionaires. So we were driving into New York City from New Jersey for the engagement party for my stepson and his fiance. It was $25, Mr. Producer, just to drive over the bridge into Brooklyn, the Brooklyn Bridge. I said, if you're on minimum wage, how do you afford this $25? And that's just the beginning. And then there's the parking, and it's all government. Affordability? What affordability? The government taxes, income taxes, sales taxes, these nuisance taxes for the right to come and go. It's crazy. Taken together with Rachel Reeves' record, Labour would well raise more than £100 billion a year. A year. It's got 10 new taxes. Now, by the way, in this Commonwealth of Virginia, they got new taxes on everything, too. Everything you can think of. But the billionaires and the millionaires need to pay their fair share. I said everything you can think of. The middle class always gets it in the neck, don't you see? They have to control the middle class. They have to control the middle class. That is how you control a country. So they talk about class warfare. They talk about the billionaires. But it's the middle class they're really gunning for. And God forbid if you're successful in your upper middle class or you're married and say your spouse is a firefighter and maybe you're a teacher and together maybe you're earning $250,000 a year and you work hard, you're considered rich. You're rich. Yeah. And so you need to be taxed too and your property needs to be taxed. And let's say you rent out your basement apartment. Oh, we got to freeze that, man. There's no relief. That's why people say they pick up and leave even though they don't want to. They pick up and they just get out. They can't take it anymore. The Power Hour's next, Hour 3. I'll be right back.
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6: The strikes will continue until he says it's enough. I'm Lisa LaSera, Fox News. That's what President Trump told Fox's Trey Yinks as U.S. Central Command conducts an air campaign over Iran.
7: If you look at the Strait of Hormuz, it's now, we're finding it hard to find where they have anything.
6: The strikes in retaliation for Iran's targeting civilian ships in the Strait of Hormuz. At the same time, the president says U.S. and Iranian officials have spoken today, with the U.S. urging Iran to make a deal. Meanwhile, the new leader of Iraq is signaling a new relationship with the U.S.
8: In his first visit to Washington since becoming prime minister in May, Ali al-Zayedi says he's looking to the future.
9: By the 30th of September, the U.S. forces will be out of Iraq, while U.S. companies will be inside Iraq.
8: There is a September 30th deadline for all remaining U.S. forces to withdraw from Iraq. President Trump says that won't end the partnership between the two countries.
10: They have done a fantastic job over the last very short period of time, but they have a great leader, the new prime minister. He's a great leader. I think he's going to be there for a long period of time.
8: President Trump says major oil partners.